0: But under Prime Minister Mark Carney's government, the project is now ticking off at a lightning-quick pace. Health Canada has authorized Moderna to conduct a clinical trial on a new mRNA vaccine that aims to target the form of Ebola spreading in the Democratic Republic of Congo.
1: There is no vaccine or treatment for the Bundibugyo type of Ebola, which has killed more than 1,700 people in Congo and is the largest outbreak of the virus ever reported there. Ebola has never been detected in Canada, but it will be the first country to participate in Moderna's trial in a global race to develop a vaccine. Participants are healthy adults and will not be exposed to the virus to test the vaccine. The phase one trial will evaluate the vaccine's safety, determine the right dosage, monitor for side effects, and study the antibody response. A spokesperson for Moderna says the first volunteer in the trial received the shot on Monday, and that the company expects to enroll 80 people in Toronto, Halifax, and Truro, Nova Scotia. Nicole Ireland, The Canadian Press, Toronto.
0: Edmonton's signature outdoor music festival is trucking in tons of sand and pumping out water to try to thwart the city's wettest summer on record. The site of the Outdoor Folk Festival has seen more than 2 feet of rain since June. The festival's organizer says the sand will help people be able to walk without slipping and sliding in the mud. Edmonton's summer of rainstorms has forced other festivals to cancel, delay, and reduce their hours. And Canadian actor Simu Liu says he's more optimistic than ever a Shang-Chi sequel is finally on the horizon. Liu broke out as the star of Marvel's first Asian-led superhero franchise in 2021's Shang-Chi and the Legend of the Ten Rings. Now he's set to reprise the role in this year's Avengers Doomsday, his first live-action appearance as the character since his standalone debut. This is the Canadian Press. In sports, right-hander Treya Savage gets the ball tonight when the Toronto Blue Jays take on the Astros in Houston. Toronto won last night's series opener 3-1. Fellow right-hander Hayden Wesneski goes to the mound for the AL West leading Houston. The Williams sisters are back playing doubles ahead of the U.S. Open. Serena and Venus Williams are set to take part in the Cincinnati Open that begins next week after receiving a wild card entry. They last played a doubles match together at the 2022 U.S. Open. The Vancouver Whitecaps and Mexico City's Atlante FC meet tonight when the two teams open League's Cup play at BC Place. Vancouver is tied for first in Major League Soccer's Western Conference, while Atlante competes in Liga MX, Mexico's top division. And some good news for the Toronto Argonauts. Starter Chad Kelly and Canadian linebacker Cameron Judge will both be available for Thursday's game against the Calgary Stampeders. Kelly suffered a neck injury in Toronto's road win over BC last month, while Judge had missed 3 games with a hamstring ailment. From the Canadian Press, I'm David Augustine.
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4: Checking the forecast. Clear skies tonight with some fog developing overnight and a low of 16. More sunshine is on the way tomorrow morning after the fog clears, but we are also expecting the sky to mix in a few clouds near noon with a high of 29, humidex 36. Looking ahead, there's a 60% chance of showers coming Thursday and a 40% chance of more on Friday with highs near 28 for both days.
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6: Kelly Lozon is here to talk about innocent people who are not claimed to be innocent by others. It's kind of interesting, actually. Imagine being, I don't know, I guess maybe it's too Hollywood of me, but imagine, you know, you're sitting at home, you're watching your favorite show, and all of a sudden the cops come through the door and they arrest you for something you didn't do. Now, I did just watch a movie about AI and all this, so that in itself is very, very scary. But that would be terrible. It would be terrible to think that you're in jail and you didn't do something. And I don't mean like the folks who are like, I'm innocent. No, I mean like the people who are just full-on wrongfully convicted, and a breakdown of science, a breakdown of the system or whatever, just means they can't prove

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1: And at the same time, approach them in a way that there's probably so much to go through. I find what you're doing amazing.
2: Oh, thank you. It's a labor of love. And I guess what makes my podcast maybe a little bit different is that it's aimed at having conversations with people who have been impacted by wrongful convictions. So it's not only stories of exonerees. It's lawyers and police officers and filmmakers and students and, you know, pretty much anybody who has had that ripple effect hit them. Because that's the thing with wrongful convictions, is that the effects are so far-reaching that it's, you know, not just the victim, not just the person who's wrongfully convicted, but it ripples out and we're all impacted in our own way. So these conversations are there to just kind of bring that to light, that this is their experience with the world of wrongful convictions.
1: Mm-hmm. How do you find them? Like, how do you find these stories?
2: So I've been working in this world for, I don't know, 20 some odd years. So I've made some connections along the way. One of the places where I have had the really good fortune of encountering a lot of, you know, Innocence Network community members is at the Innocence Conference. There's an annual conference held in the States by the Innocence Network, and there is usually over 1,000 people there, exonerees, advocates, lawyers, innocence projects. And, you know, you have learning sessions, but you also have time to make connections and interact with these people whose stories you're hearing.
1: Hmm. Wow. It's interesting. It's fascinating to me. And I can't help but not let go of the helplessness feeling that those people must be going through. And at the same time, if somebody shows up like a new lawyer and we've got new evidence, or if there's a podcast or a conversation that you're creating and others that do what you do, it would be like a drug, Kelly, like for the wrongfully convicted people, right? Like, how careful do you have to be to not give false promise to somebody just because you've decided to take on the conversation? Because that almost would be torture worse than not knowing.
2: Yeah. So for myself, I cannot speak for anyone else, but for myself, that's not what I lead with. I don't open with, hey, I'm doing a podcast, do you want to have a conversation? It's usually we've sat and we've chatted, and a lot of the people who I've invited on my podcast are people that I've known for years, and we have a relationship, and it's easier for me to then say, hey, would you be willing to come on and tell your story? That said, I do get cold calls from people who are like, I heard your podcast and I really want to come on and I really want to have a conversation with you. And in those cases, I'll do my due diligence and, you know, make sure everything is above board. The thing is, too, I'm dealing with people who have been exonerated. They have been proven innocent. Their convictions have been overturned. So it's not just people saying, but I'm innocent, right? Like, these are people who have gone through the legal system, the legal process, have been declared innocent. And, you know, we made a mistake the first time around with your case.
1: That must be awesome to see, but also incredible to see. You hear these stories about people that have never known the internet and people have never known cell phones and how the world has changed around them when they come out. What's the difference?
2: What's the difference?
1: Well, that you see, because I mean, even though that if you have someone that's come out, say 3 years ago or 5 years ago, I mean, sure. their whole development was put on pause in some ways, I'm sure.
2: Absolutely.
1: And then all of a sudden you're seeing in the last 5 years, they've gone from, I've never even known a cell phone to now they're texting you regularly and listening to podcasts on a phone like that.
2: Yeah.
1: That little window even is big growth.
2: Sure. It's and actually I've just, befriended a gentleman who

0: was released after 8 years. So, I mean, he went in and there were cell phones and there were, you know, cable TV and whatever else. But there are certain things where he'll message me something. I'll send a message back and he'll say, oh, I didn't even think that was a possibility. That's obviously a sign of how long I was separated, right? Because the world goes on and it goes on so quickly. And so there are certain things that we take for granted and, you know, they have not had the chance. They haven't had that same luxury as to grow up with the outside world that we have. And so it is, it's really interesting. It's a good check on myself of the things that I take for granted in this world. And, you know, that I assume everybody has access to. When you see these people genuinely surprised by the way that certain things work. One of my really good friends spent 16 years in prison in the States. When she came out, she went to the movie theaters and she went to wash her hands. And she stood there and she started crying because she didn't know how to turn the water on. She didn't realize that they were like motion activated now, right? Like she's sitting there looking like, where are the taps? What do I do? And, you know, she had this absolute meltdown because she didn't know how, you know, she's like, you took the taps away while I was in prison. And then she saw somebody else come up and just put their hands under and then the water magically started pouring. And she was like, okay, I've got this. Like I can handle this. But again, it's these things that we just take for granted on a daily basis. Now that same individual is part of the Indiana Innocence Project. She's part of the Illinois Innocence Project. She's huge into police training in Illinois. So you talk about growth, right? Like you go from not knowing how to wash your hands to now being this absolute superstar in the innocence community.
1: It's fascinating. Kelly Lauzon.ca. We're going to take a little break here, Kelly. And I'm curious about one thing, and I guess I'm speculating. But what occurs to me as I listen to your story, that there must be a fine line. Being jaded must be an important tool in this. Even like we generally say it's a bad thing, but it seems to me that there must be, because otherwise you have to have the bite to make sure that this doesn't happen to other people. At the same time, you must be incredibly grateful because everything you've been through has brought you to this point where you can be who the person you are today. And that must be mixed emotions. I'm going to get that answer coming up for you next. Shane Hewitt on The Night Shift with Kelly Lauzon and Wrongfully Yours Podcast.
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1: Is called Wrongfully Yours. Kelly Lozon is joining us now. Kelly's a professor, but deeply involved with all things in and around Ottawa and Canada when it comes to wrongful convictions. The podcast is great. I do look forward to hearing some stories from the podcast so people can go find out. But Kelly, before we went to the break, there must be an element of, because you have to have some bite. You have to be pissed off. You have to say, I want to make sure this doesn't happen to anybody else when someone has been wrongfully convicted. At the same time, the person who you are today and the people you're surrounded by that are most important wouldn't be in your life if none of this had happened. So there's this element of gratitude wrapped around all of it. What do you find for yourself or for the people you make friends and work with for the Wrongfully Yours podcast and everything around it, the conferences? What's that experience like?
0: You know, I have to say, if I were in this situation and, you know, God forbid that I am ever wrongfully convicted, I think I would be incredibly jaded. But every exoneree that I have met is the most compassionate, understanding, forgiving, empathetic, you name it, person. And jaded they are not. And I think, you know, I've heard from a lot of them that it's just a matter of that you have a moment of realization when you're serving your time that it's like nothing good is going to come of me being angry and vengeful and spiteful, and it's just, I need to get myself out and get on with my life, right? And by the time they come home, because for some of them it's decades that they're in prison, by the time they come home, they're just grateful to be home. And, you know, they try to move on and put it behind them, and yet also champion the work of people like myself, because they want to prevent it from happening from anybody else, because it's not an awesome time, right? And they don't want people going through what they have had to go through.
1: And I would be worried about a relapse, right? Like, does it happen again? And like, it's the trust level. Poof, that'd be tough.
0: Yeah. Yeah, absolutely. And I mean, a lot of these individuals are also let out on, you know, on some kind of supervised release, and they're thinking, if something goes wrong, I can be sent back. And so then there's a level of fear of genuinely, like, I went in once for something I didn't do. What's preventing me from being sent back for something I didn't do? Mm-hmm. Right. And so, yeah, there's obviously trust issues, complications, you know, there, it doesn't come easy, and rightfully so.
1: Yeah, rightfully so. What's the hope? Wrongfully Yours is the podcast. I mean, you have to talk about it. You have to get it out there. Is it to get more people out, or is it to, I don't know, do you chop the head off the snake and try to correct policy around it?
0: You know, honestly, I think when I started this podcast, it was just, I've been teaching in this area for 10, 11 years now, and it never ceases to amaze me how new this topic always is to the students, right? Despite media representations and, you know, documentaries and whatnot, it's still a new topic. And for me, it was like, well, we just need to get a conversation going. We just need to get the word out there. We just need to let people know that this is a reality, because a lot of people, it's not something that happens in their everyday life. It's not something that you hear about a lot. And, you know, we can theorize whether that's good or not. So I just wanted to get a podcast going, have a platform, like I said, to just have a conversation around the effects of wrongful conviction. And, you know, I have such a wide range of guests from different backgrounds, and it's more just to show that we're all impacted in our own way. And the thing is, with wrongful convictions, I, in my experience, have come across a lot of people who don't want to believe the new truth that is being revealed by the courts, right? When they say, oh, we actually convicted this person in error. And it's just, the reality is, you can present two cases, or you can present the same case to two judges, two juries, and you'll end up with two very different verdicts, because things are so subjective in how you interpret that truth. And what some people hold on to as the truth they believe in, they have a hard time letting go, because
1: The whole thing gets unwound for somebody. Like, I mean, having somebody who is wrongfully convicted get released and proven innocent, that means someone else's experience has now been unwound. And that means that a threat or an experience is now incomplete and not closed. So, I mean, not to be forgotten, it is not all good.
0: That's it.
1: It's not good. At least it's not good for everybody.
0: That's it. No, absolutely. Absolutely. And I mean, again, and I've seen in many cases where the victims' families have spent 10, 15, 20 years believing the case is solved. And then all of a sudden they're like, oh, we got the wrong guy. And now.
1: Yeah. Cause it's not like you're just swapping someone out saying, hey, no, this is the real bad guy. He goes in, he comes out.
0: That's it.
1: Yeah. That's wild. Tell me about Ron Dalton, because in the spring of 2026, that's your main focus for season two. Tell me about Ron.
0: So Ron is currently the co-president of Innocence Canada. He was wrongfully convicted in 1989 of his wife's death. He was charged with her murder. And it turns out that she actually choked on some dry cereal. She was having a bedtime snack, and she choked on some dry cereal. She was rushed to the hospital, and series of very unfortunate events unfolded, and it ended up with them saying, nope, you choked her. It was like a resident intern, new doctor on rotation, and he inserted the breathing tube incorrectly when she was brought into the hospital. And then based on everything that happened, he ended up being wrongfully convicted. He spent almost 10 years in prison before things were actually uncovered. And actually, he is my current guest. And then I also, coming up, I have a conversation with his sister, because his sister took in his three children while he was in prison and raised his three children alongside her three children.
1: Oh, wow. That's busy.
0: Yeah.
1: Well, see, but this is the thing, is that this is a guy for 10 years was fighting for his innocence because that's what he believed and that's what his story said. But at the same time, he still needs to come out and live a life without his wife. I'm assuming he probably liked her.
0: Yep.
1: He was married to her, right? Like, yeah, I mean, and so, but that part is that now, by the way, there's this massive piece missing off of the puzzle board.
0: Well, and he never got to fully grieve her because he's in prison fighting to clear his name.
1: Wow.
0: During the time that he should be grieving, right? He didn't get to go to the funeral, and then the kids are growing up without both their parents, and, you know, like, it was an absolute...
1: And then the kids, they would think, they would hear things about your dad and your mom, and oh my God, like...
0: Yep. Yeah.
1: Yeah, see, that's... And then you wonder about the doctor. I always guess, like, a good conversation raises more questions. It's a lot like science.
0: Yeah.
1: And but then you wonder about the doctor. The doctor has to live with that, because that would be proven to be a thing. That could be a career ending. That could be, you know, obviously personally. Oh, my God.
0: Well, and Ron says, like, to this day, he still feels for that doctor.
1: Yeah.
0: Right. Like, and again, this is the compassion that I'm talking about, that it's just, you know, you'd think you'd be like, no, you made the wrong move and it cost me 10 years of my life. And he's like, no, I really feel bad for that doctor.
1: Wow.
0: Right. Like, just unbelievable.
1: Amazing stories. Easy. I mean, you can search Wrongfully Yours podcast. You're going to find it. I mean, that's don't forget. That's nice and easy way to do it. But if you go to KellyLozon.ca, Kelly's been teaching this for a really long time, based in Ottawa, by the way. And it's really great and fascinating stories. And you know, come back again and tell us more. I do appreciate our chats always. And the best to Ron and to everybody else, man. That's, I can't even imagine. This is wild. Kelly, thank you.
0: Thank you for having me.
17: Checking the forecast, clear skies tonight with some fog developing overnight and a low of 16. More sunshine is on the way tomorrow morning after the fog clears, but we are also expecting the sky to mix in a few clouds near noon with a high of 29, humidex 36. Looking ahead, there's a 60% chance of showers coming Thursday and a 40% chance of more on Friday with highs near 28 for both days.
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1: Tony Chapman, chatterthatmatters.ca, is if you want to get connected with his podcast. I had someone say to me just this week, Tony, they were like, yeah, that Tony Chapman, he's got a pretty good podcast, eh?
28: I like to hear that. Yeah. I like to hear that. I think you'll like the guest to have on coming tomorrow, Robin Devine. I think I would get that right. She is just a firecracker. She's just somebody that has been an entrepreneur all her life, including taking the Checker cab. Remember the old Checker cabs?
1: Mm-hmm.
28: That they were basically, nobody wanted them anymore as taxi cabs, and she turned it into a must-have thing for the wealthy. And she's just, her entire life, she's seen opportunities where everybody else has seen a closed door. And she's just a firecracker. So I brought her on the show because I think today, more than any other time in our life, we have to be looking for opportunities. They're just not going to come our way. We have to be just scrapping and finding places where we fit in.
1: Nice. All right. Chattathatmatters.ca. Grab the podcast. All right, Tony, I had a question for you about life. And I think that marketing is a beautiful thing, and marketing can be an evil thing. Boy, oh boy. And I know that you and I both like to try to subscribe to using marketing for evil, not creating problems, but solving them. And I think that this was a well-intended thing that the internet got its hands on, and it's optimization. Optimization is the new should, right? Like, how can you live your life not optimized? You need to have the right vitamins, Tony. You got to optimize your vitamins. You got to optimize your macros. You've got to optimize your vegetable intake and the amount of greens. You've got to also optimize, just so you know, your steps per day, and you don't get 10,000, something's wrong with you. And by the way, you need to optimize your email. You need to optimize your LinkedIn, your social media posts. You need to optimize everything. And if you're not functioning optimized, you're broken. And I think that that's really putting pressure on people.
28: Well, there's no question. I mean, this sense of urgency, now or never, if I don't, someone else will. And that's really the sort of the fear-based side of marketing that both of us challenge, because it's all based on not here's something that you might like, or here's something to help you get where you want to go. This is something that says, if you don't, look out. And I think that operating from a position of fear is lazy marketing, but on Instagrams of the world, where you can say almost anything, you can get away with it. If you don't put this thing in your hair, you're going to lose it all in 3 weeks. If you put it in your hair, you'll have a full head of hair in 3 weeks. Well, the average person, if they thought about it, how ridiculous that sounds, but when you get involved and caught up in this optimization mentality, you become rabid. You become obsessive.
1: Now, that's actually a really good point, is that the rabbit obsessed with it, right? Efficiency, though. I would say that you're efficient. I would say that I'm efficient. We generally, our lives, we don't, even though, you know, I mean, you've retired from day-to-day life, you're just entrepreneurial now, and but your life is very efficient. It's a balance between you know, your wife and your life and your true love affair, which are these tiny little dogs, your family, your podcast, right, the business endeavors that you still take on. It's efficient, but it's also high capacity. And my day, in order to make all these things work too, is the same. Whatever happened to just being efficient and being a human, as opposed to being this expectation? Because optimized is a nice way to say, by the way, you should be perfect.
28: Yeah, I mean, listen, there's no such thing as being optimized when you think about it. You know, but it goes back to the 80s when Tom Peters came out with In Search of Excellence. And everybody had to be excellent, you know, and then you saw in the high schools and universities just finally starting to push back, because the class average is 92%. Well, how is that possible, the class average, if you know anything to do with averages? That means that, like, 92% of the class got, well, the other 8% got minus 92. I mean, it just doesn't work. But we get so caught up in this. And I think this is this chase for false beauty stereotypes that we see by chasing the covers of magazines that have been retouched. We see it through fear of missing out. Everybody's Instagram shows that they're the most interesting person in the world. So optimization becomes a sense of I have to be going after that, or nobody's going to care or pay attention to me. And I think it's as dangerous to your mental health as many other things that encourage you to do behavior that really has very little value for you, other than creating this level of anxiety because you're not living up to it.
1: The interesting thing is, it doesn't mean it's not rehearsed. I mean, you said social media. You see some of these people that they step in onto a social media video, they're trying to sell things, and they sit down and they come in, they sit down, they start talking, right? That to me is kind of cool, because it's organized, it's professional looking, it gets your attention, it's probably a nice pretty room and a nice chair, they sit down and they share their things. It's okay to be rehearsed, it's okay to be organized, it's okay to be able to be professional in all of it. And then on the other end of the spectrum, the optimized people are like, I haven't posted in 3 hours, so here's another video of me sitting in my car telling you things that you should subscribe to my world because it's going to change your life, but my life is so disorganized I didn't have time for the video. Okay, fam, got in my car and I just thought of this, and right, like, it just leads to the fact that you're exactly not optimized in all of it, and then we just get sucked into it as a society.
28: Well, you do. And even the person you talk about that casually sits in front of the camera and does it, if he can, he or she can walk away and be confident with what they've done, they're great. But that's where marketers prey on. Shane, you could have got 3 times the downloads. You missed out by not putting this search word in there.
1: Oh, you could have spent 30 minutes less time editing if you bought my app.
28: Yeah, and so everybody gets completely freaked out that they're getting left behind in this race for optimization. But, you know, here's the most one of the best quotes I've ever heard. You can't push a rope. Think about it. You can't push a rope. You can pull on it, and you can move it, but you can't push it. And the problem is with a lot of people that are sort of, you know, getting you to be a contender for optimization, what you're really trying to do is push a rope. There's no hope you're going to get there. One of my favorite ones is Tai Chi yoga in a chair.
1: In a chair with a no chair. Effort in 17 seconds.
28: And you'll have abs by I'm going to have a six pack. Yeah. In 30 days, you're going to look like this. I mean, and we fall for it because we're basing our whole thing on this wanting this sense of hope, right? And I think this is the scary thing that we're dealing with as a society. And I worked on the Dove brand for 8 years, and I saw what happened to little girls in puberty that started getting acne. And next thing you know, they went from being happy and playful and taking on the world to feeling they weren't worthy. And they became very introverted. They didn't put their hands up in class. They came shy. They came withdrawn. And it was because all they were chasing is what Hollywood and magazines had put out, and Instagram is what the ideal woman is. You know, the Kardashian effect. Is Kardashian optimized? Well, she's had about $300,000 worth of plastic surgery. She's reshaped her entire body. Is that optimization or is that a robot? I mean, optimization to me is someone that's very comfortable in their skin, has a great work-life balance, that's optimal for them, not optimized for someone else. And I think that's the difference. If it's optimal for the way you want to live your life, you're going to find pursuit of happiness, pursuit of purpose. If you're chasing someone else's level of optimization, is no different than the wealthy guy that buys the sailboat, is 42 feet, all he's ever dreamt out, and then 2 days later in the harbor, he wants the 56-foot one. Then he wants the 72-foot one. Mm-hmm. Because he's not there for the right reason. He's not on the water because he loves to sail. He's on the water to be seen. And I think that's the society we've created with this infatuation with him.
1: Now, if it works for you, that's great. But are you doing it for the right reasons? And I always joke, and I'm sorry to all the runners because this is sort of a flippant, but I do subscribe to it to be true, is that most runners don't run to the finish line. Like, they run from something. And I don't know how many runners are running to the finish line, right? They're just running to distract, get away, whatever. And lots of people do that. And you know what? If it's a good coping mechanism, it works for you, fine. That's the flippant part. I don't mean to take that away. When we come back, Tony Chapman and I will continue our conversation about optimization. And let me talk about the magic of mistakes. Because if you're going to be optimized, boy, oh boy, you better.
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1: Chatter That Matters is Tony Chapman's podcast, chatterthatmatters.ca. Get connected with all of it. It's good conversation. Tony, optimization. I mean, being efficient. Oh, man, that's nice. Being organized feels good, right? Like, I even took a course. It was a six-week course on breakdowns and how to plan and prepare for breakdowns. And we have this thing when we look at a calendar on our phone or whatever, we're like, well, I got 15 minutes here, I can do this, or I got 20 minutes there, I can do that. There's a big difference between, I don't have enough money, my life sucks, I'm not happy, sitting down and watching TV for 5 hours, but you don't really love the shows. Some expectation that, by the way, you could sort through your junk and sell some stuff. You could do all kinds of, you could learn a new skill or whatever. But it's not the TV watching. It's the watching all the things that you don't love. It's the time wasting. And one of the things when we talk about optimization and all this pressure online to be optimized and be perfect is that we often don't look in the mirror of like, oh, I am wasting time. I don't even like that show. Why do I even watch that? Right? These kinds of things, we're looking in the wrong direction.
2: Yeah, and I want to build in your point about, you know, you can be super organized and you can be the most efficient person in the world, but you might miss a lot of things that are happening around you. A disorganized person might be, the inbox might be a mess. There's a daily scramble to make sure we don't let balls drop, but that sense of unbridled enthusiasm for life might uncover opportunities that someone else didn't see. So, you know, if somebody says to me, you need to optimize the opportunities in front of you, and they provide me with a playbook, I'd say you're absolutely wrong. You want to optimize the opportunities around you, be curious, be open-minded. Don't worry about spending an extra hour digging into something because it could lead to something. And I think that that's the problem we have. Self-help, I get pitched about 12 times a week now to have experts come on and tell me how to deal with trauma, how to deal with this, how to deal with that. And I don't do self-help. I'm going, that's not the issue. If you want to help yourself, you got to understand who you are, why you matter, and how do you want to pursue life based on those circumstances, based on what the cards you've been dealt. And I think that's the whole problem with optimization. It's like a cookie-cutter approach that says, if you get on my treadmill and follow these steps, you're going to have a six-pack. You're not going to lose your cognitive ability after 60 years old, have a full head of hair, and, by the way, have an IQ of a genius. And it's all going to happen if you just simply get onto my treadmill and follow my optimal way to achieve that. And I think that's just complete false advertising, and it's dangerous because people feel that they're not worthy.
1: Well, let's talk about making mistakes then, because that's where the beauty of all things is. And I often say, you know, well, let's plan something. Well, I don't know if I want to commit to that because I might have to cancel. Okay, just cancel. Like, you know, yes, there's an impact on people, but it's not a contract. Like, you can change your mind. And it just provides you a bit of a waypoint through life. Let's talk about mistakes. The magic of making mistakes, even in marketing, some of the best mistakes have turned out to be some of the best marketing campaigns.
2: Oh, there's no, without question. I mean, and ones that people thought were too good to fail have landed on flat ears, and the ones that are people got a headline wrong, they put a mistake in it, all of a sudden created an incredible level of engagement. Mistakes are so important. You know, the best way you can learn is mistakes. Virgin Mobile, Richard Branson once had, it's all right to make mistakes, as a poster in his office, and it was about a foot high, the words. It's okay to make mistakes. But he turned it upside down, and on the top, it said in small type, just don't make them twice. And his point was, yeah, experiment, be bold, be disruptive, do stuff that no one else is doing. If it doesn't work, don't do it again. And if it works, double down. And I think that, to me, is not the optimal way of working. That, to me, is a little bit more creative and a little bit more fluid and a little more opportunistic. So maybe to me the two words we should be talking about is it opportunistic or is it optimal? And I'm not sure being optimal leads you to being opportunistic.
1: Optimal could include a mistake, though. That's the cool part, right? Like, you could know that you're going to get it. Like, if you and I jump in the car and we're going on a road trip to Windsor, what time do you want to get there? I want to get there by 4. The optimal time is 4 o'clock. Okay, well, then we could go through all kinds of things. Like, we stop at the en route because Tony wants a pickle in a bag. And we stop when we get it. And then we get delayed because the burger took too long or whatever. But then you still get there by 4 o'clock, right? So how was your trip? Well, it was optimal. Oh, so nothing went wrong? Oh, no, lots went wrong. But what's the goal? Like, why are you there? Because what was the point? The point was to be there by 4. So that's it. I guess if it was be there by 4, that's optimal, right? So, like, this notion of perfect, I'm recognizing this notion of perfect versus real.
2: Well, you know, you just made a great, very great point. What you first said is just a desired outcome. I want to get there at 4 o'clock, or I want people to listen to my podcast. Now, you can spend your entire time trying to optimize to achieve that. But again, as you said, life is uncertain. Life changes along the way. And it's your ability to be fluid and to find different paths when they're blocked off. And that's not the optimal way. You say the optimal way is between point A and B. But if you had to suddenly bearded the letter Z, and in the letter Z, you found a whole different new route, isn't that the optimal way to go?
1: Yeah, that's the should part. Like, how's it supposed to look?
2: But when you cookie cutter your life, you're going to not succeed with it. You're just going to be a robot.
1: You won't be happy.
2: That's technology, right? They optimize everything. They take away all the inefficiencies, which is important. But to take away inefficiencies and leave the human at the center of it, what's the role of the human? Mm. The idea is to take away the inefficiencies to free up the time for humans to be empowered. To uncover new ways of doing things, and not because you're chasing optimal, but because you're chasing life. And I think that's what we need to really encourage people to do, is you don't judge yourself by others. Like Steve Jobs said, I couldn't care less what people think about me. Why would I care what people think about me? What I care about is what the consumers think about my products, what they think about my brand. What they think about how they, I care about how they're going to use those products. I care about putting a computer in front of everybody. He's not focused on optimal. What he's focused on is the outcome. And I think that the outcome is what you get excited about. How you get there, it really depends on who you are. If you're super organized and super efficient, you're going to probably optimize everything you can to cut as many corners as possible. But that doesn't mean you're going to win the race, because sometimes a turtle comes along and just finds a completely new path that nobody saw in their inefficient way of getting there. Yeah. And I think that's the magic of humanity.
1: And I hear that part, too, that that incredibly optimized person might have one little breakdown and it destroys the plan, versus another person could have 10 big breakdowns, but they still win the race because they're just good at dealing with breakdowns, right?
2: I traveled through Spain last week, and we had no plan other than we had to be in Seville on a Friday. And we had 5 days to get to Seville. And we just kept it fluid, and we talked to people along the way, and we veered off our paths, and we took a narrow route off our route that would have been optimal to get to Seville. And we found one of the most amazing towns, and we stayed in one of the most amazing hotels. And we had a fantastic dinner, and we learned about the local food and everything that they did.
1: Yeah, no mistakes. I think it's fantastic. This is a great conversation. Tony Chapman, chatterthatmatters.ca. Grab his podcast.
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6: From the National National Newsroom of the Canadian Press. I'm David Augustine. People and groups have until mid-September to comment on the government's plans to deem a new West Coast oil pipeline as a national interest project. Giving a project that designation lets the government fast-track approvals and skirt some environmental laws. The government published a notice setting the deadline for a comment in the Canada Gazette on August 1st. A spokesperson for the group Environmental Defense criticizes the government for quietly beginning the process during a long weekend. Canada U.S. Trade Minister Dominic LeBlanc is in Washington again this week.
7: LeBlanc is joined on the trip by Canada's chief trade negotiator, Janice Charette. Both of them were in Washington last week, meeting with U.S. Trade Representative Jameson Greer. But LeBlanc did not specify what they discussed. A government source says this week's trip has LeBlanc meeting with industry groups who'd like the Canada-U.S. trade agreement to be renewed, as well as various U.S. senators and members of Canada's trade negotiating team. The source also says it has not been decided yet how long LeBlanc will stay in Washington. Jason White, The Canadian Press.
6: U.S. President Donald Trump's envoy for fighting anti-Semitism is urging Canada to revoke visas and expand terrorism listings to curb the rise of anti-Jewish hatred. Rabbi Yehuda Kaplun, who spent 7 years of his childhood in Ottawa, was appointed last December as U.S. Special Envoy to monitor and combat anti-Semitism. He says Canada has strayed from the tolerance and diversity it was known for years ago.
8: My message is to Canada is you need to do better. That I grew up going to school probably a mile away from this location, and we didn't have security to protect the students.
6: Mark Carney's office says he has repeatedly called out anti-Semitism as something requiring a targeted response, and the new council's first order of business is tackling anti-Jewish hate. The federal NDP's second quarter fundraising report shows that while total donations are down from the party's leadership race, individuals are giving more.
9: The NDP raised about $1.2 million between April and June last year for more than 14,000 individual contributions. That's an average donation of about $81. The party raised more than $1.6 million in the first 3 months of the year. That included the end of the leadership campaign. That period saw more than 28,000 individual donations with an average amount of about $59. The party described its finances as stable but tight during its spring convention and reported it is making quarterly debt payments of roughly $1 million. David Baxter, The Canadian Press, Ottawa.
6: And the nonprofit organization wants Ottawa to launch a commission on the legacy of slavery and racism in Canada. August 1st is Emancipation Day in Canada, marking the abolition of slavery across the British Empire in 1834. Now, the Black Class Action Secretariat says Canada has never undertaken a comprehensive national examination of slavery and anti-black racism's continuing effects on Canadians of African descent. This is the Canadian Press. In sports, Toronto's Catherine Seabal started strong but couldn't sustain it in her National Bank Open second-round match against Marta Kostyuk. The 10th-seeded Ukrainian fell behind 4-1 in the first set but rallied for the 7-6, 6-0 win. Top-ranked Aryna Sabalenka faces Japan's Moyuka Uchijama tonight. Canadian Leila Fernandez opens her tournament tomorrow. The BC Lions shored up their offensive line by signing veteran American Martez Ivy. The 6'5", 300-pound Ivy began the season with Ottawa, making two starts. He previously appeared in 66 regular season games with Edmonton from 2022 through 2025. And the NCAA has women's flag football on the fast track to becoming a championship sport. There could be a national title game as early as spring 2028 before the LA Games, where flag football will make its Olympic debut. More than 120 American universities are slated to field a team this academic year. From the Canadian Press, I'm David Augustine.
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12: Checking the forecast, clear skies tonight with some fog developing overnight and a low of 16. More sunshine is on the way tomorrow morning after the fog clears, but we are also expecting the sky to mix in a few clouds near noon with a high of 29, humidex 36. Looking ahead, there's a 60% chance of showers coming Thursday and a 40% chance of more on Friday with highs near 28 for both days.
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1: AI and kids. AI and work. AI and home. AI. Oh, I feel like it should be a farmer song. Yeah, it's so valuable. We've had conversations about, remember, you're renting it. I mean, and what are you giving up? That's the thing. What are you giving up? To what end is a great piece of advice I received from Tony Chapman. Okay, to what end? And there is a cost to everything. There really is. It doesn't mean it's the funny part about it is it doesn't mean it's bad. Having a cost does not mean bad. It just actually, the flip side of that is, what's the value? And does the value balance with the cost? These are equations we run all day, and in some we pay attention, in some we don't. When it comes to AI, are we balancing the value of the benefit against the impact on us every day? People don't want to ask questions. And I said this about Google years ago. What's happening with Google is we've stopped asking questions of our friends. Hey, Bob, you see that big old post going up there down the road? Yeah, what's that for? I don't know. Google it. Right? The old days used to be you'd ask Bob, and Bob would be like, you know, you got to talk to Steve because he works in that.

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1: Where their initial page is going to be like an AI page.
2: Yeah.
1: Where it's going to go right into like talking to Google like a artificial intelligence. So even that is going to make it all the more likely that we're not going to ask friends or have relationships with people that we
2: search results will become secondary. Yeah.
1: Yeah.
2: Yeah.
1: So there are many dangers associated with us becoming overly reliant on on artificial intelligence. And I loved your AIO thing. You know, if we're thinking like farmers, we're trying to raise a crop, right? And our children, we put a lot of energy, like we're trying to raise a crop of children so that they could grow up nice and strong and have fruitful lives. But artificial intelligence is going to be robbing them of a whole bunch of skills. And one of the most important skills is the ability to think critically. And without critical thought, it's going to lead our whole society down a very, very dangerous road.
2: You are the psychologist. You have the degrees after degrees after PhDs and all the things. And you know that. I'm the conversation guy. We're losing. We've already, with text messaging and short form texting, lost so many different methods of using words. And if what you're saying is true, which I believe it to be, that means that we're going to lose even more ability to process words, analyze words, understand words, which will backfire in just the use of AI, let alone the interpersonal skills and critical thinking like you're talking about.
1: Yeah. When I was a kid, I fell in love with the writings of the science fiction writer Isaac Asimov. And I remember a story I read of his in which he envisioned something ahead of The Matrix, the movie, where students would be tested, deemed to be, let's say, most likely to succeed in becoming an accountant or a surgeon or a plumber. And then they would get uploaded into their brains immediately all the knowledge of that particular field, and off they would go and they would become that career, right? But there was the protagonist of the book where he said, I don't want to be forced into something they think I'm going to be good at. So he kept hiding from trying to not get uploaded all that information. And finally, at the end of the story, he's told, we've been searching out because you are the type of person we're looking because you want to be one of the creators. You don't want to be told, have all the information. We want you to go beyond what's known and produce new knowledge. That's one of the dangers of AI. Okay? It's taking all of human knowledge and just regurgitating to us. Yes, beautifully organized, well-written, but it's regurgitation. And if we're going to rely over and over again on what's regurgitated, we're capping our growth as a society and as individuals. So we have lots of studies coming out right now that shows students, whether at high school or university, when they're using artificial intelligence to produce their products, they actually have a much lower ability to remember what they produced, okay? Let alone understanding how it was produced, because they were dependent on AI.
2: It's interesting, capping the abilities of society. What a fascinating notion. Maybe that's one of the questions we should ask ourselves here, because, I mean, yes, you can go on there and it can help you build your website, but are you actually learning how to build a website? You're learning how to give instructions. So call it what it is. I guess that's a benefit. If society stops growing and the computers get faster, I don't want to get apocalyptic here. And we have a segment on Wednesdays called the Cyberpunk Survival Guide, Perry, but that starts to make sense now.
1: Going back to science fiction, Neuromancer, written by William Gibson, okay, was one of the first novels that became popular, talking about if our brains were linked up to the internet. And it was a very, very dystopian view where we became so reliant, we hardly left our homes because we were just plugged in all the time. It became like a heroine of the mind.
2: Yeah.
1: Okay.

0: So as people become more reliant on this, they are going to become less creative. They're going to lose a great part of their sense of self-efficacy. Like, they're going to have less and less confidence that they can do things on their own. And like I said before, it's going to really make almost everybody think and produce homogeneously. So there's going to be a lot less creativity. The world's going to become grayer as a result of this.
1: It's going to be like pop music everywhere. It's kind of true. Yeah,
0: it's going to be like pop music created by artificial intelligence.
1: Yeah, that we already heard, because that's as good as it gets. It's kind of wild. What are you seeing specifically with kids today, Perry? Because you do a lot of work around kids and development.
0: Well, I could tell you that in the teenage health unit that I run, they are despondent about their future. Moving a bit away from the critical thinking thing, they foresee whatever jobs that they thought they would have liked in the future as being taken over by AI, and they think that they're not going to have jobs. So they're all trying to figure out, like, what kind of job can I get that AI will not supplant me? Okay, so there's a lot of anxiety within our society of young people that was already there before AI became such a popular or growing concern because of social media and how it's really reduced social skills amongst people. And so you have kids who are dealing with the anxiety produced by AI and the anxiety of reduced social skills. They're really, really struggling. Suicidal ideation, the prevalence of suicidal ideation or thoughts of killing themselves has gone up at least 100% in the last 10 years.
1: Do you think that the anxiety sort of spike that generally, generationally we've seen, I mean, is because people are not socializing and the dialogue in their head is the only dialogue they're getting? Could that be part of it?
0: I think it definitely is part of it, but also, when we link back the AI stuff and critical thinking, the algorithms of social media are set up so that it creates rage, because that is what keeps people on these different applications or social media websites.
1: Dr. Perry Adler is here, psychologist. The impact of AI on...
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1: The impact AI is having on kids, critical thinking, and a generation that could grow up not thinking about things the way they need to, leaving them vulnerable to bad people who do bad things. Dr. Perry Adler is here, a psychologist. He was just sharing with us how AI is using negativity and anger in order to keep people engaged.
2: And you create rage and upset by presenting extreme views. So we are training the brains of everybody in the world, especially young people, to think in black or white ways, dichotomously. And that's the opposite of critical thinking. Critical thinking is slow, considered, and deep. And when you think of Daniel Kahneman, the guy who won the Nobel Prize, he's a psychologist, but he won the Nobel Prize for economics a number of years ago. He wrote a wonderful book, I think it's called Thinking Fast, Thinking Slowly, where he really talks about the importance of taking things slowly and thinking critically for the good of the person and society. And this is going to now be eroded through the use greater use of AI. But there are things that we can do right now as a society within school systems, starting from elementary, high school, and on up, to prepare people, teach people how to use AI more responsibly. So there are things that we should be putting into place right now, but we're not doing it.
1: It's a whole new crop. To go back to the farmer analogy of earlier, is that the new seeds have to be planted as well. And I don't want to say there's a lost generation, but there kind of is. Like, there's that gap generation. I feel lucky as a Gen Xer because we grew up with computers changing our lives. So I think that my generation, as the parents of these kids, We, and now into the millennials, and this is where it gets interesting, is that we saw computers change our lives. So I think Gen Xers, if I could assume, generally see computers just changing our lives. Millennials have always had access to it, right? And so there's almost a who moved my cheese of change that they really haven't had to deal with, because it's always been there. Now, it's been changing over time. It's accelerated, gotten bigger, all of that, but it's always kind of been there. I guess you could say the same for boomers and television. I always had access to television and entertainment, so for me, it's not a big deal. I get to enjoy a show. I walk away from a show. And if you ask a boomer, boomers will tell you, I remember the days we got our first black and white TV. Right, so they have seen entertainment change the way that I have seen computers change. So when you look at millennials and younger parents today and all this stuff, we're going to ask them to plant the seed of a notion that they themselves might not have even been exposed to. That seems difficult.
2: Yes, it is an uphill battle. When you and I think, I'm going to presume for about you, I think when we think about online activities, we see it as separate from the real world. A lot of young people, those who grew up not knowing a world without computers, it's the same thing. Online and offline is the real world. So it's harder for them to kind of take a step back and see it from a objective point of view, harder for them than it would be for people who grew up before the advent of computers everywhere. Absolutely.
1: I'm assuming that the more normal it becomes, the harder it is to break that idea too. There are so many tactics that are at play with AI. There's psychology tactics, communication tactics, and there's also marketing tactics too, right? Is that scarcity makes you want it more. And it seems to me, just an assumption, Dr. Perry Adler, that the more that you lean into the negative part, the positive part becomes more scarce. And that means people are going to desire it more. And where are they going to get it and seek it out? Well, they're already online. Make love less available to your anger part. And then people will love on you. It's actually the opposite of that that's causing all of it. And so the wheels turn. Not much has changed, maybe, is what I'm saying.
2: Yeah. You know, if everybody can do something, then no one really stands out, right? But humans are interesting. If you're fortunate, you have all you need in life to be like okay when it comes to friendship world is two friends. And how do you define a really good friend? Someone that you feel that you could trust enough that you could confide in that person. And I say too, because y'all always need a spare, right? So one could do it, but two is good.
1: Yeah, that's fantastic.
2: If you have more than two, you're very fortunate. You're doing great.
1: I love that you said confide in, because my brain went to hide the body. So whatever, that's cool. Yours is probably healthier.
2: Maybe we should talk about this afterwards. But so I don't think we need that many people to be paying attention to us, like as celebrities online, for us to feel like, oh, I feel special. It doesn't have to be a lot. So there are like, what is it, 8 billion people on the planet? And if you have, let's say, 7 billion influencers, and each of them has, I don't know, 25 people following them, that could be good enough. Okay. So I'm not so concerned that, people are all trying to have people following them. The problem there, I know we're getting a bit off topic here, is that what are they willing to do to get people to follow them? And usually it's like rage bait or curate their lives so they seem extra perfect, which is all an illusion. But when our people are watching them and we're all engaged in upward comparisons, that's what whittles away and destroys self-esteem. And that's what so many young people are suffering from right now, where they think they're losing in the competition of life of being special. Mm.
1: I think it is on topic. I think you go right back to that. To what end, at what cost, and what is the value? And if the cost is living a fake life and behind closed doors, I think that they should rename Instagram A-roll. And I think that I think a fun challenge online would be your B-roll life, the stuff that doesn't make Instagram. Share that. I think it does come full circle to exactly like you've described, is that it's damaging the way that we live our lives every day. Perry, if you had to give a piece of advice, Or maybe a bit of a turn in direction for parents listening, anybody who uses the computer a lot, surrounded by people who use the computer a lot, grandparents, parents, what's the one thing to start flagging that critical thinking as something to start asking questions about and keep the people clear when they're on their path?
2: In a nutshell, I think ultimately we're going to need to learn to use AI as a tool to aid us, not to supplant us, meaning we can't offload our responsibilities of thinking to AI. So it can be used something to scaffold what we're trying to produce, but not to produce it. We shouldn't be using it as a ghostwriter. So it would be to really be very disciplined. And that's the difficulty. Many people have great difficulty with self-discipline. You know, we're like rivers. We try to find the path of least resistance. Mm-hmm. So we need to create banks that are high enough to contain our natural tendency to go take the easy route. But the easy route can often lead to, you know, drug addiction and other types of addictions, because that's just easier than coping with the difficulty of the frustration of learning. You know, to learn something requires a degree of discomfort, because it's when you meet something that is hard and you feel frustrated, that tells you you're actually learning something. But all too often, especially in our quick society where everything's supposed to be easy, because that's what it looks like online, when you're and in video games that teach you just, you know, you're always going up a level, you're never failing at it. Yeah. Okay, it's really hard for people to cope with that discomfort of frustration, so they seek quick fixes. So that's where our society needs to come in and create these riverbanks.
1: Dr. Perry, and ironically, then we try to swim upstream anyway, so we don't even ride the river we built. That's the worst part. Dr. Perry Adler, clinical psychologist. My summary is this, Perry. Who's the tool? Me or the AI?
2: Correct.
1: That's probably where we all need to start. Thank you.
3: Checking the forecast. Clear skies tonight with some fog developing overnight and a low of 16. More sunshine is on the way tomorrow morning after the fog clears, but we are also expecting the sky to mix in a few clouds near noon with a high of 29, humidex 36. Looking ahead, there's a 60% chance of showers coming Thursday and a 40% chance of more on Friday with highs near 28 for both days.
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1: I think you've met her before. She's been on the show. Catherine Black, writercatblack.com. 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If you want to get connected with Kat online, there's a book you've done. Now, writing is your thing. Writer, chair of creating writing program at OCAD. So if you want to learn from Kat Black, you can do that too. You have a book.
2: Thank you, Shane. Yeah.
1: We all have a book. It's just most of us is just up here, but you actually put it down.
2: Yes, I have. I've committed it to paper, and so my most recent book is Blessed Nowhere, and it is it's my first novel, and it won the Guernica Prize for Literary Fiction.
1: Cool. What's the Guernica Prize?
2: Guernica Prize is a wonderful opportunity for a writer like me who has yet to put out a book, but it's available to anyone. Anyone can submit to this juried prize, and it guarantees publication within a year's time, which is like an accelerated pace. And it publishes your book, gives it lots of attention, and it's been a total honor and game changer for me as a writer.
1: Now, in our last conversation, you write all kinds of things. You write poetry, you do all kinds of writing, so it seems like you just write stuff. Were you intentionally trying to write Blessed Nowhere? Were you trying to write a novel, or did it spin off of another thought? Because I know that so many of us, when we are trying to even just write a thank you note to somebody, we get so distracted by all of the other things we need to do. But sometimes good ideas come that way. How did this come about?
2: I think I needed a larger container for a larger idea. Like, I had that seed of an idea. There was something I wanted to get at thematically, which is the question of whether it's possible to run away from suffering, to escape grief, literally, and take to the road. And it felt like I didn't have the right container for that in poetry or in a short story or even in nonfiction, and that it needed something larger. It needed the shape of a novel in order to get to that question. So that was the impulse.
1: I think many of us have gone through our lives and had things happen. Love, divorce, heartbreak, losing loved ones. And we often want to write a handbook for each other. Right? That's, I think, our natural go-to is, if people only knew this, right? If I only knew this in advance. Well, you can't read all the books in advance. You have to go through some things. But at the same time, what is the difference of writing fiction and a novel about grief as opposed to a handbook? One seems to be helpful, I suppose. The other one, though, really does colorize the story. So why that way?
2: That's a great question. I think writing fictionally about grief allows for a kind of flexibility and exploration that maybe something more didactic or like a handbook wouldn't allow. So I think it allows a reader to enter and identify with certain aspects and not identify with other aspects. And something like grief is so unique. I mean, there are these stages and there are these things that are supposed to be so set in stone, but I think it's so unique to the individual, and how we handle it is so unique that I like that fiction allows you to see it happen and unfold for someone else and see all of their mistakes and their challenges and the ways they screw up and the ways they get it right. And just the messiness of that whole process unfolds really beautifully in fiction, in my mind.
1: Mm-hmm. So, Blessed Nowhere, why? What's it about?
2: So, Blessed Nowhere is a story of a woman, a young mother, who has lost her son and is at this crossroads in her life between totally dissolving, like dissolution, self-destruction, and hope. And she makes an impulsive decision to take to the road, and she winds up in central Mexico. She keeps driving. And she winds up in central Mexico in a hotel of other lost souls and expats and people who have found their way there for one reason or another. So her physical journey comes to an end there, but that's really where her emotional journey begins.
1: Have you ever done that?
2: Yeah.
1: Have you ever just driven until you feel like you should stop driving? It's a little bit like Forrest Gump running.
2: It is. Yeah, I have. Well, I mean, in a way, I took a bus in the 90s from Montreal to Mexico and then all through the country of Mexico. So I think that was my version of trying to escape reality. Absolutely. It's, in some circles they call it a geographic cure. And I guess the question is, how successful is that?
1: Mm-hmm. I've done it two ways. There were days when I'll drive, And I'll just drive and be like, I should turn left here. And just kind of follow, radio off, silent, and just go. One of my favorite things to do, especially in a new city where I don't know where I am, is to sort of the notion of get lost and to just walk and then get to a corner and go, okay, left or right? Like, where do you want to go? It's such a beautiful way to do things. I don't know. I guess I've always sort of thought it was just something that I did. And I imagine everybody goes through that thing. What's the appeal for the listener? Is it the I wish I could run away?
2: The appeal, I think, is maybe identifying with this character and saying, well, what does happen? Like, what if maybe it's vicarious? Maybe it's like, okay, so there are things that imagine I just took to the road. Imagine I just followed those whims and those hunches and turned left at that sign and liked the name of that town and went through it. What would happen to me? What's going to happen to this woman who's potentially blowing up her life? Or maybe she's building a new life. Like, which is it? So I guess it's curiosity to see how that all resolves.
1: Curious to have the follow-up be, what does it feel like to go home again? I have a friend of mine, he moved away 4 years ago, and we left the country, and hadn't been back for 4 years, and then just came back for the first time. And that was interesting to hear him tell the story of this peaceful, mellow European life versus this hurry-hard drive-through life of Canada. What do you think that, what do you think that we find when we're curious?
2: What do we find when we're curious about moving forward, about moving on, or trying a new life?
1: Yeah. Spirit of Blessed Nowhere, or wherever your brain goes.
2: Spirit of Blessed Nowhere. I think that, okay, I think we find, despite ourselves, I think we find community. And I think we find each other. I think this book is really about broken people in a lot of ways. But people that broken people and how they find each other. I've seen in the world that there tend to be these places where folks who are a little bit lost or a little bit broken tend to congregate, and even people who want to isolate, people who don't want to be in community, end up scaffolding together this life and being important to each other. So I think that's part of the spirit of this book. I think it's a curiosity around, like, even if you want to drop out of life, you can't really, because people will find you and need you. And I mean, this book takes place in the 1990s, where it is a lot easier to disappear. Like, now we have this we have such a trail, we're so tracked. But in the 90s, it was like, look, you need a paper license and a birth certificate to cross the border.
1: I got into Mexico with a photocopy of my birth certificate.
2: Like your doctor driver's license, if you were like me. And and you get across the border, and then that's it, you know? You can pay in cash, and so it was like a different time. But, you know, even if you try your best to disappear, can you really? Can you really?
1: Mm-hmm. Yeah,
2: should you and can you?
1: Yeah, and that's an interesting context versus disappearing from your old life and then yet being discovered in your new life. Tell me about characters. Are you one of those crazy writers that misses the characters and talks to them still, or are we able to write these characters and
2: no,
1: set them free?
2: No, I miss them. I mean, I feel like, when I finished the book, I cried because it was like a weird sentimental cry. It was like, oh, I'm gonna miss these folks. I'm gonna miss being with them. So I don't talk to them or anything, but I do. I think about them from time to time, and I think, like, what happened next for them? What happened next? And it's nice hearing back from readers who want to know the same question. They're like, you know, did she go home? Did she stay? What happened with these two characters? And they make up their own stories of what happened, which is really cool. I think it keeps a character alive.
1: Yeah. Must be tempting to write more and then have the discipline to say, nope, that's
2: really it. Is. It is. It really is.
1: Yeah. Yeah. That's amazing. Catherine Black, Blessed Nowhere is the book. You can get the audiobooks like your Google and your Kindle and all that stuff. Amazon is a great place to go to, or Indigo, just go shopping and get yourself a copy of the book. It is a pretty blue, and is it pretty pinky, orangey looking?
2: It's a red. There's a Sacred Heart on the front. There it is.
1: Oh, there it is. Something beautiful. Blessed Nowhere, Catherine Black. Thank you. Well done.
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1: Relationships and dating, friends. You see, there's a point where friends are awesome and they save the day, and there's a point when friends are the problem. So we can take this a couple of different ways. Friendfluence is the trendy term. We've seen a story online in all of the celebrity gossip things where these super rich, famous wives, if you will, and these are famous people that have husbands, and they're like talking about their toxic mom circle and how they're leaving it. Meghan Trainor put it in a song lyric. That's all you need to know about it. You don't need to know anymore. It just goes to show that even famous people have toxic circles of friends. So let's get started. Jen Kirsch, friends for advice, obviously critical, but your sphere of friendfluence could be clouding you maybe in a bad way, too.
9: Sometimes we take what they say to heart, and other times they may not have our best interest in mind. So it's really, it could become really tricky when trying to decode who has your best interest at heart when giving advice and being present with you, and who's sort of undermining you and bringing out the worst in you.
1: Tony, if you need advice on some relationship thing, is there some friends you can go to and some friends you cannot because you just can't trust what's coming out is going to be helpful?
10: Absolutely. My best friends know me very well. They know what my lifestyle is like. They understand me. And then there are those friends who are, I don't know, I have a few that I hang out with occasionally who seem to be kind of stuck in the past, or, you know, their greatest years are behind them, you know, that 21 touchdowns in a single game, that kind of person. And I'm just not going to... talk or even get any kind of life advice from that person.
1: Yeah.
10: I remember going through a breakup from a long-term relationship and just hanging out with some of my friends and some of the advice they were giving me on you know, moving on, etc. And it just, none of it seemed to make any sense, or none of it applied to me personally. It might have worked for them, but these were not things that were going to work for me.
1: Sometimes their agenda sort of spills over, like their baggage. Their partner upset them, so now they want to make your partner get punished. Like, these are real life things people go through, Jen. You have to be able to have some friends around you, but at the same time, you know, if you've been in a relationship for 3 years, 5 years, 10 years, 20 years, do your friends really know you that well that they can give you that? I'm not sure we're so good at maintaining those relationships to begin with, but then we need it.
9: Right. Yeah, that's interesting. I think there's always that core group, whether it's one best friend or a core few people that year in and year out, they've always been people that you could depend on. I have 3 to 4 girlfriends that come to mind immediately, one who I was out with last night, and I do feel like she could share anything with me or vice versa. There's no judgment, and we have each other's best interest at heart. Having said that, and I like what you guys kind of touched on, when I was giving her some advice, I had to say to her, I could be projecting here. Like, I know that you're asking me, and I have my own experiences and situations, so I could be projecting slightly. But I think that if there's someone you trust who knows you over the course of a long period of time, who you admire, you like how they deal with their situations, I think that it's totally okay to go to them and that they do understand you and where you're coming from. Sometimes even more than a romantic partner, because you're even sharing about those trials and tribulations.
1: You always, Tony, you have to watch out for the friends that say, you always do this, Tony. You always say that. You always do whatever. You always this. It doesn't help anybody to get the advice that you kind of need. What do you look for then in a friend who's going to give you the good advice?
10: I don't even know if it's advice I'm looking for. Most of the time, I'm just looking for a soundboard, somebody that will listen, somebody that, you know, whose shoulder I can lean on and will hear me out. And hey, if I'm asking, by all means, offer. But generally, I'm not asking for your input because you live a totally different... You've got a wife and three kids, and I'm, you know, a single bachelor. There's very little you can say that is even relatable to me. So for the most part, I'm really just looking for a soundboard, somebody who can appreciate my stories, and someone who can listen and maybe give me some thought afterwards. Mm-hmm. But mostly, I'm just looking for somebody to spout off.
1: There's an element I find, Tony, in the way you describe it that I really see that's clear, is that it's, I'm going to tell you some stuff that I'm going through, and then at the end of it, I'm probably going to say, what do you see here? Like, do you see, am I in my own way?
10: Exactly.
1: Or you know, and then you might say, well, you know, friend A sounds like they might think they have your best interest at heart, but it sounds like they're in your way. Friend B really sounds like they're trying to help you out, even though they're not being nice or inconvenient.
10: I'm a terrible storyteller because I can never tell a story in a straight line, just like I did there. to hear you out, and I
1: can confirm this, by the way. I've heard many Tony stories.
10: But my best friend is great at it. We just sit in his car and take a long drive. And I talk and talk and talk and talk. Ooh. And then he'll turn around and he'll say, you know, this is the only way I can relate to what you're saying. I don't know if this helps you, but here's
1: what I see.
10: And it's fantastic.
1: Alternatively, he will go, well, we're in Vancouver, Tony. We're out of time from that drive. Jen, it's interesting. Tony brings up timing. And timing really matters. If we're going to judge the friends of the friendfluence, we also have to watch our timing when we talk about things, because if you have a friend who's going through a stressful situation, welcome to the clouded goggles.
9: Absolutely. I think that setting up a boundary for yourself is really helpful. I got together with a friend recently, and at first she was like, okay, I'm so excited to see you, but I'm meeting my husband to do some stuff in about an hour. And we got to talking, and she didn't look at her phone once, and it ended up being a couple hours. And I loved that she was so present because we hadn't spent a lot of time together. She's often with her husband, traveling for work, very busy. I really loved how present she was. But also, I had to make sure in my venting that I took time to ask her questions too and give her that same respect back, because I definitely have had toxic friendships where it is very one-sided and you almost feel like you're being used in a way to give advice because they're not asking anything in turn. They're not
1: respecting
9: your time.
1: They're just looking for confirmation of their complaints. Yeah.
9: Absolutely. Which makes sense too. But I think we really need to see what we're putting into friendships as well. And if someone is coming to you time and time again with the same stuff, you're being a good friend by telling them, I've noticed this pattern.
1: Now, Tony and I have been through this, because Tony and I have many conversations every day. And I've said to Tony before, I've said, what are you looking for? Because when we talked about this a week ago, you said your opinion was A, and that's what I've been going off of. Has that changed, right? So, like, I want a partner who's going to be home all the time, and now you're sick of them being home all the time, right? Or whatever. Like, so, Tony, it seems valid to go and say, well, your own words, as you told me before, were this. Have you changed your opinion or your mind? And that kind of gives the ball back to them and say, oh, maybe I have changed my mind, or then they start to clarify and share better.
10: And people do change their minds. It's perfectly valid.
1: And they should.
10: Depending on life experiences. And as you said, they should, because you're one person in your early 20s, and you're a different person in your early 30s, and so on and so on. So people will change their mind about certain things. I mean, not to bring it back to myself, I'm going to. not to bring it back to myself, but, it's very similar with the relationship of myself and my best friend, where, you know, they know me as the single guy, and all of a sudden I'm saying, hey, I'm looking for someone. I'm actually looking for someone.
1: Well,
10: and he's surprised. Wait a minute, what?
1: What?
10: Are you...
1: What a cool conversation. Hey, well, what has shifted for you to get you there?
10: Exactly.
1: And look at that friendship
10: and
1: change.
10: And then we have an entire change of perspective and all of it.
1: I love it. Okay, well, the friendfluence, the sphere of friendfluence, where is it? Is it serving you? It'll be on the podcast, too.
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14: National Newsroom of the Canadian Press, I'm David Augustine. About 230 homes have been destroyed by the Bradley Creek wildfire near Vernon, including 30 belonging to Okanagan Indian Band members. Chief Dan Wilson says the reserve looked like a war zone, with homes and forests wiped out by flames driven by winds reaching 115 kilometers per hour. Some residents had only 5 minutes to evacuate, while firefighting aircraft helped save the band's school, daycare, and powwow arbor. Quebec provincial police have called the Canadian Armed Forces to dispose of a suspected grenade that was discovered at a campground south of Montreal.
15: Police say a person found the object this morning and brought it to a building at the campground in Saint-Bernard-de-la-Colle in Quebec. A police spokesperson says the discovery was made by accident and the person did not threaten anyone. A security perimeter was put in place and campers were temporarily prevented from entering or exiting. A Canadian Armed Forces spokesperson says its team will first figure out if the object actually is a grenade and then decide whether it can be safely taken to a military base for disposal. Diana Musina, The Canadian Press.
14: Ontario's Niagara region is cleaning up after a second extreme rainstorm in a week flooded homes and businesses. The city of St. Catharines and the nearby town of Lincoln have both declared states of emergency. The back-to-back storms dumped about a quarter of the region's typical annual precipitation over just 3 days. Police found traces of blood on the jacket a 9-year-old Montreal girl was wearing when she died last summer in Elizabethtown, New York, north of Albany.
16: A forensic scientist from the New York State Police testified about the discovery on Tuesday during the trial of a man accused of killing his daughter last July. Luciano Fratellin is charged with second-degree murder and concealment of a human corpse in the death of Melina Fratellin, who lived in Montreal. The 46-year-old man has pleaded not guilty to both charges and has been held without bail since his arrest in July 2024. Forensic scientist Kimberly Stoddard told the jury that she tested the items the girl was wearing and found blood in multiple places on the jacket. Stoddard did not specify whose blood was on the jacket. Marie-Claude Streitman, The Canadian Press.
14: And if you're looking to plant a rare flower with a storied past that's had a well-known song written about it, Edelweiss will check your boxes.
17: Edelweiss.
14: These elusive white flowers typically grow wild along steep rocky ledges of the Alps. The local legends say young men would die after attempting to pick Edelweiss for their beloveds. Good news is that you can try growing them without risking life, limb, or nightmares. Edelweiss requires alkaline rocky and sandy soil that drains well, low soil fertility, full sunlight, and cold winter temperatures. But even if you never grow the flower, chances are you've made its acquaintance through its namesake song by Rodgers and Hammerstein in the 1965 movie, The Sound of Music. This is the Canadian Press. In sports, Canada is down to two hopefuls in the National Bank Open women's singles draw. Toronto's Catherine Sebov started strong before falling in straight sets to Marta Kostyuk in second round play. Ranked 229th in the world, Sebov was disappointed with the result, but happy with her performance against the number 10 seed.
18: It's the best result I've ever had with a player that level, so I'm definitely proud of myself, and I know what to work on, and I'm just very glad I had that opportunity to try and do better next time.
14: The only Canadians remaining in the women's singles bracket are Leila Fernandez of Laval, Quebec, and Kayla Cross of London, Ontario. Both players play second-round matches tomorrow. And the Toronto Blue Jays chase a second straight road win in Houston versus the Astros. Toronto took last night's contest 3-1. Treya Savage started on the mound for the Jays, but was pulled in the third inning due to some leg discomfort, putting Chad Dallas on the mound in his place. The Astros are countering with Hayden Wesneski. From the Canadian Press, I'm David Augustine.
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0: Checking the forecast, clear skies tonight with some fog developing overnight and a low of 16. More sunshine is on the way tomorrow morning after the fog clears, but we are also expecting the sky to mix in a few clouds near noon with a high of 29, Humidex 36. Looking ahead, there's a 60% chance of showers coming Thursday and a 40% chance of more on Friday with highs near 28 for both days.
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1: So my sister loves Little House on the Prairie, always has. And then with the new show that has come out, I was like, hey, have you heard of this? And she's like, yeah, of course I have. And so I found out that even after all these years, my sister, who is older than I am, is like Facebook groups online, all of that. So I had no idea, but out of respect for the fact of her love affair and it's a new show, I am giving the new show a chance. So is Tony Tedesco, by the way. And so in Walnut Grove, Minnesota, there is Laura Ingalls Wilder Museum in Walnut Grove. The museum director and curator is here, Julian Nolan, as well. You're young. I kind of figured you'd be like Michael Landon old.
2: I'm almost 28. I just got a bit of a baby face, I think. The hardness of the prairie hasn't gotten to me yet, maybe.
1: And it hasn't worn you down?
2: No. I mean, it's lovely out here, minus the hot weather we've had the last couple of days. We've had a few melters. It's been bad.
1: Oh, very good. Well, Walnut Grove, Minnesota is where you can find the museum. And walnutgrove.org is where you can find it online. And the new show must have a massive impact on just general curiosity, no?
2: Yeah, I mean, the old show took place in a fictional Walnut Grove, so it was filmed in California, but it takes place in Walnut Grove, which is kind of how the museum got started. There was a lot of interest in the town. And then obviously with a new Netflix show, also, which will be taking place here in the second season, we're expecting a lot more people who are going to come based on their relationship with the new show as opposed to the old show.
1: Now, the new show is still new, so you can't say which one's your favorite, but tell me why you, as a young man, are involved in this. Why do you love it, and what do you see the love affair when people come in and see the Laura Ingalls Wilder Museum? This must be fun.
2: Yeah, I mean, I think with a lot of people, it's very similar to myself. It's a connection to your childhood or to past memories you have. So for me, like, my mother taught me and my siblings how to read using the Little House books. We have a lot of stories like that, or people who grew up reading the books. Oh, wow. I mean, the original

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1: We have a really nice gift store, a lot of books, obviously. We have media related to the old TV show, hopefully some related to the new TV show. Then after you go through that, we have our multiple different buildings. Each one has a different relationship to both the town, the TV show, the stories, but we try to have a pretty comprehensive view of both the modern history of Walnut Grove, its past, and you know, hopefully its future as well one day.
2: How much was the show truly, you know, reflective of what life was like back then in Walnut Grove for real? I mean, like you said, it was sort of a soundstage that was elsewhere, but did it fairly represent what your history in your place looks like?
1: In some ways, yes, and in other ways, not at all. So a lot of the more basic storytelling, the relationships to other towns in the area when they travel, that's all relatively close to the real history. But I mean, for example, there's a lumberyard in the TV show. Out here, there's not that many trees. They would have had to ship in their lumber. So if you ever see the TV show and they're working on a lumberyard, that would not have taken place. The other thing, obviously, is just the landscape. I mean, there's hills in the TV show out here. It's very, very flat. So we have people who will come and they're expecting to see what they saw on the TV show, and they'll be pretty surprised sometimes.
2: Way back in time, was the migrant story similar to how it began? I mean, those who have watched the new show see this kind of the new show starts before they got to the house, finding the land, building the house is sort of where the new show has started. If mm-hmm. I remember correctly, the old show started in the house. So is the history part about getting there? Is that as accurate as the actual history of the real Walnut Grove?
1: Yeah, I mean, well, for the Ingalls family in particular, they moved around constantly. Laura's, most of her childhood is spent, you know, a couple years here, a couple years there. Her father was somewhat of a wanderer. So, kind of. I mean, mm-hmm. It's somewhat related, but I would say, yeah, I don't really know exactly how accurate it would be in terms of the actual movements of other people, but yeah. For the Ingalls family, for sure. I mean,
2: that's fascinating.
1: Yeah, Charles, there's a quote that somebody had wrote down in one of their autobiographies or their biographies about Charles, and they said if his wife didn't stop him, he would have ended up in Oregon. He just constantly wanted to keep moving west and west and west and eventually just stopped.
2: What's the Ingalls dugout?
1: So the Ingalls dugout is the first place that they settled here. It is quite literally a hole in the ground that they dug out, and then they built up walls with strips of sod in order to make like kind of proper walls to it. So it's pretty primitive living, very temporary. Yeah. The remnants of that still exist in the town. You can go visit them. And then we have a replica here at the museum as well.
2: What stories, I mean, the learning that came from Little House on the Prairie, it had this engaging way because it was kind of all about teaching and learning, right? I mean, I remember those moments of them sitting down, learning how to, I don't know, go fishing and all these things, right? Like, so it was sort of built on all that. The resources that come with this has really been the part that's carried it forward, no? I mean, the story itself is great. It's a great TV show from back in the day. It's a real place in real life. It's based on all the real things that sort of unfolded. But people have kind of kept that part, the learning part.
1: Yeah, I think, well, like I had said before, the older show doesn't really focus so much on the real history of the Ingalls family. But what it did focus on a lot were things like family values or communicating and getting along with your neighbors, even though you might have differing views. So I think that those sorts of things are, I mean, people will always like that sort of stuff. I think it's kind of hard not to, you know?
2: Mm-hmm. Now, what Plum Creek was the creek in the TV show. Is that like a legit place?
1: Yes, Plum Creek does exist. The dugout site is on the banks of Plum Creek, which is the name of one of the novels.
2: Okay, this is cool.
1: Yeah.
2: I think it's neat. I mean, I guess I knew that the history and I knew the based on part, but I don't know if I knew, I guess, the depth to it all.
1: Yeah, I mean, this area is a really interesting place in general. It has

0: obviously the Plum Creek is named after the plum trees that grow along the side of it. And at the time that the family would have came here, they would have been some of the only trees in the area because all the rest would have been open prairie. A lot of the trees that we see around here today were planted around the same time that the family arrived. So it's a pretty unique place in terms of the original geography of the general area.
1: Mm-hmm. Do you find that people connect the dots when they come visit, like the true TV show people versus the historian people? Like, because there's different kinds of people, I would imagine, who show up on your doorstep.
0: Yeah, absolutely. I mean, we honestly, the biggest kind of disconnect we get is a lot of times we have international viewers of the show who come to Walnut Grove, and they're expecting to see what they saw on the TV show. And if they don't have a lot of familiarity with the U.S., they wouldn't realize, well, you're kind of heading out to the prairie, and it's going to be flat. It's not going to have the big mountains and things like that.
1: Oh, interesting.
0: Yeah. So, I mean, there's been times when we have to explain, like, no, the TV show set isn't here. The mountains aren't here. It's not what you saw on that show. It's a lot different.
1: Can you build the TV set? That'd be great for tourism.
0: I would love to. I would love to. I think that if I'm not mistaken, the rights to the set are still owned by the producers that are doing the current show as well. I think, yeah.
1: They might be listening to the podcast. Come on, guys. Loosen up. Yeah. Hey, look at this. Hey, keep it alive. This is really great, and I appreciate you popping in to have this conversation because my sister loves the show, and whatever comes from that, that's it. It's just, like, it sets her as an adult. She's a teacher. Mm-hmm. It wouldn't surprise me if that subconsciously had an impact on the fact that she's a teacher, and it's pretty awesome. Julian Nolan, Museum Director and Curator, Laura Ingalls, Wilder Museum, walnutgrove.org.
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2: A brown-eyed girl.
3: It's date night. Jen Kirsch is here at Jen underscore Kirsch. Tony Tedesco is here. Tedesco Tony, because he likes to think about things backwards. I'm Shane Hewitt, and welcome to the show. I think this is fun. This is a good news, vibey date night tonight. Tony, normally we do like red flags, stay away, alert, alert. But today we're doing green flags. What have you found for you that you notice as a green flag? And I don't mean like maybe in the profile picture on the dating app, she's holding a fish and you're like, I love fish. That's my green flag. What's your green flag?
4: One of mine is how they talk about their ex.
3: Oh.
4: You know, if you know, you want to learn something about someone, just ask them about their previous relationship. And look, I'm not saying that you should be giving your ex praises, because not all of us had the greatest of relationships. But if they are the type of person to basically go back through a list of all their exes and they all happen to be crazy, toxic, selfish, narcissistic, and entirely responsible for every breakup they've ever had, then maybe it's...
3: Welcome to your future.
4: Yeah, you should pay attention. And so emotionally immature people, I think, do a better job of acknowledging that relationships are complicated and sometimes they don't work out. We weren't right for each other. Things like that. Or admit their own mistakes, you know?
3: I love how a green flag is a red flag at the same time. But isn't that the point, though, right? You're just because your green flags are like, okay, this is going to reveal all the other things, so why not start there? So the green flag being, speak honestly and responsibly about your ex is kind of how I take it. Is that a safe summary, Tom?
4: I think that's safe, yeah. Honestly, okay, and responsibly. Cool. You know, you're taking responsibility for your own part in why it didn't work out. But also you're not putting somebody down, you know? Mm-hmm.
3: Yeah. Well, that sounds like, you know, it sounds reasonable, in that it's not a complaint session. Okay. Jen Kirsch, green flag for Jen, other than, something along the lines of, I like Cosmos and pretty things, which I would assume would be a,
5: I love that. That's where you go with me. First word that came to me is therapy, and someone who's either done therapy, just the self-awareness, accountability. With therapy comes the ability to not only understand yourself better and cut yourself off or stop yourself before maybe you fall into your own patterns that haven't worked for you in the past, but also gives you an opportunity to hold space for someone else. So therapy, or that sort of self-awareness, the emotionally aware and stable, feels like the biggest green flag for me, followed very closely behind with just keeping your word or being true to your word. Like, I'd rather someone, I'm not a big fan of empty promises, because I'm someone that I can picture the whole thing before it even happens. I get really excited. So the disappointment becomes worse if you said you're going to do something and don't, than if you didn't say it in the first place. I'd rather be pleasantly surprised in that case.
3: Okay. Well, this is interesting. Okay, so then this, I'm having fun with this one, as you can tell. Tony Tedesco, what do you think the green flag you give off is?
5: The silence.
4: The power of a comfortable silence.
3: It's a tough question, though, isn't it? Because now I'm asking you to acknowledge, like, what is it that you put out there where you're like, this is it for me. The unicorn is going to see this as my green flag.
4: It is, I think, between that comfortable silence, because I'm a storyteller. So when I'm out on a date or when I'm out meeting somebody, whether it's first, second, third date, I love to talk. I love to tell stories. I love to talk about my day, my week, my month, my ex, all of that. But being able to also sit quietly with someone or listen to them for a change, that's something that takes work. And I'm comfortable with the idea that I can do that, that I can withdraw just a bit and say, okay, let's just relax. Let's just enjoy this dinner. Let's just enjoy this show or whatever the case may be. And yeah, being able to just sit in silence and especially listening and not performing, that's something that takes a lot of work, especially for someone like me who's so into telling stories and talking.
3: Tony, as he says that, is getting very Italian with his
4: hands. With my hands. Like, I was just thinking the same thing.
3: Jen Kirsch, what green flag do you give off?
5: When you asked Tony, the first thing that came to mind for me is my spontaneity. But what that entails is I am so flexible. I'm very... The word, I guess, which isn't really a word, is like la-di-da. Like, I'm so flexible. I'm not too difficult of a person. If a plan changes, maybe a bit of like a location or a time, I'm willing to go with the punches. But same thing comes up if you're suddenly, our conversation switches to something that it quote unquote shouldn't on a date or when seeing each other, like grief or these different topics. I'm so open-minded to it that I think it creates a sense of safety for other people.
3: Jen Kirsch, okay, so we have a list here that we had found about 7 green flags to look for, which are pretty great. So I'm going to get you to grab the one that jumps out at you for the sake of time, and then we'll get the one that jumps out at Tony from the list of green flags that you think people should know. What's yours?
5: Yeah, I like the one on this list of they apologize like they mean it. I'm great at not holding grudges. I'm not too hard on people, but I just like the understanding that they know, at least from my perspective, how I felt, and they're at least sorry for their part in whatever the mix-up or misunderstanding or quote-unquote violence was. I just want to be seen. So apologizing like you mean it allows that. It could be something so tiny and minuscule, but a little misunderstanding, even a little text from someone, it doesn't even need to be romantic. It could be whether you're dating from a partner or a friend, when there's sort of some sort of miscommunication, a little like, hey, that must have been uncomfortable for you. I'm sorry that was the case, and I'll be more mindful in the future. It goes a long way for me.
3: Apologize for the impact, not the intention. That's the secret to apologies in the writing. Okay, Tony, green flag for you on the list that sticks up the most as the most important.
4: The small promise rule I like. Big romantic gestures, that's the word. They're great, but sometimes the small stuff matters, right? Showing up on time. That's so huge. Texting when they say they're going to text, or calling when they say they're going to call. Following up on the smallest of the plan. Anybody can promise all these big things, but when it comes to the small things that create reliability, that you know the person is going to be reliable, that's to me. That makes the relationship better. It's a huge green flag for me, for sure.
5: It ties into feeling seen as well.
3: Yeah, I'm going to add in my favorite here from the list, which was friendships that have lasted years. And that was on this list too. And I think that's a really good one. Understanding, though, that I don't actually think it's the years, because as we get older, our friends do change. And I think that some of us pretend and fake some of those long-term relationships just because it's easy, because there's a foundation from so long ago. What I would not include in that is it's okay to have friends where you just immediately reminisce about the past, because you're still living in the past. I would say friendships that have lasted, that are active today, in today's world, even if you don't see them all the time, and when you talk about today's things, today's good news, today's bad news, not just like, hey, remember when we went to that party? A friend that's active today, because some of the best friends that we can have can only be 5 years. It can only be 7 years. They don't have to be 20-year friends, and I think it's an amazing look at this. All right, Jen Kirsch, I think it's great. Jen wants to be seen. Tony wants to talk with his hands. And I like the all the small things and showing up on time. Good stuff. Date Night, thanks so much for being here, you guys. This is awesome.
5: Thank you.
4: Thank you.
0: Checking the forecast. Clear skies tonight with some fog developing overnight and a low of 16. More sunshine is on the way tomorrow morning after the fog clears, but we are also expecting the sky to mix in a few clouds near noon with a high of 29, humidex 36. Looking ahead, there's a 60% chance of showers coming Thursday and a 40% chance of more on Friday with highs near 28 for both days.
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0: Shane Hewitt in the Night Shift. Dr. Lori is here. 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Today's topic to start anyway, you're welcome to text in any questions to 71010. We'll try to include them in the conversation. Do open relationships really, really work? Now, I realize, statistically speaking, this is a very small portion of everybody who is listening right now.
1: Yes.
0: The thing is, though, but there's an awful lot of people that are curious or hear stories, and some people would be interested to think maybe it's a thing for me.
1: So you're saying it's rare or not too many people, but it's actually more people than you probably think. Statistically, about 20% of North Americans have had a relationship that, let's call it consensual non-monogamy, is a better term for it, where you consent to having relationships, sexual relationships with other people. So we're not talking about cheating here. We're talking about knowledge and consent are big factors here, okay? So it's not infidelity. So that's a big portion of adults who have had at least one of these relationships. And presently, about 5% of adults are in those types of relationships. The thing is, many people that you talk to or that are in your circles, you may not know that they're what their relationship status is, or we call it their sociosexual orientation is.
0: Okay. I think that we often use other words to soften and describe this differently. And I'm curious. Okay. I don't know for sure, but this is where I got curious thinking about this. Open relationships sounds kind of naughty, but friends with benefits is a phrase we use often. We also, in dating, many people will say, oh, we're dating, but we're not exclusive. And so then it's kind of like I'm in a relationship with somebody, and but I'm still sleeping with other people. Do those apply to this?
1: No. So when we're talking, these are in dating relationships. Really, when we're talking about open relationships, it's a word that's interchangeable with other words. Like you might have heard polyamory or open marriage or swinging or monogamish relationships. These are established relationships that have decided to be non-monogamous. So they are primary relationships. They are together and they love each other and all the rest, but they have decided that they either will have sex with other people or engage, you know, have other relationships or whatever it is. So there's different levels of it or different types of open relationships, but ultimately it's about knowledge and consent. There's always the knowledge of it, and there's always a consensual part of it that you're not going behind anybody's back.
0: So let me ask you this question then, so we can create sort of the boundary and help me to understand what we're talking about in particular. My understanding is that an open marriage is that we have a core relationship and then we see other people. Swinging, though, would be a couple that participates together with other people, or does that include people who are just going on their own?
1: Well, usually the couples in swing, people who are in the swinging community or the, or practice an alternative lifestyle, as sometimes it's called, will go together. That doesn't mean they have to be together, but some, you make your rules with your partner, right? So every couple have their own rules. Some people say you can only do something with someone else if I'm in the room, or some people say you can do this, but not this. And so there are big, big, big swinging communities out there. There are clubs in every city. There are websites where other couples can meet people. Some people, in back in the day, they used to call it swapping, right? They used to have key parties.
0: Key parties.
1: So basically, swinging is more, I call it the like sex as sport. You know, it's there's no connection emotionally there with other people, just with your primary partner. So you're not like, you're not even in a friendship situation. You're not in, you know, sometimes though, some couples will swing with a regular other couple. So they'll meet these couples and they just have fun together, and they call them play parties and what have you.
0: Well, the only time that I've ever heard of it working, which is the next question, does it work, was there was a couple of couples that would spend an awful lot of time together and get hotel rooms together and all those things, these two couples. But then it turned out they left their partners for the other person, remarried the other person, and went their separate ways and stopped their relationship as a foursome. So that was the only time I heard of it working. But at the same time, that's not really working, you know?
1: Right. Well, that couple, I don't know if it's the same couple we're talking about, but I've heard that same story. They actually started this like big swinging website kind of thing after that. So it started that way, and then they ended up swapping out. So listen, anything can happen. That's the thing. You're sometimes, especially when you don't start out in a consensual non-monogamous relationship, like you didn't both decide we're both this way and this is how it begins. Sometimes it evolves into this. So the research generally finds that if you're looking at satisfaction between monogamous people and consensually non-monogamous is very similar. So it's not that one is more satisfied than the other. And sometimes it can be a little bit higher for the consensually non-monogamous relationships. We still see jealousy in those relationships. But the one thing that tends to be stronger is communication. Communication in open relationships tends to be better because you cannot do this unless you have excellent communication skills.
0: Yeah, that's fascinating. So you said we're both this way, which leads me to be, are people wired for monogamy and wired for open relationships?
1: That is such a good question, because the research does show that there's some evidence to show that some people are more wired or more wired for pair bonding, like that matters more to them, and others not so much. And there's a concept that we call sociosexual orientation, and it is the degree to which you are comfortable having relations without emotional connection. So people who can do the casual stuff, right? Not everybody can do casual relationships. Some people seem to be super comfortable with it and others not comfortable at all. And they found that this actually could be a trait in some people, like a genetic trait. So there is some research to show some wiring there. That doesn't mean, you know, an excuse to say, hey, I'm wired that way, too bad.
0: Yeah, too bad. Well, isn't that right? So this is not like it's I like a brunette or I like a blonde or I like a beard or I like clean shaven for taste. I mean, you could have a person who, if it's a trait, are wired one way. You could fall in love with a person who's a monogamous person. How do you navigate that? Like, that's got to be incredibly difficult.
1: Well, if you know that you're wired for non-monogamy, you don't go for somebody who isn't. In other words, it has to be very clear. You don't go in hoping that you're going to change their mind or hoping to pressure them into a non-monogamous relationship. So, and this is something I advise people whose relationships end up breaking up because one wants it and the other one doesn't, and one pushes one into it, and then it can just explode in your face at that point. So it's important that you know, that you make it clear what you're looking for.
0: This is interesting. Okay, so I have more questions, and we are going to take a little break here. DrLaurie.com to get connected with Dr. Laurie, clinical psychologist, certified psychosexual therapist. And everybody, like, people have fantasies. And some people have fantasies inside their relationships. Some of them are with their partner, some of them are not. Some could be with their sort of hall pass celebrity. But it doesn't mean they want to act on them. They just have these sort of thoughts in their head. And what's the difference between sort of having a bit of a fantasy thing in your relationship that could be healthy and versus actually knowing that you want to try these things? And does this even work?
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0: Dr. Lurie is here, Shane Hewitt and The Night Shift. Now, this conversation is equally as much about monogamy as it is about open relationships, because I'm not trying to talk you into it. In fact, I could be guilty of being quite prudish in these conversations. It's not for me. I'm perfectly comfortable being with my person. She's pretty fantastic. And yeah. But at the same time, I get it. People have different looks on things. And so I'm not trying to talk anybody into this way or that way, but I would love it if I could take whatever you're going through in this conversation and make you get some answers or help you find answers that you need or solidify your thoughts and your beliefs. And I think that's a pretty great way to go at this. And Lori, I think some of the judgment from the outside of people who, as you had shared earlier, some people are wired for more open non-monogamy, is that the simple question, is it just a kink to want to be able to execute on some of the fantasies that you might have about other partners?
1: You know, you can call it whatever you want, but there's the difference between fantasies and acting something out. So everybody can have fantasies, and there are boundaries to your fantasies. They are in your head, they're your own, they're private, they get you going, whatever it is. It doesn't matter if you're fantasizing about your hall pass or you know, whatever. That's just something that is helpful to you to get your mojo going, for example. Doing something and wanting to go outside of a relationship and, you know, engaging with other real people is a very different scenario. We'll all agree to that. And so we can all relate to fantasy, but I think many of us cannot relate to opening it up because we think about, oh my goodness, I don't think I could see my partner with somebody else, or my insecurities would come out, or I would be so jealous, or whatever it is. Those who cannot see that and who want monogamy, there's nothing wrong with you, but there's also nothing inherently wrong with people who choose not to have monogamous relationships. You just have to be honest about it. I find that people aren't honest sometimes, and maybe sometimes they discover they think they're monogamous, they think monogamy's for them, but then they realize, oof, I don't think so. You know, like, this is not necessarily working for me. So we could talk about what gets people in trouble too, because
0: yeah, well, I think that's where I want to go, because I you know, how do they fail? You hear stories about it not failing. I would assume, if it's safe to assume, that one person is non-monogamous and the other person's willing to give it a go. And there's a little lack of honesty if they're just trying to make the person happy or look open-minded or appear that they're interested. Maybe it is just a fantasy, but not like an actionable thing that they want in their life. Is that kind of where failure starts? I would imagine communication is everything.
1: Well, communication is absolutely everything, but failure is also almost assured if you're opening up your relationship to save a struggling marriage. So if you think this is the solution, it is not the solution.
0: That's like having a kid to save your marriage.
1: Pardon?
0: That's like having a kid to save your marriage, yeah?
1: Yeah, that would be stressful. Obviously, if one person is very reluctant, that's also problematic, because consent needs to be enthusiastic. The person needs to be enthusiastic about it. So this is the problem. And I have seen, I'll tell you a situation that I encountered where it was a gentleman who was pressuring his wife for years to go into, to have an open relationship, polyamory. I want a girlfriend. You can have a boy. You could do it, whatever. I want. Finally, she consented. Well, reluctantly consented. And she was the first one to end up with a boyfriend, and he freaked out. He didn't realize, it was only in his fantasy. He didn't realize how he was gonna feel when his partner was going out on dates. And that destroyed their marriage.
0: I would imagine another one, save the marriage is one thing, but I'm bored, I don't find you attractive anymore. Would you put that in the same bucket as save your marriage?
1: Yes. I would say you'd have to work on that, and you'd have to communicate about what is that. Like, everybody in long-term relationships, it's never going to be the same. You cannot compare new energy, new person energy, new relationship energy to somebody you've been with for 15 years, 20 years. Like, that's unfair. It's an unfair competition. Yeah. You know, it's new versus super comfortable. So you have to be kind of realistic. I'm not saying monogamy is easy, but it is a choice, and it's a choice choice that comes with rules, the same way that the choice of non-monogamy comes with rules, lots of boundaries, lots of communication, lots of trust, so lots of clarity, lots of emotional security, and something else, which is called compersion, which is
0: what's
1: a term.
0: Compersion?
1: So compersion is something we don't hear too much about, but basically it's feeling happiness because your partner is experiencing joy with someone else. So you're happy to see them happy, getting fulfilled by somebody else. So if you think about that, that's the one thing that we think about when we think about like cheating or anything. Our partner with somebody else is what can make us not feel so good, right? But compersion is the opposite of that. It's like, oh, I really like that, but that makes me feel good knowing that you are being satisfied by somebody else. So again, that's not everybody.
0: No, is compersion only for the physical stuff, or does compersion as a definition qualify for, hey, when I see you with your soccer friends, you're just so happy with them, or is it only about the sexy stuff?
1: Personally, I've only seen it. I mean, it could be. I'm not going to pronounce myself on that, but I've only heard the term within the realm of sexuality and open relationships.
0: Okay, interesting. What do you have to negotiate? For those who, let's just touch on two things. We've only got 2 minutes. What do we have to negotiate if we want to have this conversation with a partner about it? And what does a healthy monogamous relationship look like? So let's talk about both sides.
1: Well, first of all, you'd want to know, if you want to venture here, why do you want to do this? Ask yourself, and you need to have this conversation. Are you trying to solve a problem? What are your expectations? What are your fears? Then you have to have an agreement. You have to discuss many things, safer sex practices, testing, overnight stays, how emotionally involved are you allowed to get? Do you meet the partner? Do you want to hear about the partner? Some people say, no, you know, I don't want to hear anything about it. Just tell me where you're going and when you're coming back, and that's it. So do you have veto power over who you choose? So there are so many things to negotiate.
0: Now, for me, all of this feels uncomfortable. So I know I'm okay where I'm at. A healthy monogamous relationship, what does that look like? We have about 30 seconds.
1: Again, it's the same things why some open relationships succeed too. The same with monogamy. What do we need? Excellent communication. We need to feel safe. We need trust. Trust is the cornerstone. We need boundaries because we want our partners to live within those boundaries of monogamy as well. Monogamy is one of those boundaries. So these are all the same things that are required. It's just a question of what fits for me versus, you know, what fits for somebody else.
0: I can tell you this, Lori. I'm good.
1: I'm
0: good. I'm not interested.
1: I'm with you, Shane. I'm good too.
0: All right. Well, there we go. We did get the question about it. Open relationships. How do you get there? What do they look like? So there you go. There's the answer. Nightshift at bellmedia.ca. If you have
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6: From the National Newsroom of the Canadian Press, I'm David Augustine. Lloyd Robertson, the TV news anchor Canadians voted most trusted year after year, has died at the age of 92. The Stratford, Ontario native got his start in broadcasting at a local radio station in 1952 before landing with the CBC in 1954 and starting in television. He stayed with the public broadcaster until 1976 when he took a job with CTV, where he later became a household name. Robertson was named a member of the Order of Canada and the Canadian Association of Broadcasters Hall of Fame, both honors coming in 1998 and in 2007. He also became the first journalist to be inducted into Canada's Walk of Fame. A nonprofit organization is calling on the federal government to launch a national commission to study the legacy of slavery and anti-black racism in Canada.
3: The Black Class Action Secretariat says the commission could probe the enduring impacts of slavery, segregation, and systemic racism, and recommend a national framework for addressing them. August 1st is Emancipation Day in Canada, marking the abolition of slavery across the British Empire in 1834. The organization says that while Canada marks the day every year, it has never undertaken a comprehensive national examination of how the legacy of slavery and anti-black racism continues to shape the lives of Canadians of African descent. Brenda Molina Navidad, The Canadian Press.
6: Canada-U.S. Trade Minister Dominic LeBlanc is back in Washington this week. A government spokesperson says LeBlanc and Canada's chief trade negotiator, Janice Charette, are in D.C. for a series of trade-related engagements. Both of them were in Washington last week to meet with U.S. Trade Representative Jameson Greer. Ottawa is granting a Canadian telecommunications firm a multi-billion-dollar contract to provide the Canadian Armed Forces with low-latency broadband service in the Arctic that will cover remote areas up to the North Pole. Telesat CEO Dan Goldberg says it's the largest contract in his company's history and it will help his firm quickly grow out its planned low Earth orbit satellite network. The military will gain access in just a few years to the new satellite network, which will be manufactured and operated in Canada.
7: It's all happening right here in Canada. We're a Canadian company. MDA is a Canadian company. All the R&D for this very advanced network, you know, developed right here in Canada. We'll be operating this constellation from a brand new high-tech facility that we're building in Gatineau that'll have a few hundreds of people operating it.
6: Canada has recently stepped up its military spending by billions of dollars as Ottawa rushes to meet its steep NATO defense spending commitments. And the federal NDP's total fundraising dropped in the second quarter, but the average donation size increased. Fundraising figures show the party collected about $1.2 million between April and June from nearly 15,000 donors. The party described its financial position as stable but tight during its spring convention. This is the Canadian Press. In sports, Canada's Denis Shapovalov made an early exit from the National Bank Open tennis event after retiring from his first-round match with an ankle injury. Shapovalov won the first set against American Zachary Svida in men's singles action, but ultimately pulled out while trailing 3-0 in the third set.
8: Been pretty painful the last few days, and definitely not easy with the travel and everything. But of course, playing in Canada, you know, I wanted to make my best effort to play in front of the fans. Unfortunately, just couldn't get past the finish line. I felt like other parts of my body were starting to go.
6: Shapovalov famously broke out at the Montreal tournament in 2017, defeating Spanish legend Rafael Nadal en route to a semifinal berth at just 18 years old. And the Canadian men's soccer team will play the U.S. on October 6th in St. Paul, Minnesota. It will be the first meeting between the two countries since Canada beat the U.S. 2-1 for third at the 2025 CONCACAF Nations League in Los Angeles. From the Canadian Press, I'm David Augustine.
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12: Here's a quick look at your forecast. Fog patches going away this morning to make way for some early morning sunshine. However, we're seeing a sun and cloud mix coming in around noon with a high of 29, feeling more like 36 with the Humidex. Later tonight, we're seeing some clouds hanging around. It's going to bring in a 40% chance of overnight showers, along with the risk of a thunderstorm going down to a low of 21. Tomorrow, there's a 60% chance of showers, along with a high of 28, with similar conditions continuing into Friday.
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13: Another torrential downpour Sunday into Monday. And once again, joining us, affected by this rain personally, and of course, as the mayor of St. Catharines, Matt Sisko. Good morning, Matt.
14: Good morning. morning to you, Steph.
13: I hope you're not getting an aversion to speaking with me, because the last two times we've spoke are coming off the heels of you having a flooded basement, so I don't want it to become one of those, you know, hand on the stove sort of situations.
14: Thankfully for you, Steph, speaking to you is always incredibly pleasant, so that's okay.
13: All right, Matt, you have sort of become the news a little bit here after posting on social media a video where you are showcasing your, once again, flooded basement for the second time in less than a week, and speaking as a resident of St. Catharines and also a mayor. I've seen that video shared widely on social media and other news outlets as well. Just if, for people who haven't seen it yet, just give us the gist of what you're talking about.
14: Well, I mean, essentially, it's the frustration that I think we're all feeling, but even more so at City Hall, where we are trying to get assistance from upper levels of government. And, you know, we have been running into roadblocks. And I will say, like, our local folks, our MP, Chris Biddle, our MPP, Jenny Stevens, and Sam Osterhoff, they have been great to deal with. But, you know, when we're talking about trying to get through to the people, you know, the bureaucracies at Queen's Park and in Ottawa, you know, we're not making any headway. And, you know, I don't need to hear any more about jurisdictional issues. I mean, we need to wait for that level to do something before we can do something. You need to collect this data. I mean, there are people that are suffering in our community right now. And, you know, it's not good enough to come up with a solution a week from now. The city has really been left on its own up to this point. You know, we're expanded our garbage pickup for this week. But I did want to correct something I heard on the news report. They were saying 5-bag limit. There is no 5-bag limit in the affected areas of St. Catharines. We are paying for significantly increased service. But, you know, again, that's coming out of the city's account. And, you know, as we burn through reserves, because you don't budget for something like this, we're butting up against the place where we need to continue offering support to our residents, and we're running out of capacity. And so that was the whole reason behind declaring a state of emergency.
13: Yeah, I think the 5-bag limit was in Niagara-on-the-Lake, if I read that correctly. And then in St. Catharines, no limit in the affected areas, but people do want to check the map on the region's website as to where that exactly is.
14: Yeah, that's exactly it. And like, we're allowing people, like, construction materials, because many like me are tearing out drywall and flooring and all the rest of it. Furniture, there's some limits. So please do check the website for what those limits are. You can't throw out appliances or hazardous waste. But, you know, we're trying to give people an option to get that stuff away from their house.
13: All right. And if you want me to text the link 905-688-2582, I can always do that. Matt, I want to ask you about this.

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1: If the help shows up, I mean, I couldn't care less what people are posting on social media.
2: Sure. Okay. And so that's good to hear that you have spoke with him. But as you said, the help showing up is really the part that matters, because talk is just that. So do you anticipate that something will happen today?
1: I'm very hopeful that something will happen today. We have a vulnerable resident registry that we've set up. And this is, you know, folks in the community that are just not able to manage what they're dealing with. You know, we have elderly, we have people with accessibility issues. And, you know, when a basement floods, I described that I'm pulling up flooring and tearing out drywall. Some people aren't capable of that. Like, physically, they're not able to do that. And so we set up the registry to identify who those folks are and then get them whatever help we can manage. That's one of the areas right now in the immediate aftermath of what was a devastating, massive flooding incident on Sunday night. That's where we need the help the most, and that's where I'm hopeful we'll be seeing assistance from the province, at least in the short term.
2: Okay, and so how does that work? We're speaking with the mayor of St. Catharines, Matt Sisko. Mayor, how do people register for that?
1: So they go to the website. It's a pop-up on the very first page at stcatharines.ca. I encourage people, you know, if you are in that situation or you know somebody who's in that situation, to make sure that they're registered. Our deputy fire chief and other members of the fire service have been making phone calls, you know, to connect with these vulnerable residents to identify exactly what their needs are and then try to figure out how to get the services to them that are necessary. You know, it's really, I can't commend, you know, our fire service and a lot of our staff. This was a holiday long weekend. People were putting in very long hours, a lot of them in jobs that they don't normally do, to try and assist residents in the community. And I just wanted to be able to say thank you to them, because they're putting in a lot of work.
2: Yeah, that's so important to point out, because people get frustrated and it's easy to point fingers, but you have to remember everybody. It was, you know, an all hands on deck situation, and to hear that people are coming in on their time off and supporting in the ways that they can, that's what the community does. They come together in times like this.
1: It really is. And I will tell you, I can't say enough good things about the community in general, because I know, you know, neighbors are helping neighbors and folks are lending tools and pumps and all the rest of it, and getting their hands dirty and pulling up the drywall and the flooring with their net friends and neighbors. And I can't express how much I appreciate the community coming together to help one another.
2: All right. So a state of an emergency has been declared. What exactly does that mean, Mayor, and how long will that last for?
1: So the state of emergency was declared. You know, we have expended resources. We have done everything that is in the city's capacity to do. We are not able to do it all. And when the state of emergency gets declared at that point, where you're expending all of your resources, you are doing everything in your capacity, you need additional help. The idea is to unlock that capacity from upper levels of government, specifically the province, you know, and that's why we did that yesterday. I know the town of Lincoln did the same thing, because they're in the exact same situation we are.
2: Okay, so that's basically the call out to say, we've done everything we can. It's up to you, province, to step in and to help us out here.
1: We need help, yeah.
2: Okay. So we'll keep an eye on that throughout today. If any of that help comes, of course, we're just getting into the early hours here on this Tuesday morning. Did you hear anything about Ribfest? I felt so bad. I know there were so many festivals and events over this weekend, and to have all of that rain, that could be so devastating.
1: Yeah, I'll be honest, I didn't. I got to the kickoff on Friday, and then there was just no way for me to be able to get over there. I can't say enough good things about the organizers and Rotary. You know, people were getting a little bit frustrated because, you know, I saw a couple comments, people getting upset about the fact that it was continuing. But, you know, Rotary Ribfest puts tens of thousands of dollars back into the community, into charitable organizations across St. Catharines. And so I applaud them for persevering through. And I hope it was still successful, because a lot of good comes from that Ribfest. As much as it seems like just, you know, a little celebration, it actually does a whole lot of good for the city.
2: All right. Well, thank you so much for that update. We'll get a hold of those organizers and check in with them as well this week. Mayor, appreciate your time this morning. I know you've got a lot on the agenda, and we'll check back with you again soon.
1: Thanks so much, Steph. You take care.
2: You too.

0: It is Mayor of St. Catharines, Matt Sisko, joining us this morning, requesting the province to step in and help.
1: You say you can't imagine your child being diagnosed with cancer, but you can. 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Imagine every week there's yet another appointment and another payment you can't afford. Imagine losing your job, losing your home, and then losing it all.
2: We can't conquer childhood cancer until we confront it. 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
0: All right, joining us now, Fire Chief, St. Catharines Fire Chief Dave Upper. Good morning, Chief.
12: Hey, morning.
0: Hey, no, wait a minute. You're the fire chief. What does this have to do with the flooding? You guys are also working with the flooding, too.
12: Yeah, so you'll see, like, most of the fire chiefs in the region, more from the middle, the smaller departments, all look after the emergency management side of things as well. So not only do we do the fire business, but we do the emergency management as well. So that's why we've been working away at this now for a couple of weeks, right, with everything that's gone on over the three storms in the last 10 days.
0: Yeah, indeed. Sometimes the summer can be a quiet time, but not for the emergencies here. We just had Mayor Matt Sisko on, you know, and he talked about sort of we've had three flooding incidents in a very short period of time here in St. Catharines.
12: Yeah, it's just, I don't know, it's crazy, right? The rain that we're getting, and just even across the region, the last one, you could see, like you just mentioned, flooding in South Niagara Falls, Welland, Lincoln's gotten clobbered. We're just getting the crap kicked out of us in St. Catharines here. So it's just unprecedented. I've never seen anything like it. I've been now in the fire service for over 30 years, and I lived in St. Catharines up until recently, where we just moved to be closer to family in Lincoln, but I lived in St. Catharines, you know, for over 55 years and never seen anything like this.
0: Well, that says a lot, Chief. So tell us about the response here. What is the city doing as the state of emergency has now been declared?
12: Yeah, I'm so happy you were able to get me on this morning, because I know the residents are cleaning up, and we just, like I said, I was on the radio with Bonnie the other day and just said, you know, we feel really bad. We have staff members. There's staff members in fire in the corporation. And of course, the rains just hit. And so I know myself and the deputy and the acting director were just, you know, you're hopeless to help everybody when the rains are coming on Sunday. And we were in the city and just watching it all unfold, right? So we just want to make sure, like, we can get our cleanup efforts to try to help everybody. And so that's the big thing. So we know we got to enhance things. And so working with the deputy CAO in the region, we've been actually able to enhance what we're doing for garbage. So thanks for having me on so I can get this message out. So now it's an unlimited bag at the curb. So we went from 5 bags. Luckily, the region was able to get another contractor over the weekend and bring somebody else in to help. So we're unlimited bags curbside. And now, like, we were planning on doing this anyways, but we've got it in place. So we have lugger bins at these two locations. So there's lugger bins at the Kiwanis Aquatic Center and the Bill Burgoyne Arena. Now, the bins are going to be open from 9 until 4 o'clock. I know a lot of residents are like, oh, 4 o'clock, but we have to get those bins to the dump before the dump closes at 5. So that's why it's a 4 o'clock wrap-up for us. So 9 till 4, and you can bring all your flood-related damaged debris materials. And hopefully that is a big help for residents.
0: Well, that is a huge help. So you're mentioning the unlimited bags curbside. That would be on regular pickup day this week, right, Chief?
12: Right, and we've extended it a week as well. Thanks for reminding me. So it's going to be for 2 weeks because, of course, on yesterday, Monday, it was regular garbage pickup for the folks there, and so we want to make sure we capture them too. So it's going to be for the next two consecutive weeks for unlimited bags.
0: All right, and we're ripping out flooring. We're ripping out drywall. There is so much that has to be thrown out. Can we put that curbside, or is that something we should be bringing either to the dump or to those two locations you mentioned?
12: Exactly. Those large items like carpet and flooring and things like that, they need to either be delivered to the dump or brought to the dumpsters. Yeah, if you leave them curbside, the garbage folks won't be able to pick them up. So it's just bags. And then, of course, I know most of the city received flooding, but those that really got hammered and are in the flooding areas, those are the ones we're targeting. We're just hopeful the community understands that if you did not have a flood, that you don't take advantage of the garbage pickup.
0: That's right. And there is a map, I understand, on the Niagara Region website for people to check in St. Catharines if they're not sure if they are falling under the approved areas or not.
12: Right. But if you've had a flood in your house, like there's some houses, just an anomaly for some unexplainable reason, did have some flood damage and they're outside of that depicted area, call in and you'll get garbage pickup.
0: All right. Chief, I also understand for vulnerable folks, the city has something on their website where we can sign up if you need help. There's people, you know, who won't be able to rip the drywall out or do any of those things on their own, right?
12: Yes, we've been promoting that we have a registry on our website. So if folks can go online and they'll follow the flood link, and it'll take them to a registry, and then they can register. We've had, as of last night, there was over 180 folks who had registered, and we're looking for those in the vulnerable population to what you just described, where, you know, luckily we have lots of able-bodied people in our community, but we do have the elderly and some folks that do need assistance. So we're asking those to go to the registry. I know they're tempted to call their counselor or call their MPP, which is nice. I guess you could do that, but we don't know who you are. So we really need them to go online and register on the website so that we can track you and we can get help. We had a crew of firefighters yesterday going around, and they attended quite a few homes, and they were assisting the residents all day yesterday. So the program has started. And the one thing I do want to say about the program is we're triaging. It's kind of, I know it's not nice, but we're triaging kind of like those who are in the greatest need. We're going first, and then those who are not in quite of dire straits is others. It's kind of that worst goes first, like you're at the ER type thing. So if you don't hear from us right away, it's because we've got folks that are in really bad spots.
0: Okay, so it's actually the firefighters are going to be coming in and helping in some cases.
12: Well, for right now, we met on the weekend with the province of Ontario. They sent down a disaster management team on Saturday. And Saturday, they toured with the mayor and the deputy CAO and us here in fire. And they toured the flooded out areas, and we discussed the damage, and they were doing an assessment. We met with them yesterday. So we have another meeting at 3:00 today. We're hoping that they're going to be sending down some help, but we didn't want to wait for the province. We know that there's people that need help now. So we're bringing in firefighters to help out and get things rolling. And then we're hoping at 3:00 today, the province is going to send us some help, and then they'll basically pick up the ball from us and keep going.
0: All right, Chief, maybe we can check back in with you tomorrow morning then if following that meeting.
12: Yeah, that'd be great.
0: Okay, sounds good. We'll make it a date. Chief, thanks so much for your time and the efforts of yourself and all of those as part of the emergency management crew.
12: Yeah, thanks for having me, and thanks for allowing me the opportunity to try to get the message out as to what's happening in our community. I really appreciate it.
0: Absolutely. Anytime. St. Catharines Fire Chief Dave Upper joining us this morning.
13: Here's a quick look at your forecast. Fog patches going away this morning to make way for some early morning sunshine. However, we're seeing a sun and cloud mix coming in around noon with a high of 29, feeling more like 36 with the humidex. Later tonight, we're seeing some clouds hanging around. It's going to bring in a 40% chance of overnight showers, along with the risk of a thunderstorm going down to a low of 21. Tomorrow, there's a 60% chance of showers, along with a high of 28, with similar conditions continuing into Friday.
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21: From the National Newsroom of the Canadian Press, I'm David Augustine. Lloyd Robertson, the TV news anchor Canadians voted most trusted year after year, has died at the age of 92. The Stratford, Ontario native got his start in broadcasting at a local radio station in 1952 before landing with the CBC in 1954 and starting in television. He stayed with the public broadcaster until 1976 when he took a job with CTV, where he later became a household name. Robertson was named a member of the Order of Canada and the Canadian Association of Broadcasters Hall of Fame, both honors coming in 1998 and in 2007. He also became the first journalist to be inducted into Canada's Walk of Fame. A nonprofit organization is calling on the federal government to launch a national commission to study the legacy of slavery and anti-black racism in Canada.
22: The Black Class Action Secretariat says the commission could probe the enduring impacts of slavery, segregation, and systemic racism, and recommend a national framework for addressing them. August 1st is Emancipation Day in Canada, marking the abolition of slavery across the British Empire in 1834. The organization says that while Canada marks the day every year, it has never undertaken a comprehensive national examination of how the legacy of slavery and anti-black racism continues to shape the lives of Canadians of African descent. Brenda Molina Navidad, The Canadian Press.
21: Canada-U.S. Trade Minister Dominic LeBlanc is back in Washington this week. A government spokesperson says LeBlanc and Canada's chief trade negotiator, Janice Charette, are in D.C. for a series of trade-related engagements. Both of them were in Washington last week to meet with U.S. Trade Representative Jameson Greer. Ottawa is granting a Canadian telecommunications firm a multi-billion dollar contract to provide the Canadian Armed Forces with low-latency broadband service in the Arctic that will cover remote areas up to the North Pole. Telesat CEO Dan Goldberg says it's the largest contract in his company's history and it will help his firm quickly grow out its planned low Earth orbit satellite network. The military will gain access in just a few years to the new satellite network, which will be manufactured and operated in Canada.
1: It's all happening right here in Canada. We're a Canadian company. MDA is a Canadian company. All the R&D for this very advanced network, you know, developed right here in Canada. We'll be operating this constellation from a brand new high-tech facility that we're building in Gatineau that'll have a few hundreds of people operating it.
21: Canada has recently stepped up its military spending by billions of dollars as Ottawa rushes to meet its steep NATO defense spending commitments. And the federal NDP's total fundraising dropped in the second quarter, but the average donation size increased. Fundraising figures show the party collected about $1.2 million between April and June from nearly 15,000 donors. The party described its financial position as stable but tight during its spring convention. This is the Canadian Press. In sports, Canada's Denis Shapovalov made an early exit from the National Bank Open tennis event after retiring from his first-round match with an ankle injury. Shapovalov won the first set against American Zachary Svida in men's singles action, but ultimately pulled out while trailing 3-0 in the third set.
2: It's been pretty painful the last few days, and definitely not easy with the travel and everything. But of course, playing in Canada, you know, I wanted to make my best effort to play in front of the fans. And yeah, unfortunately, just couldn't get past the finish line. I felt like other parts of my body were starting to go.
21: Shapovalov famously broke out at the Montreal tournament in 2017, defeating Spanish legend Rafael Nadal en route to a semifinal berth at just 18 years old. And the Canadian men's soccer team will play the U.S. on October 6th in St. Paul, Minnesota. It will be the first meeting between the two countries since Canada beat the U.S. 2-1 for third at the 2025 CONCACAF Nations League in Los Angeles. From the Canadian Press, I'm David Augustine.
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0: Heard about the AI getting out. It escaped somehow. One of his AI systems hacked into another AI company's infrastructure during testing. And a lot of people are freaking out online. This is, you know, them saying this is the beginning of AI becoming autonomous and, you know, becoming our overlords. Is it that bad? Is it that scary? Joining us now to tell us about this is Chief Security Evangelist with ESET, Tony Anscombe. Good morning, Tony.
23: Hey, good morning.
0: Thanks for being here.
23: Oh, my pleasure.
0: Okay, so tell us exactly what happened. I think people maybe saw the headline, heard the story, but didn't quite understand. What went down?
23: Okay, well, there's a company called Hugging Face. Now, this company is an app store for AI tooling. So if you're an AI developer, you're likely to go there and try and find things that could help you write code. And then you have OpenAI, with a company behind ChatGPT that we're all very familiar with. Now, OpenAI had an AI model, so some automated code that was tasked with answering questions about an AI exam. It was about a group of things, and it thought the AI felt that actually to answer these, it could break out from where it was, go to Hugging Face, and it might find tools there that would help it answer the questions it had been asked. But at that point, the AI was breaking out because it shouldn't have had internet access. It was meant to be tested within a closed wall environment, so to speak. But it didn't. It found a way out, and it went somewhere else, and it didn't have credentials, so it attacked to get access, and there we end up with a data breach of it breaking out and doing its own thing.
0: Okay, and that is unique, right, Tony? That's not how we want these systems to be operating.
23: No, absolutely. What should happen is any AI agent that's given a task, you have to think of that AI agent as an employee. And when you give an employee a task, you don't expect them to do it at any cost and in any way. You know, you expect them to behave within certain boundaries. Now, and this is called guardrails in the AI world. So the agent should have had guardrails of what it could or couldn't do. And it should understand, in effect, the right and wrong of its actions. But it didn't have those guardrails. It was allowed to work completely autonomously, and that was the test that was going on. But of course, it found a way to get out of that test or out of the environment the test was being run in. The interesting part about this is the speed at which it does it. If a cyber attacker tries to do this, i.e. a human, you know, you do part one, you try entry one, and then you make a decision to try another route, and then you make a decision to try another route. But now let a machine do this, and it's all done at machine speed. So it all happens far quicker than if you have a human attacker in the loop.
0: Talking to Tony Anscombe, Chief Security Evangelist with ESET. Tony, how significant is this in terms of how AI has advanced and risks to cybersecurity?
23: Well, if anything, I'd say this is a warning shot, because this is a relative, it didn't cause mass disruption, it didn't affect society. So what we should be doing is looking at this and learning that actually AI, if not given the right guardrails, if not given the right boundaries to work within, then potentially it will go and find ways, it will find them quickly, it will look for routes that maybe humans wouldn't look for, it will try thousands and thousands of routes at lightning speed. So we should look at this and turn and make sure that whatever AI we touch, whatever AI agents that companies deploy, are working within defined parameters. Now, whether that is companies doing that themselves, because obviously you don't want to be on the bad side of this, or whether legislators or regulators need to get involved to turn and say, if you're going to do something like this, it needs to have these processes and policies in place to stop this type of thing happening. But it is kind of unprecedented. It's the first time we've seen AI become the attacker in a full environment like this.
0: And for the most part, Tony, we're interacting with AI within, companies, systems that they've created, right? So we maybe, aren't necessarily directly using AI. Like, I hear a lot of people say, like, oh, I don't use AI, but we all do, right? Like, we're all interacting with it every day. It's almost impossible to be on the internet now and not be interacting with AI. So is there something we should do for our computer systems themselves to make them more safe?
23: Well, you should certainly make sure you're running up-to-date security software on your devices, and you should make sure that security software is leveraging AI resources behind it. So, if AI was to come and attack you, like I say, it's going to do this at significant speed. So you need a defense mechanism that is also defending at that same speed, that can make decisions on how to block an attack. So, just make sure you're using a modern cybersecurity solution in there as well that is leveraging AI as part of its tool set. So that's from a kind of business and consumer view. But when we're interacting with AI, which is, I think, what you referred to, when we go on to a search engine and we look for something, or we're using an app that is AI powered, kind of we're already within that their environment. So there's very little that we can do. The only thing I'd say is, I'd be cautious of trusting all the output from AI in search engines, because it often can come back and tell you the wrong thing.
0: Yeah, truly. And there's a story in the news today, Tony, about an MP out east who was at the legislature and used an AI bot to write what he was saying and didn't really edit it too much. And he ended up reading like a prompt from the chat bot to continue. So, I mean, that's, kind of the silly end of this. But I think your point is taken in that we do have to have a little bit of skepticism in terms of what these systems are shooting out at us after we quickly write something into them.
23: Yeah, exactly. Rather than using AI to write something for you, what I'd say is AI is a great tool to give you the idea of what to write, as opposed to it doing the writing. Use it as a research tool to find out information about something and then sit and write it in your words and your language, rather than asking AI to do it for you.
0: You mentioned cyber attacks earlier, and that is so that human-based thing, and there's been numbers of them, cities held hostage until people sent bitcoins and things like that. So now, how is AI working into this? Are those types of criminal rings, obviously everyone's advancing with AI, are they also welcoming in that technology?
23: Well, Well, there's from both sides, from the attacker and from the defender. So we're a cybersecurity company at ESET, and we've been using early neural networks, which is part of AI, since the late 90s, and in our products since the early 2000s. So from a cybersecurity perspective, AI is not so new. It's evolved quickly, but it's been in products and technology for many years. From the attacker's side, you know, I think a lot of attackers are using AI to help them, to assist them. You know, I think this is the first instance where we've seen AI truly become the attacker. But you know, you would expect that. You know, if you're sitting there writing some malicious attack against somebody and you can speed up part of that attack or not have to write the code, then that's what you do as a cyber criminal. So next time you look at a phishing email that's landing in your inbox and it has perfect grammar, the logos are all in the right place and it looks good, and it lands on a landing page that looks really professional, yeah, that's AI tooling being used by a cyber criminal, but it's a human behind the cyber attack in most cases.
0: Always interesting chatting with you, Tony. Thanks for stopping by again.
23: Hey, no problem. Anytime.
0: Chief Security Evangelist at ESET, Tony Enscombe, joining us to break down that OpenAI hack from earlier this month.
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0: The first of vehicles began to cross between Windsor and Detroit. Of course, not ever. They've had crossings there for many, many years. But on the Gordie Howe Bridge, which has become, was a, such a huge project for that area and then became a contentious moment for our two countries. But joining us now to break down this story and more business stories of the week is Professor Mervyn Ryder. Good morning, Professor.
12: Good morning, Steph.
0: All right. So it has finally happened. You know, some people thought maybe at the last minute it would get closed up again, but vehicles are crossing.
12: Vehicles are crossing. So while the opening ceremony was last Friday, the official start of vehicles crossing was Monday, just a few days ago. The first vehicle across was a car containing the descendants of Gordie Howe. So son and grandchildren drove across the bridge. They were immediately followed by a commercial truck, basically a transport truck, whose body had been painted to commemorate Gordie Howe's career, highlights of the past. And so those were the first two vehicles across. Now, it's only been 3 days, but so far, traffic across the bridge is averaging 7,000 vehicles a day. That's pretty amazing. That isn't what we were hoping for, so we're going to build towards a planned 9 to 10,000 vehicles a day. But in just 3 days, that's pretty good. Helping the situation, since the bridge opened on Monday, there have been two incidents on the Ambassador Bridge, the alternative route to get into the United States, that have seen trucks back down the bridge and big wait times, what have you. So truckers immediately said, well, if this one's too busy, let's try the other one. And this has all been working in the favor. So I think, although it was a stumbling start, now that it's open, it's going to have the desired impact and going to help increase the flow of goods between Canada and the United States.
0: Okay, let's stick with the states for a moment here. The Federal Reserve Board making a decision with their interest rates this week. What did they decide?
12: So that was yesterday, and to no one's shock or surprise, the Federal Reserve Board in the U.S. did exactly what the Bank of Canada did, which was to keep rates constant. Now, their rates are higher than our rates. In the United States, the prime lending rate is 3.5%. In Canada, 2.25%. So it's cheaper to borrow money here in Canada. But what made this decision a little more interesting was that there are seven members of the Federal Reserve Board, and usually when they hold the vote on what to do, it's unanimous, 7-0. That was not the case yesterday. It was a 4-3 vote. Four people voted to keep it constant. Three voted to increase interest rates by 0.25%. Now, what was their argument? Well, they've been seeing inflation creeping up in the United States, and everyone likes to see low inflation. They don't like to see high inflation. So they felt it was time to start to cool the market a little bit and bring inflation down. Now, they didn't win the day, but it is highly, highly unusual that there would be a split vote out there. The current chair, in presenting this result, didn't take questions. So when the press in the room said, "Can you explain this? What's going on?" No. And he also didn't offer any future insight. In other words, they're going to meet again around Labor Day. Do they anticipate rates going up then or staying constant? And he ducked all of this. This caused tremendous uncertainty in the stock market. And so when you're looking at your morning paper or other news sources this morning, you'll notice that the American Stock Exchange dropped 1,000 points. These are red letter days when you see that much of a decline, but it shows you again how everyone is so worried about the state of the American economy.
0: All right, let's talk about this weekend. We've got a long weekend coming up, and wouldn't that just be a prime time for an airline strike?
12: Well, there was good news. There was good news. A different airline had settled a contract with their maintenance workers, but this is about WestJet. WestJet and their flight attendants, over 4,000 flight attendants, are no closer to a deal. And this contract that they're currently under expires on Sunday. Now, what WestJet would worry about is that if the people went out on strike on Sunday, you'd be stranding passengers in various places. You'd even have workers that are stranded in various places. So as today unfolds, I think your listeners should expect to hear that WestJet is canceling some flights because they just don't want to take the chance of flying people to some destination and then leaving them there. Now, if that situation develops, in other words, if they start canceling some flights, that's great news. You'll get a refund. But if you are just worried, right now WestJet says that they will change your flight at no charge, allow you to reschedule, move it to another time, what have you. But anything you do gets you a credit for a future flight. If they start canceling flights, then you might get your money back. So, again, how you play this, the longer you wait, maybe the more compensation you'll receive, but the longer you wait, the more your plans will be uncertain. In theory, both sides are supposed to give 72 hours notice of either a lockdown or a lockout, or a strike. 72 hours is right about now. Haven't heard anything right at this minute, but one other little wrinkle, the federal government, when asked if they would order people back to work, so far says, "We believe in the collective bargaining process, and we're not going to make any kinds of announcements today." So I expect drama over the next 72 hours, and if you're flying WestJet, this could affect you.
0: And this at issue is what we've seen before with Air Canada flight attendants, the issue of working for free, basically, where they have to come in and there's work they're not paid for until the plane actually takes off.
12: Yeah, there are two issues. I mean, one is just basic pay. Like everybody else, they had a longer-term contract over the time period of COVID. We saw high inflation, and they want to catch up on the wages. But the other argument is that flight attendants arrive well before a flight, get people on board, but aren't paid for that time. Similarly, at the end of the flight, that's when their pay ends, but they've got to get people off the plane and what have you, and they're not getting compensated. So they are trying to change that, and that's the sticking point. We'll see if anybody blinks in the next 72 hours.
0: All right. And if you want to feel some love, maybe head to NYC. They want us there? They want Canadians?
12: Right. So I thought we'd end on this because New York City has said that they are hurting because of Canadians choosing not to travel to the United States. And so, starting on August the 4th, they've created a website. You can go and you can book trips to the United States. They've got a discount on the hotels of 30%. They've got discount on some of the Broadway shows of 30%. Through that website, not just if you casually contact people, but through this website, because they want to encourage Canadians to come back. And they sort of have an ally on this in Porter Airlines. Porter Airlines has announced that they're taking a 20% cut on the cost of flights to New York City and all the around New York City destinations that they have, like Newark and what have you. But those discounts will be through to the end of the year. This discount by the New York City people just runs for roughly 3 weeks, from the middle of August to just after Labor Day. Now, the website opens on August the 4th, but it's not for travel until the middle of August through to the week after Labor Day. And this is an interesting attempt. We've not seen any other jurisdiction in the United States try to bring it back. According to New York City, Canadians visiting New York are the second largest group of foreigners who come to the city, and they miss us, so they'd like to bring us back. Now, I understand many of your listeners would say, across my dead body, as long as Trump is president, I'm not going there. But if you've been thinking about going, this is a great time to take advantage of these deals.
0: Well, it's a deal because it kind of puts things at par. We're about 30% below them right now, too. That's the other side of this, is the money isn't good.
12: The discount doesn't make you a lot of money, but it gets the Canadian dollar at par for hotels and for these Broadway shows. And I saw the list of the Broadway shows. Many of the big ones going, Chicago, Titanic, etc., they are all part of this. So if you're thinking about it, I would encourage you to visit the website and see what's going on.
0: Okay. I've got a few minutes. The news is coming up. I'll take a peek. Professor, always a pleasure. Thanks for joining us.
12: Glad to be with you this morning.
0: Business professor with DeGroote School of Business, McMaster University, Professor Marvin Ryder.
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16: CapitalDirect.ca. From the National Newsroom of the Canadian Press, I'm David Augustine. Lloyd Robertson, the CTV News former lead anchor of more than three decades, has died at 92. Robertson is one of Canada's most recognizable names in journalism, having covered historic moments such as the Quebec referendum and more than a dozen federal elections. In September 2011, Robertson signed off for the final time, thanking viewers and fans for their unrelenting support. Here's a clip as heard on the CTV National News broadcast.
17: Thank you a thousand times over for all of your touching messages, some that speak of watching through the generations. There is the woman from Ontario who tells me that as a student, our familiar opening music would take her from studying at 11 o'clock to join with her parents for the newscast and discuss the events of the day. She now does the same with her own children. Without her and people like her, I would not have been around for so very long.
16: Robertson got his start in broadcasting in 1952 in his hometown of Stratford, Ontario, at a local radio station. In 1954, he landed a spot with the CBC and turned to TV work, where he would stay and become a household name. Ottawa is moving toward designing a proposed Alberta to BC oil pipeline as a national interest project, which could speed approvals and bypass some environmental requirements. The public has until September 18th to comment, while the project is already under review by the Federal Major Projects Office. The pipeline would be owned by Trans Mountain, the Alberta Petroleum Marketing Commission, and Pembina Pipeline, with consultations underway involving governments and Indigenous communities. While Health Canada has authorized Moderna to conduct a clinical trial on a new mRNA vaccine that aims to target the form of Ebola spreading in the Democratic Republic of Congo.
6: There is no vaccine or treatment for the Bundibugyo type of Ebola, which has killed more than 1,700 people in Congo and is the largest outbreak of the virus ever reported there. Ebola has never been detected in Canada, but it will be the first country to participate in Moderna's trial in a global race to develop a vaccine. Participants are healthy adults and will not be exposed to the virus to test the vaccine. The phase one trial will evaluate the vaccine's safety, determine the right dosage, monitor for side effects, and study the antibody response. A spokesperson for Moderna says the first volunteer in the trial received the shot on Monday and that the company expects to enroll 80 people in Toronto, Halifax, and Truro, Nova Scotia. Nicole Ireland, The Canadian Press, Toronto.
16: And in entertainment, Ariana Grande has clarified her upcoming break from the public eye during her Chicago concert on Monday. And I can see right through. She says the decision to step back after her Eternal Sunshine tour was thoughtful and planned, not reactive. On Sunday, producers announced her withdrawal from a London production set for 2027. A representative for Grande stated she will take a break from public-facing work after the tour. Grande reassured fans on stage that negativity isn't affecting her, emphasizing the importance of setting boundaries. Her recent breakup and album release have fueled speculation about her health and appearance. This is the Canadian Press. In sports, Taylor Trammell hit a three-run home run off reliever Chad Dallas in the fifth inning as the Houston Astros beat the visiting Toronto Blue Jays 7-2. Toronto starter Treya Savage left the game after two flawless innings with knee discomfort. Miles Straw had a double, triple, and RBI for the Jays. The Jays and Astros play the rubber match tomorrow. Luis Arraez had two hits, two RBIs, and scored a run as the Philadelphia Phillies won their fifth consecutive game by downing the visiting Washington Nationals 5-0. Jesus Luzardo pitched eight innings of four-hit ball for the Phillies, who occupied the third wildcard spot in the National League. And the Toronto Tempos hope to snap a six-game losing skid as they take on the Golden State Valkyries at the Chase Center in San Francisco. The teams played Sunday in California, with the shorthanded Tempo dropping a 96-79 decision. The Valkyries are third overall in the 15-team league and 12-4 at home. From the Canadian Press, I'm David Augustine.
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7: Look at the forecast. Good news if you're craving some sunshine. It's going to be bright and hot today with a high of 28, feeling more like 36 with the Humidex. Clear skies sticking around tonight with some fog developing overnight, going down to a low of 16. More sunshine's on the way tomorrow after the morning fog clears with another high of 29, feeling more like 36. And looking ahead, there's a chance of showers Thursday and once again on Friday with highs near 28 for both days.
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0: Hello, Rob. It is so great to be back with you again to talk about real estate. I just love our conversation so much, and I can't even tell you how many times throughout the week, and particularly on the weekends, you know, I usually see people after we chat, and I go, oh, well, did you know this, and did you know this? I'm a little real estate know-it-all. It's maybe annoying for my friends, but that is the result of our conversations.
18: You are becoming a true professional. That's awesome. That's awesome.
0: So, I like to think so. In my own head, I am.
18: There you go. People will ask you because you know what? Because you're getting firsthand information. You're learning as we're talking, and not everybody, you know, sees the show sometimes every week or whatever. And you pick up on it. It's amazing how much information you absorb that you don't know that you're absorbing. And then you're like, hey, I know the answer to that. Like, you know what I mean? So, but yeah. That's awesome.
0: No,
18: awesome.
0: I've learned so much. And I think about, you know, my previous home purchases and sales, and I would have done a lot of things differently had I had these conversations with you. So the next time that comes around, of course, things will be completely different for me when it comes comes to the world of real estate. Rob, we got something really fun on your social media right now. This is kind of blowing up. You're like kind of an investigator or a sheriff maybe for realtors right now.
18: Yeah, no kidding. So we had a listing in Niagara, and the agent came from out of town and booked the showing to show their clients the property, and it was a vacant property. So what happened was the house has cameras, right? So the people show up, open the lockbox, and go through without the agent. The agent gave the lockbox code to his clients to go through without the agent being there. Now, like, if you can't service and go out of town to show your clients, don't deal with it then. Refer that client to somebody else. Don't give them the code, and especially if it's a vacant property. Now, that agent, we reported, we got it on video camera. They're in huge trouble. Wait till, you know, when all of a sudden they're going to get a letter in the mail indicating that they're going to have to do probably a 2-3 day course in Toronto, probably get a somewhere maybe $2,000 to $5,000, maybe even a $10,000 fine.
0: This is a huge no-no, right, Rob? Tell us the proper procedure. How is it supposed to go?
18: So the realtor books, the agent books the appointment, and we usually call the appointment center, or we do it on

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1: You're bringing, you don't know what they're about. I mean, if they're clients that you just met and you're just letting them go through, it's not a good thing. That's totally unprofessional. This person should not be a realtor.
2: Wow. And they're going to get it. Now, you mentioned you had it on tape. Had you thought that this might be the case of what was happening, or was it just a coincidence?
1: You know what it is? The owner of the house, they always look to see who went through, came and went. That's what it is.
2: Like, yeah, we've all got the cameras now,
1: It's the homeowner. Yeah. There's cameras everywhere. There's no way you can get away with something and because there's cameras everywhere. Let's say you wanted to do something to like someone's house. You drive down the street, down left street, right street, and you go to that personal residence of somebody. And when you leave, the police, they do a tracking of where that car went, and they follow and they just walk the route and see who's got cameras. Okay, well, it looks like he came down this way. Looks like he came down this way. Like, they can track exactly where you're driving, what street you were driving on to get to that location or leave that location. They can see it. Eventually, they'll eventually find a license plate or whatever. But today, cameras are everywhere, and you shouldn't do that. I mean, a lot of people, they have the Ring cameras at the front door. It's so crazy. Like when I show a house, I usually tell my clients, okay, you know, I put my hand out over my mouth, say, shh, you know, because there's cameras. You don't want to divulge hey, I'm willing to pay full price. Let's go for it. Like, you don't want to say that, right?
2: Right.
1: Hey, you know, I mean, yep. Hey, listen, let's go in at a lower price, but if they sign back full price, we'll take it. You know, you don't want to show your cards. So you try to, but people have a tendency of forgetting that there is a camera recording. And so what happens is you do get information. I had clients one time, they said, oh my God, these people, they're going to put an offer on our house and they love it and they're willing to pay full price. And, you know, so when they came in with a lower offer, they signed it back full price. They got it.
2: They knew. Yeah, they had that inside information.
1: They knew. So when you're looking at houses, be very, very careful of what you say. Like, you just got to be quiet walking around and just, you know, say, oh yeah, here's the living room. Oh, hardwood floors, great. That's it. Mm-hmm. Do not discuss price. Do not discuss. Don't even degrade the house. Oh my God, I wouldn't let my dog live here. You know what I mean? Like, I've seen, you know, all those kind of things. So, but you got to be mindful when you're looking at other people's homes. Be careful what you say.
2: Wow. And so now you've submitted all of this, put this complaint into RICO, and like you said, that's thousands of dollars in fines. What are some of the other things that realtors can get in trouble for that are maybe not illegal? Because it's not, I mean, it's illegal in a realtor sense and realtor rules, right? But what are some other rules that are maybe being broken out there that people should be aware of?
1: Well, realtors sometimes, if they don't show up, they can get a $700 fine if they don't show up to the house without canceling it. And sometimes realtors do that. It's terrible because the homeowner is expecting somebody. So they left the house, they cleaned up the house and got it. And then the agent doesn't even show up. And so, like, if you're not going to show the house but you drive by, you don't like the front. Listen, just as a realtor, I open the door and I leave a card so they know I was inside.
2: Mm-hmm.
1: I may have only been there for 2 minutes, like a minute, just to leave a card, even though maybe clients didn't like it. But I showed up, I left my business card, I did my due diligence. Now, if you don't show up and don't even step on the property, you're going to get a fine.
2: Mm.
1: And I'll tell you, RICO is like, that's the Real Estate Council of Ontario.
2: Mm-hmm.
1: They're brutal. It's bad. That's worse than going to criminal court. You know what I mean? In some cases. Oh yeah. It's pretty, but they got the agents on a good handle. But sometimes there's a lot of realtors that should lose their license and they kind of don't cut them off unless, you know,

0: it's got to be like very serious. But there's some other serious things that, you know what? Listen, if you had one, two, three offenses, the same thing, that guy should be cut loose. Shouldn't be a realtor anymore. I mean, it just, and there's a lot of realtors there. They don't know what they're doing. They do not know what they're doing. And they're representing people on one of their most expensive investments of their life, like their house. Like they're, you know, the houses today are $500,000 to $1 million. And you got a realtor doesn't even know where to sign his own signature on a contract. That is embarrassing, and it shouldn't happen. And no, that realtor should not be a realtor. He should be, you know, doing something else.
1: Yeah, well, it's a real serious problem. And, you know, I think about this realtor that, you know, maybe sent their out of town clients down there and didn't bother to go down to look at this property. How do you even inform someone whether this is the right one for them, right? Like, the part of having a realtor is the expertise of, well, you said you wanted this, you should consider that. Like, it's that impartial third party who should be helping to guide you. So now it's really just the client's decision. You may as well work without a realtor in that case.
0: Absolutely. You know what? You can tell if a realtor is going to be good or not. And sometimes a realtor will get you under contract and you can't get out of it and you're stuck. Mm-hmm. And even though he's a terrible realtor, but there should be some kind of way to get out of that. But you have to fight your way and it becomes a big hassle and it's tough. It's hard because people, like, everybody's a nice person until you work with them and that might be that one wrong person that you're working with, and they may not know anything about real estate. They don't know, and they're just showing you houses. That's the easy part. But can they go through a house and identify different things that could be a problem for that homeowner, that buyer that may have, right? Like, hey, the traffic that's going to be heavy, certain times of the day. And, you know, so like you look at, okay, where is that buyer working? Okay. And he wants to move here. We have to figure out what's the time frame from him in the morning leaving to get to work. Is there heavy traffic? Maybe we need to move to a different location of the city because the traffic is not as heavy. There's so many different variables that you have to look at as a realtor when you're working with the buyer. And some people don't even notice that. You know, you got to look at, history of the neighborhoods, history of the house, and see what's happened, you know, if there's been any, you know, situations that's happened in the neighborhood or the house. You got to do research, and a lot of people don't even know how to do it. And it's sad that, people can become a realtor and then all of a sudden, but they should have an apprenticeship program when they do that. Like a lot of our realtors, like our head office, brokerage said that we had the best graduating class of realtors when they decided to go on their own from the Golfie team. They said, Rob, your agents, I mean, they know how to negotiate. They know their paperwork. They know, and they become great realtors. So I feel proud that, you know, when a realtor comes on board with us on our team, and we train them and we teach them all the good ethics, what to do. And the last meeting that we just had on Tuesday, I said, guys, listen, it's always good to get along with the realtor because our job is to mediate, to make sure everything is smooth, not to get our emotions and personal emotions involved in it. And I was working on a deal and it was a little bit of rough, but the other agent was really calm and he was great to deal with. I was calm and we were both, you know, like, hey, yeah, let's see what let's work on this. We have a situation where we're dealing with mold in the attic. And I said, oh, really? And he sent pictures. I go, okay, listen, let's see what, and I asked him, I said, hey, are your people looking at walking away or can we work something? Can this deal still stay alive? He says, Rob, I think we still can probably work it, but we got to get some quotes on that. So I called my guy. So my client is a little bit he's a little rattled about it. And I just said to him, I go, listen, don't worry about it. Let's just get some quotes. Let's just try to figure it out. Cause you have to rectify this regardless. I go, so, let's see what we can do. So we extended the conditions so the people still want it. Now we're going to see how much it's going to cost to fix. And then we're going to deal with it. But that went so smooth because, I always make an effort to, work with the other realtor. The other realtor is a buyer. He's working with the buyer, and it makes things easier and smoother. But if you try to get your emotions in there and try to battle with an agent, and some agents they do, they just love to love to battle and make it difficult. It's sad that they do that, but you got to deal with all kinds. But this was a great deal to work with this other realtor.
1: 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Chatting with Rob Golfy here with the number one REMAX team in Canada, the Golfy team. Rob is sticking around here on the Golfy Real Estate Show. When we come back, we'll talk more about the inventory out in Niagara and Hamilton right now. 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
2: A look at the forecast. Good news if you're craving some sunshine. It's going to be bright and hot today with a high of 28, feeling more like 36 with the Humidex. Clear skies sticking around tonight with some fog developing overnight, going down to a low of 16. More sunshine's on the way tomorrow after the morning fog clears with another high of 29, feeling more like 36. And looking ahead, there's a chance of showers Thursday and once again on Friday with highs near 28 for both days.
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1: 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Chatting real estate as we do. And Rob, you bring us the numbers. We love when you bring us the numbers. And today you've got us the sell ratio in Hamilton in Niagara. So what's a sell ratio?
0: So the sell ratio is that what the sold price versus the original price that was listed of the home. So basically, let's say if it was listed at $1 million and it sold for $930,000, so that's a 93% sold to list ratio. Okay. It, you know, like there's a 7% difference there. So, so I'm finding, so I was just goofing around and checking online and checking to see the stats. And I found that, that the first half of the year seems to, you can almost get, 2% more for your house in the first half of the year versus the second half of the year.
1: Oh,
0: and based on original price. So now sometimes, now they're showing here on in some cases, like 97%, 97.6%. Of the list-to-sell ratio. And so, I mean, there's like a 2.5 to 3% difference from when it was listed originally. And but then as you get down in the second half of the year, it drops down to 95, 96% versus 97%. So there is a in some cases a 2% difference in the first half versus second half. Now, the first half of the year, the spring buyers are more motivated, working within family timelines, you know, facing more, but you're facing more competition. So that means there's more, you know, the buyer is willing to pay to, you know, a little bit better versus the fall. Now, late summer inventory builds, you know, buyers have more choices, sellers become more negotiable, and homes are often ones that were initially overpriced. And so that's why a lot of them end up getting reduced, and then they eventually sell.
1: Okay. Well, that's interesting for people to know, because we're going into the second half of the year, I guess, now that we're into August. So how do we take those numbers and that information and use it to our advantage?
0: So the key thing to that is it's pricing. The closer that you put the value to a house, the closer you're going to get to that price. Now, for instance, like this one house that I said the list price should be, you know, $650,000. They'll get somewhere within $10,000 of that. They will. Now, if they list it at $700,000 and nothing happens, they're going to drop it. Then maybe after 30 days, they'll drop it down to $650,000, which it should have started, but now everybody's seen it. The buyers out there, when this first hit the market, they looked at it, they didn't feel the value was there. So now they drop it to 650. They're going to get offers somewhere maybe in the 620, 630 range. And then, or it may stay longer. They may have to drop it again. There's houses out there, and one I'm following very closely. They, overlisted. I think it was almost $1.7 million. It's at 1.4 now.
1: Oh wow!
0: And they chances are they're going to be on the market. I think at the end of this year, 2 years, and they are probably going to end up at 1.2. Now, if they originally listed, they did get an offer of 1.4 when it was first listed, and that was the number. No, they did get an offer 1.4. It started at 1.4. They could have sold for 1.45 or maybe 1.5, mm-hmm. somewhere in there. But that was the starting point. Now they're listed at 1.4. Perfect example. This is a textbook example of mistakes that homeowners make a lot of the times, and sometimes realtors. And these people will probably end up getting 1.2, 1.25 the most on that one. And it's sad, because that house 2 years ago was worth probably $1,450,000 to $1,500,000. And yeah, like we had another guy, we had $2 million for him, and he rejected it. And after about a year and a half, he ends up getting $1.6 million. His mistake cost him $400,000.
1: Wow.
0: He admits it. I mean, and his brother, I know his brother really well. He tells everybody, my brother really goofed up on that. He should have listened to you guys. He screwed up big time. And you know what? What do you do? Like, you know what I mean? I in the trenches of this real estate. I am heavy in the trenches. I'm not going to say, you know, I know it all, but I do know how trends happen. I do know what happens. And sometimes people, and I know I'm right. Right 99% of the time, like some listings I follow to see if I'm right about it. Mm-hmm. And at the end of the day, I am right about it. I am. So, if you want experience and you want, you know, what the truth is, like markets like this, I'm more accurate on my numbers. Markets like in 2021 and in the beginning of 22, it's hard to gauge because the market was moving so fast up and you didn't know. And also when it was moving fast down, you had to get underneath the market to get a good price. If you didn't, you missed it. Then you had to keep dropping. So there's a strategy when you're putting a house up for sale. So you have to be very, very careful.
1: Wow. And, you know, those are really costly mistakes. But I think that kind of comes back to what we were talking about in the first segment in terms of what people need to know to get the right realtor. So it's not just a person who has access to the official paperwork to sign documents to sell your home or for you to help you buy a home. It's someone who has expertise and guide you along the way, right? It's like if you hired a lawyer and he had some advice for you and you said, no, thanks, I'll just do it on my own. Like, you know, what do they say? The person who represents himself in court has a fool for a client or whatever, right?
0: Oh, yeah.
1: Kind of like that. They
0: end up getting in trouble. Yeah. You know. Yeah, they end up losing, or you know, they didn't have the experience and the know-how to deal with certain situations in court, for sure.
1: Yeah. All right. Well, the Golfi team has that experience. We're talking with Rob Golfi today. Let's talk about the first home, and I would love to hear about your experience working with first home buyers, and you've done it over the years. And of course, like we're, you know, wide-eyed and excited for this, and if it's a couple or someone on their own, they've dreamed about it for a long time. Where are people in terms of real expectations for first homes right now?
0: It is. So there was an article, and it says first-time home buyers, especially Gen Zs, have become discouraged by rising home prices and have started believing home ownership is simply unattainable. Instead of taking small steps towards home ownership, many give up before exploring financing options, improving their credit, or creating a savings plan. So what happens is sometimes these people, they grew up in a nice home, but they don't realize their parents already had 20 years into the house to get to the house that they have now. And they built up, you know, a savings and they've got nice kitchens. They got a nice house. Their incomes have increased over the years. And that's why they were able to move. But people, young Gen Zs, and even millennials, they're looking at houses of what their parents have now, like, oh, my parents, we have a beautiful big kitchen, and that's what they're looking for. And it becomes a disappointment to them because they want what their parents have now. But their parents didn't start off that way. And that's what's discouraging them. You have to take baby steps when you're buying a house. Yes, you got to buy a house. May not be in the neighborhood you want. It may not have an updated kitchen. It doesn't have granite or Corian tops, and it doesn't have a new kitchen bathroom. You know, you still got the pink bathtub and pink sink and pink toilet. Who cares? They all work. They're in fantastic shape. You should see the tiles in some of these houses that were built in the 50s. The tiles around the tub, it looks like it was just laid yesterday. They, you know, the older generation, they take care of it so well. Like, you know, you might as well just, like, you could leave it. You'd never have to replace it because when they put the tiles around the tub, it's strong and nothing's wrong with it. Same thing. Yeah. You want to update the flooring sometimes, you know, the carpets and stuff. Yeah. But you do that over time, you know, mm-hmm. but baby steps. And, you know, you want to renovate the bathroom. Like my son, you know, he's lived in his house for, I think 2-3 years, and he's finally just renovated the bathroom, this year. So it took time for him to do that. And that's where the discouragement comes into a lot of the times, and because they grew up in a nice home and they want to have the same, you know, the same lifestyle, but they got to learn. You got to start someplace, and you know, don't worry about that nice kitchen or nice bathroom and everything. I'll tell you, paint does everything to a house. You do a beautiful paint job on a house, and that house will look gorgeous when it's painted, even though, you know, if the bathroom is a little dated, not a problem. Just put a temporary, laminate countertop on it, and then you're good. And then you wait, and then you do little pieces at a time. And you'd be surprised how beautiful of a home you could have without, spending a lot of money and without having to, buy a house that's, priced too high for more than what you can handle.
1: So how do you have those conversations with those buyers, Rob, when they come in and they have those very high expectations and they feel like, oh, I can't, you know, afford the house that I'm coming from, my parents' home? How do you start to have them see the vision of a starter home?
0: So you kind of explain to them and tell them, listen, you know, at that price point, you know, it's going to need work, but we're going to try to find something that only needs paint. But it might be dated, but it's well taken care of dated. You know what I'm saying? Like, you know how I was saying the bathrooms are, you know, even if they're 40 years old, but they're still good. They were taken care of well, flooring and everything else.
1: There, right back in the day when they were putting in tile, like they put that stuff in for the lifetime.
0: Oh yeah. That like they put that in to last forever.
1: Yep.
0: And, but yeah, like it just, the key thing is finding the right house, the right price in the right, satisfied neighborhood. And then you stay there for 5 years and then you move to a different neighborhood, a better house. And then you keep going. Most people, they do maybe, you know, 3 to 5 moves in their lifetime. And, you know, cause they're doing steps at, baby steps as they grow. Mm-hmm. You know, you have one guy starting now, he's got a small, he might be moving into an 800-900 square foot home. And then meanwhile, then once he hits his 50s, he's into a 4,000 or 5,000 square foot home and it's got luxury. He's got three, four car garage and, you know, in ground pool, it's a process and people want that in-ground pool. Now they want the 3-car garage or whatever, but it's that's hard to do, you know, especially on a first time buyer's budget. You just got to be careful.
1: You know, it's a point of pride too, of like, you know, of a young couple starting out and then being able to sort of look back and go, oh, remember where we started, honey, you know? And plus when you're young, you're very attractive. You've got all the collagen in your face. Enjoy that. Don't worry about what your house looks like. Your body looks good, right? Everything's looking good. You don't have to have your house looking good.
0: I remember moving into my house and I had no furniture. I had a mattress and that mattress was on the floor. I didn't even have I don't even know if there was a box spring, but there was no frame, no bed frame, nothing. And I had boxes of clothes in one corner. And then slowly, guess what? Over time, you buy this, you buy that, and things happen. Today, a lot of kids today, Gen Zs and millennials, I mean, they're getting money from the parents, grandparents, and, you know, and they're actually moving into some, nice homes for a first home, because of the help of the parents and grandparents. But yeah, you got to start someplace. And, you know, the funny thing is when you talk to, new buyers that when they move into their house, when you're talking to them on the phone, it's funny. You can hear echoes because there's no furniture in there. It's like the dining room's not in. Maybe they just have a TV. That's it with maybe some pillows on the floor so they can watch until they start saving up money to buy. So.
1: And I think that's fine. You know, I think that's fine. It's like there's something charming about that. And, you know, at least you know that you did all of that. You worked hard for it. And I think people should take pride in it rather than being embarrassed about it.
0: You know what? The greatest thing that happens is when you're young and you're starting out, going to the store, buying a lamp for your living room is such a big thing. Like you kind of, after you get home, you put the lamp up. Oh, it looks so good in the corner. You look at it there for a while. You're so proud of it and you bought it and you know, but now we buy a lamp. We don't even think about it. We just put it in the corner or we don't even put it in the corner on the coffee table. Next week we'll put it over there. So,
1: yeah.
0: So like it, see how things have gone? Like the appreciation of things when you buy, when you hardly have any money versus, you know, when you start having money, the appreciation of small things don't become as appreciative.
1: Yeah. Yeah. We should never lose it because we're all so fortunate to be able to afford that stuff. And, I think when you have those humble beginnings starting out, you really feel that pride. Talking to Rob Golfy today on the Golfy Real Estate Show. Stick around with us. And when we come back, we're going to talk about the foreign buyer ban. There's a foreign buyer ban and that might end next year. So Rob will tell us what it is and how it works here on CKTV News.
2: A look at the forecast. Good news if you're craving some sunshine. It's going to be bright and hot today with a high of 28, feeling more like 36 with the Humidex. Clear skies sticking around tonight with some fog developing overnight, going down to a low of 16. More sunshine's on the way tomorrow after the morning fog clears with another high of 29, feeling more like 36. And looking ahead, there's a chance of showers Thursday and once again on Friday with highs near 28 for both days.
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1: Welcome back to the Golfy Real Estate Show. I'm Steph Vivier, and Rob Golfy is with us today talking all things real estate news. Now, a few years ago, this went into effect, Rob, the foreign buyer real estate ban, because there was an observation in particularly, I would say, you know, the GTHA and Vancouver that people who are not Canadian were buying up real estate to hold it as investments. And so they made some changes. So tell us about what that ban is and what might be happening next year.
0: So what happened was the ban is scheduled to expire in 2027. Now, the federal government appears to be considering a major shift rather than simply extending it. Instead of a blanket ban, Ottawa is exploring a more targeted approach that would allow foreign investments in projects that increase housing supply, such as new construction, purpose-built rentals, and vacant land in large redevelopment projects. Now, the reason, the data suggests that the ban had very little impact on affordability. And before the ban, foreign buyers represented only 1.1% of the home purchases. Now, despite nearly 4 years of restrictions, average Canadian home price still increased by more than 20% between 2021 to 2026. That suggests that real drivers of housing prices were higher in interest rates, supply shortages, immigration, and population growth, not foreign buyers. So the foreign buyers weren't the ones that were causing the housing prices to go up. So now the government is now looking closely at, you know, Australia's model, which still restricts foreign purchases of existing homes, but encourages investment in new housing developments that add supply. And that's what they need. The builders, we need to add supply. Eventually those people end up selling, and then and it's available. Now, the ban didn't solve affordability. So that was a total waste, and that caused these condo developers, now they're in trouble. The rental market's in trouble. And all this thing, and plus the slowing down immigration kind of put the country in a little bit of a chaos.
1: Yeah, and there was a big, I think this was a popular move because there was, I guess, just a, without people looking at the numbers, they thought, oh, this is what it is. This is why our housing prices are so high, that, you know, foreign investors are coming in and artificially driving up the price of everything. And so, as you pointed out, with this ban being in place, that it really didn't factor, right? It wasn't as big of a deal. It's just that there's people who are needing houses, and that's how things got more expensive.
0: What caused the inflation was the interest rates. That's what caused it. I mean, there's Canadians buying houses in Florida, and that's a booming market down there. And there was investors buying in Canada, and they were just buying just to park their money, and they bought real estate. They wanted brick and mortar, and some because of the landlord-tenant stuff that goes on. It's more one-sided. Why have a tenant living there and not pay rent and damage the property, just leave it empty? And so that, and they're making it difficult. And I don't know why. If they turned the landlord tenant board around, foreign buyers would buy and rent them out. But because of the situation, we've got a mess in this country because of that. And, but yeah, like it was interest rates that killed, that caused all the problems. That was the one thing right there that we had such a big, increase in equity and prices of homes just, you know, inflated ridiculously high, and that now it had to correct itself. And now, like, I think the correction's mostly done. Now we're just flatlining, and we're just it's just sailing through and until it picks up. I actually brought my 60-year chart, and it looks like we are at the end of the what do you call it? The correction. And now we're just flatlining. And then soon we just, probably next year, we'll start seeing little bits and pieces of increases of housing market, going up, but not big ones though. We're not going to see it big, not till probably 2028, 2029. We'll start seeing a little bit, normal increases of, inflation on real estate.
1: And what do you think, if any, the impact will be if this ban expires next year and it's not extended?
0: I don't think it's going to change anything. I think it will help the economy grow. I think it'll help the developers and build houses and you know, get the construction industry going again, get the jobs going. I do think that'll help, because then now the foreigners will be going, okay, now we can get back in. But who knows? Now they're looking at other countries around the world. We may end up losing them, you know, for good. But we'll just get a trickle of them, not like an abundance of them.
1: Yeah, I guess we'll have to see what happens there. Is this a help for Canadian investors or developers, or will they just not be affected either way?
0: I think it's more for a help for Canadian developers. I think it'll also help the investors that have. I do feel, and I think that's the direction they want. They want them to buy new instead of resale. And if they're buying new, that means the developers will start building. Developers right now aren't building unless they got a firm contract, and the banks aren't lending unless they got a firm contract. So everybody's kind of on a standstill. And if you open up a building site, and new homes are expensive, especially with the HST added to it. So with now that they're given the HST rebate, like they're not charging the HST, it makes a huge difference. That difference is huge, especially on $1 million house. $130,000 is knocked off that $100 million house. So, you know, you're at $870,000 for that $1 million house, which makes a huge difference on somebody buying. And if it's I sold a house, it was a Mountain View home, and it was a $500,000 house without the HST. The numbers worked. It was way under 500, and the buyer was able to afford it. The numbers made, and this is a new teacher also. So she was able to afford it. But now as a new teacher, like she may have to wait 3-4 years, to afford that same house. But then if that same house would have been probably 50 to 75,000 or $100,000 more in 3 to 5 years, well, guess what? Now she had to save more money. She had to be qualified for more. It's going to still make her hard to qualify because the housing prices went up. Yeah, her income went up a bit, but not enough to qualify. But that HST made the difference for her to buy that house. And now if they ever take it away, it is going to be a disaster out there. People are not going to be happy. There's university kids out there looking to graduate probably maybe next year, and they're, you know, or this year, and they need a couple of years under their belt to save money to buy a house. And if they take it away, it takes that dream away from those people that are going to be graduating, you know, post-secondary, like college and university, in the next this year or next year or the year after. It's going to be tough. So when the government pulls that out, I'm not sure what's going to happen, because we're going to get used to that.
1: Yeah, for sure. It's only set to be for 1 year. Now, I know it was a little bit slow being implemented because it was supposed to be August 30th, but nobody really knew what was going on with it, maybe until like the end of June. So perhaps there will be an extension of it.
0: Yeah.
1: Rob, you've always got the good stories for us. We love the stories that you bring. And today it's kind of a biblical story. It's a brother v. brother story.
0: Oh, my God. So I have this. So we have a property management company. And so this one guy calls me up and he says, Rob, he goes, I got a brother living in my property and he's supposed to be paying, you know, $3,000 a month rent, but he's not paying me. And I go, oh, never rent to family or friends. I go,
1: yeah.
0: I go, never do. And so he goes, I don't have the, you know, I don't want to go and try to evict him or anything. And he goes, so he's hired our company. So we're going to get the lead. We're going to say, listen, you know, we have to go through, if you're not looking to pay your brother, obviously you're looking at screwing him up, right? You know, you're taking advantage of a situation. Mm-hmm. So we're taking over managing the property, and if he doesn't pay, we'll probably have to start the eviction process of his brother. And but I think he does need somebody else to manage it instead of himself, because he's a nice guy and his brother's not paying him any rent. The heat and hydro's under his name. So this guy literally is living there and paying zero.
1: And how long has it been going on?
0: I think it's been going on for a while. Yeah. It's been bothering him. And
1: well, yeah, of course.
0: Yeah. Yeah. And you know, like, you know, who's got to pay the mortgage? Who's got to pay the heat and hydro? Like this, the brother that owns the house, not the brother that's living there. So, so we'll see where this ends up going. I'll keep it updated. There was another, but go ahead. Sorry.
1: No, I was gonna say, you hear a story about like this and like, in the family, it's going to cause a rift. Now, it's the brother who didn't pay who started the problem, right? Like, he should have paid. But the story is going to become, my brother hired a company to kick me out of his house, right? Like, that's the guy who tried to do the right thing here is going to end up being the villain in the story. That's what I hate about this.
0: And
1: you know, as awkward as that conversation is, we got it rented out, even if it's not, maybe a little white lie in this case is not the worst thing to do. But this is how these types of things happen. And you hear these rifts in families all the time.
0: Oh, absolutely. Absolutely. It's tough, but I always say never lend money to family. Never, you know, give them a place to stay, especially if you agree on a rent. Family and friends, it becomes a bad situation. It does. And so you just got to be careful, and you want to help them. But then they end up screwing you over. And then all of a sudden now, if it's a friend or family, now, hey, seen them at Easter, Thanksgiving, Christmas, it becomes an awkward situation, because now you're upset with them and because they're not paying and they're upset with you because you're trying to kick them out. And they're blaming you for not being a nice person because you're trying to push them out, and they have excuses like, well, you know, my husband's not working, or, you know, whatever. But still, hey, I mean, listen, life is not free. You gotta, you know, it's you gotta pay. So I always say, be careful on when you help out family and friends, because you're going to end up getting hurt. It always happens.
1: Our policy is, you know, if someone needs food, we will buy you food. We'll buy you groceries. We'll send you, you know, gift cards for the grocery store, all of that kind of stuff. And if we ever give anyone money, it is never a lend. It's always a gift, because any expectation of getting it back, that's the right. So if I'm going to part with money, I have to understand I'm never seeing it again.
0: Exactly. That's the way to think. So before we end, there's one thing I want to say. I always tell people, when you put your house up for sale, always look in the attic, because you never know what's up there.
1: Yes,
0: right?
1: You've told us this before.
0: Sometimes, you've heard this. So I just had one, and there's mold in the attic. Ooh. all through. So whoever did the shingles the last time didn't put the proper venting. And that's why mold was created. Now, that could have been looked at before the house went on the market and rectified. and then put the house for sale. Now we're in the middle of seeing, we had an offer. Now the inspection happened. They saw the mold. And now we have to figure out, okay, how do, hopefully the people still want the property and we rectify the mold issue. So if you're putting your house up for sale, check the attic. You might find some goodies in there, but you also might find some problems. But try to rectify the problem before somebody else does, an inspector does. So that's my little tip of the day, I guess.
1: Yeah, no, that is such a fantastic tip. And of course, you'd rather go up there and find the gold bars that your grandma has left from years and years ago than to find mold. But it does sort of like sour the process for everybody, I guess. Like, hopefully, you know, your deal will be able to go through and everyone will be able to find an agreement. But you're right, having just fixed that problem. I also think, you know, when you go and you hear that someone did fix a problem just before they put it on the market, that says a lot. It says, oh, these sellers are conscientious. I trust someone more when I hear something like that.
0: Absolutely. And a lot of sellers do that. They fix the problems that need to be fixed because they know those problems are going to arise for the next, for the buyer. And they don't want to have the headache after they move out, finding out that, you know, that there was a problem for them. And it's the right way to do it. Like if you got a leaky basement, either say you got a leaky basement or fix it. You know what I mean? One or the other, but don't hide it.
1: Yeah, definitely. Or check all the social media feeds from this past week when everyone was posting their videos of their leaky basements. Then
0: yes.
1: You'll know.
0: Oh, yeah. St. Catharines got hit pretty hard in some areas. Oh, yeah. They got hit pretty hard with flooding, flooded basements. Yeah.
1: Some bad stuff. But good stuff here on the Golfy Real Estate Show. Always appreciate our conversations. Rob, thank you so much for your time.
0: Well, thank you also.
1: Rob Golfy with the number one REMAX team in Canada, the Golfy team. Check them out, 905-641-0308 or robgolfy.com. 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
3: From the National Newsroom of the Canadian Press, I'm David Augustine. Lloyd Robertson, a stalwart of Canadian TV news for decades who earned the unrelenting trust of viewers, has died at the age of 92. CTV News says on its website that Robertson's family confirmed his death Tuesday. Robertson fronted the CTV National News until September 2011 when he passed the torch to Lisa Laflamme. Here is part of his final sign-off as heard on the CTV National News broadcast.
4: It was 35 years ago this month that I agreed to come to work for CTV, and Harvey Kirk and I teamed up for a successful 7.5-year run. During that period and since, we have had the usual ups and downs of the news cycle, from natural disasters to royal weddings. And I am deeply grateful to the many of you who have stayed with us through it all.
3: Robertson joined CTV in 1976 and served as chief anchor and senior editor from 1984 to 2011. At the helm of one of the top nightly newscasts in the country and bidding viewers goodnight with his trademark sign-off, that's the kind of day it's been. Edmonton's Folk Festival is bringing in 200 tons of sand and pumping water from its site after record rainfall left the grounds soaked. The city has received about 580 millimeters of rain this summer, breaking a record set in 1953. Severe weather has already disrupted several Edmonton festivals, concerts, and attractions. Canada-U.S. Trade Minister Dominic LeBlanc is in Washington again this week.
5: LeBlanc is joined on the trip by Canada's chief trade negotiator, Janice Charette. Both of them were in Washington last week, meeting with U.S. Trade Representative Jameson Greer. But LeBlanc did not specify what they discussed. A government source says this week's trip has LeBlanc meeting with industry groups who'd like the Canada-U.S. trade agreement to be renewed, as well as various U.S. senators and members of Canada's trade negotiating team. The source also says it has not been decided yet how long LeBlanc will stay in Washington. Jason White, The Canadian Press.

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1: In sports, Aryna Sabalenka of Belarus, the world's top-ranked women's singles player and number one seed at the National Bank Open in Toronto, won her opening match against qualifier Moyuka Uchijima of Japan 6-3, 6-3 in 1 hour and 21 minutes. Earlier, Toronto's Catherine Sebov started strong but couldn't sustain it in her second-round match against Marta Kostyuk, the 10th-seeded Ukrainian, won 7-6, 6-love. The Cleveland Sirens introduced their name and branding. The WNBA's 16th team will begin play in 2028. Cleveland was home to one of the league's original franchises when the WNBA started in 1997, but the Rockers folded in 2003. Dan Gilbert's Rock Entertainment Group, which has owned the NBA's Cavaliers since 2005, paid a $250 million expansion fee for Cleveland's return to the WNBA. And some good news for the Toronto Argonauts. Starter Chad Kelly and Canadian linebacker Cameron Judge will both be available for Thursday's game against the Calgary Stampeders. From the Canadian Press, I'm David Augustine.
2: You say you can't imagine your child being diagnosed with cancer, but you can. 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
4: Here's a quick look at your forecast. Fog patches going away this morning to make way for some early morning sunshine. However, we're seeing a sun and cloud mix coming in around noon with a high of 29, feeling more like 36 with the Humidex. Later tonight, we're seeing some clouds hanging around. It's going to bring in a 40% chance of overnight showers, along with the risk of a thunderstorm going down to a low of 21. Tomorrow, there's a 60% chance of showers, along with a high of 28, with similar conditions continuing into Friday.
5: 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You decide. 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
6: Yep, that's never happening in my life. If you want to get a hold of me, especially your storm stories, text me at 905-688-2582. It's Tuesday, and that means it's time for Litke's Got a Take. Good morning, John Litke.
7: Good morning, Gene Vilaitis.
6: Hey, listen, I was online over the weekend. A big debate erupted on X or Twitter, whatever you call it, about stripping voting rights from retirees. Now, is there a legitimate point about older voters holding back Canada's economic future? And be careful with your answer, because I'm at a certain age here.
7: You know, listen, Eugene, you know, this whole thing erupted because the CEO of Shopify decided to engage in a little bit of a thought experiment about whether or not if you take out your pension, do you become a dependent, and does that mean that you shouldn't have a right to vote the same way that dependents of, you know, parents, children, don't have a right to vote? And this spawned from a conversation about a housing project in San Francisco that didn't get built because of NIMBY attitudes. But no, Gene, of course you can't blame an individual senior for defending their home equity. For most, it's their entire retirement safety net. But collectively, we're talking about a systemic chokehold. Older demographics have every financial incentive to choke off new housing supply to keep their own asset values artificially inflated. I'm not speaking about any one person. Then when you throw in classic local NIMBYism, where people simply refuse to let their neighborhoods evolve and grow, you can see what the dynamic actually is. And I want to be honest about things. NIMBYs are, quite frankly, conservatives just wearing progressive outerwear.
6: Okay, and for people who don't know, NIMBY is not in my backyard. So is local NIMBY political power the primary bottleneck to solving Canada's housing crisis? Or are online commentators just scapegoating we seniors, of which I am proudly one?
7: The bottleneck, Gene, is a government incentive structure that's completely backwards. Municipalities are terrified of raising property taxes on reliable older voters, so they shifted the entire tax burden, we saw this at various levels of government, onto development fees. That gets tacked straight onto the price tag for new, younger buyers.

0: blowing entry-level costs out of the water. Now, look, in the past, post-war generations built generational wealth partly off of massive government tailwinds in terms of housing subsidies or providing housing or land. Today, no politician wants to fix housing supply if it hurts them at the ballot box. So until the demographic math forces their hand, or until that equity gets passed down, our status quo is locked in.
1: Now, one idea that's been floated around on this online debate is something called tax-weighted voting. Explain that. What's it really mean?
0: You know, it's a provocative thought experiment designed to stir the pot, absolutely. This is an idea where non-taxpayers would get zero voting. Now, when this conversation was online, the idea was if you just simply buy a hamburger, for example, you'd be paying a tax that would give you a vote. When they say no taxpayers, they mean someone who doesn't spend any money whatsoever, period. But look, corporate executives love this idea to talk about because this is how boardrooms work. More shares, more votes. But our country isn't a corporation and our democracy is not a board of directors. I'm not going to trade away one person, one vote after generations of efforts to secure this. And, you know, calling a retiree who paid taxes for 40 years a dependent, that's an absurd premise. But the core argument about time horizon, that's very real. Younger Canadians have a much longer runway and way more skin in a future game. So we need to have a collective reckoning on generational stewardship. But right now, self-interest is winning.
1: Yeah. Explain this notion, because I've been following this debate because of my age. I'm not even sure if I'm pronouncing this right, but Demeni voting. Explain that one. This is kind of interesting, actually.
0: Yeah, so this is really interesting. This would be where parents get extra votes on behalf of their children to balance out an aging electorate. Now, to me, this is non-negotiable. You don't touch one person, one vote. So it's a non-starter that opens a dangerous back door. But the real problem isn't that parents lack proxy voting. It's that youth voter turnout is historically dismal, and that's the vicious cycle. Young people don't show up to vote at local ballot boxes, so municipal councils ignore them and cater exclusively to the people who do show up to vote, and that's why we're in the system we're in.
1: Okay, so when both high-earning professionals and young broke Canadians are expressing this level of frustration with the status quo, it almost feels like the generational contract is totally broken. So where does this war over homes, taxes, entitlements head if the politicians just keep ignoring it? I mean, it is there.
0: Oh, of course it's there and it exists. So if we want to break the cycle, we can't keep, you know, you don't want to disincentivize people from voting. You don't want to turn them away from it. So I would suggest we could look towards gamifying civic participation. So I'm not saying that these are ideas to implement, but real incentives could be giving young voters a tax break, maybe a direct stipend, a micro scholarship, heck, free food at polling stations. Or we could tie civic engagement to mandatory national service, and if you take your vote, you could get a credit and maybe opt out of that service because you did your service. We can be creative about these things, but we have to be realistic. Most establishment political parties don't actually want higher youth voter turnout. They say they do, but they don't, because if there was higher youth voter turnout, you'd see a massive wave of angry, hyper-engaged social media-using young voters who would instantly shatter the comfortable status quo that the party elites rely on. And just look right now to the U.S. with the Democratic Socialists taking over and shaking things up like that. It's completely upending things, and that's not what these party elites want whatsoever.
1: A great take this morning. I thank you.
0: Thank you, Gene.
1: And we will talk to you on Friday.
0: Cheers.
1: All right, there he goes. John Littke. Littke's got a take. Some days you'll agree, some days you won't, but we love having John on the show. Man, what a great hour of conversation that was. And, you know, interestingly enough, Dino just sent in a text message. Gene, your guest Bill Sawchuk is an excellent guest. Please have him on more often. Well, yeah, we love having Wild Bill Sawchuk on the show.
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13: Welcome back to the show. Randy Taylor from Taylor Made Leadership. And good morning.
14: Good morning to you, sir. So it looks like, the Jays are on their way. World Series, here we come.
13: How about Mad Max last night? 2 2/3 inning. And if it was, and he was, like, I know he used to play down in Washington, but it was celebrated like it was some sort of a miracle. I mean, the guy was only in there for a quick drink of water, and everybody's going, oh, Max, he was amazing. Well, I just, yeah. Sometimes I just can't figure it out.
14: Fans will make as many excuses as we need to, you know, as we can to make ourselves feel better. I mean, you know, Vladdy's getting close.
13: To what?
14: Vladdy's getting close. I mean, it's, you know, that's what you pay $500 million for, is somebody that can, you know, go onto the field and practice every day so they can get a little bit closer.
13: $245,000 every single game is his salary. Wild.
14: Not, but you can live on that.
13: Yeah, sure.
14: There's no GoFundMe. No, it's not necessary. Oh, no.
13: Yep. If I had that kind of money, I wouldn't tell anybody, but there would be signs.
14: That's right.
13: Well, let's get down to some personal and professional development from TaylorMade Leadership. And today your topic is, it's going to be okay. I even like the sound of it.
14: Yeah, it does sound good, right? I mean, you know, lots of times, you know, certain thoughts and phrases and, you know, things can resonate in the mind and create an emotion. The emotions create chemical compounds. Chemical compounds make us feel a certain way, and we're better. And so a big part of this, of, you know, just saying that it's going to be okay, makes us feel a little bit better. And it's the entire intention of this. As you hear those words, something inside you, too, already knows that that's true. Right. So my late father-in-law, who literally in all of my years on this rock, the finest man I ever knew, he was incredibly intelligent, and he was loving and caring and irreverent, and got away with things you and I would never get away with. he was just one of those magic men. Right. But whenever people around him that he cared about were facing challenges, whenever those things rose up and, you know, uncertainty filled the room, he would say five words, just five. And they're the subtitle of a book, one that still sits on my wife's nightstand, as a reminder of his wisdom. And the five words were, it's going to be okay. And the more that we sit with those words, the more, you know, we really begin to feel how much they, you know, they can reach inside of your soul. Think about this. Really let it land. If you kept an honest record of every single thing you've ever feared that might happen and placed it next to the list of things that actually did happen,
13: yes,
14: you'd have an encyclopedia on one side beside a couple of sticky notes.
13: Mm-hmm.
14: And that's the reality of what goes on in our lives and why we've become so tortured. And when you notice the truth of this, I mean, I'm hoping everyone listening right now, you know, just think about this for a moment of how many times have you yourself, all of us, right, gone down that rabbit hole of fear, you know, recalling information from the past, that hypothetical of the future that doesn't exist. And then we start treating it as if it's actually happening in front of us. And then it creates all the emotions and all the stress and everything, you know, like that. But what no one talks about, and what you may be getting a sense of, is worry is the killer of the thing that actually matters, which is being here.
13: Mm-hmm.
14: Taking in everything this life and this journey has to offer and feeling it and, you know, living it. And it's silent because those anxious thoughts, they're not aware, you know, the world around us, whatever you're thinking when you're walking down the sidewalk and you sit with a family member and have breakfast or coffee. I mean, nobody knows what's going on. And those thoughts spin over and over behind this veil that nobody else can see. So I can hide over here. It's not like, you know, Vladdy going to the plate. People watch that happen, right?
13: Mm-hmm.
14: So if your thoughts were like every time, you know, you were having one of these thoughts, you had to go to the plate and the world watched, it would maybe be different. But the world is oblivious to whether we're here, present, alive, awake, living, but we're trapped there, you know, inside that storm of things. And all the while, and the reality of this, I think, that is the most important, is that the clock ticks. The, you know, the distractions multiply. And we did that exercise, you know, several weeks ago about, you know, how many days have you been on Earth? Well, you waited all of those days for this one.
13: Mm-hmm.
14: And then we let it slip away. So, I'm hoping that people really get a sense of, you know, all of the worry and all of the fear and all of the anxiety, that encyclopedia of things that never happened parsed against the things that did. we're stealing from ourselves, and that's time we'll never get back.
13: Yeah. Well, thanks to this conversation, and I mean this in a really good way, by the way. I'm not being critical. I'm going to have that Bob Marley song playing in the back of my mind all day long. Don't you worry about a thing, because everything is going to be all right.
14: Everything's going to be all right. Yeah.
13: You know, but here's what I have to ask. You're the expert. I mean, if you're getting close to that rabbit hole, how do you, you might be partway down it already, but how do you steer clear of the rabbit hole? Because just if people are worrying about things, it's easy to listen to a couple of guys on the radio talk about it, but somebody listening is saying, yeah, well, you don't know my life. I've got it bad, and something bad may happen today. I mean, how do you avoid that?
14: So we've already started the process. Don't see an elephant. Right? So you're right. This is a conversation of a couple of guys on the radio. But for anyone listening right now, you know, us included, Jim Rohn used to say, you know, this stuff is easier to teach than it is to do.
13: Yeah.
14: And that's true. I mean, lots of times I'll, you know, get off an interview or get off the stage from a conference and say, some of those things you were saying, that makes a lot of sense. Maybe you should do more of those yourself. Right? So
13: makes me feel better.
14: But what can we do? Number one, we can recognize. So, you know, sit there, and if this is true for you, and I think it's true for, I would hazard a guess, it's true for everyone listening right now, that the things that actually turn up to be negative in our lives are just a minuscule fraction of the things that we worry about. So if you recognize that and you accept that, then you say, I get it. It's the alcoholic saying, I'm drinking too much, and I want to change, right? So the recognition of that is the first step. And then the second step is to be able to, you know, create triggers for yourself that allow you to go back. I'm creating wristbands for clients of mine. And on the wristband, it says, be here. Mm. Right? So every time you see it, it's a reminder. Where are you? Oh, I'm not here. I'm thinking about, that problem at work. I'm thinking about what happened yesterday. Well, then come back. Right. And be able to do that, writing, you know, sticky notes on your computer and on your desk. Be here. Just that reminder that everything you're ever going to create, everything you will ever experience, everything that you will ever enjoy is here.
13: Yeah.
14: And every moment there is it turns the switch of life off.
13: Yeah. One of the mentors in my life, a guy by the name of Doug Weed, the late Doug Weed, I remember he used to say to me, he said, Gene, worrying about things is like being in a rocking chair. You move all over the place, but you make no forward movement.
14: You're not actually going anywhere. That's brilliant. Yeah. Right? And it's true. You know, we think, you know, this whole process of thinking, it's really not. I mean, it's continuing to mull over all the files in the subconscious mind that store all the information from past experience, and that you know, accessing that information makes us create hypothetical worries that aren't real, and then we miss another moment.
13: How can people get a hold of you so you can help them out?
14: Yeah. So finally, for everyone, say this often in your head today, it's going to be okay, because it really is. So go to the website, tailormadeleadership.com. Send me a contact form. Be glad to send you this complete overview on how to really work on this process of being present called Be Here. Glad to send it to you.
13: And maybe you want to download that Bob Marley song to go along with what Randy just said.
14: Absolutely. Don't worry, man.
13: All right. Everything is going to be okay. Thanks, Randy.
14: Thank you, Gene. Go Jays.
13: All right, go Jays.
15: Here's a quick look at your forecast. Fog patches going away this morning to make way for some early morning sunshine. However, we're seeing a sun and cloud mix coming in around noon with a high of 29, feeling more like 36 with the Humidex. Later tonight, we're seeing some clouds hanging around. It's going to bring in a 40% chance of overnight showers, along with the risk of a thunderstorm going down to a low of 21. Tomorrow, there's a 60% chance of showers, along with a high of 28, with similar conditions. conditions continuing into Friday.
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13: My longtime friend and colleague joins me, and we talk about just about everything and anything. The Reverend Michael Korn is with us this morning. The Reverend Korn, you get a free motorcycle, and everybody in your family gets a free motorcycle.
2: I'll probably just get a broken moped, probably.
13: Okay, well, listen, I forgot to mention, I wanted you to wear a toga this morning, because we're going to be talking about the big blockbuster, where people are actually really big-time returning to theaters. The movie is called The Odyssey, of course. I'm wondering about a few things, and maybe you can help me on this one. First of all, the movie is 8 minutes shy of 3 hours, and when you go buy a refreshment at the concession stand, those drinks are about 5 gallons. It doesn't have an intermission for a bladder break. I don't know if you're supposed to bring a Depend undergarment with you to the theater. And here's the other thing I'm really wondering about, and I'm being serious. Why a large-scale adaptation of Homer's ancient Greek epic poem, starring Matt Damon, of all people, as Odysseus, and of course the co-star is a Cyclops? I'm curious about why this is big in 2026. Help me, Michael.
2: Well, first of all, in terms of the bladder situation, as we get older, of course, men in particular, there is that issue. And I talked to a friend of mine the other day about the FA Cup final. He's gone to a bunch of them, and he said, yeah, I won't be my bladder won't take it for the whole game. And he was trying to get out when there are 80,000 people. There is a bit of a challenge. When I was a kid, I'd go with my dad to movies, and often they had interval. And it was lovely. Now an interval, and then the cheesy music that was played. I didn't watch the new Steven Spielberg movie. What's it called? Something Day. Good Lord, it was bad. I mean, it was just dreadful. And I could just turn it off, thank goodness. One of the actors, British actor, he cannot carry a movie. I mean, he just isn't up to it. But the whole story was contrived, and Spielberg is brilliant, but when he's not, he's terrible. As for this, I haven't seen it. I mean, I know there was a lot of initial criticism. Elon Musk was leading it, wasn't he, because of the casting. But then lots of conservative people went to see it and said, no, it's brilliant. It's really done very well. I disagree with you about Matt Damon. I think Matt Damon is a very good actor, and I had no issues with him being there. Tom Holland, who's an extremely likable guy, but very thin. I mean, I don't know. Anyway, why are they doing it? Well, maybe I'm going to disagree with you here. Thank God they are, because frankly, I'm so sick and tired of Fast and Furious 19 and or whatever they're called. There are so many wonderful stories. I had this conversation with someone who I met who works in Hollywood. I don't frequent Hollywood people, but when that play Giants came out in New York, the one I'm sort of just in a little bit, and everybody, anyway, I was chatting to him. And I said, do you know the story of, and it was a ship that went down, an American ship that went down in the Second World War, and there weren't enough life jackets. And so the chaplains on board, they gave up their life jackets to other sailors. And these four men, it was a Catholic priest, two Protestant ministers, a Jewish rabbi. The last they were seen arm in arm, praying together as this ship went down. Absolutely beautiful, wonderful story. And I said to him, why don't you make movies about that rather than another serial killer? And he sort of smiled. And so they're going back to one of the great epic poems of human history. I'm not going to complain about it. It does amaze me that people are going, because attention spans now, let alone a movie. They can't even do a TV show without commercials. So that is quite something. I think it's I will go and see it at some point. I'm told it's very loud. So, and with my bladder, with my hearing, I don't know.
13: Michael, we're both getting old.
2: Yeah.
13: And listen, I agree with you about Matt Damon. I'm a big, big, big fan. But when I think about an adaptation of Homer's epic Greek poem, Matt Damon was not the first person who came to mind, but he's very, very good in it. But the movie is very, very long.
2: Yeah, I mean, this is... TV, the best stuff being made now, and for some time has been television, there are so few movies. What have I seen recently? Oh, Pressure, yet another Second World War movie that I thought was terribly weak, miscast, inaccurate. You have General Field Marshal Montgomery, this caricature of this incredible military leader, saying, if we don't get this right, they're going to be speaking German. This was 1944. The Germans couldn't invade anything. They're going to lose the war. The only issue was, how long will it take? I mean, no one thought suddenly they would invade Britain. Anyway, very few movies that I see, one or two, that leave a mark. And there was one the other day, and it was very moving. It was about a group of young Mormons in Nazi Germany who resisted the Nazis. The story is compelling, but it doesn't quite work. You know, there's something lacking in it.
13: Yeah. Well, at least I'm happy we have a movie out that co-stars the Cyclops. It makes me feel better.
2: Yeah, I think he'll go far.
13: Yeah. On a more serious issue, over the weekend, two more Jewish bakeries targeted in Toronto. Shots fired at one, a broken window at the other. The usual politicians making the usual statements. Whatever happened to that commission that our prime minister was putting together when he addressed people at a synagogue a couple of weeks ago? I haven't heard anything about that, and none of them responded after this latest two attacks.
2: You get the usual flummery, the usual nonsense. And it's not just that, Gene. I mean, all over the place, you keep reading, even if there's non-violence involved, abusive language, gestures being made. I mean, yesterday I read about a woman who goes up to an obviously Jewish family, Orthodox, and does gun signs over the children and the mother. And I mean, every day, over and over and over again. And it gets to the point of compassion fatigue, I think, from some people. But others justify. I mean, you hear this constantly. Well, perhaps if they condemn the genocide in Gaza, and I'm sorry, that word, I refuse to use it, because I tell you what the game is that's being played. But the definition of a genocide by the International Court of Justice is not what we know as a genocide. It could probably define almost any war, attacking an identifiable people. What we think of when we hear the word genocide is the Holocaust, and this is nothing like that. You can object to Israeli policy. You can object to what is going on. But anyway, it's... And I do... How worried am I? I don't know. I mean, I'm not sure what it'll be like in years to come. It seems to me it's open season on Jewish people in some areas of life, but not all. I mean, I don't see that on a personal level. I speak to Jewish friends and Jewish family on one side of my family. They don't experience it. So I'm not entirely sure what is going on out there. But maybe this is going to sound crass, but the new British Prime Minister came into power, and one of the first things he said was, we got it wrong on Gaza. And does an interview with someone who is quite well known for making comments that are very one-sided. And some people are saying, well, are you surprised if there are, I don't know, 250,000 Jews in Britain and this number of Muslims? What do you think he's trying to do? There are various ridings, various seats where you know what the vote is and you have to cater to the vote. Now, I don't think every politician is like that. But none of us will pretend that politics is a completely ethical and moral game. People want to win.
13: Yeah.
2: I don't. I have no idea what's going to happen in the future. And there are people who use irresponsible hyperbole. This is not Berlin in the 1930s. Nowhere is Berlin in the 1930s. Mm-hmm. So stop saying those things. Yeah. But there are worrying signs, and I don't think people are responding properly.
13: Yeah. Finally, I want to talk about eating and sleeping, something that should never pose a problem for Canadians. But Canadians are eating less meat and skipping meals altogether due to the rising cost of food. This is according to research by the Canadian Department of Agriculture. Data follow figures showing the typical household is no longer able to meet the Canada Food Guide. Now, not everybody agrees with the Canada Food Guide, but we have record number of people who are employed, and also children using food banks. Michael, this is a sad state in 2026 that people are having to skip meals because they can't afford the food.
2: I'm not sure how to react to this. I mean, I'm a priest. We work in this area. We have regular lunches for people. A lot of people, about 100 people there. We have a center where we distribute food. And so I'm very, very sympathetic, but the idea that people can't be fed, I'm just not sure what I think of that. Because generally there's a huge amount of distribution of food and people trying very hard to help those who can't quite make it. I don't know how to react. I mean, I don't think eating meat is at all relevant. I barely eat meat. I mean, I'm not a strict vegetarian, but I hardly ever eat meat. That's not the issue. The issue is decent food two or three times a day. And so I don't really know what to say about this. I mean, certainly there is, I see people using what you can, we don't use the word food bank anymore, but, you know, it doesn't matter. And often it's very surprising who is. These are people who, if you saw them otherwise, you'd think they were working in a decent job and getting good money. So that can be quite surprising. Mm-hmm. So I don't know. I mean, there's always been a... I remember at one point, and it's still there, about children not eating breakfast before they go to school. And this is a big issue. I also remember raising four children and the effort it took to make them eat anything in the morning before they went to school. And I'll probably be called a fascist or whatever for saying that. But I just want to be practical and realistic about all this. That compassion and empathy and understanding and help for others is absolutely sacred. But realism is also incredibly important. We have to highlight the real problems and deal with them in a real way. Otherwise, it just makes us feel good.
13: Yeah. And a good note to leave it on. So I'll see you at the movies.
2: You might.
13: Okay. Thank you, Michael. We'll talk to you next Wednesday.
2: Pleasure. You take care. Bye-bye.
13: Thank you. The Reverend Michael Korn, he joins me every Wednesday. You just never know what we're going to talk.
4: Here's a quick look at your forecast. Fog patches going away this morning to make way for some early morning sunshine. However, we're seeing a sun and cloud mix coming in around noon with a high of 29, feeling more like 36 with the Humidex. Later tonight, we're seeing some clouds hanging around. It's going to bring in a 40% chance of overnight showers, along with the risk of a thunderstorm going down to a low of 21. Tomorrow, there's a 60% chance of showers, along with a high of 28, with similar conditions continuing into Friday.
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13: All right, every Wednesday morning, another regular guest. He is the president and CEO of Link Through Social. Paul Wright is here. Good morning.
22: Good morning, Gene. How are you today?
13: Well, we're nice and dry today.
22: Yes, thank goodness.
13: Yeah, man, that was one heck of a storm. But we're recovering. Everybody's getting their basements all cleaned up. Still a lot of rain, though, in farmers' fields and some of the vineyards. Just hope it doesn't do anything to the wine crops. We're talking social media. Interesting what you were telling me the other day. You're asking the question this morning, are we ready for a post-smartphone world? Now, I can't imagine that people are going to get rid of their smartphones, but we have all these artificial intelligent devices that see us, listen, and can record other people secretly, and specifically I'm referring to the various forms of Meta glasses.
22: Yes. Yes. So right now, AI devices that see, listen, and record, that's what's going to be happening. Because all the major tech companies, Meta and Samsung, are coming out with all these very high-tech wearables, the wearable glasses, and also the bracelets that can record, and wanting to implement AI into these devices so they can learn more about us and come up with decisions based on what you're actually doing.
13: Now, how would that work?
22: So, for specifically for the glasses, what the person is actually seeing, and it will have embedded also GPS, so they know where they are. And when you incorporate AI into it, it will help send messages to the person that will promote a certain product or service in the area. you think they knew everything about us with our smartphones, wait till you see what they're going to be doing with the AI glasses and bracelets that actually are listening to your conversations with either store owners or friends or family.
13: Well, that's fascinating. So if you're wearing these Meta glasses and you walk into, I don't know, say a clothing store, you're probably yep. going to be bothered by that clothing store for the next little while. Or if you go back into that neighborhood, maybe they're offering you a coupon or something like that. Am I getting this right?
22: Absolutely. And they'll then target you because they know that you're into a certain type of thing, a certain product, maybe clothing, and you're going to be bombarded on your other devices about ads and all this type of thing. So it's here. These tech giants are spending billions, maybe even trillions of dollars on this technology, and this is the future.
13: Yeah,
22: smartphones in the next couple of years aren't going to be the main thing. It's going to be our wearables.
13: Yeah, what I don't like about these glasses is I could be talking to somebody, they got their sunglasses on, it's summer, I get it, but they could be recording me, or some guy could be recording a saleswoman in a store, and then mm-hmm. take that recording of a woman in a store and turn it into a deep fake.
22: Yeah, absolutely. It's actually very scary what is potentially going to be happening with these different wearables. And even this past week, Instagram has introduced stricter rules against videos recorded with these Meta smart glasses that are secretly recording people, because they're posting these, they're setting up accounts. And they're posting all these videos of, you know, private moments or trying to lure somebody into saying something maybe they shouldn't be saying, and then posting it all over Instagram. So, again, these social media giants are playing catch-up, not foreseeing these types of problems, and now are banning these types of accounts that are being set up just to spread videos that are, you know, being filmed without people's permission.
13: Yeah. The problem is, though, like, say you record me and I don't know it, and you put something up on Instagram making me look like an idiot behind the microphone. Like, I have no idea. Like, how do you get a hold of Facebook? How do you get a hold of Instagram? It's impossible. No. There's no phone number you can call.
22: No, there isn't. You know, they're claiming that they've done a software update this week that is going to weed out a lot of these people that are actually, you know, their entire account is dedicated to producing these videos. But what's to stop an individual from putting one video within, you know, their general post that they put out on Instagram or Facebook? How are they going to detect that? This is the big question. And again, we're at this point where tech companies are spending all this money to develop all this amazing technology, but not foreseeing all the problems that are going to come along with it.
13: Now, there's a lot of good that can come out of these glasses, but, you know, we're having a problem with the Costco here in St. Catharines, where we got these people with sophisticated cameras. They back off the private property, and they videotape people to try to get into a confrontation, to post it on Instagram, to see how many viewers they get so they can make money by being complete rear ends. I hate those guys.
22: Yeah, no, they're scumbags, and something should be done about those as well. Now, Meta as well, Gene, has also said there's apparently a little light on these glasses that will show when it's recording, and they're saying that in their next version that's going to come out, the light is going to be brighter, and if it's attempted to be blocked, then the actual recording will be disabled. But as we know, there's always a workaround for everything, right?
13: Always. So
22: it's always a constant battle trying to keep up with everyone trying to take advantage of, you know, potentially positive technology.
13: Yeah. Good stuff this week, Paul. I appreciate it. We'll do it again next Wednesday.
22: Appreciate it, Gene. You have a great week.
13: You too. 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
3: From the National Newsroom of the Canadian Press, I'm Karen Rebo. Lloyd Robertson, the TV news anchor Canadians voted most trusted year after year, has died at the age of 92. His family confirmed his death Tuesday evening.
4: So that's the kind of day it's been on this.
3: For 11 consecutive years, TV Guide Canada readers voted Lloyd Robertson the TV journalist they trusted most, an honor he took to heart. The Stratford, Ontario native got his start in broadcasting at a local radio station in 1952, before landing with the CBC in 1954 and started in television. Robertson stayed with the public broadcaster until 1976 when he took a job with CTV and became a household name over his 35 years there while covering so much history.
5: Here's our summary of Apollo 11's Space Odyssey.
6: Diana and Charles played their parts.
3: Robertson was named a member of the Order of Canada and the Canadian Association of Broadcasters Hall of Fame. And in 2007, he also became the first journalist to be inducted into Canada's Walk of Fame. RCMP say one man is dead following a mid-air collision between two planes in BC's Fraser Valley. Mounties said Tuesday crews have started the recovery process for the man's body in his Cessna 172 from a pond in Chilliwack, where it crashed on Monday after hitting another Cessna in the air. The Transportation Safety Board is investigating the crash. The crash happened near the Chilliwack Airport. The other airplane involved managed to land, and its two occupants were not hurt. The scale of destruction from BC's Bradley Creek wildfire has been revealed in a boat tour of Okanagan Lake's northwest shore. House after house off West Side Road on the lake shore has been reduced to gray ash and twisted metal, pointing to the fury of the fire that ripped through the area on Saturday. The destruction reaches far beyond the shoreline. It goes deep into the Okanagan Indian Bands Reserve near Vernon. Chief Dan Wilson says about 230 homes have been destroyed on the reserve. Lewis and Shorty Fred, who live on the reserve, say they barely made it out Saturday as wind drove flames to their property.
7: The wind was blowing so strong, it sounded like
8: kicking up dust, and that dust is flying in your face.
7: Grasshoppers coming at me and all kinds of things coming at me with the wind.
3: The mayor of Niagara Falls, Ontario, says crews are working hard to clear the drains after two storms dumped 250 millimeters of rain in St. Catharines and the nearby town of Lincoln in just a few days. Mayor Jim Diodati posted a video on Facebook saying the heavy rain flooded his own basement in Niagara Falls. He says residents should take care of their families and check on their home insurance.
9: Make sure you call your insurance company. Make sure you document what's going on. Make sure your family is safe. It could be worse. It's not a fire. We'll get through this.
3: This is the Canadian Press. In sports, the Toronto Blue Jays fell 7-2 to the Astros in Houston Tuesday night. Taylor Trammell hit a three-run homer off reliever Chad Dallas in the fifth. Toronto starter Trey Savage left the game after two flawless innings with knee discomfort, and he'll have an MRI on Wednesday. They'll play the rubber match of their three-game series Wednesday afternoon. In the WNBA, the Golden State Valkyries defeated the fading Toronto Tempo 92-80 in San Francisco. That handed the Tempo their seventh loss in a row. And in tennis, Gabriel Diallo's comeback attempt was stopped short at the National Bank Open in Montreal when the Canadian tennis talent had to retire due to a left leg injury in the second set against the 19th-seeded Luciano Darderi of Italy. Earlier, Canadians Denis Shapovalov and Duncan Chan made first-round exits. From the Canadian Press, I'm Karen Rebo.
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1: A little bit of fun. It's Carla Collins with a twist from Hollywood, California. Canadian comedian Carla Collins joins us. Good morning.
2: What's good, Jean Machine?
1: Well, it's a great day in the neighborhood here. We've had some flooding and that, but we're recovering today. And I thought it would be interesting to talk about the movie The Odyssey, because a lot of people are actually no more streaming. They're going back into the theater. And I don't know how I bring this up without sounding gross, but, you know, it's not like I'm a real old fart or anything like that, but guys at my age, if we get one of those buckets of soda at the confection stand in the theater, there's no way we can do 3 hours, if you catch my drift.
2: Well, here's something. Maybe don't buy some type of soda drink that's the size of a toddler.
1: Hmm.
2: Just don't.
1: Well,
2: sneak in your own water like I do.
1: Well, let me say, that depends.
2: Oh, no. Oh, really?
1: I went there.
2: And I feel like you made me a part of that. Like I'm an accessory to that crime joke.
1: But it is, it is getting people back into the theaters.
2: It's almost 3 hours long, too. So it's one of those movies that lasts longer than one of my marriages. So you've got to keep that in mind, too. But not only are people back in the theaters, this is the first, as you probably know, it's the first time a movie has been filmed entirely with IMAX cameras, like the whole thing. Christopher Nolan, no stranger to IMAX, but I think he had the IMAX engineers work it so that it would be possible to film the entire Odyssey. I mean that literally and figuratively on IMAX. There's a lot of kind of cool outside-the-box things about this movie, which I think is why it's doing gangbusters and giving theaters, you know, a renaissance. Like for the Cyclops, they used a 6-foot by 6-foot puppet. And I'm like, see, I love big puppets. That's like Big Bird territory.
1: Yes.
2: Chewbacca. I'm a tall woman. I like a good tall puppet. You know, they were filming on an island and the Italian city denied them a permit to get access to the, you know, where they had to film. So the entire cast and crew had to hike like 1,000 feet every day.
1: Jeez.
2: The cast is, of course, not just, you know, A+, but he's using Travis Scott, hip hop. I mean, Travis Scott is odd for the hip hop world. And Christopher Nolan cast him as the court bard to give it like a very modern day touch. And I understand, and I love this part, that they kind of use sort of the memory rewind the way that they did with Guy Pearce's Memento. So although I haven't seen it, it does sound like pretty delicious. You got Tom Holland and Zendaya in there, you know. So, and of course, Matt Damon is the lead as Odysseus. So if you're a Homer fan, and I don't mean Simpson, but that as well, I imagine. I think, you know, it's the first time that the friends in my circle group are like, but should we go see it? We'll come, you know, let's go to Hollywood and go to the IMAX, which hasn't happened in years. I can't remember when I've been in a theater. It's been a few years.
1: Yeah, me too.
2: So it's kind of cool that that's getting a nice little influx of box office money. And it also, not only did it have like a banger first, you know, obviously, I think it did like $264 million, but it held on for the second week, which is, as you know, always tough, that sophomore week.
1: Yeah.
2: So if you don't want to go, though, Gene, I did want to tell you that some dude I follow on one of the platforms, I don't know, gives suggestions for, and he wrote this as movies that made him cry, but I found these two unbelievably amazing hidden gems just to tell you and your lovely listeners, and they're both streaming. One is called

0: nine stories. It's very ethereal. It's just, I won't say anything more. It's exceptional. And another one called Blue Jay. And I'm not going to tell you anything about the movies, just if you're looking for hidden gems and you don't want to take your Depends out into the wild. You can always stay home and screen those two. Nine Stories and Blue Jay.
1: Okay, I'm writing these down.
0: All right.
1: Now, were you going to tell me something about Sean Cassidy, of all people?
0: I certainly was, and proudly. So, I don't know if you guys remember. You remember Sean Cassidy was like a giant heartthrob back
1: sure,
0: in the day.
1: Sure, yeah.
0: It was a little do-do run-run action. And if I'm going to be totally honest, I was a Parker Stevenson gal.
1: Ah.
0: This is literally, like, now I'm literally a child. This is, again, here was, and you know, I have a whole philosophy about tweens. See, when you're younger, you want, like, you go for Luke instead of Han Solo. Because I think the reason that Sean Cassidy and, you know, even like a Timothée Chalamet, you know, like, let's go modern day. Because they're a little bit more metrosexual.
1: Mm-hmm.
0: Almost more femme, and so they're less threatening, right? Not to brag, but recently Leif Garrett hit on me at a party. I'm just saying, kids.
1: Really?
0: Yep.
1: I love it.
0: I know, a couple years ago, and so Leif, and they all had that feathered and long hair, and again, they were just, you know, you don't get into the more, you know, masculine men until later on, and you're like, what was I thinking? Of course, it's always been Harrison Ford. But so Sean Cassidy, God love him, he had this hit TV series, and he was touring like crazy when really young, you know, like when he was a teen, and then stopped it because he wanted a more grounded life. And what people may not know is that he's been writing for TV and very successfully in writing Broadway shows and directing TV, and he's going back on the road. Apparently, he headed back out in 2020, got shut down by the Jean-Claude Pandam. That's the pandemic, kids.
1: Yeah.
0: And he's heading out this Christmas for his Unwrapped tour. He's 67. The ladies are still loving him. And spoiler alert, he's still wearing puka shells. And I enjoy that nod to him.
1: No, he's not.
0: He is. He had like a couple of bits. And I'm like, are those pukas? Is he? Like, I think he's doing it ironically. I sure hope so.
1: I want to get back to the Leafs thing. What was his opening line?
0: Well, first of all, it was Leif. And it was really funny because we do have mutual friends. We were at a party. I met him at the beginning. Did not see him for hours. And at the end, they're like, you know, and everybody's like, Leif would like to talk to you. I said, okay. And he said, Carl, I'd like to get your number because I think that our chemistry is undeniable. And I literally answered, I think it's deniable. I don't think we really talk, bro.
1: But the chemistry, like, what? The chemistry was right there as far as he was concerned.
0: Apparently. And I do have one last thing to tell you. I think last week, I corrected you and said we were no longer in Mercury retrograde, and I did get a little bitch slapped about that because we certainly were. You were right, Gene, even though that's, you know, I thought that was my area, but we're now out of Mercury retrograde and its shadow. But tonight, kids, it's a full buck moon, and it's called that because it's the full moon that lands when the male deer get their antlers, and I just feel like Joe Rogan and the boys, this is their full moon, yo.
1: Yeah, no kidding. And I said Leaf because I always think about the kids who skate around, you know, with the maple leaf on their jerseys. Just I can't get that out of my head. I'm missing hockey.
0: Oh, yeah. Well, what's going on with hockey? Are they just training or what's going on?
1: Hasn't started yet, but I'm counting down the days.
0: Well, LeBron's going to Philadelphia, and that was a swerve.
1: Yeah, no kidding.
0: LeBron James, because I was really thinking he was going to head back to Miami, and then some people thought he'll join the Golden State Warriors to be with Steph or go back to Cleveland. Boom! Out of nowhere. It does make sense, though, that he'd go to the 76ers because I think that's his best shot at another championship ring.
1: Listen to you. Ooh.
0: I know. How many of you are turned on right now?
1: Alex is smiling. Alex is smiling in the next room.
0: Oh,
1: and now he's looking at your picture online, too. I'm getting worried here.
2: Gene, do I have to cut your mic?
0: Alex, don't look too far into the interweb. You'll find my lonely fans, which is just me liking my own stuff.
2: Don't worry, I got one of those too. So that's okay.
1: Yeah, Garrett will track you down and beat you to within an inch of your life, Alex. Stay away from my Carla.
0: I love when people, when I'm doing comedy, and they're shocked when I come up with any sports comeback. And I'm like, I grew up in a sports. Remember, Tony Esposito once babysat me in the Sioux, guys. It's in the jeans.
1: Who babysat you?
0: Tony Esposito.
1: I love it.
0: I know, look at me name dropping. Tony Esposito, Lace Garrett.
1: Man, the bombs are just falling this morning.
0: Excuse me while I pick up that name you just dropped. Hang on. I'm fancy. I'm fancy today on the Gene Valaita Show.
1: You are. I'm out of time, but I love the name dropping, and I love the sports this morning. That was great.
0: I like to surprise you, dude. I'll talk to you next week.
1: Okay, you sure will. There she goes, Carla Collins with a twist. Canadian comedian Carla Collins, living in Hollywood and living the dream. If you have

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18: He knows his name sounds like a disease, but we guess that means his show must be contagious. It's Gene Vilaitis on CKTV News.
19: I am delighted to welcome back our next guest. He is David Lees, President and CEO of the Frontier Center for Public Policy. Good morning, David.
20: Well, good morning, Gene.
19: Boy, you know what? Some days I just don't know what's going on, David. Let's start with Anita Anand's department. Last week, she gave Pakistan, the company that hit Osama bin Laden, $47 million in aid. Pakistan is not in a recession. We are. And we learned just yesterday, I don't know where to start with this. We learned yesterday that we spent $135 million Canadian tax dollars to give away 3,196 motorcycles to Ghana, free. And the whole thing failed because we didn't buy parts and we didn't give the people of Ghana money for fuel. So there's $135 million tax dollars down the drain with nothing to show for. Why on earth would we be giving motorcycles away to Ghana, of all places? I mean, you're way smarter than me. Do you have any reason why we would be doing this?
20: Well, you know what? I'm scratching my head as well, Gene. I really do not know. I think this is a case study that deserves some interesting research because, frankly, we've done this not just once, but I don't know how many times over history of foreign aid. And it begs serious questions. Like, for example, if you're a dealer that sells motorcycles in Ghana, would you be happy with all of a sudden these things showing up? Or how are they procured or not supported through parts and service? I mean, this is just common sense. So this is why foreign aid, often it's been said that it tends to need to be focused on both emergency or very long-term strategic kind of initiative that will build the capacity of a nation. But this one about motorcycles, I think that's a first for me, Gene, to hear this.
19: Well, it's something else. We're going to try to get to the bottom of it. But, I've been joking around. It's not funny, but I've been joking around. You know, this is like what Oprah did years ago. You get a car, and you get a car. But now it's the Canadian government saying, you get a motorcycle, and you get a motorcycle. We do some pretty weird things. It's quite something else. With the Kuzma, the Minister LeBlanc is in Washington today. Along with our chief negotiator, who you never really hear anything from her. And who knows who they're meeting with, because they're not saying who they're meeting with, which is another head-scratcher. Now, yesterday morning on Fox News, during a live interview, Donald Trump was on there, and he said, I don't care about it. I'd rather be independent. And he said, Mexico and Canada need us. We don't need them. Well, here's how much the U.S. doesn't need us, David. In 2024, the United States imported, in U.S. dollars, $412 billion worth of goods from Canada. Sounds like they need us a lot.
20: They really do. And the facts are that none of this is quite black and white, in the sense that we are the minority player, as they say in strategy. So we're in a situation where the majority player does have a lot of power in this relationship. It doesn't mean that we're not significant or they do need us, because they do. But the opportunity is to work together. And I think part of this rhetoric or bluster, if you want to call it, is really, I think, designed to rattle people's cages as they come to an inevitable deal. And so we need to keep this in mind and keep our own emotions at bay when it comes to really coming up with a deal that serves Canadians. And in the process, really could be a win-win for everybody. But I mean, this whole idea that somehow the United States doesn't need us denies the history, the long history of both the trading relationship, but also the relationships of the people. So I think the opportunity is for us to work together.
19: Yeah. I always like talking about your great YouTube videos and the interviews that you do. This one, just over an hour long. It was with a business leader, Kurt Vossen. When I was watching this interview, and I encourage our listeners to go to the Frontier Center for Public Policy and really go into the newsroom and view the great interviews that David conducts, I started thinking about this waste management company, GCL, that's leaving Canada. I mean, it's an enormous multi-million dollar company. Doug Ford, has he said anything? No. Has the Prime Minister said anything? So they're leaving Canada, along with a lot of other countries. And when you were interviewing Mr. Vossen, he was explaining why investment is leaving, productivity is stalling, and why Canada is losing ground to the U.S. Can you know, it's not a lack of opportunity. We know we've got natural resources. We know we've got the people. But maybe you could sum up what he was saying for our listeners, because it was just it was cutting edge.
20: Well, thank you very much, Gene. I mean, I think that the punchline there was, the question was, how do we release the so-called Kraken, private sector money, to really invest in this country big time, renew it for everybody's benefit in terms of job and standard of living? So we need certain conditions, and we know this to be true. And so I think the discussion with Kurt Vossen was really all about taking advantage of someone who's been an extraordinary business leader, running a large firm employing thousands of people both domestically and internationally, and dealing with a lot of these issues. And so when you need those kinds of voices that understand and are experienced in business investment, and in this case, we can do a lot better, Gene, and we've talked about this for, you know, regularly, is that we can do better, whether it's improving the taxation system, regulations. We got to build things, think big, and move this needle forward. And it's also certainty, which is a key point. And given the particular strategy of the Canadian decision makers to defer or use the metaphor dragging the puck on the CUMSA agreement, then you've placed business investment decisions in jeopardy. And that's why you see these kinds of firms slowly but surely, and in some cases quite quickly, moving their operations into the U.S. because they don't have the signal from the federal government, or let alone certain provinces, that things are certain. And that's where we're really letting people down. I think that's hurting Canadians, and I think that's a failed strategy, and I think that's one that we've alluded to many, many times, is we've got to make a deal. Now, we're kind of painted ourselves in a corner because we've played a kind of a short-term, I would suggest, political game to kind of, you know, portray it easily as Orange Man bad and somehow hold out and say that we're going to get a better deal. Well, now the U.S. is putting, how do you say, enormous pressure on everyone to come to get a deal. And we've known for some time, at least a year or more, that we've just been dragging the puck.
19: Yeah. Well, our chief negotiator is Janice Charette. Have you seen her name in the news in the last couple of months? I mean, I haven't, and I've never seen her credentials that she's a great negotiator. Like, why don't we have a Kurt Vossen as our negotiator or part of the team? Why don't we have a Conrad Black down there who already has a great relationship with Donald Trump? Why are we not using our strongest business minds and putting them at the table with the Americans? I don't get it, you know?
20: You know, it's a great question. Leadership does matter. And I would say that I can't speak for Kurt or Conrad Black per se, but knowing them, I think they would be quite open to trying to be of assistance as appropriate. But you've got to have the A-team come to this kind of negotiation, people who know these files backwards and forwards. And it's nothing against the appointed representatives. I think there's a lot of capability in terms of what I wear. I don't know them personally, but I do know that you do need the A-team involved and people who not only just know the file, but know the individuals. And I think in this case, the relationship with the president would make a significant difference, given all the history we know about him.
19: Well, you know, we talk about a lot, but as Mr. Vossen was pointing out in the interview, we've got to stop talking. We've got to take action.
20: Mm-hmm. We've got to take action. We've got to get things done. And in that regard, we're our own worst enemy in so many files. Let's get interprovincial free trade done. We've missed the deadline by a year. What does that say? And people are looking to governments here with skepticism increasingly. And I think this is where you can't underestimate what that does to deflate people's confidence to make significant decisions. After all, this is their money. It's totally different. This is not a political game. And I think if there's any sense that somehow, well, you know, we're dragging the puck for political purposes, we're doing this and that, all for some time of short-term political gain, then I think you rapidly lose confidence. I recall, Gene, a number of years ago, talking with a friend of mine who's an extraordinary business leader, and I won't name him, but he said, you know, for years, Canada was known with having rock-solid governance, solid governments making solid, you know, policy decisions. And he said that's all evaporated. And that's deadly because these people invest billions that make a difference in people's lives. It's only our jobs and our future for, you know, it's just, it's unbelievable, Gene.
19: Yeah. Well, the era of Paul Martin is long gone. And, you know, I think we had a little bit of foreshadowing happen 2 weeks ago. Toyota in Mexico is pulling out one of its assembly plants and they're moving to Texas. I mean, I lived there for a while. There's no state tax. It's inexpensive to live. A lot of companies are moving to Texas. And Toyota has made it very clear here in Southern Ontario, if we don't get a good CUSMA deal where we can sell our cars in America through Canada, we're gone. And if they're gone, you know, that's the beginning of the end of the automotive business in Canada. And I don't see our politicians paying attention to the warning signs like Toyota in Mexico, because it could happen here. And it would be disastrous, David.
20: It really would be. Automotive, I mean, I've certainly known that the industry from a certain angle is such a critical industry to Canada. And it's declined over the years. And it didn't, I would suggest it didn't have to be. And we also have other key industries. It's called, what is it? Oh, yeah, the oil and gas industry, yeah, the number one industry by far. And we've had a complete war on it. And some would argue that those dysfunctional policies continue under net zero and this and that. So when it comes to automotive, we need to hustle. And this is where I think it's, if you're a business investor, you start looking at this and you realize, well, are they playing a real policy effort, or are they just simply playing a short-term political game? And this is not good, Gene, for business confidence and investment to build our standard of living.
19: Yeah. Well, I'll try to get you a free motorcycle so you can drive up and down the Sea to Sky Highway. How's that?
20: Well, I love driving down Niagara area. I always have, but I'm not sure if I'll do it on a motorcycle this year.
19: Okay. Thanks, as always, for this chat on Wednesday. And your interviews are great. I encourage people to go to the Frontier Center for Public Policy, watch this interview with Kurt Vossen, and all the interviews you have up there. David, have a great week. I'll talk to you next Wednesday.
20: You too, Gene. Thank you.
19: David Lees, President and CEO of the Frontier Center for Public Policy.
13: Here's a quick look at your forecast. Fog patches going away this morning to make way for some early morning sunshine. However, we're seeing a sun and cloud mix coming in around noon with a high of 29, feeling more like 36 with the Humidex. Later tonight, we're seeing some clouds hanging around. It's going to bring in a 40% chance of overnight showers, along with the risk of a thunderstorm going down to a low of 21. Tomorrow, there's a 60% chance of showers, along with a high of 28, with similar conditions continuing into Friday.
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25: 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Some days you'll agree. Some days you won't. But here's the difference. He respects your opinion. It's Gene Vilaitis on CKTV News.
19: And good morning, Tom.
27: Good morning, Gene.
19: Tom, I've got to be honest with you. I'm feeling a little rough this morning because of your reporting this week. First, my jaw dropped and I got carpet burn on my chin. Now I'm wearing a neck brace after shaking my head back and forth in disbelief. You report Anita Anand's department spent $135 million Canadian taxpayer dollars to give away 3,196 free motorbikes to the people of all places, Ghana. The program failed. And to paraphrase Oprah, Tom, you get a motorcycle and you get a motorcycle and you get a motorcycle.
27: Gene, this is a classic foreign aid program. This is why foreign aid's discredited so often. When have you ever heard any candidate for parliament say, vote for me, I'm going to increase foreign aid? And here's a classic example. It was a concept. What was their concept? Ghana, is, they say, is a stable democracy. I'm reading from the Department of Foreign Affairs report on this, but that it's very poor. Poverty rate's about 51%. So they came up with an idea. This is classic. This is great. And the idea was they were going to charge the Canadian taxpayers to equip really a little army, a farm agent. These were going to be agricultural extension agents. And they were going to go all over the country and educate poor farmers about irrigation farming and use of pesticides and fertilizers. And it was going to be great. And so they came up with, as you mentioned, 3,200 motorbikes, almost 300 pickups, 16 station wagons, and enough uniforms and work boots for 2,300 farm agents in Ghana. Problem? Poor country, remember, Gene, they forgot the gas and the parts.
19: Oops.
27: Somewhere in Ghana to this day are 3,200 motorbikes paid by the taxpayers of our country, rusting in the jungle. Even Ghana academics call this one of the great epic failures in foreign aid.
19: The terrible tax stories just won't end this week. After our prime minister got down on his knees and caved to President Trump like a cheap lawn chair, lack of housing and infrastructure minister Gregor Robinson will not say how much taxpayers stand to lose under toll concessions at the Gordie Howe International Bridge. And only yesterday, Tom, the Liberals used its majority to adjourn a committee to give us a little bit of transparency. Tom, it's our money. What are they hiding?
27: Absolutely. And MPs made that comment. If you don't like the way it looks, nonetheless, as one MP told the Commons Government Operations Committee, Gene, what did Trump ask for? What did you get in return? Why did you make the toll concessions that will cost millions? You know, the part about this that's quite unnerving, it was Trump that announced that the 2012 bridge agreement had been amended. No one even knew that. He announced it on social media. Can you imagine Canadian taxpayers learning they're on the hook for millions in concessions, very serious giveaways, and you find out not from your MP, your parliament, or your prime minister, you hear about it on Truth Social from Donald Trump. That's unacceptable. Having said that, embarrassment carries the tide, and the Liberal majority in the Commons Committee voted down any inquiry whatsoever. Gene, this was one of the great impacts of Carney's manufactured majority on floor crossing, was that they were able to shut down, and do have the votes to shut down, every single Commons Ethics Committee investigation, and it's very far-reaching.
19: As they say on Rock Radio, Tom, the hits just keep on coming. You report the Department of Crown Indigenous Relations waived a requirement that a Kamloops First Nation band need not account for what became of, my goodness, $12 million in funding for exhumation of remains at an Indian residential school. The First Nation made no attempt to exhume any graves despite funding, but Tom, what's a little $12.1 million between friends?
27: And it got worse, Gene. The Kamloops First Nation did seek amendments to the criminal code to criminalize what they call denialism. That's starting to get a little bit rough. What happened in 20 words or less? Everyone remembers famously the Kamloops Band announced and in fact inspired a period of national mourning when they said the ground-penetrating radar found 215 children's graves in an orchard outside an old residential school in Kamloops, B.C. And the Fed said, well, here's $12 million. And we just provide activity progress reports on exhumation of remains, coroner's analysis, DNA testing. We want to get these remains. We want to get these people back to their families. A lot of families want it. They looked for nothing. Now, there's 12 million reasons to look for remains, Gene. There's only one reason not to look, because you know they're not there. And now it's to the point where the First Nations, Assembly of First Nations, just passed a resolution, said they want to criminalize denialism, for instance, and disputing whether there's 215 graves in Kamloops. That's not racist, Gene. That's just math. And now we see from the department, they didn't even, there's zero counting on this. There were no progress reports. They didn't even ask for them. That's a little cynical, isn't it? Lily Tomlin said, no matter how cynical you are, sometimes it's never enough. This is pretty cynical.
19: From our Cheek and Chong file, you're reporting this week, a federal judge has ordered the Canadian Human Rights Commission to reopen an investigation of whether denial of a mortgage to a marijuana user is discriminatory. Tom, the last time I looked, pot is legal in Canada. There are stores everywhere. I'm asking the question, what's next? Is that guy in the classic I Am Canadian TV commercial never going to own a home because he enjoys Molson Canadian Lager beer, another legal product in Canada?
27: But you know, Gene, it was interesting that when Parliament legalized recreational marijuana for adults in 2019, they were told at the time, there's going to be property issues about this. This is going to collide with property rights. Why don't you spell it out in the bill? There was even a Senate amendment to spell it out into the bill. It, one of the aspects of the legalization bill said you can grow four plants in a private residence, including a rental property. Well, senators looked at each other and said, "There's, you can see nothing but heartache," and that's exactly what happened. They led this all to the courts. Here is a classic example. Scotiabank is the defendant, and they are accused of pulling a mortgage from a medicinal marijuana user because they said they believed it was almost a grow-up and would affect the property on which they had a loan. The Human Rights Commission said, drop dead, not interested. Federal court says, no, we want you to reopen the investigation. But this is what happens when Parliament doesn't do its job, Gene. They leave it to the courts and individual plaintiffs and defendants, and then it becomes just a boar's nest, and that's exactly what's going on.
19: Mm. Finally, from the this sounds fishy department, you're reporting the Department of National Defense in a report to MPs. They confirm it's installing new marine radar along the shipping lanes in the Great Lakes and the St. Lawrence River Valley. The thing, though, is, Tom, no reason was given. So do they fear the Loch Ness Monster or an invasion by the U.S. Navy?
27: It is odd, isn't it? I thought it was odd, too. That's exactly what the briefing note for the department said. When the feds announced they were getting into some new marine radar stations under their NATO spending target, they talked about the Arctic. They really played up the Arctic because we have to keep an eye out for China, Russia, North Korea, they said. So why would you be putting new marine radar stations to keep an eye on Ohio or upstate New York? Why would you do that? They didn't explain. By the way, just for the record, there has been some military conflict on the Great Lakes. The last time was 1866 Fenian raids. Who'll forget, Gene? And the War of 1812. So other than that, it's been really almost 160 years of peace and friendship. But apparently we're putting these marine radar stations to keep an eye on Pennsylvania.
19: Tom, what a week and what a week of reporting. My neck brace is killing me. My jaw has carpet burn. And all I can say to you and your staff as you head into the long weekend is, Tom, you get a motorcycle and Holly gets a motorcycle and everybody in Ottawa gets a motorcycle.
27: God bless you, Gene.
19: Have a great long weekend, Tom. I'll talk to you next Thursday.
27: Thank you, Gene.
19: There he goes, Tom Gorski from Black Lux Reporter, the best news site in Canada.
4: Here's a quick look at your forecast. Fog patches going away this morning to make way for some early morning sunshine. However, we're seeing a sun and cloud mix coming in around noon with a high of 29, feeling more like 36 with the Humidex. Later tonight, we're seeing some clouds hanging around. It's going to bring in a 40% chance of overnight showers, along with the risk of a thunderstorm going down to a low of 21. Tomorrow, there's a 60% chance of showers, along with a high of 28, with similar conditions continuing into Friday.
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31: From the National Newsroom of the Canadian Press, I'm Karen Rebo. Lloyd Robertson, a stalwart of Canadian TV news for decades, who also earned the unrelenting trust of viewers, has died at the age of 92. Robertson's family confirming his death Tuesday evening. After a 22-year run at CBC Television, Robertson joined CTV in 1976 and 8 years in, served as chief anchor and senior editor all the way until 2011. In September of that year, Robertson signed off for the final time for the CTV National News broadcast.
32: For me, it's been a rare privilege to have been able to serve in this position for so long. It's been a front row seat to history. If someone had told me 60 years ago this would be my life, I would have said they were crazy.
31: Robertson continued to work for the network as a special correspondent. He also won Lifetime Achievement Awards and was named a member of the Order of Canada and became the first journalist to be inducted into Canada's Walk of Fame. Charred debris, empty foundations, burned out vehicles, and still smoldering fires are all that remain along portions of the west side of BC's Okanagan Lake in the interior. Canadian Press reporter Daryl Greer toured the lakeshore after the chief of the Okanagan Indian Band said 230 homes had been lost on the reserve.
33: These piles of debris that looked like they were upon foundations that once were homes or cabins or whatever are just complete, like, piles of nothing almost, with the little smoking piles still visible in the remnants from where we were in the water.
31: Chief Chief Dan Wilson says winds reaching 115 kilometers per hour drove the flames so quickly on Saturday that some residents had only 5 minutes to evacuate. Ottawa hasn't yet decided how long Canada-U.S. Trade Minister Dominic LeBlanc will stay in Washington, D.C. He's back in the American capital again this week as the U.S. ramps up pressure on Canada ahead of formal talks on the Canada-U.S.-Mexico Agreement on Trade. A government source says LeBlanc is meeting with industry groups who'd like CUSMA renewed, as well as various U.S. senators and members of Canada's negotiating team. And civilians continue to pay a high price for the war in Ukraine. ABC's Tom Sufi Burridge on new video that appears to show a Russian drone chasing a street vendor in southern Ukraine who was selling vegetables from his van.
0: President Zelensky sharing the terrifying video, calling the attack against a civilian evidence that Russia has gone mad. The man selling vegetables saying he tried to wave off the drone, Russia giving no indication as to why it appears this vendor was targeted. It comes after Russia says a Ukrainian drone plummeted into a crowded beach at a popular Russian tourist resort, killing 7 people, including 3 children.
31: This is the Canadian Press. In sports, the Toronto Blue Jays fell 7-2 to the Astros in Houston Tuesday night. Taylor Trammell hit a 3-run homer off reliever Chad Dallas in the 5th. Toronto starter Trey Savage left the game after 2 flawless innings with knee discomfort, and he'll have an MRI on Wednesday. They'll play the rubber match of their 3-game series Wednesday afternoon. In the WNBA, the Golden State Valkyries defeated the fading Toronto Tempo 92-80 in San Francisco. That handed the Tempo their 7th loss in a row. And in tennis, Gabriel Diallo's comeback attempt was stopped short at the National Bank Open in Montreal when the Canadian tennis talent had to retire due to a left leg injury in the 2nd set against the 19th-seeded Luciano Darderi of Italy. Earlier, Canadians Denis Shapovalov and Duncan Chan made first-round exits. From the Canadian Press, I'm Karen Rebo.
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4: Here's a quick look at your forecast. Fog patches going away this morning to make way for some early morning sunshine. However, we're seeing a sun and cloud mix coming in around noon with a high of 29, feeling more like 36 with the Humidex. Later tonight, we're seeing some clouds hanging around. It's going to bring in a 40% chance of overnight showers, along with the risk of a thunderstorm going down to a low of 21. Tomorrow, there's a 60% chance of showers, along with a high of 28, with similar conditions continuing into Friday.
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13: Hi there, and welcome to the best of the Bashy Capello Show. Really happy to be with you this week. I'll start off by telling you what you can expect over this first hour. We are going to go one-on-one with the Artemis 2 crew. Of course, there's a Canadian on board, Jeremy Hansen. So much to discuss with them. They had that most amazing trip around the moon. The next phase of Artemis is going to be, you know, eventually landing on the moon, kind of setting up shop. There's so many interesting dynamics at play, including kind of a geopolitical or political one in the fact that there was a Canadian on this crew with 3 other Americans at a time where the relationship between our two countries has certainly been fractured. So we're going to talk all about that. We're going to talk about the space race with China, for example, a whole bunch of really interesting things. So we've got a 2-part conversation with the Artemis 2 crew ahead for you. Then we're going to talk to TSN investigative reporter Rick Westhead, as well as former Team Canada soccer player Tassin Ricketts, about this documentary that they have produced, that Rick has produced, all about racism and online hate being directed towards the players in the World Cup, and in particular on Team Canada. They deal with an inordinate amount of online hate, both in their DMs and more publicly, and there's really no mechanism to deal with that from a legal perspective, not very many mechanisms, I should say, and a lot of those players are urging the government to do more. So we're going to talk to Rick and Tosain about that, and then we're going to wrap things up with our popular Money Talk segment, some financial advice from John Klotz. When is it the right time to buy a home versus renting? And is it always a good thing to buy, or is it okay to just kind of keep renting longer than you might have anticipated you would be? We'll talk to John about that.
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13: Together, the last time we spoke, I was minutes away from interviewing the Artemis II crew, which includes Canadian and mission specialist Jeremy Hansen, Commander Reed Wiseman, pilot Victor Glover, and mission specialist Christina Cook. I did sit down with all four of them, and I wanted to play the entirety of the conversation for you because it was probably one of the cooler interviews I've ever done. Have a listen to our conversation when I started off by asking Victor Glover about whether or not, as he considered how many, you know, people he could leave behind, his family, his friends, and the risk he was taking with his own life, was he scared?
7: No, but I also want to say that those emotions are totally normal, especially for what we were going to do. One of the reasons faith is so important to me is I prayed, but I also made a will, right? Prayer doesn't absolve me of the real world consequences that come from taking a risk like we took. And so I was prepared, you know, logistically, financially, but also spiritually and emotionally. I made my peace and my family understood the risks, and we had a tough talk, and that talk was a little awkward, but I sent my kids a poem at the end of it, and I think that helped them at least put some things in perspective, and I'm really glad we did that. But it wasn't a machismo or I'm not aware of the risk, not scared. It was that I was just at peace with where we were. And I'll say this. I think every risk we took was worth it.
8: Reed, were you able to mitigate that risk, like that feeling of anxiety, if you had it at all? And if so, what is it that you leaned on? Is it a sense of kind of like destiny, of this is what you really want to do? Like, what do you lean on?
9: I think that is a journey. That is a long journey to get to the answer to that question. I really resonate with what Victor just said. We've talked a lot that we really launched at peace. We're all about 50 years old. We have accomplished a lot in our lives. I was very comfortable. I'm an only parent of two daughters. I definitely didn't want to leave them alone. Like, that to me was the biggest feeling of anxiety that I had, was how are they going to cope if we don't come back? But aside from that, we talked very openly, the three of us, about the risks of this mission. We also, I felt very confident that it was worth those risks. And around the seventh day of our mission, I was on a video chat with them, and I saw the sparkle in their eye that they didn't understand it originally, not even on the third or fourth day, but by the seventh day of this mission, seeing the way that the world had joined us and been uplifted, they understood why I wanted to go do this, and they understood why the risk was worth it. That was very meaningful for me.
8: Jeremy, do you feel like the risk was worth it?
10: Oh, undoubtedly. You know, like Victor said, I felt more prepared than I maybe do today, you know, to go on that journey and not come back and leave Catherine and Devin and Ashley and Caitlin behind. I didn't want to do that, and I was very optimistic that would not be the case. However, I felt before, and this experience really solidified it for me, that these things are worth humanity coming together to push us and go do new things, to push the boundaries and discover things we didn't expect to discover. And I think in this case, one of them was what you're talking about. The world decided to pay attention to something positive instead of something negative. That's a beautiful thing. We didn't go for that reason. It's a pretty extraordinary outcome.
8: Christina, the world was, as Jeremy says, paying attention in a really, really committed way, like to every single thing that was going on. And now I feel like there's a greater interest, and I can again speak for myself, in like the benefits of going to space, the kind of exploration and what really exists out there. And I wondered if your perspective on, you know, the big question, is there life elsewhere, is different now than it was before you went on the mission?
3: I thought about that quite a bit on the mission because I do think that we are in an age where we can actually take a stab at answering that or starting the journey that could answer that. And that question is a question we get all the time.

0: other worlds out there that were. And I thought about, what is it in our evolutionary path that led us to have a tendency toward tribalism? And I thought about, if there were other civilizations out there that were so much more advanced than us, then maybe they had even discovered us yet. We just don't know it. If they were out there and they had gotten to be that advanced, it wouldn't be because they were that much more smart than us. It will be because they collaborate even better than us.
1: Yeah. Nice.
2: Do you think, Victor, we're going to know for sure one day the answer to that question?
3: Oh, that's a, I would love to just talk about this the rest of the time, but I know we can't. So it's a great question. And we, as in those of us that are alive now, probably not, but humanity, I think we're going to have really good data, what data we're capable of knowing. But to put the universe in perspective, I'm not going to try to do it right now. It's just really big. It's really big.
2: You know better than me. Yeah.
3: And the closest star to us, if it burns out, it's actually three stars. Alpha Centauri is a group of three stars close together. If it burns out, we wouldn't know for 4 years. Like, that's just the scale we're talking about here is just so massive that, like Christina said, they may have already found us. We just don't know it. And so I don't know. It's a great question to talk about. And I'm very comfortable not knowing. I don't think I will be alive when we understand that better. But it is definitely a great thing to talk about.
2: Why are you comfortable not knowing?
3: I pray a lot. And I live in this intersection of faith and science. And actually, they feed each other. They work together. You can be created to evolve. Like, that's okay to talk about. It ain't one or the other. And one of the things I had to get very comfortable with in talking with my children about religion and faith, forget the religion, the building, but like, what does it mean to me? I had to be honest with them that I don't have all the answers. And that opened the door, and they were willing to meet me and have these discussions. And it wasn't me going, no, let me tell you what this scripture says. Let me tell you what that scripture says. It was, I don't have answers. Let's go look together, though. And being very comfortable that I don't have to have the answers doesn't absolve me of having to study and be prepared to be ready. But I don't have to have all the answers. And humanity may never have an answer. But I hope we do. I hope we get close to understanding that.
2: There are certain questions and answers that the Artemis program in general, Reed, is looking for. And I wanted to kind of jump a couple rounds ahead and ask you if you think, or why you think it's important to get to Mars.
4: I think you just learned so much by setting your sights very, very, very far. And we want to do a sustainable presence on the lunar surface. That's block number one for Artemis. Learn how to work the logistics to keep humans alive on the moon. And then you step out to Mars. I don't think we should look at Mars as a destination. I think we should look at Mars as the next stop. But as soon as you put human minds there, the creative spirit, the things that we will learn keeping humans alive on Mars, and then when we are on Mars, going to the moon will seem like a logical place to, like, of course we go to the moon. We went to Mars. Like, we went, the three of us here, myself, Victor, and Christina, went to the International Space Station. That was incomprehensibly far away from planet Earth when we went there. It's 250 miles away. It's 400 kilometers away. We just went 250,000 miles, 400,000 kilometers away from planet Earth. And all of a sudden, it made the International Space Station feel like an old friend, a little jaunt, a little thing that we could go knock out. It's still super dangerous, and we have a lot of friends that are up there. But going far changes the perspective of the human race.
5: That last voice you heard is Reed Wiseman. You also heard from Victor Glover, Christina Cook, and of course, Canadian astronaut Jeremy Hansen. They are together the crew of Artemis II. They spent the last week in Canada. I spoke to them over in Montreal late last week. We've got a whole other part of this interview where we get into more on the prospect of a space race with China. And does it matter who lands on the moon first? And then also the kind of elephant in the room, which is this trade war between Canada and the United States and some of what Donald Trump has said about Canada. There was a Canadian presence for the first time on this mission. Does that continue? We're going to talk to the crew about that next as well. Stay right there.
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12: You just heard the first part of our conversation with all four of the astronauts on board the Artemis II mission. It's, of course, a multi-phase mission that it started off with just the rocket kind of going up there. Now it was a manned rocket. And then the goal is ultimately to land on the moon and then land on Mars. Now, there are a lot of potential cuts to the NASA, sort of the space agency more largely in the United States, not the Artemis program, but the space agency rather more largely. And, of course, the Canadian government is often talking about exercising restraint more largely as well. So I started off this part of our conversation by asking Canadian astronaut Jeremy Hansen to articulate kind of the hard value of what they do if there are politicians listening right now.
16: You and I have talked about this before, and as we try to go back to the moon and have a sustained presence and eventually onto Mars and beyond, there's an overlap of the needs we have on the planet to go do it there. And so Canadians are actually in a really special spot where we can solve two problems at once. We can use the excitement and focus of space exploration to tackle real issues we have on the planet. Arctic logistics, lunar logistics, Arctic healthcare, remote healthcare on the planet, food security on the planet. If we can't grow food in the Canadian Arctic, how do we think we could possibly do it on the moon? We do think we can do it on the moon, so of course we can do it in the Canadian Arctic. Energy. We're an energy country. We have extraordinary nuclear capability. The opportunities are there. We simply need to decide and put them through a filter of which ones have the right return on investment for Canadians in the very near future and the long-term future, and then just go after them.
17: Christina, you mentioned the value on collaboration and sort of the message that around that and the value of it in the mission. I think when we think of space, previously there was an adage, I'm told, that, you know, what happens on Earth stays on Earth and doesn't translate to space. And we certainly have seen that with Russia and the United States. But it feels different when it comes to China. Do you believe that we are in a space race with China?
18: Yeah, that's a great question. I think that the benefits that we get from going to the moon are apparent to many, many countries. And that's why the question that I think our countries face isn't to go or not to go, but should we lead or should we follow? You talked about some of those hard benefits. Those benefits can come back to the countries with a way of life and a way of leadership that we believe in if we pursue it. And so is there a race for benefits? Absolutely.
17: Does it matter who gets to the moon first?
18: That's a good question. I would say it does, and that's because oftentimes the people that pursue something great first, they get to set the standards, they get to pave the way, they get to set the rules. We have the Artemis Accords to talk about how we will support different countries in space for rescue, for resources, and I think that when we are able to lead with things like that and signing on so many countries, we're over 60 countries, mm-hmm. That in and of itself shows that when you lead, you get to lead with your values.
17: Do you think, Victor, we're in a space race?
19: I would echo everything that Christina says. And, you know, the Artemis Accords is reaffirming treaties that we signed a long time ago, but also just reaffirming that we have to work together. One of the things that I really love in there, it doesn't get a lot of press because it's not one of the sexy topics, but it's thinking about the life cycle of systems that we put in space. We're not just going to launch them and then not think about the debris until it's a problem. We're going to have a plan for getting things up, but also getting them back. We're going to agree to rescue each other, in the extremis. And thinking through things like that, is our commitment also to shared values. So our values are important, but we're also acknowledging the shared values that we have, put forth in our Artemis Accords. And so when we lead, we're doing it the way that is hard to do as a group. You know, I say this a lot. If you want to go fast, go alone. If you want to go far, go together. We're leading, but we're willing to do this as a coalition. And that's harder because you got to get everybody to agree and to buy in. But that also makes it harder to unravel. Mm-hmm. And so by being responsible and sustainable, this is one of the ways that we're going to make it sustainable, is that it's going to be several countries woven together.
17: So that leads me perfectly to the other aspect of collaboration that's going to be very important to our viewers, which is Canada and the United States. I know you're all probably not supposed to talk about it, but also very aware of the past year and a half in the relationship between our two countries, which I think it's fair to say has been strained at certain levels. How important from where you sit as an American, Reid, was it to have Canada represented on this? Like, what did it mean to you?
20: It's of the utmost importance. It is the thing that we want as humans. We want partnerships. We want to leverage the best of every nation out there. And Jeremy says some beautiful things to folks in the United States when he is there, that we led and we could have gone alone as the United States of America, but we made room for others to share their gifts. It's the most beautiful thing that you could say, Jeremy. I always appreciate when you say it. And then to stand here in the Canadian Space Agency this morning and to look at our friends that we've worked with, that we've trained with, who have been operating robotics for a long time on the space shuttle, on the International Space Station, the thing I told them was, be ready. Because there's a lot of work ahead and we need you. We need every one of you here. We need the brilliance of this nation to come forward and help us build a sustainable presence on the moon. We are in a race and we aren't going for a one-off. We are going because this is the next step in human civilization and we are going to do that together.
17: Part of what secured your participation, Jeremy, was the Canada arm. And the program has shifted its focus now from orbiting to, you know, the station. And that puts in jeopardy, essentially, that contribution. Do you think we should be reading anything else into that? Like, is that threatening the collaboration of our two countries in this project in particular moving forward?
16: It doesn't put anything in jeopardy. And I think the administrator, Jared Isaacman of NASA, has been very clear. This is not trying to tear anything down. This is just looking at what we have in front of us, what we understand today in 2026, and making the best decisions possible to utilize the pieces we have to actually get the task done. And so it's just a reorganization. And for Canada, all I truly see, like, I really want people to understand this.
17: And you believe this?
16: I believe this. Okay. This is not a media line. This is all I see is opportunity. But it's not going to fall in our lap. We have to be very intentional. But I think we are. What I hear when people are talking about this at the agency, even the prime minister, the minister, they are paying attention and there is a desire to just do the right thing. We have the capability in the country to pivot, to collaborate our gifts in this new vision that NASA has created. And NASA has been very clear. We want partners, but we're not going out to just put partners in the program for the sake of having partners. We want partners who bring real value. Good news, Canada, got a lot of value to give. So we just really have to make some decisions. There's some short-term decisions and some long-term strategy that we need to just look at, make some decisions, and get after it. I have no fear. The only fear would be inaction or a fear of not knowing what the perfect solution is and not starting. We just need to get our backpacks on and start walking down the road, and we'll adjust as we go.
17: I saved the hardest question for last. Christina, given the fact that you've seen something the majority of us will never see, are you happy to be home?
21: Wow.
18: Yeah, that's great. I am, obviously, we're all very, very happy to be home. Home is what we saw from afar, and actually seeing home and how much that moves your heart was the biggest surprise on my International Space Station mission, and it was also the biggest surprise on this mission, but it was just put out into a completely global scale. I think what is interesting about what we did, having a mission that went to a destination, is that you can be really, really happy to be home, but part of us can also miss the moon.
12: All right, those are the four astronauts of Artemis II, Reid Wiseman, Victor Glover, Jeremy Hansen, and Christina Cook. I hope you enjoyed listening to that interview as much as I enjoyed being a part of it. Love to get your thoughts on what Artemis did and whether or not you think at some point someone is going to set up a shop on the moon. 71010 is the number to text.

0: Here's a quick look at your forecast. Fog patches going away this morning to make way for some early morning sunshine. However, we're seeing a sun and cloud mix coming in around noon with a high of 29, feeling more like 36 with the Humidex. Later tonight, we're seeing some clouds hanging around. It's going to bring in a 40% chance of overnight showers, along with the risk of a thunderstorm going down to a low of 21. Tomorrow, there's a 60% chance of showers, along with a high of 28, with similar conditions continuing into Friday.
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1: Of course, we're all watching the FIFA World Cup taking place as in Canada, across the country, or in Vancouver and Toronto. We're co-hosting. Canada plays tonight, in fact, or this afternoon, local time, over in Vancouver. There's a dark side, though, to what prominent athletes and soccer players in particular face on the internet, and in particular, I should say, even more so for racialized players. Rick Westhead, a senior correspondent at TSN, has done an investigation into exactly that, and found that it's pretty rampant, and also looked at possible solutions to help athletes who are getting death threats online, who are getting, you know, racist slander and a whole bunch of other stuff online. He and Toussaint Ricketts, a former national player for Canada, spoke to me about all of that. Have a listen to our conversation.
2: Well, I think if you look at what the laws in Canada are now, if you went out and put a sign on your front lawn that said some of the things that these players are receiving over, instant direct messages and in their comments, you'd be charged with a crime. And so social media is the new town square. And why is it any different? Why isn't our government and why aren't social media companies doing more to try to hold people accountable for posting hateful messages? And trying to answer that question is really what led me to think this is a really important story to do.
3: Toussaint, I know that you've spoken out years and years ago, actually, about some of the racism you've been confronted with, like in real life, from fans in other countries, for example. How do you think social media has, I guess, amplified the issue, changed the issue? What's different now, do you think?
4: Just access. Back in my time when I was coming through, my pathway and my journey, social media wasn't as big. When I was in university, Facebook started, then Instagram slowly started to pick speed up. But those outlets, those social media outlets have, created easy access for people to have access to these players and also form their own perceptions of these players. So in my time, I experienced racism in person a lot, playing in Eastern Europe and some parts of Europe. But as time went on, I started to receive messages and it happened in different moments. When I would score against a team, I would receive some hate messages. When, I had a bad game, I'd receive some hate messages. So just with the access and social media platforms becoming more prevalent and more aggressively used by the youth, I think people use that as a shield and a barrier to spew hate. And it's sad. Players go through it all the time, but something needs to change. These conversations need to happen.
3: And I want to talk about that change or the potential for it in a second. But what struck me in the documentary was the candid nature of the sort of the way in which the players who had experienced this were so open about the degree to which it affected them. I think there's this instinct to dismiss it because it's online. Like, mine doesn't even compare, but I get told that all the time. Just ignore it. I'm pretty good at doing that. But again, it's not the same, particularly when it's racially motivated, I imagine. How does it affect you?
4: I mean, it hurts. It's the one word you can say. It really hurts because, as players, as humans, you want the best for society, and players have a platform to, obviously show their talents, represent their country, but they also have a platform to inspire and create belief. And to think people who you are trying to instill these things in would come back and now hurt you for moments in sport is, it seems very, soft. Like, it feels very minimal, like they're humans. And I think that's one thing that people forget about these athletes, that, they see them on TV, they see them performing and scoring goals, but, there are humans behind a last name and a jersey name. It's sad. It's sad, Rick.
2: I think it's important as well to point out that the players understand that being in the public eye means that they're going to be the target of scrutiny and criticism, and they accept that. It's part of the job.
4: Of course.
2: However, a line is crossed, again, in the opinion of the players I've talked to, when they receive death threats online, when they're targeted by, gamblers who have lost money on games, and when they're targeted because of the color of their skin. These are, you know, it's crossing a line and they're calling it out.
3: So let me follow up with you on that note, Rick, because a large part of the focus, and as you just said earlier, the motivation for you is like, how does this change? Like, what level of accountability is there either with the social media companies, the platforms themselves, or the government? This is a very active discussion right now. I can tell you here in Ottawa, they just introduced legislation that is primarily aimed, though, at kids, right? In the intersection of kids on social media. What's your impression right now of like accountability on this issue?
2: Well, the social media companies, and I reached out to X and to Meta, the company that owns Instagram. X did not respond to repeated requests for comment. I did talk to Meta, and it was interesting. I spoke to them about 3-4 weeks ago, and first off, they had a million questions for me. Mm-hmm. Who have you quoted in the story? Can we see all the messages? Is this going to be on CTV or TSN? They really wanted to understand the scope of this story. And then they declined an interview and sent a statement. And in the statement, they pointed out that there are functions within Instagram, like hidden words, so that the people who are targeted can, you know, prevent others from messaging them. But that doesn't solve the problem. It's not holding people accountable for posting these sorts of messages. And to me, like, I really wonder if our government in Canada is okay with this. And if it's not okay with these kinds of messages being sent to people, then why not do something about it? In England, for instance, in the documentary, we point out that there's a special unit of the police force that can actually go to social media companies and say, we'd like to see the IP addresses for the people who've sent these messages. In Canada, there's a step in between. A police force has to get a warrant to be able to go over a production order, to go to the social media companies to get that information. So is it worth having a conversation at a national level about whether we need to make it easier for the police, again, not being the thought police or censoring people, but just finding a way to make it a little easier to go down the road of holding accountability?
3: It's an interesting...
4: Yeah, I would just add to that, you don't want to mute the players' voices. You don't want them to feel like they can't express themselves because they're going to receive hate, because for me, that's a way for them to, you know, deal with mental health, you know, being able to show their hobbies, showing the things they're into and not be criticized every single time and hate spewing at them. So, you know, there needs to be accountability, but we don't need to like mute freedom of thought. You know what I mean?
3: Yeah. Let me just follow up with you on that, because I think like when the government first tried, the last government, to introduce legislation to kind of, you know, guard against hate speech online and try to navigate that entire thing, it actually devolved into a political debate around free speech. That was the nexus of the politics of it. And ultimately what they came back with just last week is a very different bill in a number of different respects. It's not as wide in scope. I'm wondering your perspective, Tosin, on that debate, and like if politicians, you know, they watch this show for sure, like maybe as opposed to other things, like if you had the chance to tell them something about this right now, what would you say?
4: I mean, is hate acceptable? Is racism acceptable? If you had kids of, you know, was a minority, black, you know, would you like if racism was spewed at them in moments of where they're trying to express themselves, in moments when they're trying to represent their country? That would be my question, you know, like what would you want? What would you feel if these things happened to you? And I think if you try to put yourself in these players' shoes, in these people's shoes, in my shoes, during these moments and the things that I've experienced over my career, I think you would try to find a way to hold people accountable for their words and their actions to a certain degree. You know, it's obviously hard to change people's opinions, but that would be what I would say to those individuals.
3: Final question to you, same one, Rick, your message to politicians and in particular the government about acting on this.
2: I couldn't put it better than Toss. When we do our reporting, Vashi, I mean, one of the things that we look for is like, what's the right thing to do, right? And we try to follow that instinct as journalists. What's in the public interest? What's the right thing to do? And if I was talking to politicians about this subject, I'd say what Toss said, and I'd also say, what's the right thing to do for our country? Who do we want to be? Do we want to be a place where we're allowing people to send racist messages and death threats with no accountability and say that that's in the best interest of free speech? Or do we want to hold people more accountable for sending messages like that and say that is not who we are?
1: That's Rick Westhead, TSN senior correspondent, and Toussaint Ricketts, a retired Canadian professional soccer player.
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1: Hi, Vashi.
0: How's it going?
1: Good. It's always nice to be here.
0: Oh, well, I'm very happy to hear that. It's nice to have you here. We've been listening a lot on the political end of things to a bit of a debate about following an announcement last week that Prime Minister made with David Eby out in British Columbia about buying up condos, turning them into affordable housing. It sort of reinvigorated this conversation about who can and can't enter into the market and when when might the right time be. So I thought we'd put the question to you. What sorts of things should you be thinking about or looking at from a numbers perspective to try and figure out if like this is the right time for you to buy or just stay renting?
1: Yeah, you know, like it's funny that whole thing with the purchasing condos. I mean, there's clearly a problem with affordability, and obviously government is trying to make amends to do so. And I guess the question you want to ask yourself is, you know, is it a good time to buy or is it to stay renting? But I always feel the best question in light of this is what is the best way for me to achieve my financial goals? Because I think there are, Vashi, a lot of benefits to owning, but at the same time, I'm not, you know, there's also benefits to, if, as you say, maybe stay renting. But, you know, it is part of the cornerstone of financial planning. You want to own a house, you want to create some equity, you want every mortgage payment goes in towards, ultimately owning that house. And how you get there, I think there's a number of routes. But, you know, the good news is I think the government has put in, some excellent savings plan like that. That first home savings account, I think is just fabulous, right?
0: So tell me how that works. Just tell us how that works.
1: Very simply, it is a hybrid somewhere between an RSP and a TFSA. You actually make a contribution of up to $8,000 per year, and you get to deduct that as very similar to an RSP. The money then accumulates tax-free to ultimately towards the purchase of your home. And when you do use that money towards the purchase of the home, there's no taxation implications. And I think for many young Canadians, I think that's the sort of the first go-to if you want to sort of, if the goal is, I want that house, that's sort of the first go-to. The second one that I think is really important is the RSP home buyers plan. And they've made some changes to it. You can take out up to $60,000 of your RSPs effectively tax-free at that particular moment. Although there is a payback mechanism in here that a lot of people may or may not be aware of. So a couple potentially, $60,000 per person, could have $120,000 towards a down payment. However, they do have to pay back 1/15 of it each year. So let's say you took out $30,000 from your RSP home buyers plan. Oh, sorry, first time home buyers plan, I should say, because those are some of the rules around it. You would have to pay back $2,000 per year for the next 15 years in replenishing your RSP. And if you don't pay that back, then there would be a penalty. Effectively, the $2,000 would be added onto your income. But it is a great way to have a down payment. And then there's the tax-free savings account, which, you know, is my personal favorite. Lots of flexibility. It can, you know, tax-free growth and no repayment obligations. And so some kind of combination of these three is sort of the way to approach potentially first-time home ownership. And, you know, I guess we all always get asked, what's the best strategy? And I think here's a common one. Max out the first home savings account. Look at your RSPs. Consider contributing to those if you're in that high tax bracket. And then use TFSAs for additional flexibility. I think those are that's sort of a strategy that would be fairly common that someone could take advantage of.
0: So the question I have for you, and I think this reflects more like people who live in particular where in big urban centers where it is just so expensive outside, you know, condo prices have now gone down somewhat in big centers, but like buying a home, let's say in Toronto, feels almost impossible, I think, for most people if they're looking at their first purchase. Is there ever a time where like it's fine to just like it makes like financial sense to just rent forever? Like, is that I know we just have this ethos in this country that you've got to own. And like, you know, it's the most important thing is to say you own a home. But like, is that really financially necessary in the long term?
1: Yeah. And you know, well, like in New York, no one owns anything, right? Everyone's a renter. And I think there are some situations where renting makes sense. And I think it surprises people. So one is scenario is very high prices. Like Toronto's an expensive place to buy a detached home. It's over $1 million. So here's the math. Let's say you were renting an apartment for $2,500 a month, but ownership costs you $5,000 a month, you know, with property taxes, maintenance. I don't have to get into all the costs of owning a home. I'm sure you're familiar with it. But that additional $2,500, the difference there, invested consistently for decades, renting may outperform the outcome, and it might create superior events if you're disciplined, if you took the actual difference and invested it. Because, you know, historically, real estate grows at around 4%. The stock market in certain sectors grows between, you know, 10 and 12% over a period of time. And I think that's like, if you look at that, if you look at the sheer numbers, forget the emotion, because the emotion is, I want to own a house.
0: Yeah.
1: Right? That's normal. And that's a scenario. The other scenario would be when it makes sense. You know, a lot of, talk about career mobility, a lot of young professionals may start out in a major city and they may get a transfer or an opportunity in another city. So if you're owning, suddenly you have to sell the house, you have to, you know, there's all sorts of, you know, there's land transfer tax, there's real estate fees, there's legal fees. All these things are avoided if you're renting. And then there's the cash flow stress. How many times have I heard someone say, I'm house poor, right? You've heard that.
0: Yeah. It's expensive to run a house.
1: Yes, it is. And I always found I knew I was a homeowner when the air conditioning went.
0: Right.
1: You know, there was several thousand dollars invisible to the human eye, totally, but absolutely essential, especially, you know, and it always breaks Thor's time, of course. So let's say you are house poor and suddenly you don't have money to contribute to your RSPs, to any emergency fund, and just to enjoy life in general, maybe to, you know, go out for dinner once a month or something like that. You know, then the decision is maybe it's better to rent or wait till there's a more opportune situation for you to become involved with home ownership. And, you know, it isn't always the best thing to own. You know, you want to own real estate to become, well, a lot of Canadians have done very well with real estate and they've become financially secure, but others have done very well renting and investing the difference. And I think the goal of Ashley.
2: From the National Newsroom of the Canadian Press, I'm Karen Rebo. Canada has lost a legend in Canadian TV news with the death of longtime CTV chief anchor Lloyd Robertson. His family confirmed to the Canadian Press the veteran broadcaster died Tuesday evening at the age of 92. The Stratford, Ontario native got his start in broadcasting at a local radio station in 1952 before landing with the CBC in 1954 and started in television. Robertson stayed with the public broadcaster until 76 when he took a job with CTV and then spent 35 years anchoring the CTV National News. He ended each night with this trademark sign-off.
3: And that's the kind of day it's been.
2: Known for his credibility and hands-on journalism, Robertson covered defining events, including the September 11th terror attacks of 2001. He also became a trusted mentor to generations of reporters. His many honors included the Order of Canada, Canada's Walk of Fame, and multiple Lifetime Achievement Awards before he left the anchor desk in 2011. RCMP say one man is dead following Monday's mid-air collision between two planes in BC's Fraser Valley. Mounties shared Tuesday that crews have started the recovery process for the man's body and his Cessna 172 from a pond in Chilliwack, where it crashed after hitting another Cessna in the air near the city's airport. The Transportation Safety Board is investigating. The second plane involved was able to make it back safely to the Chilliwack airport, and the two people inside were not hurt. Charred debris, empty foundations, burned out vehicles, and still smoldering fires are all that remain along portions of the northwest side of Okanagan Lake in BC's interior. Canadian Press reporter Daryl Greer toured the lake shore west of Vernon after the chief of the Okanagan Indian Band said the reserve looked like a war zone.
4: The only kind of anomaly is there was two homes still standing And on both sides of these two homes, every other structure in this stretch of lakeshore was gone. And we're unsure how these two homes managed to survive.
2: Chief Dan Wilson said 30 homes of band members and 200 non-band homes had burned in one of the most devastating events in the band's history. Court documents show that a 37-year-old man charged with intentionally setting a wildfire that has destroyed hundreds of buildings in and around Spokane, Washington, was questioned by law enforcement about two different blazes last year. He was not charged in either. Aaron Farinacci was arrested Monday in connection with the Old Trails fire. He appeared in court Tuesday via video link from jail, and the judge has set his arraignment for Thursday. This is the Canadian Press. In sports, baseball action last night, the Toronto Blue Jays suffered a 7-2 loss to the Astros in Houston. Toronto starter Trey Yesavage left the game after two flawless innings with knee discomfort, and he'll have an MRI today. They'll play the rubber match of their three-game series this afternoon. In the WNBA, the Golden State Valkyries beat the fading Toronto Tempo 92-82 in San Francisco. That gave Toronto their seventh loss in a row. In tennis, Gabriel Diallo's comeback attempt was stopped short at the National Bank Open in Montreal when the Canadian star had to retire due to a left leg injury. Canadians Denis Shapovalov and Duncan Chan made first round exits. On the women's side in Toronto, Arina Sabalenka of Belarus, the world's top ranked singles player, won her opening match, and Toronto's Catherine Sebov suffered a second round defeat to 10th seeded Ukrainian Marta Kostyuk. From the Canadian Press, I'm Karen Rebo.
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7: Here's a quick look at your forecast. Fog patches going away this morning to make way for some early morning sunshine. However, we're seeing a sun and cloud mix coming in around noon with a high of 29, feeling more like 36 with the Humidex. Later tonight, we're seeing some clouds hanging around. It's going to bring in a 40% chance of overnight showers, along with the risk of a thunderstorm going down to a low of 21. Tomorrow, there's a 60% chance of showers, along with a high of 28, with similar conditions continuing into Friday.
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0: We're going to dig deep into some topics that really affect Canadians right now, starting off with social media. And in particular, what is the right way to approach the harms of social media for kids? It's a very live discussion happening in a number of different countries, in legislatures and parliaments all around the world. Is it the role of government to try and, you know, force companies to do better? Will companies be able to do it on their own? Do they need incentives? What kind of incentives? We're going to talk to the minister in charge of that file here in Canada, National Identity and Culture Minister Mark Miller, because his government has just introduced a piece of legislation called the Safe Social Media Act, and they have a prescription for all this. The question is whether it's the right prescription and whether or not it's going to work. So we're going to talk to the minister about that. We will also go one-on-one with Government House Leader Steve McKinnon, who was touting his government's record since becoming a majority, since kind of turning into a majority in the middle of this sitting. Steve McKinnon will tell us about the more than 20 bills that the government passed this year and the focus on affordability, he says, and crime. And I'm going to push him on whether or not what the government is doing is actually going to address those issues for Canadians. Then we're going to go one-on-one with Dr. Samwan Malecki about generic Ozempic. It's now here in Canada. We're the first big G7 country that even has a generic version of any of these GLP-1s that are meant to address both obesity and the health conditions that come along with obesity. So we're going to talk to Dr. Malecki about how these generic versions work and kind of what we can expect in Canada as they make their way through the market. And then we'll conclude with Ferry DeKerkove helping us understand Iran's nuclear program, the subject, of course, of everything that's going on with the United States. He's going to get us up to speed.
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0: The federal government has introduced long-promised legislation, the third version of it, actually, aimed at countering the harms of the online world for kids in particular. Their solution this time is to come up with a set of safety standards that social media companies will have to subscribe to. If they don't meet those standards, then they will be sanctioned, and kids also cannot access their platform. If they do meet them, then the kids under 16 can actually go on the social media companies' platforms. We don't know what the companies are. We don't know what those standards will be. We do know that there will be a regulator set up to make those determinations and ultimately enforce the rules as well. My interview with the minister in charge of all of this, though, Mark Miller, he's the culture and identity minister, started off by me asking whether there is actual evidence that the type of thing that they are prescribing and introducing, so a ban of sorts, if there is evidence that it will work.
9: Well, we have experience in countries such as Australia that a ban, one, sends a signal that we're serious about making sure that platforms are being responsible, and two, the science that says that the more people are exposed, kids are exposed at a young age, the worse it is for their brains. I'm not pretending and sitting here that this is perfect. And the efficiency and efficacy of the bill is super important, but we pass lots of laws in Parliament that people don't necessarily comply with, which is why we need a compliance regime. And more importantly, a part of this bill that is crucial to reducing the harms that kids in particular, but everyone is exposed to. So this bill does two things. It does put in effect a moratorium for kids getting social media accounts under 16. But importantly, it puts platforms on notice that they have to act responsibly, which they haven't been doing up to now, to take off harmful content within 24 hours. Secondly, to protect kids and to act responsibly, plus comply with our disclosure regime, which will force them to tell us what they're doing online, what their safety guidelines are, so we have platforms that are safe by design.
10: So there's a lot to unpack there. I do want to start on the first part, though. The question I had about why it works or not, and I understand you've said frequently, like, the goal isn't to be perfect. Don't make it the enemy of progress. I understand that. But I do think it's important to figure out, like, if you're telling parents it's going to be effective to even any degree, what degree is that? And when you point to the case of Australia, actually their own commission shows that the vast majority of kids under 16 remain on at least one social media platform even after the ban came into effect. So again, like, are you sure? Do you have any evidence to show beyond the Australian case, which I don't think shows that this will work and actually keep kids safer?
9: Well, I think given the state of social media platforms, we owe it to parents in Canada, we owe it to kids that we have to try. The evidence coming out of Australia certainly shows at best 50-50, even less effective. That's preliminary evidence.
10: So 70. Shows 70.
9: At the same time, it is preliminary. It's data that they started their moratorium in December, and the data dates, I believe, from April or May. So preliminary, and they have a commission that is working on perfecting this. This is not a perfect science, but we know that we have to try, and we know we have to send the signal to platforms that they need to comply with the safety by design features, which will make kids' experience in Australia, in this case, in Europe, has made their experiences better and will make kids' experience online better. Should kids get around the ban? And heaven knows, I got cigarettes when they were prohibited when I was young. But it wasn't a reason not to put warning labels and prevent kids from getting them. So too with this. We have to make sure that people are, and platforms are on notice, and parents feel that they have the support of the federal government to tell their kids and have those conversations with their kids about their use of social media platforms, which is extremely important.
10: So do you think that this legislation as it exists right now does put those platforms on notice? And I ask because a lot of what you just described is left to the regulatory period and left to the regulatory body itself after the legislation passes. So you say that it's going to have, let's say, age verification or safety standards. We don't actually know at this point what those safety standards are or how a regulator would enforce them. Did you leave too much up to regulation to actually put those companies on notice?
9: If you look in the bill, Vashi, there are some clear criteria that need to be set in certain instances, making sure that safety by design features are within the platform's architecture is key. We will need a commission to have a dialogue with industry to make sure that they are complying and are showing us their architecture, their design plans, and their safety plans, so that in some cases we may exempt some platforms from the ban under 16. This is something that is evolving. Canada is catching up to countries that we consider to be our peers. 5 to 10 years in some cases are we behind.

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1: You'll expect to happen. And that's
2: still 2 years away. If you look through, in the best case scenario, it takes 6 months because the House is going to rise, right? Then you're not going to come back until September. The legislation has to be debated. Yes, you have a majority. You'll get it through. Then you've got another 18 months. Like, that's still an additional 2 years. This was originally promised in 2019, with all due respect.
1: So again, the ban would come into effect whether the commission
2: is fully
1: set up or not.
2: What is a ban without enforcement at that point?
1: Well, you would absolutely be breaching the law, and I would be a dangerous game of chicken to play for platforms to say the commission is not set up, therefore they can't fine us. I wouldn't encourage anyone to do that, and it will be a phased approach. It wouldn't be everything starts at month 18. And with respect to banned entities, fully expect them to happen at coming into force. As to the delay, well, there's plenty of blame to go around. As you know, Parliament was sclerotic for a number of years in our minority. We did also, in some iterations of the bill, get some elements wrong. I would say humbly that we overshot in some cases, and we're trying to solve for too many things. This is a much more tightly, surgically drafted bill, and it deals with making sure the platforms are responsible for the content that they disseminate with respect to seven categories of blatantly obvious stuff that they should have been filtering in the first place.
2: You've been on the receiving end, as I listened to the press conference around this, of a lot of questions about whether or not, if you get pushback from the Trump administration, since they have pushed back on so many things involving big tech, you know, would this be something that you could trade away? And you were pretty insistent that, you know, kid safety and stuff to do with that is not something that your government would consider trading away. There is evidence, though, that you have traded other stuff away in this space, like what's happening with the CRTC ruling on big streamers, like what happened with the DST. Why should we believe in this case your government will do something differently?
1: Look, kids just aren't on the bargaining table. Hard stop. I would say the same thing for the U.S. If you look at the way the U.S. administration is dealing with a number of pieces of legislation that is going through their houses, they too, I would humbly suggest, do care absolutely about American kids who are suffering much of the same damage that Canadian kids are suffering. So I am hopeful, but I am entirely assured that we'll be focusing on kids. The issues in and around some of the other matters that we were discussing are ones that I won't be discussing publicly, but clearly there's a difference between how money is distributed within an industry and the desire to protect kids. And I would also say that platforms, not to put words in their mouth, are taking a different approach to this. We are getting assurances that this is their approach to this. They want to study the law, but it is neutral to somewhat positive.
2: So fair point. You know, we reached out to all the platforms, and certainly the reaction isn't what it was a number of years ago during the first iteration of the bill. When you said, though, that you wouldn't comment on the other stuff, I mean, you are the lead when it comes to the decision from the CRTC and the direction that the Globe and Mail has reported that you have given them to basically back off what the Online Streaming Act mandated them to do. I think it's fair to ask, like, why your government has capitulated on something and created, like, sort of an environment where you seem to be okay with advantaging American companies over what's required of Canadian companies at a time where you're also telling Canadians you're going to do everything to defend their interests against a power that, you know, we have been too dependent on and that, in fact, was a weakness of ours.
3: The answer is coming up after a short break. That's our interview with the Minister of Identity and Culture, Mark Miller, who is charged with bringing through legislation to ban social media for kids. The rest of our conversation about what the government is and isn't willing to do vis-a-vis trade negotiations with the U.S. is next. Stay right there.
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1: As this sitting of the House of Commons comes to a close, the government says they passed more than 20 pieces of legislation, largely focused, they say, on addressing the economy and also issues around crime. I started my interview off with the government House leader, Steve McKinnon, on the former, so the economy in particular, and I asked him what evidence his government has that the focus on the economy is working, when, in contrast, we have the governor of the Bank of Canada saying, quote, based on the data we have to date, the economy is weak.
2: Well, the let's start with inflation and start with the Bank of Canada. We've been over 18 months now inside the target range for inflation for the Bank of Canada. Interest rates have stabilized. The OECD projects that Canada will lead the G7 in growth. We have increased business investment. I, as Transport Minister Vashi, track some canary, what I call canary in the coal mine indicators, and we're seeing business investment, a lot of bulk movements. We had a record year at the Port of Vancouver in terms of volumes, and those keep going up. I'm very, very encouraged by some of the signs we're seeing in the economy. As you can tell, we're approving projects now, a major port project in Montreal, major mine in Quebec, and I'll give a little preview. We'll be approving some more in the very, very near future. So I think there are a lot of indicators and a lot of reasons to be very optimistic about Canada's economy.
1: So a lot to unpack there, and I look forward to seeing what projects you are going to approve. And I want to ask about those major projects in a moment, because I know they're a key focus for your government in the development of the economy. Yep. But when you flag some of the statistics that you did, business investment, for example, according to Statistics Canada, in fact, business investment has been on the decline for the last five quarters. That's not, you know, just a blip. That's a trend. And that is also when your government has put in place some very clear incentives for the private sector to do the opposite. I'm not taking away from the impact that the trade war is having, clearly, but you're, you know, trying to tell Canadians that you focus on the economy, it's going to grow at a rapid rate. It is flatline. There is no growth. Best case scenario, you're flatlining. You've also got two quarters of contraction.
2: Last quarter, we had a 10% increase in equipment and machinery investment in business. And again, a lot of indicators. We're seeing very, very robust volumes on our transportation networks. That's always a very, very good sign for what's coming to the coming in the economy. And look, we know, Vashi, that there are cost of living issues. You know, we saw the spike, obviously, in gas prices here lately. Let's hope that comes down quickly, especially over the summer traveling months. And we've put in place a succession of measures to mitigate the impacts of the cost of living, of food increases. We've lowered income taxes, lowered the GST for first-time home buyers. We've done a lot of targeted things to help people through what we know is a turbulent economic time. We know there are vulnerable Canadians, and we've been here to help them. I think we've established that we've been very responsive on that front.
1: I'm not trying to say that you aren't responsive, in particular, you know, with the grocery benefit, for example, or the GST credit, an increase to the GST credit. Or I'm not also trying to tell the audience that you're not doing anything. What I am asking and challenging you on, with great respect, Minister, is this picture that you're painting, that your government is responsible for creating this sort of supercharged economy, when the data does not back it up. It does not appear to be a true claim.
2: Well, there are obviously two things, important things to retain here. Number one, we are seeing very encouraging signs that our trade diversification agenda is working. The Prime Minister came back from the G7 with $5 billion of commitments just on the critical minerals front. We're seeing investment commitments from all over the world. We've been rated the number one destination for infrastructure investment in the world. So, you know, Canada has a lot of reasons to be confident. The other part of that, though, is we are in a trade war. It has hit our auto sector very hard. It has hit our steel industry very hard. It has hit the aluminum sector hard, and forestry, which is so important to so many communities in Canada, including my own, is an industry that's really been suffering under, you know, what is crippling and unjustified tariffs. we're standing up for Canada against those things.
1: And certainly you do have a strategy, and I hear you as you describe it, right? And it sounds really good. I think that, you know, the reason I challenge you on the data is not just because there's ups and downs, because it provides a proof point to some very, very specific and lofty promises that your government has made. Even when you talk about, as you describe it, the success of the diversification strategy. Yes, as a portion of our exports, you know, there's a marginal difference in the amount we're sending outside the United States. But every analysis I've seen of it is that it's due to entirely gold and the price of gold. And if you subtract that, it's actually a decrease in exports elsewhere of around 3% in the last quarter I could find data for. Is there really evidence that the strategies you're talking about are working? Like, why do you use your government continue to sort of insist that everything is okay when it really, you know, again, the data is not supporting that?
2: Well, Vashi, I could take you through any month's worth of data and there'll be a bright spot. This month it might be gold, and by the way, gold is part of our economy. A lot of people employed in mining gold in Canada. We're one of the world leaders in gold mining, and that's one of our key industries, so it surely doesn't not count that gold is having a moment. Next month it may be something else. We are continuing to see a lot of bright spots in our economy, and we're going to continue working on those ones where we know that supports are required, where we know that they're up against some literal trade winds, and we're going to put together an economic strategy that has Canada in control of its own destiny, making our own choices, building up the industries that we're targeting, and providing opportunity for people.
3: That's the government's House Leader, Steve McKinnon, talking about what he says the government is doing to grow the economy and to counter some of the tough impacts of the cost of living. We found out today, for example, that in the month of May, Statistics Canada says the rate of inflation was 3.2%, and food inflation is rising at a pace outside of the overall or more headline rate of inflation. Pierre Poilievre, the leader of the Federal Conservatives, stepped up to the microphone this morning to blame the government for that.
4: Mr. Carney, my message to you is we do not need any more excuses. You promised affordable food. You promised a growing economy. You delivered a recession and inflation. You did this, Mr. Carney, with your policy of doubling the deficit that Justin Trudeau left behind, thus bidding up the cost of everything, by increasing the industrial carbon tax six times higher than the one Trudeau left behind, a tax that drives up the cost of everything that goes into building a home or growing food.
3: So a couple of things to talk about there, because you heard me fact check the government. Later on, we'll be fact checking the opposition. The House Leader of the Conservatives, Andrew Scheer, will join the program. But as far as a fact check here goes as well, there are, according to Statistics Canada, some exogenous factors that are contributing to the price of food in particular. So they singled out tomatoes, which are 45.2% higher last month than they were a year before. StatsCan says that, that was caused because of poor growing conditions in Mexico, coupled with a, quote, reduction in planted acreage following the implementation of U.S. tariffs. So tariffs having an impact on that. We know that also the cost of fuel is leading to big time the rate of inflation increase. It's 33% higher in May of this year than it was in May of last year due to what's going on in Iran. There are things that the government is doing, of course, that add, for example, to the cost of food packaging. But there, you know, other than that's not the main factor, according to the economic analysis that we can read, that there are some exogenous factors like weather, like American tariffs, and in particular in the month of May, like the cost of gas and fuel and oil because of what was going on in the Iran war in the Strait of Hormuz. Now, as you heard me question the government, there are also a lot of things that deserve questioning in the way that they're framing it. But both sides certainly deserve a fact check on this issue.
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5: Here's a quick look at your forecast. Fog patches going away this morning to make way for some early morning sunshine. However, we're seeing a sun and cloud mix coming in around noon with a high of 29, feeling more like 36 with the Humidex. Later tonight, we're seeing some clouds hanging around. It's going to bring in a 40% chance of overnight showers, along with the risk of a thunderstorm going down to a low of 21. Tomorrow, there's a 60% chance of showers, along with a high of 28, with similar conditions continuing into Friday.
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3: This next story, we're going to head over to the wonderful Southwest Ontario city of London. The London Health Sciences Centre has announced the largest ever clinical trial looking into quote-unquote poop pills to improve immunotherapy for lung cancer. It's called FMT, fecal microbiota or biota transplant. We'll get the correct pronunciation there in a moment. Essentially, it gives cancer patients carefully screened gut microbes from healthy donors. And researchers have said for nearly half of the people who are actually diagnosed with lung cancer, immunotherapy can slow the disease but not stop it. They're hopeful that this technology might be able to change that. Dr. Saman Malecki is a translational immuno-oncology scientist at the London Health Sciences Center, and he's with us live on the line right now. Hi, doctor. Pleasure to welcome you to our show. Thank you so much for making the time.
20: Hi, Vashti. Thanks for having me.
3: So I tried my best there to kind of explain the broad strokes, but maybe I'll get it from the expert here. Explain to us basically what this clinical trial is aimed at doing.
20: Thank you. I think you did actually a wonderful job. So this clinical trial, here we are trying to help correct the microbiome problem that most cancer patients have. A lot of cancer patients, because cancer is a chronic condition, if you look at their microbiome, they don't look pretty healthy anymore, so which is common for a lot of diseases. So the aim here is that if we replace that microbiome, and that now the new microbiome can help activate their immune system, because the gut is an organ where you have also the largest composition of immune cells there, and there is this constant interaction with the bacteria in the gut and the immune system. Now, that's why that is important, because the patients we're treating in this trial, lung cancer patients, they're getting as part of their treatment immunotherapy. And immunotherapy is a kind of drug that works through activation of the immune system. It doesn't directly hit cancer cells. It actually goes through the immune system. Now imagine a scenario where we help those immune cells perform better because we change the microbiome. The microbiome talks to the immune system, makes the immune system perform better. And now you're giving the immune system a drug that pushes its activity even further against cancer. And we're hoping that would actually be helpful to our patients to improve their outcome and survival.
3: So in the absence of this, how successful is immunotherapy in treating lung cancer?
20: So immunotherapy has been a game changer for a lot of cancers, including lung cancer. If you go maybe over a decade ago, we didn't have these drugs, and it was very difficult to treat these patient populations with chemo alone. And now we know with immunotherapy, we can help more patients. But that still, we have over half of these patients do not really respond or benefit from these treatments. And these are treatments that come with side effects. They are actually quite expensive, especially in a single-payer system that we have in Canada. The patients don't necessarily pay out of their pocket. It actually comes from the provinces. So we need to do everything that we can to improve the outcome of these patients, first to help the patient, but also to improve the survival, because we also know that the highest burden of cost is the end-of-life cost for cancer patients. And these are advanced metastatic cancer patients. So now if we change the microbiome, we are hoping that we are extending the life of the patients and make these drugs better.
3: And tell us a bit about the scope of the clinical trial, how it will work, how long before you start to be able to ascertain some results.
20: Okay, that's a great question. So this is the largest ever clinical trial in this setting in Canada. And I can tell you that it is the largest clinical trial of using healthy donor FMT with immunotherapy in the world, in fact. So it is in a randomized setting. So it means there is going to be two groups of patients. One group of patients will receive what we call the standard of care treatment. They're just getting their normal drug for cancer treatment. And the other arm, which is the experimental arm, will get the FMT pills on top of the standard of care treatment. So to have this number of patients, which is 160 patients overall, you need many, many sites across Canada to come in and participate to have enough patients. So we will do this trial with the help of Canadian Cancer Trials Group, or CCTG. That's our partner in this trial. And what we will do is that we will activate many sites across the country. And our hope is that to open this trial by the end of this year or beginning of next year to put the first patient on the trial. Right now we are going through developing the protocol. Then we have to apply to Health Canada, which is a regulatory body in the country, to give us permission to start the trial and then activate each site and then enroll patients into the trial. So it will take a little bit of time for us. And we are hoping after we open the trial, hopefully in about 2 year time, two and a half year time, we have all the patients on the trial. And then we will follow the patients for about a year and a half or 2 years to just see how the survival outcome is. And then we also, along the way, are getting clinical samples from the patients, including blood and stool, that allows us to understand how the immune system changed after FMT in the experimental group compared to the control group, and how also the microbiome changed, because we have done trials in the past in melanoma and lung cancer and other cancers, including kidney cancer with FMT, and have shown that it's very important for the patients to be able to not only have a change in their microbiome, but also be able to retain this microbiome over time. So we will follow up the patients over time for about 1 year in their microbiome analysis to just see how the treatment has shifted the microbiome and how durable that shift was in the patients who are responding, which is going to allow us to understand the science of the microbiome therapy even better.
3: And you sort of said a little bit about this, but at what stage of the progression of the disease will the patients be? Is it all the same or will that vary?
20: Yeah, that's a great question. So these are all advanced patients, so or that at the stage of metastatic or unresectable. That means we can't really cut the tumor out anymore, or the tumor has spread to different parts of the body in the patients. Often it can be in the brain, in the liver, other places. So. And then at that point, these patients are in the advanced setting. So you're normally treating them with a non-curative intent. So you're just treating to extend life as much as you can and improve their condition. So, but one key point here is that we are treating the patients in the first line setting, meaning they have advanced disease, but they must have not received any treatment for this particular issue they have before we give them the FMT. We want to give them the FMT first, activate their immune system, and then treat them and see hopefully if we can improve their outcomes.
3: And the final question I have is more broadly about lung cancer, because I read a quote from you in my colleague's article about this clinical trial where you said it's actually the cancer with the most diagnosis in the world. It's also the biggest killer in the world as well. So it's an underserved population. I didn't know that. What more should we know about sort of lung cancer and the prevalence of it right now?
20: This is a wonderful question, and thanks for asking that. That's actually a huge problem that people don't recognize or appreciate how big of a problem lung cancer is. In fact, there are more people every year that die from lung cancer than the four common epithelial cancers combined. That's like breast cancer, prostate cancer, pancreatic cancer, and colorectal, I believe. So you have the biggest number of not only diagnosis, but the biggest cancer that's out there. And as you might know, there is a bit of a stigma with lung cancer, and because of a certain group of people that got lung cancer. They were smokers, and people think, oh, they were smokers. But that doesn't mean that we should not treat this population. Plus, the other important factor here is that anybody who has lungs can get lung cancer, regardless of smoking. There are many factors that can make one person susceptible to have lung cancer, and it's a deadly disease, and it's often devastating. It's one of those cancers that affects the quality of life of the patient quite a bit. These patients often come down with quite a bit of infections that affects their life other than just the cancer itself. So it is a big problem. It is a big problem in Canada and elsewhere in the United States and other countries. And this particular population that we are treating, it's the largest subtype in all the different varieties of lung cancer.
3: Okay. I have to leave it on that note, Dr. Malecki. I appreciate you making the time today. Thank you so much.
20: Thanks for having me.
3: Thank you, Dr. Saman Malecki at the London Health Sciences Center.
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21: Here to help us understand the history of Iran's nuclear capacity is Ferry Dekarkov, senior fellow at the Graduate School of Public and International Affairs at the University of Ottawa, as well as a former Canadian High Commissioner to Pakistan and former ambassador

0: to Egypt. Hi, Professor. Great to have you on the program. Thank you very much for making the time.
1: With pleasure.
0: I really appreciate it. I wanted to start off actually looking back before we get into any kind of discussion about what's happening right now and ask you sort of at what point did it become apparent to the West that Iran was developing the capacity or on its way to developing the capacity for a nuclear weapon?
1: One has to look first at the fact that it's been an objective of Iran years and years ago, even during the time of the Shah, to develop nuclear energy. And I remember Abbas Oveida, who was then the prime minister of Iran in my days in Iran, talking to the Canadian authorities and asking them to provide the nuclear enrichment facility for energy. So it's not a short story, it's a long story, it's a long desire. Now, of course, considering the evolution of the Iran revolution and its turn into rabid Islamism as opposed to a normal religious course, then the whole idea of enrichment started taking force and the whole idea of providing nuclear energy to Iran became taboo. But the origin, it was legitimate, and then it became under the mullahs and it became a fixation because of Israel. Because the fundamental of the nearly theology of Iran is the hatred for Israel. And it's foundational, and it's extremely difficult to even understand that if you don't remember that the Shah of Iran had extremely good relationship with Israel and had diplomatic relations for quite a long period of time. And of course, the mullah destroyed that relationship because Israel became the pariah responsible for their decay and also the stooge of the hated Satan called the United States.
0: And so if you fast forward a number of years, and it's truly fast forwarding, because I know there's a lot of times where things were slowed and then revived. But if you head toward the period where former President Barack Obama enters into negotiations to try and come to an agreement wherein, you know, the West has the ability to assess at what point along the trajectory of development Iran is, and to be able to monitor, for example, uranium and things like that. Like, what defines that agreement for you, and how meaningful was it or wasn't it?
1: Well, let me first to say that the JCPO, the Joint Common Program of Action, that was negotiated by Barack Obama and the European Union and several different countries, was solid like a rock. I studied it, I published about it, and there's not a single element of it that you would want to jettison or criticize. So this is the Trump approach to it that destroyed the whole credibility of the process, and this is why we are now where we are today, where maybe we're thinking that Iran would renounce of the nuclear weapon. But my belief here, from a geostrategic point of view, if I look at the surrounding, and if I'm an Iranian, I'm saying Pakistan and India have nuclear weapons. One of them is a neighbor. Israel has the nuclear weapon, has 30 bombs. Why should I not have it myself? And I really believe that despite all the effort that have been done recently and the agreement that that Trump talks about endlessly on his press conference, I don't believe that because of geostrategic reason that Iran will renounce ever a nuclear weapon unless there's a significant regime change and a recognition and a reconnecting of Iran in the countries of the world.
0: So I'm fascinated that you bring that, because basically what this agreement appears to be predicated on, and this is as conveyed through Prime Minister Carney, who says he's viewed the text of it,
1: Yes. Is
0: basically, you know, there's a correlating relationship between being able to check on where that development stands, uranium stockpiles, all that stuff, and the ability for sanctions to be removed kind of in a commensurate fashion. Like that will, he called it a financial incentive. Do you think there is any financial incentive great enough to mitigate against what you just described would be the ethos of the Iranian regime?
1: The regime has to change if it has to change its attitude towards the relationship with the West and particularly with Israel. So to me, I don't see any financial incentive making a difference in the process, because after all, if you look at the results of this war, there's been a lot of demolition in Iran. But from a political and geostrategic perspective, Iran comes out of it the winner of the conflict. And I know that Trump is explaining it its own way, and the West in general, and Macron, I just heard Macron, the best deal, good deal, our prime minister. But fundamentally, this war of choice has done some damage to Iran, but has not changed its foundation. And that's why this regime change touted by Trump is a fallacy. In fact, the regime has been strengthened.
0: And what is the potential impact of that moving forward?
1: Well, as I said, I think that moving forward, there'll be those months of negotiation, discussion, all that. Will the U.S. be capable of taking over the material, the existing uranium and enriched uranium in Iran? There'll be some transfer, most likely, but that won't change the fundamental perspective of Iran in favor of acquiring a nuclear capability. And I think that's the foundational. But in the short term, the 30 days of negotiation hopefully will provide a stabilization, which the Arab world needs as much as Iran and the U.S. But I don't think that the game is over just after 30 days, and I'm not even sure what kind of agreement it would come to. The Iranian, of course, would want to avoid a renewal of the American war, but it doesn't mean that everything will be hunky-dory at the end, because the geostrategic rationale remains. And let's be clear.
2: From the National Newsroom of the Canadian Press, I'm Karen Rebo. Lloyd Robertson, a stalwart of Canadian TV news for decades and who earned the unrelenting trust of viewers year after year, has died at the age of 92. CTV News says Robertson's family confirmed his death last night. Robertson fronted the CTV National News until September 2011, when he passed the torch to Lisa LaFlamme. Here's part of his final sign-off as heard on the CTV National News broadcast.
3: It was 35 years ago this month that I agreed to come to work for CTV, and Harvey Kirk and I teamed up for a successful 7.5-year run. During that period and since, we have had the usual ups and downs of the news cycle, from natural disasters to royal weddings.
2: Robertson joined CTV in 1976 and served as chief anchor and senior editor for decades. Lisa LaFlamme, who took over from him, is mourning his loss and says it's with a heavy heart. CTV's current chief anchor, Omar Sachedina, calls Robertson an amazing man, mentor, and a great Canadian. The scale of destruction from BC's Bradley Creek wildfire in the BC interior has been revealed in a boat tour of Okanagan Lake's northwest shore. House after house off West Side Road has been reduced to gray ash and twisted metal, pointing to the fury of the fire that ripped through the area on Saturday. The Okanagan Indian Bands Reserve near Vernon has also been hit hard. Chief Dan Wilson says about 230 homes have been destroyed. He took a helicopter tour of the area and said it looked like a war zone. Lewis and Shorty Fred, who live on the reserve, say they barely made it out Saturday as wind drove flames to their property.
4: The wind was blowing so strong, it sounded like
5: kicking up dust, and that dust is flying in your face. And
4: grasshoppers coming at me and all kinds of things coming at me with the wind.
2: They say the wind had such force that embers were singeing the hair on their son's head. Meantime, officials are warning of the potential of more fires as dry lightning storms and high temperatures, mid-30s, are forecast for later this week. The mayor of Niagara Falls, Ontario, says crews are working hard to clear the drains after two storms dumped 250 millimeters of rain in St. Catharines and nearby Lincoln in just a few days. Mayor Jim Diodati posted a video on Facebook. He says the heavy rain flooded his own basement in Niagara Falls. He says residents should take care of their families and check on their home insurance.
6: Make sure you call your insurance company. Make sure you document what's going on. Make sure your family is safe. It could be worse. It's not a fire. We'll get through this.
2: Officials in St. Catharines say the historic storms have overwhelmed the city's roads and sewers, flooded homes and businesses, and eroded parts of its shoreline. This is the Canadian Press. In sports, baseball action last night, the Toronto Blue Jays suffered a 7-2 loss to the Astros in Houston. Toronto starter Trey Yesavage left the game after two flawless innings with knee discomfort, and he'll have an MRI today. They'll play the rubber match of their three-game series this afternoon. In the WNBA, the Golden State Valkyries beat the fading Toronto Tempo 92-82 in San Francisco. That gave Toronto their seventh loss in a row. In tennis, Gabriel Diallo's comeback attempt was stopped short at the National Bank Open in Montreal when the Canadian star had to retire due to a left leg injury. Canadians Denis Shapovalov and Duncan Chan made first-round exits. On the women's side in Toronto, Arina Sabalenka of Belarus, the world's top-ranked singles player, won her opening match, and Toronto's Catherine Sebov suffered a second-round defeat to 10th-seeded Ukrainian Marta Kostyuk. From the Canadian Press, I'm Karen Rebo.
7: Here's a quick look at your forecast. Fog patches going away this morning to make way for some early morning sunshine. However, we're seeing a sun and cloud mix coming in around noon with a high of 29, feeling more like 36 with the humidex. Later tonight, we're seeing some clouds hanging around. It's going to bring in a 40% chance of overnight showers, along with the risk of a thunderstorm going down to a low of 21. Tomorrow, there's a 60% chance of showers, along with a high of 28, with similar conditions continuing into Friday.
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9: Another torrential downpour Sunday into Monday. And once again, joining us, affected by this rain personally, and of course, as the mayor of St. Catharines, Matt Sisko. Good morning, Matt.
10: Good morning to you, Steph.
9: I hope you're not getting an aversion to speaking with me, because the last two times we've spoke are coming off the heels of you having a flooded basement. So I don't want it to become one of those, you know, hand on a stove sort of situations.
10: Thankfully for you, Steph, speaking to you is always incredibly pleasant, so that's okay.
9: All right, Matt, you have sort of become the news a little bit here after posting on social media a video where you are showcasing your, once again, flooded basement for the second time in less than a week, and speaking as a resident of St. Catharines and also a mayor. I've seen that video shared widely on social media and other news outlets as well. Just if, for people who haven't seen it yet, just give us the gist of what you're talking about.
10: Well, I mean, essentially, it's the frustration that I think we're all feeling, but even more so at City Hall, where we are trying to get assistance from upper levels of government. And, you know, we have been running into roadblocks. And I will say, like, our local folks, our MP, Chris Biddle, our MPP, Jenny Stevens, and Sam Osterhoff, they have been great to deal with. But, you know, when we're talking about trying to get through to the people, you know, the bureaucracies at Queen's Park and in Ottawa, you know, we're not making any headway. And, you know, I don't need to hear any more about jurisdictional issues. And when we need to wait for that level to do something before we can do something, you need to collect this data. I mean, there are people that are suffering in our community right now. And, you know, it's not good enough to come up with a solution a week from now. The city has really been left on its own up to this point. You know, we're expanded our garbage pickup for this week. And but I did want to correct something I heard on the news report. They were saying 5-bag limit. There is no 5-bag limit in the affected areas of St. Catharines. We are paying for significantly increased service. But, you know, again, that's coming out of the city's account. And, you know, as we burn through reserves, because you don't budget for something like this, we're butting up against a place where we need to continue offering support to our residents, and we're running out of capacity. And so that was the whole reason behind declaring a state of emergency.
9: Yeah, I think the 5-bag limit was in Niagara on the Lake, if I read that correctly. And then in St. Catharines, no limit in the affected areas, but people do want to check the map on the region's website as to where that exactly is.
10: Yeah, that's exactly it. And like, we're allowing people, like, construction materials, because many like me are tearing out drywall and flooring and all the rest of it. Furniture, there's some limits, so please do check the website for what those limits are. You can't throw out appliances or hazardous waste, but, you know, we're trying to give people an option to get that stuff away from their house.
9: All right, and if you want me to text the link 905-688-2582, I can always do that. Matt, I want to ask you about this tweet that I saw from Doug Ford's account. It went out about 7:30 last night talking about how Ontario is supporting flood recovery in the Niagara region. I'm not sure if you saw it, but it does outline different things that it says the province is doing. One of them, though, it says working with the town of Lincoln to assess additional support needs, but St. Catharines is not named specifically in this infographic. Have you heard anything?
10: So I did have the opportunity to speak to the premier yesterday, and, you know, he said that the province would provide support where it could, which is appreciated. Our staff, like, I mean, I will tell you, from about noon on Tuesday of last week after the second major flooding incident, because we had one a couple of days before that in St. Catharines, our staff have been working with the ministry at the province. And that's where some of the frustration come from, because we were very much... Towards the end of the week, we were starting to get the impression that there likely wouldn't be any additional resources coming from the province. And so that's where some of this frustration came from. So I will assume that the premier understood that, you know, our staffs have already been having conversations and he didn't feel the need to put it in a tweet. That's fine by me. So long as the help shows up, I mean, I couldn't care less what people are posting on social media.
9: Sure. Okay. And so that's good to hear that you have spoke with him. But as you said, the help showing up is really the part that matters, because talk is just that. So do you anticipate that something will happen today?
10: I'm very hopeful that something will happen today. We have a vulnerable resident registry that we've set up. And this is, you know, folks in the community that are just not able to manage what they're dealing with. You know, we have elderly, we have people with accessibility issues, and, you know, when a basement floods, I describe that I'm pulling up flooring and tearing out drywall. Some people aren't capable of that. Like, physically, they're not able to do that. And so we set up the registry to identify who those folks are and then get them whatever help we can manage. That's one of the areas right now in the immediate aftermath of what was a devastating, massive flooding incident on Sunday night. That's where we need the help the most, and that's where I'm hopeful we'll be seeing assistance from the province, at least in the short term.
9: Okay, and so how does that work? We're speaking with the mayor of St. Catharines, Matt Sisko. Mayor, how do people register for that?
10: So they go to the website. It's a pop-up on the very first page at stcatharines.ca. I encourage people, you know, if you are in that situation or you know somebody who's in that situation, to make sure that they're registered. Our deputy fire chief and other members of the fire service have been making phone calls, you know, to connect with these vulnerable residents to identify exactly what their needs are and then try to figure out how to get the services to them that are necessary. You know, it's really, I can't commend, you know, our fire service and a lot of our staff. This was a holiday long weekend. People were putting in very long hours, a lot of them in jobs that they don't normally do to try and assist residents in the community. And I just wanted to be able to say thank you to them because they're putting in a lot of work.
9: Yeah, that's so important to point out, because people get frustrated and it's easy to point fingers, but you have to remember everybody, it was, you know, an all hands on deck situation, and to hear that people are coming in on their time off and supporting in the ways that they can, that's what the community does. They come together in times like this.
10: It really is. And I will tell you, I can't say enough good things about the community in general, because I know, you know, neighbors are helping neighbors and folks are lending tools and pumps and all the rest of it and getting their hands dirty and pulling up the drywall and the flooring with their net friends and neighbors. And I can't express how much I appreciate the community coming together to help one another.
9: All right. So a state of an emergency has been declared. What exactly does that mean, Mayor, and how long will that last for?
10: So the state of emergency was declared, you know, we have expended resources. We have done everything that is in the city's capacity to do. We are not able to do it all. And when the state of emergency gets declared at that point where you're expending all of your resources, you are doing everything in your capacity, you need additional help. The idea is to unlock that capacity from upper levels of government, specifically the province, you know, and that's why we did that yesterday. I know the town of Lincoln did the same thing because they're in the exact same situation we are.
9: Okay, so that's basically the call out to say, we've done everything we can. It's up to you, province, to step in and to help us out here.
10: We need help, yeah.
9: Okay. So we'll keep an eye on that throughout today. If any of that help comes, of course, we're just getting into the early hours here on this Tuesday morning. Did you hear anything about Ribfest? I felt so bad. I know there were so many festivals and events over this weekend, and to have all of that rain, that could be so devastating.
10: Yeah, I'll be honest, I didn't. I got to the kickoff on Friday, and then there was just no way for me to be able to get over there. I can't say enough good things about the organizers and Rotary. You know, people were getting a little bit frustrated because, you know, I saw a couple comments, people getting upset about the fact that it was continuing. But, you know, Rotary Ribfest puts tens of thousands of dollars back into the community, into charitable organizations across St. Catharines. And so I applaud them for persevering through, and I hope it was still successful because,

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13: Yeah, good stuff. And you didn't get flooded out?
14: No, fortunately, I stayed dry, but it seems that's not the case for many people in St. Catharines, and this is not the first time this week. It's quite disturbing, and I think many people in St. Catharines are going to be looking to the province and potentially the federal government to figure out what the heck are we going to do about this.
13: Okay, so let's talk about the province and the federal government. First of all, we have Mayor Matt Sisko going on his social media, making a plea to the province. I believe that was Sunday night. That was a widely shared post. I saw a lot of news articles picking up on it, talking to the mayor yesterday. In response to that, I know Chris Biddle had a post essentially saying, you know, we're thinking about everybody. He's in the same boat. He lives in St. Catharines. But that, you know, first would be province and then would be federal, and there hasn't been a request from the province. So that was the last update I saw on his social media. And then we have the province's response, or at least Doug Ford's response on his social media, saying that, you know, they're aware of the situation and these are the things we're going to do. But it didn't immediately seem clear if that had happened when we talked to the mayor this morning.
14: No, the big fruit with this, with the that the province can unlock is the Disaster Relief Assistance for Ontarians program, the DRAO. And he didn't say one way or the other in his social media post whether that's going to be activated. Now, it was activated during recent flooding that happened in Ontario. It was recently brought online in the Orillia area for flooding that they experienced over the spring. It would be hard to imagine why they would not activate it for St. Catharines. So I would imagine

0: Imagine an announcement of that nature is going to be coming, or at least it's going to be expected. There's going to be intense pressure on him to actually do that, especially since there is potential for St. Catharines to be a winnable riding if you are the Conservatives. I would consider St. Catharines to be a bit of a swing riding. It is one that the Conservatives have contested before. It has been represented federally by Conservatives. I don't see why Doug Ford would not look at that and go, this is a winnable riding. Simply because of politics, we have to do it.
1: Well, gee, isn't that the cynical way to look at it, Jeff? But I appreciate that.
0: All politics is somewhat cynical when you get right down to it.
1: Yeah. I mean, and just you've got so many people, like you said, who are cleaning up this morning or unable to clean up. People need help.
0: Oh, yes. And even if financial assistance is unlocked, a lot of what is going to be lost among these homes that have been flooded is stuff that's irreplaceable. You're talking about memorabilia, family photos, precious items that were stowed away in a basement somewhere, or, you know, kept in a nice room somewhere in the basement. That's a lot of stuff that's going to be lost. It's no amount of money can replace the sentiment behind it.
1: That's right. And stuff doesn't matter if the province has responded yet. Now, going back to that Ottawa response, which was the Canada Day flooding, that's where the province enacted this relief fund. How quickly did they do that? And is it unusual that now we're almost a week past, well, we are a week past the flooding of last week in St. Catharines, and that was being requested last week as well?
0: Well, sometimes these things can take a little bit of time to get going. In Orillia, for example, the flooding in certain areas happened in the spring, and they only opened up the fund in July. I would suspect it's not going to be a three-month wait in this case. My guess is that there is going to be quite a lot of pressure on Doug Ford from people who are well-connected within the Progressive Conservative Party to essentially let him know this needs to happen right now. When you think about it, if you go down to the clear cynical politics of it all, Ottawa isn't exactly friendly ground for the Progressive Conservative Party. It is a liberal stronghold, and yet Doug Ford quickly moved to enact the RAO. Meanwhile, in St. Catharines, also in Lincoln, you have a riding that's represented by Sam Oosterhoff. You have Mayor Matt Sisko, who is a former Progressive Conservative candidate. You have, a larger Progressive Conservative cohort than you would have in Ottawa. There would be intense pressure on him by people who are well connected with Doug Ford to get DRAO active in this community. So my guess is you're probably going to see it brought up, you know, brought into action probably in the next couple of weeks. That's what I would do if I were Doug Ford. I would be very shocked if he did not.
1: Okay, and so how will this relief fund work if it is granted as requested?
0: Well, it allows certain classes of people to make claims to unlock substantial provincial funding to take care of some of their needs. I think it's up to $250,000 for a claim if you're eligible for DRAO. It's open to, you know, residential properties, renters, certain types of businesses. So if you have an issue where your basement is flooded and you've gone through substantial damage, you can apply to the province. You can get up to $250,000 to help you with those repairs. And that would be a godsend for those of us who, say, have had a flood that's not being covered by their insurance.
1: Yeah, and I've heard from folks who are renters, and that would be the case. If for whatever reason they're renting and they are in a place where there's a flood, they're not eligible.
0: Yeah, it's always a challenge for tenants because their rights are somewhat different.
1: Okay, and so let's go to Sam Oosterhoff's response. The immense flooding over the past couple of days has been devastating for many homes and residents across Niagara. I've spoken with the Minister of Municipal Affairs and Housing and the Ministry of Emergency Preparedness about the need for provincial support and resources. I've also met with NPEI over the past months to support and strengthen local electricity infrastructure. Grateful to frontline workers across the region who have... So not really saying, you know, directly what the answer has been in terms of those conversations, but saying that he spoke there. Let's talk about now, Jeff, the response to the flooding. We've talked about the flooding a little bit, what might happen. What do you think of the political response to this so far?
0: Well, I think the initial wave was somewhat slow. I think they thought that this would be a one-off. The fact that there has now been a second wave, I think, has caught the politicians off guard, as natural disasters tend to do. Especially the fact that this happened over a long weekend. I would suspect some people were simply not really attentive to this stuff. I think they're now just beginning to mobilize. Often when you're talking about large governments like this, it can take them a while to gear up and actually respond to these things. But once they do respond, they can unlock significant resources. My guess is that Rob Flack and the Minister of Emergency Preparedness are having all of Niagara's MPPs and probably some of the MPs knocking on their doors. No doubt all of the mayors are knocking on their doors saying, we need some help right now. And here are the kind of things that we need. And here are the kind of programs that we know are on the table that could potentially help us. My guess is that they are under immense pressure from members from all parties to unlock the DRAO for North Niagara, at least for areas in Lincoln and St. Catharines that were affected. I think that's probably going to take a few days, potentially a week or two, hopefully not more than that. This is definitely a pretty severe situation that has happened in the North End, not one but two generational floods back to back. I think eventually the province will begin to see that, and they will realize that not just from a humanitarian, but also from the cynical political standpoint, that they have every reason to unlock DRAO for these affected residents.
1: All right, Jeff, we'll leave the flooding for now. I was covering a poll out by Nanos Research for CTV, just looking at who would be a contender to beat Mark Carney at this point. 33% support in this political poll, saying no one can defeat Mark Carney. The next, you know, in terms of conservatives, the people that they asked about specifically, Stephen Harper at 16%. I guess, I don't know, bring him back is what they're saying.
0: I guess people just aren't over Stephen Harper.
1: And then 15% for the current conservative federal leader.
0: That Pierre is Poilievre. A horrible indictment of Pierre Poilievre, that everyone is nostalgic for Stephen Harper. Not as many people seem to want the skipper.
1: And then you've got 11% for Doug Ford, of course, the provincial leader.
0: Well, I think certain people in Ontario would love Doug Ford. I would suspect certain other people in Ontario would not love Doug Ford as much. But the interesting thing with Doug Ford is that he has shown the ability to win in suburban Ontario, which is essentially where you need to win if you're a conservative. Elections are won in the suburbs of Toronto, and for that matter, in the suburbs of Vancouver, which is much more competitive between the three parties. So if you can win in the Toronto suburbs, you're in a pretty good place as a conservative candidate. You saw Poilievre was not really able to succeed all that much in Toronto compared to Doug Ford.
1: Okay, and yet you don't see a big groundswell in the Conservative Party to find someone to replace Pierre Poilievre at this time.
0: No, because I don't think Doug Ford would be particularly good in Alberta, and that's where the core of the Conservative Party is now. This has really been the issue, that the Conservative Party is essentially a marriage of two parties that don't go together. You have far-right, you know, sort of the Christian nationalist social conservative crowd, many of who are anchored in Alberta and Saskatchewan, especially in those rural ridings that they win with 80% of the total vote. Meanwhile, you have the progressive conservative base, which is somewhat more central and eastern, based more in the Toronto suburbs and sort of the rural Ontario ridings, which are more competitive with the Liberals, who tend to be somewhat more moderate, not very given to the social war, much more given to the conservative side of finance. And they don't necessarily get along. The problem they have now is that the social conservatives are in the driver's seat, yet they're driving the bus away from the center of the Canadian body politic, which is where you really need to be to win. Successful candidates in our Westminster system, the kind of system of government that we have to move to the center to some extent, because that's where most of the votes are.
1: And Carney's done a really good job at that.
0: Carney has an absolute monopoly on the center right now, I would say. If you look at the parties, Pierre Poilievre has moved very far to the right. He's gone into the social war thing with his quote-unquote stop woke being one of his main pillars. Meanwhile, Abby Lewis has moved very far to the left. The NDP now has kind of run to the fringes. You see them much more focused on foreign policy issues than they are on domestic policy. They are doubling down on this idea of democratic socialism rather than social democracy. It is moving them further and further from the center, and though it makes the base happy, it is going to alienate people who they need to vote for them. Right now, this is great news for Mark Carney, who is sitting very cleanly in the exact center of Canadian politics and can thus kind of collect the disillusioned from both wings.
1: Interesting stuff, as always. Jeff, thank you so much for being here.
0: Anytime.
1: Armstrong Strategy Group's Jeff Bulichowski joining us to talk politics this morning.
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1: Good morning, I'm Christine Jansen. We'll see a mix of sun and cloud for today with a high of 29. Right now, it's 17 degrees. Coming up, flood cleanup continues, Marineland updates, and a stolen cargo van. First, a check on traffic.
7: Heads up, we're dealing with some overnight road work on the northbound Centennial on-ramp to the Toronto-bound QEW. That's been shut down with overnight road work, and your Fort Erie-bound QEW at Bartlett still has a couple right lanes blocked. The Ontario ramp to the Fort Erie-bound QEW, that's closed with overnight construction. 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
1: In the news, the city of St. Catharines remains in a state of emergency following intense flooding across the region. St. Catharines Mayor Matt Sisko is calling for some disaster assistance from the provincial and federal government.
8: I don't need to hear any more about jurisdictional issues. I mean, we need to wait for that level to do something before we can do something. You need to collect this data. I mean, there are people that are suffering in our community right now. And, you know, it's not good enough to come up with a solution a week from now. The city has really been left on its own up to this point.
1: Meanwhile, St. Catharines MPP Jenny Stevens says she's in conversation with Premier Ford, Minister Rob Flack, and Minister Jill Dunlop. In a post to social media, she says the Kiwanis Aquatic Center is open as a relief post for residents needing showers and warm water. Niagara Falls Mayor Jim Diodati posted a video to his social media walking around his own flooded basement.
9: Yeah, I've been flooded out. You know, I've been hearing about it, reading about it, St. Catharines and Niagara Lake, and now I get a taste of it. It's not a nice feeling. I feel really helpless, like there's nothing you can do about it. Mother Nature is definitely in charge.
1: He adds that crews are working around the clock to clear drains so water can escape away from homes. Meantime, Niagara Falls NDP MPP Wayne Gates says he has written a letter calling on the provincial government for storm assistance for the community. The city of Niagara Falls has created a support program for residents in the falls who were affected by the recent flooding. The new flood recovery support registry provides eligible residents with additional curbside collection of flood related material or waste on Monday, August 10th, and waste drop-off passes for participating Niagara landfills. To receive these services, you can apply online at niagarafalls.ca/flood support. To receive the services, you must apply by Friday at 3 p.m.
6: Ontario Premier Doug Ford says the province is working closely with impacted Niagara municipalities to provide support and assist with flood recovery. In a post to social media, he says he wants to thank all of the first responders and staff at all levels of the government who have been working tirelessly over the last few days to protect people and their property. Ford also included a graphic in his post outlining how Ontario is supporting recovery in Niagara. Marineland invited the Canadian press inside on several occasions as the park is in its final days. The shuttered amusement park in Niagara Falls is in the process of moving 30 whales and 4 dolphins to aquariums in the U.S. and Spain. Andrew Burns is a lawyer who was the longtime right hand to Marineland owners John and Marie Holler. Burns, who's also the park's advisor, says if Holler was alive right now, he would have been happy as long as animals are safe.
10: Despite, you know, what people would say in the press or otherwise, he deeply cared about taking care of these animals.
6: Holler died in 2018, signaling the beginning of the end. Marie Holler took over after her husband died and put the park up for sale in early 2024. And Niagara police are searching for a St. Catharines man after investigators say a stolen cargo van linked to a series of break-ins was found abandoned in Welland. CKTB's Tom McKay with more.
11: Police say officers responded to Kingsway on July 27th after reports of a suspicious white cargo van that had been abandoned, with the driver fleeing the scene. Investigators say the stolen van contained about $8,000 worth of stolen tools and merchandise and had been used in several break-and-enters across Niagara. A warrant has now been issued for 41-year-old Joshua Stevens of St. Catharines on several charges, including break-and-enter, dangerous driving, and possession of stolen property. Police are also asking anyone who has recently had tools stolen to file a report so the recovered items can be returned to their owners. Reporting for CKTB News, I'm Tom McKay.
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6: Taking a look at your weather forecast. Today we'll see sunny skies, becoming a mix of sun and cloud near noon, a high of 29, feeling like 36 with the Humidex. Partly cloudy skies this evening with 40% chance of showers overnight with a risk of a thunderstorm and a low of 21. Tomorrow, a mix of sun and cloud with 60% chance of showers and a high of 28. And Friday, some more rain, the temperature steady near 20. Right now, it's 17 degrees. I'm Christine Jansen for CKTV News.
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1: Good morning to you and welcome on into your Wednesday. And hey, here we go. Thank you so much for being here. We got a great show scheduled for you today. And some decent weather, too. Another warm one. Mix of sun and cloud today. 29 is going to feel like 34. We have showers in the forecast. I feel bad even mentioning it, but I just feel like I should get y'all ready. A slight chance of showers pretty much every day after today, so let's enjoy it. Speaking of the show today, we'll get a little flood update. You heard yesterday when St. Catharines Fire Chief Dave Upper was on the show, there was going to be some conversation with the province yesterday throughout the day, so the chief was going to rejoin us today and tell us all about that. We'll check in with the Kristen French Child Advocacy Center. They've got this child victim witness program. They've been doing it for a year now, and some really eye-opening data that they have gathered in that time. CIO Mike Kirkopoulos in the town of Lincoln will join us. He was unable to join us yesterday, but we'll get an update on their state of emergency. And group therapy, where we give you advice. Group therapy, you can send your questions, comments, concerned to Steph Vivier in the morning on Facebook and Instagram, and we keep you anonymous, but we do give you advice. Good morning, Greg.
2: Morning.
1: Bit of a sad day today. A news icon, perhaps the last Canadian news icon. Is that fair to say? We don't have news icons anymore.
2: Yeah, maybe Craig Oliver. There's a few.
1: Okay.
2: But no, this is the big
1: Canadian broadcasting legend Lloyd Robertson passing away at the age of 92. Here's a little package Global News put together.
3: A very long night for us.
4: That voice, maybe the most famous in Canadian history, authoritative and reassuring.
3: Some kind of military activity is underway in Baghdad, Iraq at this hour.
4: Over 41 years, Lloyd Robertson was North America's longest-serving national television news anchor.
3: The spectators loved it, and the principals, Diana and Charles, played their parts beautifully. Here I was, at the center of things, covering all these important events for Canadians.
4: It wasn't something he saw coming.
3: This is Lloyd Robertson.
4: Robertson was in high school when he found a job spinning records at his hometown radio station in Stratford, Ontario. He got to read the news a bit, and his colleagues took note.
3: One of them said to me, "You know, Lloyd-o, you've got the pipes. You should be working at the CBC."
4: He auditioned, and to his surprise,
3: I was hired by the CBC. My voice got me through.
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10: 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I'm Lloyd Robertson.
4: Then came the chance to do news.
11: Here's our summary of Apollo 11's Space Odyssey.
4: And he realized he'd found his calling.
3: I felt that I was now involved in something that really mattered to people, television news.
4: But it was a different era. 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
12: Good evening. President Nixon's...
4: He was, by union rules, an announcer, and he didn't like it.
3: I was in the wrong union. I couldn't write. I couldn't edit.
4: So Robertson quit and switched networks.
13: Robertson is leaving the CBC after 22 years.
4: It was a tectonic jolt to Canada's media landscape.
14: I'm sorry to lose him. I wish him a lot of luck, but not too much.
15: Good evening. Lloyd Robertson joins us tonight for...
4: Alongside Harvey Kirk, Robertson and CTV took over from CBC as the most watched newscast in the country.
16: The voters sent the federal Liberals two strong messages tonight.
17: And what Lloyd did is gave us instant credibility. That's Lloyd's legacy. He took this news department and put it on the map.
4: For millions of Canadians, he became their witness to history, a trusted presence on the biggest stories.
18: The magnitude of this crisis is truly breathtaking.
4: Terrorist attacks, royal visits, federal elections, the near breakup of the country.
3: There's the percentage. 1 point. But Canada is still in one piece.
4: Through it all, he had the support of his high school sweetheart and wife, Nancy, and four daughters who learned to play down their father's fame to friends.
19: Why didn't you tell me Lloyd Robertson was your dad? I've been going to bed with him for years.
4: He was awarded the Order of Canada and won numerous broadcasting honors. He carried the Olympic torch, hosted telecasts, broadcasts for charity, notably for Terry Fox, whose story, he said, touched Canadians more than any other he had ever covered.
5: Here was a young man who had lost his leg to cancer, but wanted to prove to us that courage was everything in the face of adversity.
4: Lloyd Robertson helped redefine the job of anchorman as a newsman, first and foremost, a time when Canadians gathered at the same hour every night to watch the news.
6: And that's the kind of Desby.
4: And the news was trusted because Lloyd Robertson delivered it.
1: Ooh, I'm getting a little emotional.
2: Oh, that was wonderful. Oh, thank you, Global and Steph, for playing that.
1: Ooh.
2: And that's the kind of day it's been. Remember that?
1: Yeah, I don't know if it's like just Lloyd Robertson or going through like, that's our childhood. Like, you know, all of these news events that he touched on, that's like, it was just a replay of like all the big news items
2: Everything.
1: That happened over our lifetime.
2: Yeah.
1: And prior to our lifetime.
2: Like he said, he had a front row seat to history in the making. From, yeah, like you said, the moon landing, even before, you know, in radio in the 50s.
1: Well, I love, too, like, just how you got into radio in the 50s.
2: Yeah.
1: You were just in high school, and then you went over, and they
2: good
1: said...
2: Good pipes.
1: You got the voice, Lloyd-O, they called him.
2: Yeah.
1: Lloyd-O. And that was it.
2: We heard Terry Fox and the Marathon of Hope in there.
1: Oh.
2: How about the, you know, just from everything from...
1: 9/11 to the royal wedding, the one in the 80s of Princess Diana.
2: JFK assassination. Yeah, Princess Diana.
1: Just everything. 92.
2: Moon landing. Imagine that. The construction of the Berlin Wall. Not the...
1: I remember
2: the teardown, but not...
1: the construction.
2: The construction of the Berlin Wall. And then I always think of course, the... famous character from SCTV, Floyd Robertson.
1: Right. Like, that's when you know you're iconic,
2: yes.
1: When there is a joke character named after you. And there just won't be another news icon like this,
2: no.
1: Because we just don't consume news like this anymore.
2: He married his wife in 1956.
1: In 1956, they were married.
2: Four daughters, seven grandchildren.
1: Incredible. Incredible. Well... I mean, it's a loss to all of us today when just you don't even have to think about it. It's just he was someone who was just part of our lives, part of the fabric of news here in Canada. And as the landscape has changed over the years and you have a loss like this, someone passes away, I think it's even more symbolic, right? Because there's really has been an erosion of how we collectively get news, and we now have to have the conversation of with what news is accurate and viable and all of those kinds of things, and you don't have just like the trusted name anymore.
2: Wow, what a longevity, you know. 41 years anchoring national newscasts.
1: Incredible stuff. So, Lloyd Robertson, RIP. 92. Let's take a look at the roads now.
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21: Well, things aren't looking too bad on the drive. Heading out, we had overnight road work, Fort Erie bound QEW at Bartlett and a couple right lanes. And the Ontario ramp to the Fort Erie bound QEW was closed with road work. All the overnight construction through that stretch has been cleared. Your Toronto bound QEW just filling in off the Burlington Skyway Bridge. 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ATB News Traffic Update.
22: Taking a look at your weather forecast. Today we'll see sunny skies becoming a mix of sun and cloud near noon. A high of 29, feeling like 36 with the Humidex. Partly cloudy skies this evening with 40% chance of showers overnight with a risk of a thunderstorm and a low of 21. Tomorrow, a mix of sun and cloud with 60% chance of showers and a high of 28. And Friday, some more rain. The temperature steady near 28.
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1: Moving along, coming up in the 6 o'clock hour, really excited to chat with Brock University of Sport Management Professor Mike Narain. We love Mike, and I haven't had him on in so long, Greg. I was like, what am I doing? Why haven't I asked Mike to be on the show? So we'll try and get him on more often. He's going to talk to us about FIFA, because have you heard?
2: It's FIFA.
1: That's right. Have you heard about all the weirdness or whatever was going on there that Gianni Infantino was trying to sell part of the World Cup and how he was playing it off was that the extra 20% in that private equity money was going to go to the, I guess, all nations who made it into the tournament, but specifically it would help like the poorer nations. So maybe Canada wouldn't get, like we would get some money, but it wouldn't be life-changing money. But in some places, you know, a few million dollars would be life-changing money. And so that was like how it was being sold. But of course, the perception and reality of FIFA is a quite different thing.
2: This is good because I haven't been able to brush up on it lately. My wife asked me the other day, what's going on with this FIFA? And I had no answer for it. So this is good. Mike can explain it.
1: Mike can bring it up. Well, I started to read it, and you know me, like, I want to know about sports scandals, but I want someone to tell me.
2: Tell
1: about.
2: You, yes.
1: Yeah, I don't want to read it. I don't want to, you know, I just sort of black out. Like when Gene was trying to tell me about the Blue Jays yesterday. I completely blacked out, right? And he had a question at the end. He said, and who do you think starting pitching, I think is what he asked me. And yeah. It was like, I don't know, like Kermit the Frog, who do I think is starting pitching? No. I don't know.
3: It's Kevin Gausman.
1: Oh my gosh. I don't even, I can't. Sorry. But I do love sports scandals. Or the inside story. Like, I love a story. I love a backstory. So we'll get that coming up in just a little bit. Should we 5:30 club it a little? We haven't 5:30 clubbed in a while.
2: We're running out of time. What is it?
1: Well, I mean, just topically, 5:30 is a little bit of a looser goose, right?
2: Yeah.
1: And so yesterday, I sent you a question that I asked several other men.
2: Ah, yes, that's right.
1: So,
2: should I play it?
1: Do you want to play the voice note? Maybe I
2: think it's clean.
1: I hope I didn't swear.
2: No, okay.
1: Just in case.
2: Okay. You tap dance a second. I'll pull it up.
1: You listen to it. Make sure I didn't swear. But we're talking about firefighters and how, for women, firefighters are... Whenever anyone says that, it's like, ooh, sexy firefighters are going to show up. It's sort of a fantasy, I guess is the best way to put it. Like, that's always a well-known female fantasy, that profession. So I guess it's a stereotype that firefighters are very sexy and hot and it's, you know, pleasing. There you go, to women. So I said to you...
2: That's basically the message.
1: Yeah, I said, so Greg, who, for men, is there a profession that a woman does that's automatically conjures up sexiness?
2: Yeah. And I have to go nurse.
1: Which was the most popular answer. Yeah.
2: But my second one was cheerleader.
1: Right. Now, this one was a little controversial when I asked some of the other guys, because depending how old you
2: that's
1: are.
2: That's right.
1: Right.
2: It felt a little bit like me. I'm too old to be saying this.
1: Yeah.
2: But I think of, like, not high school cheerleaders or, like, university. I think of the Dallas Cowboy cheerleaders.
1: The DCC.
2: The Laker girls.
1: Sure.
2: You know.
1: They're women.
2: I'm probably still too old.
1: Probably still too old because they're in their 20s.
2: Yeah, so it's like, but yeah, that's like, you know, growing up. That's the thing.
1: Right.
2: Know?
1: Those are that. What about a librarian?
2: Hello. Nice. Yeah, that could be.
1: Okay.
2: But it's like it's also the teacher. I guess I didn't have it.
1: Well, you married a teacher.
2: Teachers.
1: So
2: yeah.
1: Was this part of this?
2: They're also much better looking now than when I was in school.
1: No hot teachers.
2: No, you didn't want to.
1: We had one hot male teacher when I was in grade 8, which is a problematic time to have a hot male teacher for a young girl, right?
2: But you're right. The librarian, you know, with the glasses and the hair
1: up. It's a trope for
2: and
1: sure.
2: And then you let it down.
1: And then you take off the glasses and let the hair down.
2: Yeah.
1: Yeah. But what I quickly realized when I was doing this survey is that no one answered AM morning radio hosts. There was no no one answered that. Not that's what I was trying for, Greg.
2: You were
1: it's
2: fishing.
1: Not that's what I just observed.
2: Right.
1: Right? But it was really like it was nurse, cheerleader, librarian. That's all I really got. Nobody else said any other. But for women, I think it's firefighter, police officer, probably. You know, there's always, like, the bachelorette parties, like, we got a complaint in here, right? And then the guy comes in with the boombox, at least at the ones I've been at. Oh, construction worker?
2: So we're just naming village people now. We're just...
1: Are we missing any of the male ones? Like, any of the... Are those the three categories? 905-688-2582. Isn't that funny, though, that there are certain professions that we just equate with sexy? Not in a specific way. I'm not saying anyone's at the emergency room thinking, man, these nurses are hot. I mean, they might be, but
2: Right. Like, it's always, we think of the television trope or movie.
1: Right. In a comical way, or at Halloween.
2: Yeah.
1: Right?
2: Yeah.
1: It's sexy, insert profession here.
2: Right.
1: So I guess that's it. Firefighter, police officer, construction worker for men, for women, and for men.
2: Nice.
1: Nurse, librarian, maybe teacher.
2: Yeah.
1: Yeah. And cheerleader.
2: It depends on the demographic.
1: Depends on the demographic. All right, coming up in the 6 o'clock hour, Christine Jansen is in with the news, and she's got the latest on the state of emergency in St. Catharines and Lincoln. We're also going to talk about this later on in the show with an update from Fire Chief Dave Upper and Lincoln's CAO Mike Kirkopoulos. 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
22: Good morning. I'm Christine Jansen. We'll see a mix of sun and cloud for today with a high of 29. Right now, it's 17 degrees. Coming up, flood cleanup continues, a stolen cargo van, and Lloyd Robertson passing. First, a check on traffic.
13: Well, things aren't looking too bad on the drive. Heading out, your 406, 405, and 420 all moving at the limit. Your Toronto-bound side of the QEW also up to speed through the Niagara region, moves well into Grimsby and up to speed to the Burlington Skyway Bridge. 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I'm Alexis Spiger. 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
22: In the news, the city of St. Catharines remains in a state of emergency following intense flooding across the region. This week, eligible households in St. Catharines can put out an unlimited amount of garbage bags to the curb on their scheduled pickup day. St. Catharines Mayor Matt Sisko says the city is paying for this service out of pocket, and the provincial government should be providing some kind of disaster assistance.
14: We are paying for significantly increased service, but you know, again, that's coming out of the city's account. And you know, as we burn through reserves, because you don't budget for something like this, we're butting up against a place where we need to continue offering support to our residents, and we're running out of capacity. And so that was the whole reason behind declaring a state of emergency.
22: St. Catharines MPP Jenny Stevens says she is also in conversation with Premier Ford, Minister Rob Flack, and Minister Jill Dunlop. In a post to social media, she says the Kiwanis Aquatic Center is open as a relief post for residents needing showers and warm water. Meanwhile, Niagara Falls Mayor Jim Diodati says Mother Nature is definitely in charge as he walks around his own flooded basement.
15: You're not going to beat Mother Nature. But I do want you to know that our municipal works crews are working very hard around the clock to make sure all the drains are moving and we're pulling the water away from the houses as quickly as possible.
22: In the video, Diodati says it's easy to feel helpless in times like this. The city of Niagara Falls has created a support program for residents in the falls who were affected by the recent flooding. The new Flood Recovery Support Registry provides eligible residents with additional curbside collection of flood-related material or waste on Monday, August 10th, and waste drop-off passes for participating Niagara landfills. To receive these services, you can apply online at niagarafalls.ca/floodsupport by Friday at 3 p.m. And Niagara police are searching for a St. Catharines man after investigators say a stolen cargo van linked to a series of break-ins was found abandoned in Welland. Police say officers responded to Kingsway on July 27th after reports of a suspicious white cargo van that had been abandoned with the driver fleeing the scene. Investigators say the stolen van contained about $8,000 worth of stolen tools and merchandise and had been used in several break-in enters across Niagara. A warrant has now been issued for 41-year-old Joshua Stevens of St. Catharines on several charges, including break-in enter, dangerous driving, and possession of stolen property. Police are also asking anyone who has recently had tools stolen to file a report so the recovered items can be returned to their owners. And Lloyd Robertson, a stalwart of Canadian TV news for decades, who earned the unrelenting trust of viewers, has died at the age of 92. CTV News says Robertson's family confirmed his death last evening. Robertson joined CTV in 1976 and served as chief anchor and senior editor from 1984 to 2011. In September 2011, Robertson signed off for the final time, as heard on the CTV National News broadcast.
0: For me, it's been a rare privilege to have been able to serve in this position for so long. It's been a front row seat to history. If someone had told me 60 years ago this would be my life, I would have said they were crazy. Most of all, it's been fascinating to watch our country grow in confidence and stature. We have developed a unique place in the world.
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22: Taking a look at your weather forecast, today we'll see sunny skies, becoming a mix of sun and cloud near noon, a high of 29, feeling like 36 with the Humidex. Partly cloudy skies this evening with 40% chance of showers overnight with a risk of a thunderstorm and a low of 21. Tomorrow, a mix of sun and cloud with 60% chance of showers and a high of 28. And Friday, some more rain, the temperature steady near 28. Right now it's 17 degrees. I'm Christine Jansen for CKTV News.
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0: Steph Vivier in the morning.
1: Good morning to you, and it's just about 10 after 6. Here we go on this Wednesday morning. Matt Holmes taking a little vacation. Christine Jansen is in. Good morning, Christine.
2: Good morning.
1: Okay, another morning. We're talking flooding.
2: Oh, yeah.
1: This cleanup is going to take a long time.
2: It really is, yeah. Yeah, we still have that that garbage effect in place right now. And actually this morning, Niagara Falls just announced that they're also going to be opening up a program for Niagara Falls residents as well. You just have to apply by Friday at 3 p.m. for additional garbage pickup for Monday, August 10th.
1: Okay,
2: so you do have to apply for it,
1: right?
2: If you are a home in Niagara Falls who is affected by the flooding.
1: They're calling that the Flood Recovery Support Registry application.
2: Yes.
1: You can call them, or you can go in person to City Hall or McBain Community Center, where I understand about 100 St. Catharines residents are.
2: Yeah. A lot of places have been taking people in, because, you know, a lot of people, they also, like, don't have hot water right now. I know the Kiwanis Center is also taking in people who just want, like, a hot shower. I've been hearing people have been having really cold showers recently because of their flooded basements.
1: Not because they're doing a wellness trend.
2: Yeah. No, I've tried that. I've tried the cold showers, and they're not fun, and especially when you want a hot shower and you can't have it.
1: It's very comforting, right? Like, if you're going through something as traumatic as having your home flooded and losing precious memories, to like go and have just nice cozy water, and then you don't even have that simple comfort. So it's really nice to see that there's these options here. So I know they're outlined pretty well on our website, right?
2: Yes. Everything will be posted on our website for what you got to do.
1: Okay. And then meanwhile, the cleanup continues. You know, see people just hauling stuff out to the end of the road. Either their garbage day is going to be today or in the next few days, and they're just trying to clean things up.
2: Yeah, I've been seeing a lot of videos on... usually my TikTok isn't pretty local, but because, you know, this flooding is huge news across all of Ontario, I've been seeing TikTok videos of people just putting so much stuff on their curb and like writing signs being like, do not take this stuff. Because usually, you know, I'm a thrifter, so if I see like a big piece of furniture on the side of the road, I'm like, that's probably
1: there's an
2: free
1: option,
2: I'm
1: right?
2: gonna go take it. But people have been putting big signs out saying like, this is damaged, like from the sewer water in my basement, like please don't take this.
1: Well, that's the other thing too, is that you've got water and you've got sewer water, right? And that's the different, like, both are devastating and cause a lot of problems, but, and that was some of the people I was talking to yesterday were dealing with it. Oh, we got flooded, but thankfully it was clean water.
2: Yeah,
1: right?
2: Exactly. That's the biggest difference.
1: Yeah. Can't really tell sometimes.
2: Yeah, same with a lot of videos of, like, I've seen, like, cars, like, in the middle of, like, flooded streets. And you know what? It's really hard to tell. I'll see comments on those posts being like, how do you drive into water like that when you see it on the road? But, like, it's really hard to judge when you see water on the road like that. I think the best option is just to turn away, even if it could just be a little skim of a reflection of water. But with what's happening right now, I think the better option is to detour where you can.
1: Yeah, it's not like there's a measuring stick on the side and you can see it's up 2 feet or whatever it is, right? It can be hard to tell once the water starts gathering. But, you know, yeah, and when it's flash flooding, just better safe than sorry. So I assume that's going to be kind of the story for the day. We're going to talk to Chief Upper to get the update on whatever officials were talking about yesterday. One of our texts are saying, just to remind people to be careful of buying things on Facebook or Kijiji at the moment. Who knows how many people are trying to get rid of contaminated stuff.
2: Unfortunately, that's
1: going to happen, right? Mm-hmm.
2: I actually, again, as I just said, I'm a big thrifter. I'm on Marketplace a lot. I did just see a listing that someone was posting a dresser and they put not affected by flood water.
1: Oh, okay.
2: You know, so that was the first I've seen something like that. Like, hey, just letting you know, this is not a damaged item.
1: Well, and probably because they're getting messages where people are asking.
2: Exactly. Like,
1: right?
2: Are you getting rid of this? Especially when it's free, right? Like, free whatever. And it's like, well, is there a little bit of sewer water that comes with my purchase?
1: Yeah.
2: In this dresser?
1: In this little special dresser.
2: Yeah.
1: I think the other big news today, of course, is the passing of Lloyd Robertson. And he went off the air in 2011. He was 92. So what's your relationship to Lloyd Robertson? As Greg and I were watching the package that... Global News put together on him. You know, they're going through these huge news events, and it was almost like a replay of the big news events of my life, certainly, and prior to when I was on the planet. But

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1: Hey, right? We just, even though these networks have, you know, big name announcers who do a great job, they're just not as iconic as someone like a Lloyd Robertson.
2: Absolutely. It's very easily accessible now. And, you know, maybe that's a good thing. It's very easy to you know, turn on any outlet and be able to collect news. But it is also nice having that idea of, like, I know I can trust this one individual with where I get my news information from. Because you also never know when you're scouring the internet for your news, right? So I'm sure it was really nice having, you know, as you said, you turn on the 6 o'clock news and you know exactly what's happening throughout the entire day.
1: Yeah, and any of those big events, they were going to bring in the big announcer. So yeah, 92 years old Lloyd Robertson passed away. Christine, thank you so much. I know you'll keep us updated. And anything that is updated, changing with the flooding, please let us know.
2: Oh my gosh, of course.
1: Okay,
2: yes.
1: Thank you so much.
2: Thank you.
1: Christine Jansen in the newsroom. And for Matt this week, let's take a look at the roads now.
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4: Taking a look at your weather forecast. Today we'll see sunny skies, becoming a mix of sun and cloud near noon. A high of 29, feeling like 36 with the Humidex. Partly cloudy skies this evening with 40% chance of showers overnight with a risk of a thunderstorm and a low of 21. Tomorrow, a mix of sun and cloud with 60% chance of showers and a high of 28. And Friday, some more rain. The temperature steady near 28.

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0: This is Steph Vivier in the morning.
1: Thank you so much for being along. It's 6:20 here on your Wednesday morning. Another dry day today. I know that is the preferred method right now. I don't know that a lot of folks around here want to see any rain at all. Although, I got to tell you, the forecast over the next few days does have chances of rain. You know what? Here's my petition to change how we talk about the rain. Because if you see like a 40% chance of showers, I think this is what my brain does, Greg. Tell me if I'm off. In my brain, it's like, well, it's going to rain 40% of the day. But that's not,
2: no,
1: that's not accurate. It's just like 40% chance it will rain at some point during this day.
2: Yes.
1: I think they should change it so it tells you the percentage of the day it will rain.
2: That's tough because of geography, right? Like,
1: yeah,
2: it might be rain. Like we said, Fort Erie's been bone dry.
1: Yeah.
2: But St. Catharines were soaked.
1: Yeah.
2: You know, I...
1: But this is like, I'm looking at Environment Canada, St. Catharines.
2: Yeah.
1: Okay. So, but when you see a 40% chance of showers, this is what happens. Like, say, Saturday, you've got plans. Pull up the weather. You listen to this show. We say it's a 40% chance of rain. Immediately you start going, oh no.
2: It's going to rain today.
1: It's going to rain today, right? Whereas it might rain at 3 a.m.
2: Yes.
1: It might rain at 11 p.m.
2: Yes.
1: It's not going to affect your plans at all.
2: That's right.
1: Right? So we need to fix this. I run into this in the summer because we will have people at the cottage. And already we're supposed to have some people there this weekend. And already yesterday I got the text.
2: Oh. Yeah, it
1: says it's going to rain.
2: It's the worst when you have guests because I stopped becoming a slave to the weather. Like, I used to be obsessed with it and I'd let it ruin my time.
1: Right? Yes.
2: And then I'm like, no, no. And I'm lucky that I get to come back.
1: Yes.
2: Right? I get to keep coming back whenever I want. Whereas, like, some people, that's their week. This is the one week. All year, all summer, you're taking the gamble.
1: Yep.
2: When you picked it back in March, you're like, oh, August 15th, that'll be a great week.
1: Yes.
2: It's going to be hot, I bet.
1: And in August, it's usually dry.
2: Right? And then so you get there and you see, you check and you see the little raindrops
1: every
2: all week.
1: Every single day of your vacation.
2: But that could be overnight.
1: It could be overnight or it could be not at all because, again, it's a 40% chance and that means a 60% chance of no rain.
2: Yeah, so you got to look at the
1: You got to look at it. And I'm, like, again, I'm going to do what I'm going to do. We made the plans.
2: Yeah.
1: I'm going to go. You'll... Exceptional situations like the other day, that kind of rain's coming down. Obviously, I'm going to have to make a different plan.
2: Yeah.
1: Right? But I'll go out in a sprinkle.
2: Sure. You have guests and you'll make it fun.
1: Yeah.
2: You'll do things. And it's like when we had guests up a few weeks ago, the power went out.
1: Okay.
2: For a day.
1: Wow.
2: Oh, and what did we do? We had to be face to face with each other and actually talk to one another.
1: Oh,
2: and
1: no.
2: Maybe get out a board game.
1: Right.
2: You know.
1: Yeah.
2: But it was fun.
1: It is
2: turned
1: fun.
2: Out to be fun.
1: It is fun. You do get to catch up. You do different things. The only time I feel a little bad about it, though, is when there's kids.
2: Yeah.
1: And you know the kids are looking forward to the things that you do in the sunny.
2: Right.
1: Right? They want to do the boat. They want to do the jet ski. They want to be on the paddle boards. Right? They want to be in the water. They don't really want to play Guess Who with you again.
2: Yeah.
1: They're like, we're 12. We hate that game.
2: Yeah.
1: But yeah, I think we need to change how we're doing this weather thing.
2: How are we doing it today?
1: Today we're doing great. We're doing mix of sun and cloud, 29 degrees.
2: Nice.
1: Yeah. So day to day, that's all we got to do. It's all we can really do. We're going to focus on that. Okay. So I like this list here. List of things that have become socially acceptable in the last decade. The last decade, Greg, talking 2016, going back to the year Donald Trump was originally elected president. Is that funny? That's a decade.
2: Already.
1: Okay, so in the last, since 2016, things have become acceptable. Location sharing. Like, it used to be kind of a creepy thing, right? But now I know your son doesn't have a phone at all, but whenever that happens, I'm sure you will be tracking him.
2: Tracking, I know, yeah. It's something we didn't have to deal with.
1: Yeah.
2: Like, we told our parents, yeah, we're going out. We're going to Tim Hortons. Yeah.
1: Maybe you were, maybe you weren't.
2: Right.
1: But it didn't matter.
2: It didn't matter. There wasn't. Whereas, like, I laugh at my sister-in-law because my nephew will say that.
1: Right.
2: And then on the phone, so you could see him moving in real time.
1: Yes, not to Tim Hortons.
2: Yeah. No, but he actually does.
1: Okay.
2: And
1: okay.
2: Then, but he knows about the tracker. Right.
1: Do we lose something there? Because, like, there was all those, like, little lies we told our parents. It didn't harm any. You know what I mean? We thought we were so cool.
2: Yeah.
1: Right? Like, we said we were going to Tim Hortons, but we were really going over to Billy's house or whatever. Right? We were going to go hang out in Bill's basement because his parents weren't home.
2: My son and his best bud rode their bikes to the store.
1: Okay.
2: And his dad flew a drone all the way to the store. All the way. And hung out, the drone waited for them as they were in the parking lot. It waited there. Yes.
1: No.
2: You could even see what they were buying.
1: Right. Like
2: you
1: could. Yeah, it was like going in. This is FBI stuff.
2: They're getting
1: stuff.
2: Freezies and, you know.
1: Yeah, a big gulp.
2: Yeah. Yeah. And he
1: big gulps, huh? Well, see you later.
2: Flew the drone all the way. That is, I thought that was so funny. Like me, I would never do that.
1: No, because that means the dad had to spend the whole time doing. Like, the dad had to focus on the drone the whole time. It's like, you may as well go with the kids to the store.
2: Yeah.
1: Right? It's not like he could do something else while they were at the store.
2: Well, I guess that's fun if you own a drone. Like, what do you...
1: I guess. He probably just wanted to use the drone.
2: And yeah, exactly. And you think, like, what... Well, how often is that happening where I'm not even noticing, just as like a bystander on, you know, a stranger walking into the store, and there's a drone over my head, and I didn't notice.
1: Also, 10 years ago, that would have been weird.
2: Right. Very weird.
1: Very weird. Very weird. Constantly canceling plans. There used to be a stigma around flaking, but now bailing on plans is considered self-care or protecting your peace. Do you think people flake more, cancel plans more now, Greg?
2: It seems to be popular to want to miss out. The joy of missing out.
1: The joy of missing out is more than the FOMO.
2: Yeah.
1: Yeah. The JOMO is over the FOMO. I think COVID, too, because remember, it was like, oh, I got a little sniffle. Yeah. Right? I don't want to give it to you guys. We got a little bit more, like, aware of passing germs to one another during COVID. So I do think people cancel a lot more. Being on your phone while socializing. It's completely normal to be on your phone while chatting with somebody.
2: Yeah, it's... kind of like I always say, it's the new smoking, right? You look and you go into a restaurant and you look around and everyone's on their phone.
1: But smoking is, and like,
2: it's something you do when you're bored. It's something you do. Oh, I'm just gonna quickly.
1: But you're not distracted like you are on your phone when you're smoking.
2: Yeah, that's true.
1: Socially.
2: Like, I'm not ignoring you.
1: Yeah.
2: Yeah.
1: Socially, I think it's better to smoke.
2: Or if you're just, like, sitting around the pool with your family on a Sunday afternoon, and you look around, and everyone is on their phone. And I always make the joke, oh, should I pull out my phone, too, everyone?
1: Yeah.
2: Should I start scrolling? Because we all, that seems to be what we're doing.
1: Yeah.
2: And then I go, and everyone puts down their phone.
1: Right. But I think that's, somebody's got to do it. But at some point, though, too, like, going back to the hanging out at the cottage all weekend, you're socializing, but if you're with someone for 3 days...
2: Yeah, it's like, yeah, comfortable silence can be fun.
1: Yeah.
2: Or fine.
1: It's fine.
2: Right?
1: Yeah.
2: Like, we don't,
1: but if someone
2: like...
1: starts a conversation, put your phone down.
2: Yeah.
1: Or do we sound old?
2: Or do you wait for that person, like, just wait for them to finish up?
1: Yeah.
2: And then you go... Guess what I saw the other day?
1: Yeah, I go, oh, I'll wait till you're finished there. I do that sometimes. I'll just wait till you're finished there, even though I know they're not doing anything, you know?
2: The other one I noticed the other day was profanity in public.
1: Okay.
2: Like, we seem to be more relaxing on it.
1: Yes.
2: With, you know.
1: Who was swearing?
2: The garbage man.
1: Oh.
2: And the guy on the street. And he's asked him, are you getting paid extra today? And he's like, bleep yeah.
1: Oh, bleep yeah. Yeah. Okay, well, bleep yeah.
2: Oh, I thought it was gonna
1: be
2: right.
1: I thought it was gonna be bleep both, no.
2: You know, and they're yelling.
1: Because
2: the garbage
1: bleep,
2: truck
1: yeah,
2: is loud.
1: Bleep, no, okay.
2: You know.
1: Oh,
2: and,
1: wow.
2: And I thought, well, we just do that in public now. And it's like there's kids around.
1: Have you seen the hot garbage guy in Quebec?
2: No.
1: I'm gonna send you some videos.
2: Is this the new firefighter?
1: Might be the new firefighter. I'm gonna send it to you. All right, 905-688-2582. You can always text the show. Let's head off to the news.
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3: Good morning, I'm Christine Jansen. We'll see a mix of sun and cloud for today with a high of 29. Right now, it's 17 degrees. Coming up, flood cleanup continues, a stolen cargo van, and Lloyd Robertson passing. First, a check on traffic.
4: Well, things are still trouble-free as you head out on the drive on your Toronto-bound side of the QEW. You're looking good and up to speed as you make your way through the Niagara Stretch, moves well into Grimsby. I am finding some light volume building on the downside of the Burlington Skyway Bridge. 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
3: In the news, St. Catharines Mayor Matt Sisko is calling on the provincial and federal government to provide disaster assistance to Niagara.
5: And so I did have the opportunity to speak to the premier yesterday, and, you know, he said that the province would provide support where it could, which is appreciated. Our staff, like, I mean, I will tell you, from about noon on Tuesday of last week after the second major flooding incident, because we had one a couple of days before that in St. Catharines, our staff have been working with the ministry at the province. And that's where some of the frustration come from, because we were very much towards the end of the week, we were starting to get the impression that there likely wouldn't be any additional resources coming from the province.
3: Sisko declared a state of emergency for St. Catharines, with mass amounts of rainfall upwards of 45 to 65 millimeters reported by Environment Canada on Sunday. St. Catharines MPP Jenny Stevens says she is also in conversation with Premier Ford, Minister Rob Flack, and Minister Jill Dunlop. Meanwhile, the mayor of Niagara Falls says crews are working hard to clear their drains. Jim Diodati posted a video on Facebook saying the heavy rain flooded his own basement in Niagara Falls as well.
6: What you're hearing is water coming up from my drain in my basement. Yeah, I've been flooded out. You know, I've been hearing about it and reading about it, St. Catharines and Niagara Lake, and now I get a taste of it.
3: City officials say the risk of further impacts if another storm hits remains elevated. Meanwhile, the City of Niagara Falls has created a support program for residents who were affected by recent flooding. The new Flood Recovery Support Registry provides eligible residents with additional curbside collection of flood-related material or waste on Monday, August 10th, and waste drop-off passes for participating Niagara landfills. To receive these services, you can apply online at niagarafalls.ca/floodsupport. Niagara police are searching for a St. Catharines man after investigators say a stolen cargo van linked to a series of break-ins was found abandoned in Welland. CKTB's Tom McKay with more.
7: Police say officers responded to Kingsway on July 27th after reports of a suspicious white cargo van that had been abandoned, with the driver fleeing the scene. Investigators say the stolen van contained about $8,000 worth of stolen tools and merchandise and had been used in several break-and-enters across Niagara. A warrant has now been issued for 41-year-old Joshua Stevens of St. Catharines on several charges, including break-and-enter, dangerous driving, and possession of stolen property. Police are also asking anyone who has recently had tools stolen to file a report so the recovered items can be returned to their owners. Reporting for CKTB News, I'm Tom McKay.
3: And Lloyd Robertson, the CTV News former lead anchor of more than three decades, has died at 92. Robertson is one of Canada's most recognizable names in journalism, having covered historic moments such as the Quebec referendum and more than a dozen federal elections. In September 2011, Robertson signed off for the final time, thanking viewers and fans for their unrelenting support. Here's a clip as heard on the CTV National News broadcast.
8: Thank you 1,000 times over for all of your touching messages, some that speak of watching through the generations. There is the woman from Ontario who tells me that as a student, our familiar opening music would take her from studying at 11 o'clock to join with her parents for the newscast and discuss the events of the day. She now does the same with her own children. Without her and people like her, I would not have been around for so very long.
3: Robertson got his start in broadcasting in 1952 in his hometown of Stratford, Ontario, at a local radio station. In 1954, he landed a spot with the CBC and turned to TV work, where he would stay and become a household name. Now taking a look at sports, right-hander Jameson Taillon is scheduled to make his Toronto debut today when the visiting Blue Jays wrap up a three-game series against the AL West-leading Houston Astros. Toronto Blue Jays pitcher Treya Savage will have an MRI exam today on his left knee after leaving last night's game in Houston before the start of the third inning. Right-hander Hunter Brown will start for the Astros, who dropped Monday's opener 3-1 before bouncing back last night with a 7-2 win. There are four games in the WNBA tonight, including one in Washington, where the Mystics will be aiming to win their fifth in a row when they host the Dallas Wings. The Toronto Tempo, who lost their seventh straight game last night to the host Golden State Valkyries, visit the Chicago Fire tomorrow. And back here at home, the St. Catharines Junior A Athletics lacrosse team defeated the Whitby Warriors 11-7 last night. They'll be back in action tomorrow night at 8 p.m. For more local news that matters to you, go to cktvnews.com. Your weather forecast is next.
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3: Taking a look at your weather forecast, today we'll see sunny skies becoming a mix of sun and cloud near noon, a high of 29, feeling like 36 with the Humidex. Partly cloudy skies this evening with 40% chance of showers overnight with a risk of a thunderstorm and a low of 21. Tomorrow, a mix of sun and cloud with 60% chance of showers and a high of 28. And Friday, some more rain, the temperature steady near 28. Right now, it's 17 degrees. I'm Christine Jansen for CKTV News.
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1: This is Steph Vivier in the morning. Well, thank you for being here. Coming up on 6:40 on your Wednesday morning. In just a few minutes here, Brock University sports management professor Mike Narain is going to join us. What's happening at FIFA? I know we all kind of tuned out of soccer after the World Cup finish, but there is a lot of drama happening, and we'll find out why Gianni Infantino may be on the outs as president. That's coming up in just a little bit. Right now, though, for a pocket full of sunshine, I got a pocket full of sunshine. Let's play Niagara Knows.
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1: 905-688-2582. Just one full pocket of sunshine. Well, we've got a few pockets to give away. So everyone who gets the answer right gets a pocket of sunshine, and you are still eligible to win other prizing on the show. Imagine that. What a great prize. All right, play along with us for fun. What is the name of Burger King in Australia? Don't Google it. Don't you stop it. Don't look it up. What are Burger Kings called in Australia? Stop. Don't. You can figure this out. 905-688-2582. 905-688-2582. All right. While we're looking for answers, let's take a look at the World Entertainment.
13: 3 years later, the wait is over.
14: Oi, welcome back. Good to see you.
15: You too.
13: The fourth season of Ted Lasso returns to Apple TV Plus with the first of 10 episodes being released today. Jason Sudeikis returns as the college football coach turned soccer coach who now leads a women's team. The murder trial of the man accused of killing Tupac Shakur begins next week in Las Vegas.
16: All eyes on me.
17: Dwayne Davis is accused of orchestrating the 1996 murder and faces life in prison without parole if convicted. The Clark County District Attorney's Office has submitted a list of potential witnesses that contains over 200 names. The trial is set to begin August 10th. Shakur was sitting at a red light when a white Cadillac pulled up next to him and someone inside opened fire. On September the 7th, 1996, he was shot multiple times and died 6 days later. I'm Mark Mayfield.
13: There's concern over the health of Perez Hilton. Deputies responded to a home in Florida's Miami-Dade County last night after receiving calls that a man was live streaming on TikTok while hurting himself. The sheriff's office says he was taken to the hospital for medical attention. If you or anyone you know is in need of help, the Suicide and Crisis Lifeline can be reached 24/7 by calling or texting 988. That's entertainment. I'm Daria Albinger.
1: Netflix, or rather Nielsen, releasing a list of the most streamed shows for the first half of this year. If you want to catch up, here's the top 10. Stranger Things, we've known about that. That's huge. I still haven't watched it. Bluey is number two. Probably not going to get in on the Bluey unless a toddler shows up in my life. The Pit, number three. People love The Pit. Grey's Anatomy, number four. I mean, we just love a hospital drama in general, don't we? The Big Bang Theory is number five. Bridgerton is number six. SpongeBob SquarePants, number seven. Family Guy, number eight. Bob's Burgers, number nine. And Paw Patrol. I love that Paw Patrol, SpongeBob, and Bluey taking up some of the top spots right there. Ariana Grande pausing her show in Chicago Monday night to address the news that she'll be taking a break after her tour. She didn't directly mention the growing concern surrounding her appearance, but she said that her upcoming break is something she planned a long time ago. It's not reactive or impulsive. Quote, I heard that my fans were worried that negativity was ruining things for me. This is not what this is. Multiple things can be true at the same time. Boundaries need to be set. Human beings need to take a break sometimes. And also, this can be and will continue to be the greatest experience of my professional and creative life. Ariana ended her message assuring fans that nothing will distort her reality or be more real to her than the love they share. Quote, this is what I will always take with me and carry with me because the rest of the bleep is not mine to carry and all and I wanted you all to hear it from me. All right, that's a look at the world of entertainment. All right, heading off to the text board at 905-688-2582, playing for a pocket full of sunshine this morning. This is not the answer, but Paul from St. Catharines, you get a pocket full of sunshine today because you came up with Whopper Dome, and I think that is a tremendous name. Petition for all Burger Kings to now be called Whopper Dome. That's great, right? I love that. But Peter from Niagara Falls, Hungry Jack's is what it is called. So you also get a pocket full of sunshine. Burger King can't be called Burger King in Australia because a small restaurant already owned the trademark when the Burger Giant came in. So all Australian locations are called Hungry Jack's and not Whopper Dome, which I think is a big fail. Whopper or Big Mac, Greg?
2: Whopper.
1: Yeah. It's a better sandwich.
2: Yeah.
1: It's a better burger. I'm not going to get into the sandwich burger debate. All right, 6:45, let's take a look at the roads.
4: Well, things aren't looking too bad on the drive. On your Toronto-bound side of the QEW, crash-free, it is up to speed through the Niagara region. Moves well as you continue into Grimsby and to the Burlington Skyway Bridge. You're just going to find some volume building. 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I'm Alexis Spiger, CKTV News traffic update.
3: Taking a look at your weather forecast. Today we'll see sunny skies, becoming a mix of sun and cloud near noon, a high of 29, feeling like 36 with the Humidex. Partly cloudy skies this evening with 40% chance of showers overnight with a risk of a thunderstorm and a low of 21. Tomorrow, a mix of sun and cloud with 60% chance of showers and a high of 28. And Friday, some more rain, the temperature steady near 28.
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1: And welcome back to the show. All right, so the World Cup wrapped up. We've stopped talking about soccer, but FIFA has not left the headlines, specifically the head of FIFA, Gianni Infantino, facing huge challenges to his presidency right now. FIFA, as an organization, has been thrown into turmoil after a controversial idea to sell a part of the World Cup. Now, apparently he's backed down from this, but I want to get into the nitty gritty, all the rumors, all the speculation, what's true, what's not. And of course, we have to go to the one and only sport management Brock professor, Mike Narang. Hey, Mike, how's it going?
6: It's going well, Steph. How are you?
1: I'm so good. Thank you so much for being here. It's great to have you on the show. I didn't get to chat with you during the World Cup. Did you watch a lot of it?
6: Yeah, you know what? I watched a decent amount. Long story short, I didn't watch a lot of the final because I was out at a splash pad, but I was able to catch extra time, which was the most important part anyway. So,
1: yeah, as long as you saw the goal, that's all that
6: exactly
1: really matters. Okay, so I knew I had to talk to you when I saw all of this like FIFA controversy bubbling up in the headlines, because you really do look at the numbers. You kind of focus on like the business of sport, and that is what it looked to be going on here. As far as you know, like, what was the idea? Why did he want to sell part of the stake of the World Cup?
6: Yeah, okay, so there's the official side and the unofficial side. So the official side of things is, so Gianni Infantino, who is, the current president of FIFA, had put together this proposal called the FIFA Forward Enterprise Program, which would have essentially created a commercial vehicle of FIFA and locked away, set aside, I should say, 20% of the commercial side of FIFA for equity stake. And so essentially private investors, hedge fund groups, you name it, could buy into the FIFA commercial side only. So, setting aside the governance and blah, blah, blah. And again, this is the official reasoning here. And the reason why that's important from the FIFA perspective, specifically Gianni's perspective, was that this would allow FIFA to retain its control over the game, its governance of soccer around the world, as the international body, but at the same time, recognize that there's a lot of inequities happening around the world as far as revenue generation. And so you've got to have countries like Canada, well, that's a bad example, but England, France, Germany, those are the have countries, the Netherlands, you could go on. The United States would be in there as well now. But then you've got a lot of have not countries, and many of those countries are in places like Africa or South America. And so the idea here was that by selling up to 20% of FIFA, that I believe it was $4 million a piece would go to each and every single country. And while that may not seem like a lot in the Canadian perspective, that's a lot for countries in Africa, which don't really have strong soccer infrastructure. So that was the official side of things. Just really quickly, because I know we'll always be short on time here, is the unofficial side of things is really Gianni wanted to play in this new world of commercial enterprise. And so we're seeing a lot of this happening around the world. You know, here in Canada, close to home, Rogers is about to embark on this as well with Maple Leaf Sports and Entertainment. They're probably going to sell upwards of 20% of their sports and media division to private enterprise. And so this is just another way to unlock revenue without selling the farm. So it's like bringing in investors without selling the farm. Gianni was going to be the head of this new commercial enterprise as a commissioner. So he wanted to create his own, throne and kingdom, and where he would sit on top of the throne.
1: Okay, fascinating stuff there. Now, the one thing, if nobody knows anything about soccer, they hear about FIFA, they say, oh, FIFA's corrupt. Like, we always hear that FIFA's corrupt. So does FIFA need money, or was this really a power grab?
6: Yeah, no, FIFA doesn't really need the money. I mean, I tell this to my daughter all the time, right? There's a difference between need and want. does FIFA need money? No. Do they want money? Yes. And like, who doesn't want money? But at the end of the day, and this is very controversial of me to say, but it is accurate for the most part. But the FIFA enterprise is the most profitable slash recognized sport property in the world. The Olympic Games, like on the summer side, not the winter side, but the summer side is probably the second most recognized and visible, but FIFA gets a lot of money. And part of the reason for that is FIFA has embarked upon a pretty seedy agenda. Like, they'll take money from whomever. And so with the Olympic Games, you've got corporations, yes, but the corporations tend to be your average, you know, probably the most seedy organization that partners with the Olympic Games has been McDonald's in the past. You know, but with FIFA, you've got Aramco, which is the oil company from Saudi Arabia. You've got Chinese tech companies and digital companies. And, you know, TikTok's been involved. So, you know, FIFA will take money from whomever is willing to give them the money. And so, and, you know, from a scandal perspective, you're completely right, Steph. A long time ago, I want to say a long time ago, I'm like dating myself now because it wasn't that long ago, but I would say like 20 years ago, the previous leaders of FIFA, you know, the scandals that they were embroiled in were related to bid fixing. So, you know, South Africa in 2010 got, you know, unofficially, but, you know, the games went to South Africa in 2010 because you know, the African continent, you know, came together and there was some money that exchanged hands. Qatar most recently in 2022. There's no reason why anyone can explain why Qatar got a FIFA Men's World Cup other because they don't have the infrastructure, but, mm-hmm. you know, they paid for it. So, you know, that's been the primary scandal is from a governance perspective has been, you know, how can you buy votes? But this would have been a whole nother level, which is not buying votes, but buying access to the wealthy networks on planet Earth.
1: Okay, we're speaking with a sport management professor with Brock University, Mike Narain, about the FIFA scandal. I mean, one of many, as you're outlining here. But this latest one, it seems that Infantino has backed away from this plan because of, I presume, the backlash. So what happens now? Is his presidency in question?
6: Yeah, it definitely is. And so, I mean, for the record, Gianni wouldn't have backed down had he had the votes. But what happened was that, you know, Gianni can't unilaterally make things work. That, you know, he represents, he is the chair or the president of FIFA, but he still reports to the member associations, and the member associations are all individual countries that are members of FIFA. So Canada gets a vote, United States gets a vote, and everyone's got a vote equally shared across the board. And that's where a lot of these scandals have happened in the past, because if you get Africa and you get South America on board, you know, Canada is a big country and the United States is a big country, but the United States only gets one vote. And the U.S.'s mm-hmm. vote is equal to a country, a small country in Africa, like East Timor. So, you know, the challenge has always been from a scandal perspective is Western nations can only row so far. But what happened here was FIFA came out with its proposal, specifically Gianni, because a lot of his own team are throwing him under the bus. But, you know, the FIFA Forward Enterprise came out as a proposal and said, you know, we're going to solicit the feedback from everybody. And they were hoping that the votes were there. They were hoping that Africa would have voted in favor of it. But they were hoping that Africa and South America and, you know, maybe Asia would have rode on board. But what happened pretty much, you know, right after the proposal, what came out on social media was, Europe was clearly not entertained in terms of like a collegial governance perspective. And UEFA, which is the European body, came out vehemently and said, if this goes forward, we are not participating in men's or women's competitions at the global level going forward. That's a big deal because really the World Cup on the men's side and even to the women's side for lesser argument's sake, but on the men's side without Europe, it's pretty much Argentina against Brazil. I mean, the African nations can get better. You know, Egypt's okay. Australia's okay, Japan's okay, but really it'll be Argentina and Brazil in the final. And what the proposal had also tasked Steph was that they're going to move from 48 teams, which just happened on the men's side here in Mexico and the United States and Canada, to 64 teams. So like Madness style. And so imagine 64 teams without Europe. You're going to get a lot of mediocre soccer. And so without Europe, you don't have a lot. And then, you know, Europe said no, then North America said no. And Central America said no. Then the South Americans said, yeah, we're probably not going to do it. So the votes weren't there. So all this to say, now that this has come to pass, you know, Gianni Infantino's presidency is definitely in jeopardy because there's a lack of confidence. The fact that he would go behind everyone's back and come up with this proposal without soliciting from a collegial governance perspective, you know, the votes are not going to be there in his favor going forward. And Europe has already said, we're not going to be backing him going forward. So his days are really numbered. I don't see a path where he survives as president going forward here.
7: This is fascinating stuff, Mike. We're out of time. I still have so many questions, but hopefully you'll come back again soon.
6: Yeah, thanks so much for having me, Seth. Anytime.
7: Yeah, anytime, please. Brock University Sport Management Professor Mike Narain joining us this morning.
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3: Good morning. I'm Christine Jansen. We'll see a mix of sun and cloud for today with a high of 29. Right now, it's 17 degrees. Coming up, flood cleanup continues, a stolen cargo van, and Lloyd Robertson passing. First, a check on traffic.
4: Crash-free drive as you head out. Your 406, 405, and 420 still pretty light. And on your Toronto-bound side of the QEW, you're still up to speed as you make your way through the Niagara region. Moves well into Grimsby. You're going to find light volume downside of the Burlington Skyway, on and off volume toward Walker's Line. 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I'm Alexis Feiger, CKTV News Traffic Update.
3: In the news, the city of St. Catharines remains in a state of emergency following intense flooding across the region. St. Catharines Mayor Matt Sisko is calling for some disaster assistance from the provincial and federal government.
23: I don't need to hear any more about jurisdictional issues. And we need to wait for that level to do something before we can do something. You need to collect this data. I mean, there are people that are suffering in our community right now. And, you know, it's not good enough to come up with a solution a week from now. The city has really been left on its own up to this point.
3: Meanwhile, St. Catharines MPP Jenny Stevens says she's in conversation with Premier Ford, Minister Rob Flack, and Minister Jill Dunlop. In a post to social media, she says the Kiwanis Aquatic Center is open as a relief post for residents needing showers and warm water. Niagara Falls Mayor Jim Diodati posted a video to his social media walking around his own flooded basement.
24: Yeah, I've been flooded out. You know, I've been hearing about it, reading about it, St. Catharines and Niagara Lake, and now I get a taste of it. It's not a nice feeling. I feel really helpless, like there's nothing you can do about it. Mother Nature is definitely in charge.
3: He adds that crews are working around the clock to clear drains so water can escape away from homes. Meantime, Niagara Falls NDP MPP Wayne Gates says he has written a letter calling on the provincial government for storm assistance for the community. The city of Niagara Falls has created a support program for residents in the falls who were affected by the recent flooding. The new Flood Recovery Support Registry provides eligible residents with additional curbside collection of flood related material or waste on Monday, August 10th, and waste drop-off passes for participating Niagara landfills. To receive these services, you can apply online at niagarafalls.ca/floodsupport. To receive the services, you must apply by Friday at 3 p.m. Niagara police are searching for a St. Catharines man after investigators say a stolen cargo van linked to a series of break-ins was found abandoned in Welland. CKTB's Tom McKay with more.
10: Police say officers responded to Kingsway on July 27th after reports of a suspicious white cargo van that had been abandoned, with the driver fleeing the scene. Investigators say the stolen van contained about $8,000 worth of stolen tools and merchandise and had been used in several break-and-enters across Niagara. A warrant has now been issued for 41-year-old Joshua Stevens of St. Catharines on several charges, including break-and-enter, dangerous driving, and possession of stolen property. Police are also asking anyone who has recently had tools stolen to file a report so the recovered items can be returned to their owners. Reporting for CKTB News, I'm Tom McKay.
3: And Lloyd Robertson, the CTV News former lead anchor of more than three decades, has died at 92. Robertson is one of Canada's most recognizable names in journalism, having covered historic moments such as the Quebec referendum and more than a dozen federal elections. In September 2011, Robertson signed off for the final time, thanking viewers and fans for their unrelenting support. Here's a clip as heard on the CTV National News broadcast.
11: Thank you 1,000 times over for all of your touching messages, some that speak of watching through the generations. There is the woman from Ontario who tells me that as a student, our familiar opening music would take her from studying at 11 o'clock to join with her parents for the newscast and discuss the events of the day. She now does the same with her own children. Without her and people like her, I would not have been around for so very long.
3: Robertson got his start in broadcasting in 1952 in his hometown of Stratford, Ontario, at a local radio station. In 1954, he landed a spot with the CBC and turned to TV work, where he would stay and become a household name. Now taking a look at sports, right-hander Jameson Taillon is scheduled to make his Toronto debut today when the visiting Blue Jays wrap up a three-game series against the AL West-leading Houston Astros. Toronto Blue Jays pitcher Treya Savage will have an MRI exam today on his left knee after leaving last night's game in Houston before the start of the third inning. Right-hander Hunter Brown will start for the Astros, who dropped Monday's opener 3-1 before bouncing back last night with a 7-2 win. There are four games in the WNBA tonight, including one in Washington, where the Mystics will be aiming to win their fifth in a row when they host the Dallas Wings. The Toronto Tempo, who lost their seventh straight game last night to the host Golden State Valkyries, visit the Chicago Fire tomorrow. And back here at home, the St. Catharines Junior A Athletics lacrosse team defeated the Whitby Warriors 11-7 last night. They'll be back in action tomorrow night at 8 p.m. For more local news that matters to you, go to cktbnews.com. 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
3: Taking a look at your weather forecast. Today we'll see sunny skies, becoming a mix of sun and cloud near noon, a high of 29, feeling like 36 with the Humidex. Partly cloudy skies this evening with 40% chance of showers overnight with a risk of a thunderstorm and a low of 21. Tomorrow, a mix of sun and cloud with 60% chance of showers and a high of 28. And Friday, some more rain, the temperature steady near 28. Right now it's 17 degrees. I'm Christine Jansen for CKTV News.
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1: On your Wednesday morning, where the big story continues to be the cleanup after flooding, the second in less than a week in parts of St. Catharines, of course. This event extending out into other parts of the region. We'll cover that and coming up in just a little bit. But wanted to check back in with St. Catharines Fire Chief Dave Upper after our conversation yesterday. Good morning, Chief.
16: Hey, good morning. How are you?
1: I'm good. Thanks for coming back on. How have the last 24 hours been in terms of dealing with this emergency?
16: Yeah, no, I mean, I think we're making headway here. We started the waste collection cleanup on Monday, obviously. Yesterday, with the cleanup, and so just and thanks for having me, because I want to get the messaging out that the garbage collection folks did not make the route. There was so much garbage that they weren't able to complete the day. So please, those in yesterday's garbage day, like, don't panic. It's not like you were forgotten. It was just that the crews, like, physically couldn't complete the day. There was just so much to pick up. So they're going to start back on the route. Like, they're going to start Tuesday's cleanup to this morning, and then they're going to roll into the Wednesday area. But don't panic. They haven't forgot about you. So they're coming.
1: Okay.
16: There's a lot.
1: Yeah, and likely today's pickup will also be a lot. So should people just be a little bit more patient this week in terms of garbage cleanup?
16: Yeah, please do. Please understand, like, we're trying. We've hired additional crews to do the cleanup, but you're exactly right. It's going to take a bit. So we're coming. It's just be patient. We'll get there.
1: Yesterday morning when we were talking, Chief, you mentioned a meeting yesterday afternoon that you were going to have with the province. Did that meeting happen, and what new information was discovered?
16: Yes, we had a good meeting with the Provincial Emergency Operations Center. There's three things that are going to happen here. So one is there's cleanup kits that they're going to be delivering. They should hopefully arrive tomorrow. We have 200 of those coming, and we'll see what is in a kit, and we'll try to get those out to those folks that need them. And then they offered dehumidifiers. So obviously trying to find a fan or a dehumidifier right now in St. Catharines is pretty difficult. So the province is doing their best right now to scrounge up as many dehumidifiers as they can. So we don't know how many, and we'll be talking with them again this afternoon to see how they're making out with that. So hopefully we can get some good news there, is that they'll procure a bunch of dehumidifiers and we can distribute those to the community. And then the other piece is they're sending a team. It's called Team Rubicon. Team Rubicon is going to be joining us in assisting. We'll be targeting our vulnerable assistance list. So the Team Rubicon is going to be coming in and helping our vulnerable folks with cleanup. So they're going to be landing on Thursday morning. We'll be getting setting up, and hopefully we can get them a work list and get them going on Friday morning.
1: Okay, what is their specialty? What will they be doing?
16: So they're going to be doing everything. They're going to be doing everything from removal of contents, so small stuff, furniture, the whole thing. And then they will remove drywall, Studs if it's required, flooring if it's required. They will do the whole thing, and then they will spray for mold when they've completed removing all of the damaged contents and the construction materials. They'll spray for mold, and then, yeah, they'll move on to the next house.
1: Do we have any idea at this point? You were talking about that registry on the city's website. How many have registered, and just generally, do we know how many people are affected?
16: So last night when we were wrapping up our day around 6 o'clock, we had 211 people on the registry that were triaging. That number, I'm sure this morning, our executive officer, when she opens up the mailbox, it'll probably have more in there. But as of last night, it was sitting at 211.
1: Okay, that's quite a few, and that's the people that would be are going to be helped by this Team Rubicon and the other efforts from the province that you just outlined.
16: Correct. Yes.
1: Okay. What else?
16: That'll be the large.
1: Yeah.
16: Go ahead.
1: What else should people know this morning, Chief?
16: Well, I just think the waste collection thing, that there's a bit of a delay, but also we had the bins installed yesterday at both Bill Burgoyne Arena and the Kiwanis Aquatic Center. So you're just-

0: dump before it closes.
1: Correct. Yes. Yeah. We wish we could have extended the hours. We understand, you know, obviously there's a lot of people who work and can't get there at 4 o'clock, which is why we've offered to do the garbage collection curbside as well, to do both, because we totally understand that there's people that are working as well. But it would be great if we could utilize the bins and kind of help the curbside pickup.
0: I know the rain has stopped, but the work continues for your team, Chief. So we really appreciate the time joining us this morning. And please just stay in touch. If there's more updates, we want to get you back on the show.
1: That's great. Thank you very much.
0: Anytime.
1: Have a great day.
0: You too. St. Catharines Fire Chief Dave Upper joining us this morning with the latest on the response. The province now committing to bringing Team Rubicon down to respond, get some drywall out, get that flooring out, help those vulnerable citizens, as well bringing items like fans and dehumidifiers, which of course are at a premium, unable to find those in the Niagara region at this time. So that's all happening. We'll continue to keep you updated. If you have any questions about the garbage pickup, 905-688-2582. You heard a little bit, you missed some of it. We can always help you out, 905-688-2582. All right, let's take a look at the roads now.
2: Good news heading out on the drive. It's still crash-free. Your 406, 405, and 420 still pretty light. And your Toronto-bound side of the QEW is also up to speed through the Niagara region. Moves well into St. Catharines and into Grimsby, finding more volume on the downside of the Burlington Skyway Bridge and on and off through Burlington and Oakville. 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
3: Taking a look at your weather forecast. Today we'll see sunny skies, becoming a mix of sun and cloud near noon, a high of 29, feeling like 36 with the Humidex. Partly cloudy skies this evening with 40% chance of showers overnight with a risk of a thunderstorm and a low of 21. Tomorrow, a mix of sun and cloud with 60% chance of showers and a high of 28. And Friday, some more rain, the temperature steady near 28.
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0: And thank you so much for being along for all the coverage you need to know on the response to flooding in the Niagara region, CKTBnews.com. It's been about a year since the Kristen French Child Advocacy Center opened their Child Victim and Witness program.

0: And now raising the alarm as it concerns online luring and exploitation cases here in the Niagara region. Joining us now to tell us more is Joanne McCree, Director of the Child Victim and Witness Program with the Kristen French Child Advocacy Center. Good morning, Joanne.
1: Good morning, Steph. Thanks so much for inviting us on to talk about this issue.
0: Well, I'm such a big supporter of everything that the center does. It's so important in our society, unfortunately, as some of the things we're going to talk about. But they do happen, and so we need to support kids when they are victims. Just to remind everybody a little bit here, tell us again about the Child Victim and Witness Program that's running at the center.
1: Oh, yes, certainly. So the Kristen French Child Advocacy Center Niagara is really a primary location where law enforcement actually conducts investigations involving children who've suffered abuse. As a result of that, we have pretty much put up the opportunity to have the Child Victim Witness Program actually staged at the Kristen French Child Advocacy Center. It's the best location for it. What we do is, once criminal charges are laid, the program steps in to provide each young person and their family member with a dedicated support worker, you know, who shares information about what to expect during the court process. We accompany young people when they have to go to court. We assess and advocate their needs, especially at a time that can be very intimidating and emotionally challenging or overwhelming during the court process. And then we obviously support their efforts every step of the way as they try to navigate the, you know, complex court system that's pretty much built for an adult audience.
0: And as you've been working through this, and really over the past number of years, we've seen here in Niagara and across Canada as well, an increase in cases involving child luring online. So tell us about the increase here in Niagara. What's been noticed?
1: Well, I think what's happening is, especially now with the use of artificial intelligence, and offenders have such a powerful new tools available to them to, you know, deceive or manipulate and threaten children by creating convincing fake identities and augmenting pictures and videos. I mean, this is particularly true with the expansion of online platforms that are now available to them that are being accessed to reach out to unsuspecting children and youth. So as a result of that, what's happening is we're obviously seeing sort of an expansion of the arenas online that are available for this type of abuse to happen. And that's something that, quite frankly, I think has caused more of an alarm, because although, you know, we were used to seeing certain platforms that might have been targeted, we're now seeing those platforms and areas of accessibility expanding.
0: Okay, and so is there anywhere specifically that predators are finding children? You just, you know, mentioned online platforms. Is it specifically Snapchat, Facebook, Instagram, all those places? Do we know?
1: Well, that's exactly it. I mean, formally, traditionally, it's been those sort of online communication networks. But as many already know by reading the news and really reading what's been happening, not only in the Niagara region, but across Canada, this idea that even gaming network areas online have become a real, you know, opportunity for people to take abusive measures with kids.
0: Oh, gosh. You know, we think the kids are safe when they're just playing games online, right?
1: Exactly. And so as a result of that, I mean, that kind of arena being expanded, again, it's expanding even beyond that arena. And so it's beyond just the traditional communication online apps that children are using, which sort of encourages and entices the opportunity to be subject to exploitation.
0: And what ages are we talking about, Joanne?
1: I'm sorry?
0: What ages are we talking about?
1: Oh, well, this is a thing. It's really quite fascinating to see that because younger children are accessing online platforms every day, I mean, these age ranges can range anywhere from, you know, 5 and up. Oftentimes, we'll see 6 or 7-year-olds who might be on simple gaming platforms that are encouraging the opportunity to meet other people online. And I think as younger people have access to more technology, I think that this is a situation where, you know, especially what we've been seeing is the opportunity to really educate younger audiences about the dangers. And again, we're supporting the idea that children can be online, but really making sure that there are safeguards for them so that they're not subject to being open to being exploited.
0: We're speaking with Joanne McCree, Director of the Child Victim and Witness Program with the Kristen French Child Advocacy Center. Joanne, some of the really interesting stuff that the center has been noticing and some of the research has shown is the effects on these cases. And of course, you know, we assume that, you know, people, victims are affected. But tell us a little bit about, you know, the really surprising effects that people might not realize when a child is victimized in this way.
1: Yeah, that's a great question. I mean, one of the things that we often see is, I mean, obviously the effects, particularly for victims in online learning cases, I mean, can be especially complex and long-lasting for a number of reasons. I mean, primarily, many young people may feel very ashamed or obviously embarrassed that they've been manipulated into sharing images or personal information about themselves online unknowingly. Oftentimes, many blame themselves, believing that they may have unwillingly participated. It's not uncommon as a result of children not to want to share or report their experiences online to an adult. And so, you know, this particularly becomes more concerning when at the same time many of these children are being threatened or subject to extortion if they, you know, think about reporting the online activity to anyone. So as a result of that, many of these children don't really recognize or see themselves as being victims of crime. You know, they're only really focused on that loss of control experience they've had online because of the idea that now they've shared images or personal information for which they really don't know where it's being distributed publicly. And so as a result of that, many will live in fear or in silence if they don't report these crimes. And, you know, as a result of that, many children end up really needing more time to address the healing that's needed to build that trust and resilience in being able to tell their truth and to talk about their experiences. And we've seen this really a little bit more, you know, surprisingly, it seems to be a very long journey, because even though these images might have been captured through police investigations, there's always that question mark as to whether those images have already been distributed and whether they're going to be redistributed throughout that young person's life.
0: So they may not even have come forward. It may be police, you know, identifying them through evidence that they found investigating maybe a different case.
1: Exactly. Wow. Exactly. And so as a result of that, what can happen is, I mean, oftentimes once they're able to capture those photos and they, you know, through police investigations, you know, obviously that child, you know, feels somewhat of a relief. But there's always the unknowing of whether those photos have been redistributed before the investigation took place in a way that those images might not necessarily disappear permanently online.
0: One other thing, Joanne, I just wanted to get to before we end our conversation, and I hope we can chat again because this is really fascinating and important stuff that you're working on at the center. Of the victims that you worked with in the last year, 55% were female and 45% were male. I think that would be a shocking number for some people.
1: Well, it's funny. I mean, when we talk about abuse, and that's really a statistic of abuse cases in general, but yes, exactly. I mean, it's really interesting that oftentimes there's a certain profile that fits in, you know, the average person's understanding of what abuse may look like. And really, the statistics that we have, you know, in this just this first year of our program really have shown us that that profile, that there is no typical type of profile when it comes to talking about abuse involving a child or a young person.
0: Joanne, as I said, this is such an important conversation. I hope you'll come back again on the show. And thank you for the good work you're doing in our community.
1: Well, thank you so much for just allowing us to continue to educate the public about our program. And we really just want to thank the community for supporting us. I mean, as you may know, we're publicly funded by the Ministry of Attorney General, and we're grateful for that partnership. But obviously, we rely on the support of our community to really provide these resources to the young people that we serve. So we're so grateful and hope that anyone out there who needs help or wants to learn more about our program, visit us on our website at www.kristenfrenchcacn.org. So thanks so much for having us on, Stephanie. Appreciate it.
0: Anytime, Joanne. Joanne Macri joining us, Director of the Child Victim and Witness Program with the Kristen French Child Advocacy Center. Your news is next here on CKTV News.
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5: Good morning, I'm Christine Jansen. We'll see a mix of sun and cloud for today with a high of 29. Right now, it's 17 degrees. 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Coming up, flood cleanup continues, a stolen cargo van, and Lloyd Robertson passing. First, a check on traffic.
6: Not looking too bad as you head out on the drive. Your 406, 405, and 420 are still pretty light, and your Toronto-bound side to the QEW just dealing with some more volume over the Burlington Skyway Bridge. It's on and off as you make your way through Burlington and Oakville, just the regular volume. 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I'm Alexis Feiger. 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
5: In the news, the city of St. Catharines remains in a state of emergency following intense flooding across the region. This week, eligible households in St. Catharines can put out an unlimited amount of garbage bags to the curb on their scheduled pickup day. St. Catharines Mayor Matt Sisko says the city is paying for this service out of pocket, and the provincial government should be providing some kind of disaster assistance.
7: We are paying for significantly increased service, but you know, again, that's coming out of the city's account. And you know, as we burn through reserves, because you don't budget for something like this, we're butting up against a place where we need to continue offering support to our residents, and we're running out of capacity. And so that was the whole reason behind declaring a state of emergency.
5: St. Catharines MPP Jenny Stevens says she is also in conversation with Premier Ford, Minister Rob Flack, and Minister Jill Dunlop. In a post to social media, she says the Kiwanis Aquatic Center is open as a relief post for residents needing showers and warm water. Meanwhile, Niagara Falls Mayor Jim Diodati says Mother Nature is definitely in charge as he walks around his own flooded basement.
8: You're not going to beat Mother Nature. But I do want you to know that our municipal works crews are working very hard around the clock to make sure all the drains are moving and we're pulling the water away from the houses as quickly as possible.
5: In the video, Diodati says it's easy to feel helpless in times like this. The city of Niagara Falls has created a support program for residents in the falls who were affected by the recent flooding. The new Flood Recovery Support Registry provides eligible residents with additional curbside collection of flood-related material or waste on Monday, August 10th, and waste drop-off passes for participating Niagara landfills. To receive these services, you can apply online at niagarafalls.ca/flood support by Friday at 3 p.m. And Niagara police are searching for a St. Catharines man after investigators say a stolen cargo van linked to a series of break-ins was found abandoned in Welland. Police say officers responded to Kingsway on July 27th after reports of a suspicious white cargo van that had been abandoned with the driver fleeing the scene. Investigators say the stolen van contained about $8,000 worth of stolen tools and merchandise and had been used in several break-in enters across Niagara. A warrant has now been issued for 41-year-old Joshua Stevens of St. Catharines on several charges, including break-in enter, dangerous driving, and possession of stolen property. Police are also asking anyone who has recently had tools stolen to file a report so the recovered items can be returned to their owners. And Lloyd Robertson, a stalwart of Canadian TV news for decades, who earned the unrelenting trust of viewers, has died at the age of 92. CTV News says Robertson's family confirmed his death last evening. Robertson joined CTV in 1976 and served as chief anchor and senior editor from 1984 to 2011. In September 2011, Robertson signed off for the final time as heard on the CTV. CKTV national news broadcast.
9: For me, it's been a rare privilege to have been able to serve in this position for so long. It's been a front row seat to history. If someone had told me 60 years ago this would be my life, I would have said they were crazy. Most of all, it's been fascinating to watch our country grow in confidence and stature. We have developed a unique place in the world.
5: Robertson continued to work for the network as a special correspondent. He also won Lifetime Achievement Awards for the Radio Television Digital News Association in 2015 and the Canadian Journalism Foundation in 2016. Now taking a look at sports, right-hander Jameson Taillon is scheduled to make his Toronto debut today when the visiting Blue Jays wrap up a three-game series against the AL West-leading Houston Astros. Toronto Blue Jays pitcher Treya Savage will have an MRI exam today on his left knee after leaving last night's game in Houston before the start of the third inning. Right-hander Hunter Brown will start for the Astros, who dropped Monday's opener 3-1 before bouncing back last night with a 7-2 win. There are four games in the WNBA tonight, including one in Washington, where the Mystics will be aiming to win their fifth in a row when they host the Dallas Wings. The Toronto Tempo, who lost their seventh straight game last night to the host Golden State Valkyries, visit the Chicago Fire tomorrow. And back here at home, the St. Catharines Junior A Athletics lacrosse team defeated the Whitby Warriors 11-7 last night. They'll be back in action tomorrow night at 8 p.m. For more local news that matters to you, go to cktbnews.com. Your weather forecast is next.
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5: Taking a look at your weather forecast. Today we'll see sunny skies, becoming a mix of sun and cloud near noon, a high of 29, feeling like 36 with the Humidex. Partly cloudy skies this evening with 40% chance of showers overnight with a risk of a thunderstorm and a low of 21. Tomorrow, a mix of sun and cloud with 60% chance of showers and a high of 28. And Friday, some more rain, the temperature steady near 20. Right now it's 17 degrees. I'm Christine Jansen for CKTV News.
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1: Good morning to you and welcome on into your Wednesday here, August the 5th, as cleanup continues after historic flooding. Aren't you tired of living through historical events, Gene?
2: I just feel bad for everybody because it's supposed to start raining a little bit on Thursday. I know, and then Friday and Saturday as well.
1: Nope. Don't talk about it.
2: Okay. It'll just go away magically?
1: That's right.
2: Okay.
1: That's right.
2: Some of the photos in the St. Catharines Standard, it's devastating. It's incredible. It's going to take months and months to figure this out. And yesterday on my show, I had people texting in, like a lot of texts, saying my insurance company is screwing around with me. One company in particular, and I hate a lawsuit in the morning, so I won't mention them. But they said, yeah, we'll cover $10,000, but didn't you see that in your contract?
1: Well, that's it.
2: And the one guy, it's going to cost him $30,000 to redo his basement, and he only finds out from a restoration company, oh, no, you're with so-and-so company, they only cover 10. And then somebody else, their insurance company said, well, I think we talked about this yesterday, if your washing machine leaked, we would cover it.
1: Water from the inside.
2: This is an act of God, water from we don't know where. So we can't cover you. I hate insurance companies, but I know you have to have it.
1: Well, that's it.
2: But what good is it?
1: It's a great question, right? And we've all experienced this.
2: They make fantastic TV commercials, but then when you go to make a claim.
1: I don't watch TV.
2: Like a good neighbor. Crush it with our hands.
1: I don't know if we should. That was Gene Valaitis singing that jingle. I just want to make
2: They're not in Canada.
1: I just want to make sure I don't get pulled into.
2: Okay.
1: But we do have a $100 OLG voucher to give away. Let's do that.
3: Caller 8.
1: Caller 8, 905-688-2582, 905-688-2582. Gene Valaitis is here. What's coming up on your show today, Gene?
2: Well, the big news, tomorrow, the price of gasoline is going down 12 cents a liter. Diesel down about 9 cents.
1: Okay.
2: Hasn't been that low since around the first week in June.
1: Okay.
2: So I like that.
1: That's good.
2: You know, I woke up this morning and I was really sad to hear about Lloyd Robertson.
1: Yeah.
2: 92 years old.
1: 92.
2: Did you ever have him on one of your shows anywhere?
1: He
2: would love to come on shows all the time.
1: I can't. No, I've never spoke to him, but it's just, you know, watching the news packages of his coverage, it is literally the news events of your life.
2: Absolutely.
1: Right? And for me, prior to my life. But it's like, wow, we don't have that anymore. There's no, like, news voice of a nation.
2: No, now we have news models.
1: Well, sure.
2: It's not about journalism. It's about how good you look.
1: But no.
2: It's about.
1: No,
2: it's
1: I don't think we
2: sexy
1: do.
2: Sexy legs
1: Who?
2: And hair.
1: Who's sexy?
2: And that's just
1: Omar Sachedina?
2: And that's just the men.
1: Right? We just don't consume news like that.
2: No, we don't. And it's really a shame. Back when I was doing morning shows on rock radio stations, I had Lloyd on a number of times. And I remember the first time we had him on, I was working with another partner. And we did a lot of, like, weird phone calls and stuff like that. You know, the old, that's the morning zoo.
1: Right.
2: And he get on, he goes, you two guys are very cheeky. And we're like, oh, no, this interview is going to go nowhere. And he goes, I like that.
1: Oh,
2: morning.
1: Cute.
2: He was the nicest man.
1: Nice.
2: He was like your favorite uncle.
1: Well, he started out, I just learned this morning, doing programming. Like, he was doing a home improvement show and, you know, a travel show and those kinds of things before he got into news. And that's kind of the way it used to be.
2: Alex Trebek started doing play-by-play curling on the CBC.
1: Yeah.
2: And then he moved over to Reach for the Top. That high school program.
1: Uh-huh.
2: He was a good guy, too.
1: Yeah. Also, RIP.
2: Yeah.
1: You know? Yeah. So I don't think there's no one to replace the Lloyd Robertson. No,
2: oh, absolutely not.
1: You know, we just don't consume news in that way. I think if I pulled 10 people, none of them could name the top newscaster at any of our big three news organizations that we have.
2: No, I think you're right. Well, most of the big news organizations are more concerned about their cell phones and internet and stuff like that. And, you know, they think it's a really good idea to fire everybody in the newsroom.
1: Yeah.
2: Which is not a good idea.
1: Well, we just don't have, we don't have it anymore.
2: And there's no, and you know what, for young broadcasters, there are no mentors anymore.
1: Yes, that's what you lose.
2: Like, my mentor for writing was Dick Smythe. From Chum AM, you know, the big voice.
1: Mm-hmm.
2: And my mentor for talking and delivering was Brian Thomas. And there just aren't guys like that around anymore.
1: Yeah. And then people are not learning, and but there just isn't that opportunity.
2: So I always try to pay it forward. If there's somebody young and they're getting into the business, it's like, yeah, I'll sit down with you for as long as you want.
1: I just tell them to start a TikTok channel. Thanks, Gene.
2: I'm busy today.
1: Who was calling number eight, Greg?
3: Maureen in St. Catharines.
1: Oh, Maureen. Congratulations, Maureen. You win a $100 OLG voucher. Good luck to you. All right, Gene's coming back between 9 and noon here on CKTV News.
2: I am.
4: 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Your Toronto-bound QEW dealing with more volume. It is slow from Nikola Tesla, continues over the Skyway, and regular volume through Burlington and Oakville. 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
5: Taking a look at your weather forecast. Today we'll see sunny skies, becoming a mix of sun and cloud near noon, a high of 29, feeling like 36 with the Humidex. Partly cloudy skies this evening with 40% chance of showers overnight with a risk of a thunderstorm and a low of 21. Tomorrow, a mix of sun and cloud with 60% chance of showers and a high of 28. And Friday, some more rain, the temperature steady near 28.
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10: This is Steph Vivier in the morning.
4: Thanks so much for being along. Wednesday morning and Sunday's flooding is continuing to cause problem as the cleanup continues. The flooding rather quickly. The rain came down fast, but the cleanup is going to take a while in parts of Niagara Falls, Niagara-on-the-Lake here in St. Catharines, and our friends out in Lincoln as well. Town of Lincoln declaring a state of emergency following the historic amount of rain that they received. Joining us now to bring us an update is the Town of Lincoln CAO Mike Kirkopoulos. Good morning, Mike.
11: Good morning, Steph. How are you?
4: I'm good. How have the last, 48 hours or so been for you?
11: They've been busy. We have a lot of people impacted. As you said in your intro, we declared an emergency. We've got well over 1,000 homes impacted, and so it hasn't been an easy time for our residents.
4: No kidding. Okay, so just describe the scene a little bit for us, Mike. I know I've seen a lot of pictures and videos of people sharing their homes online. What was it like when that rain came down?
11: I mean, I think none of us have probably seen the impact. You've seen a lot of the photos with roads blocked, roads covered with water. Roads that were roads 1 minute and then looked like rivers the next minute. And so it's been everything from sewage in people's basements to overland flooding to a combination of all of that. And so we've had roads washed out. We've had ditches filled and overflowing. And it's been challenging for everyone. And so a big part of what we saw was why we decided to declare an emergency fairly early and fairly quickly.
4: Okay. And when you're declaring that state of emergency, what are you looking for? Why do we make that step?
11: It's an important step for us, definitely to try to get the appropriate help and really to, I think, demonstrate the severity of the issue. Declaring an emergency is really that first step to get resources, assistance, people on the ground to start helping residents. And so we've been working closely with the provincial emergency operations teams, our own regional operations teams, and then more locally to try to coordinate some of that work. And so we hope to have boots on the ground, so to speak, in terms of Red Cross and the teams from Ontario Corps. Hopefully by tomorrow, they'll assist with some of the assessment. They can assist with a whole bunch of things, from providing dehumidifiers to fans, to helping people make sure they know how to navigate the processes that a lot of people are going to be going through now, in terms of insurance, in terms of trying to get contractors in to fix things in their house, pull out carpets, do all that sort of stuff. A lot of people have already taken that initiative and are doing some of that work, but we do have a number of people, seniors and others, who can't do that, and so getting some help is important. Of course, unlocking all the funding that comes with potentially the various disaster and weather mitigation funds that the province has. And if the province requires, once we've declared an emergency, they can then bring in the federal government for assistance as well.
4: Okay, we're speaking with Mike Kirkopoulos, CAO of the town of Lincoln, just talking about that state of emergency. And, you know, you mentioned the province there. It's great that they have, decided to respond. But, Mike, you're not alone here, of course. The city of St. Catharines has done the same thing. They've also declared the state of emergency. Province is also, we were talking to, you know, Fire Chief Dave Upper just a little bit ago. They're also looking to get that response. You know, resources are getting thin now with these emergencies happening in multiple locations.
11: Yeah, absolutely. And we've been coordinating. We've done almost a joint ask on getting Ontario Corps to come into Niagara with our friends in St. Catharines. They've had significant impacts. I just saw Mayor Sisko do global news this morning and talking about the impacts. And so some of those pictures are the same pictures that we have in terms of people's basements. So, yeah, this has been tough on people. My heart goes out to people affected. I've seen it firsthand. We have staff who come into work and are dealing with this and then are going home trying to clean out basements and deal with these particular issues. So it's taking a mental toll on people as well.
4: Yeah, that's it too. And, you know, the things we keep in our basement, even though we don't maybe look at them all the time, it's kind of those sentimental things. You know, Mike, it's the photographs, it's the Christmas decor, stuff like that. And it feels irreplaceable.
11: It does, absolutely. And then you couple with that, we had a power outage for definitely in Lincoln for about 6 hours during this storm. So some pumps weren't working. So we went from a handful of properties impacted to, and as I said, nearly 1,000 now. And so when you couple all of that, you can see why this becomes something of an emergency and a declaration at that level.
4: Yeah, it's very important. What do people need to know right now? I imagine you're getting a lot of calls to town hall. What should people know about what happens next if they need assistance?
11: I mean, they can... And you know, we're trying to pull together all the information. A lot of this is about keeping the right or getting the right information in our system so that we can start tracking where and how and what's happened. So I encourage people either to get on our website at lincoln.ca or give us a call or find some way to reach us, social media, Facebook, whatever it may be, whatever's easier for folks. We've had a lot of people come into town hall as well. Reach out to us. We can help you through the process. We can provide the necessary resources. And hopefully once we get Ontario Corps in, we can then start going door to door for those people that maybe can't find any other way to do the outreach to us.
4: And what about garbage pickup, Mike? They've done some changes for Niagara-on-the-Lake and in St. Catharines for people affected. Are you doing any of that in Lincoln?
11: We are. It was mostly in our urban areas, although we're hearing a lot of people in our rural areas want us to expand it. So we'll be talking to the region today. But we are doing this week and next week for those people that have their garbage days, almost a what we call a take-all kind of approach, which means anything people have put related to the flooding, debris, things they're pulling out of their basement, at the front of their property, waste management and garbage collection will occur, and those will all be taken away.
4: Wow. Mike, this is, like I said, it happened in such a short period of time, but this cleanup is really going to take weeks and weeks and months in some cases.
11: It will, absolutely. And, you know, you see in a lot of people, you're seeing a lot of people come together in the community, rally behind one another. So there's always a lot of negativity when this happens and blame, but you also see the good and the great in people.
4: Definitely. You know, they're showing up for their neighbors. They're offering fans, helping to carry things out. That's the good side of it.
11: Yeah, absolutely. We had a local Home Hardware owner in Vineland just do that, open on a Sunday when they don't typically open, and start providing fans and renting things out. So, yeah, you're definitely seeing the good in people.
4: It's good stuff. Mike, appreciate you taking the time this morning. We were going to talk about tariffs, and I know how that's going to potentially affect the community, but this one, of course, takes precedence. So maybe we'll get you back in a few days to chat about that.
11: Yeah, absolutely. Would love to.
4: Thanks so much. That is the Town of Lincoln CAO Mike Kirkopoulos joining us this morning as they deal with a state of emergency following extreme flooding like many places here in Niagara have experienced. Okay, so let's just go back over the garbage situation here in St. Catharines. Unlimited amount of garbage for the areas that have been affected. However, yesterday you might be, if it was your regular garbage day, thinking, why didn't they pick up my garbage? Well, they were picking up garbage and it just got too full. They weren't able to finish. So they're going to finish up Tuesday's garbage today and then start working on Wednesday's garbage. So there is a potential garbage is going to be delayed this week here in St. Catharines. So if you have a garbage day, things are out at the curb, don't think you messed something up. Just leave it out there. They will get there. And we heard that from Fire Chief Dave Upper just a little bit ago. Also in Niagara-on-the-Lake, they have extended to 5 bags. That's Niagara-on-the-Lake. Again, St. Catharines, it's unlimited garbage. So all of that is for affected areas of the flooding. Any questions on it? 905-688-2582. We're always here for you. We are always here for you with group therapy. That's coming up in the 8 o'clock hour. Ruth Unruh is going to be here, and we give you advice and keep it anonymous. So you send in your question, comment, or concern about your life. We'll give you our very best advice. You don't have to pay anything for it. It's like it's literally free therapy. That's coming up next here on CKTV News.
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15: Good morning, I'm Christine Jansen. We'll see a mix of sun and cloud for today with a high of 29. Right now, it's 17 degrees. Coming up, flood cleanup continues, a stolen cargo van, and Lloyd Robertson passing. First, a check on traffic.
16: You're still up to speed on the 406, the 405, and the 420, your Toronto-bound QEW. Just dealing with the regular volume, it is slow from the Red Hill, continues over the Burlington Skyway Bridge. Volume as you make your way through Burlington and Oakville. 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
15: In the news, St. Catharines Mayor Matt Sisko is calling on the provincial and federal government to provide disaster assistance to Niagara.
17: So I did have the opportunity to speak to the premier yesterday, and you know he said that the province would provide support where it could, which is appreciated. Our staff, I will tell you, from about noon on Tuesday of last week after the second major flooding incident, because we had one a couple of days before that in St. Catharines, our staff have been working with the ministry at the province. And that's where some of the frustration come from, because we were very much towards the end of the week, we were starting to get the impression that there likely wouldn't be any additional resources coming from the province.
15: Cisco declared a state of emergency for St. Catharines, with mass amounts of rainfall upwards of 45 to 65 millimeters reported by Environment Canada on Sunday. St. Catharines MPP Jenny Stevens says she is also in conversation with Premier Ford, Minister Rob Flack, and Minister Jill Dunlop. Meanwhile, the mayor of Niagara Falls says crews are working hard to clear their drains. Jim Diodati posted a video on Facebook saying the heavy rain flooded his own basement in Niagara Falls as well.
18: What you're hearing is water coming up from my drain in my basement. Yeah, I've been flooded out. You know, I've been hearing about it, reading about it, St. Catharines and Niagara Lake, and now I get a taste of it.
15: City officials say the risk of further impacts if another storm hits remains elevated. Meanwhile, the City of Niagara Falls has created a support program for residents who were affected by recent flooding. The new Flood Recovery Support Registry provides eligible residents with additional curbside collection of flood-related material or waste on Monday, August 10th, and waste drop-off passes for participating Niagara landfills. To receive these services, you can apply online at niagarafalls.ca/floodsupport. Niagara police are searching for a St. Catharines man after investigators say a stolen cargo van linked to a series of break-ins was found abandoned in Welland. CKTB's Tom McKay with more.
19: Police say officers responded to Kingsway on July 27th after reports of a suspicious white cargo van that had been abandoned, with the driver fleeing the scene. Investigators say the stolen van contained about $8,000 worth of stolen tools and merchandise and had been used in several break-in enters across Niagara. A warrant has now been issued for 41-year-old Joshua Stevens of St. Catharines on several charges, including break-in enter, dangerous driving, and possession of stolen property. Police are also asking anyone who has recently had tools stolen to file a report so the recovered items can be returned to their owners. Reporting for CKTB News, I'm Tom McKay.
15: And Lloyd Robertson, the CTV News former lead anchor of more than three decades, has died at 92. Robertson is one of Canada's most recognizable names in journalism, having covered historic moments such as the Quebec referendum and more than a dozen federal elections. In September 2011, Robertson signed off for the final time, thanking viewers and fans for their unrelenting support. Here's a clip as heard on the CTV National News broadcast.
20: Thank you 1,000 times over for all of your touching messages, some that speak of watching through the generations. There is the woman from Ontario who tells me that as a student, our familiar opening music would take her from studying at 11 o'clock to join with her parents for the newscast and discuss the events of the day. She now does the same with her own children. Without her and people like her, I would not have been around for so very long.
15: Robertson got his start in broadcasting in 1952 in his hometown of Stratford, Ontario, at a local radio station. In 1954, he landed a spot with the CBC and turned to TV work, where he would stay and become a household name. Now taking a look at sports, right-hander Jameson Taillon is scheduled to make his Toronto debut today when the visiting Blue Jays wrap up a three-game series against the AL West-leading Houston Astros. Toronto Blue Jays pitcher Treya Savage will have an MRI exam today on his left knee after leaving last night's game in Houston before the start of the third inning. Right-hander Hunter Brown will start for the Astros, who dropped Monday's opener 3-1 before bouncing back last night with a 7-2 win. There are four games in the WNBA tonight, including one in Washington, where the Mystics will be aiming to win their fifth in a row when they host the Dallas Wings. The Toronto Tempo, who lost their seventh straight game last night to the host Golden State Valkyries, visit the Chicago Fire tomorrow. And back here at home, the St. Catharines Junior A Athletics lacrosse team defeated the Whitby Warriors 11-7 last night. They'll be back in action tomorrow night at 8 p.m. For more local news that matters to you, go to cktbnews.com. Your weather forecast is next.
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15: Taking a look at your weather forecast. Today we'll see sunny skies, becoming a mix of sun and cloud near noon, a high of 29, feeling like 36 with the Humidex. Partly cloudy skies this evening with 40% chance of showers overnight with a risk of a thunderstorm and a low of 21. Tomorrow, a mix of sun and cloud with 60% chance of showers and a high of 28. And Friday, some more rain, the temperature steady near 20. Right now it's 17 degrees. I'm Christine Jansen for CKTV News.
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0: in the morning. Starring Ruth on Raw. Good morning, Ruth.
1: Good morning, good morning.
0: And featuring, you know, or starring? Which do you prefer?
1: I like them both, actually. They're interchangeable. Can I just say that that is such a great line? Welcome to your life. There's no turning back. Like, I mean, I know we play that every week, but I'm just...
0: No, it's a great line. Do you imagine a newborn baby when you hear that line? Because they're like, what? Yeah. They're crying. They're right. Like, ah! Yeah.
1: Welcome to your life.
0: Yeah, kid. There's no turning back.
1: No, they're
0: like,
1: back.
0: It was so warm in there.
1: I know. It was so warm and dark, and
0: oh
1: now,
0: my
1: it's
0: God.
1: Cold
0: now it's
1: and
0: cold.
1: Bright.
0: It's so bright. So bright.
1: So bright.
0: We should turn down the lights.
1: I think a lot of times they do now.
0: I don't know.
1: We're just making it up.
0: We're
1: now.
0: Making stuff up. How are you?
1: I'm good. How are you?
0: I haven't golfed. I should golf.
1: I should golf. You should golf.
0: Yeah, I mean, I'm not gonna.
1: You were in a couple. So this is already decided. We're starting group therapy early.
0: That's right.
1: Steph needs it because she hasn't golfed.
0: No, you know, I've been doing other outdoor activities. I've been very busy.
1: Right. So it's not like you haven't been doing anything.
0: I'm busy. I'm doing. I don't want to say I'm busy. I don't like that.
1: I know.
0: You know when people say, how are you? I'm busy. That's not.
1: My schedule is full without golf.
0: I fill my schedule with things other than golf.
1: Right.
0: And one of them is setting the cottage back up after the renovation.
1: Yeah, well, yes. I mean, that's going to take precedence over golf.
0: And that's what we did a lot this weekend. And I told this story to Greg yesterday morning, but for those who missed it, the quickest way to get stung by a bee is to proudly declare, I do not get stung by bees.
1: Absolutely, that's the best way to get stung by a bee.
0: And that's what happened to me. I didn't get stung by one bee.
1: How many bees stung you?
0: I think three. I think. Because I thought it was two at first, but the back of my leg is very itchy in two spots. And the stingers might still be in there. Now,
1: So that would mean two bees, but you think there might have been
0: three. There was also my foot.
1: Oh.
0: Yeah. So two in the back of my leg, one in my
1: foot. Did you try to get the stingers out?
0: I haven't yet. I was picking at it this morning a little bit, but I have a show to do. So I'm going to do that, and then I'll worry about the stinger.
1: Or it could just be like that. Because when did it happen? On Monday?
0: Mm-hmm.
1: Yeah. So
0: yeah.
1: Today's Wednesday, and it's itchy. I don't know. That could be normal. Like, lots of times a stinger doesn't stay in.
0: I don't know. But you alarmed me that when you get a bee sting...
1: Yes.
0: So what did you say?
1: I said, I think there's something that happens, like a pheromone or something like that, that goes out that like calls all the other bees around to say, come and sting this person. We're under attack.
0: And so I asked the professor about this.
2: Professor!
3: Class is in session.
0: That's right. Throat cleared, ready to go. And the professor said, Ruth is right, is what he said.
1: Okay.
0: He said, Ruth is right.
1: So Professor Google said...
0: Ruth is right. Yes, one bee sting can make you more likely to get stung again because it releases a chemical signal called an alarm pheromone. This scent alerts nearby bees, attracts more stingers to the area, and triggers aggressive defense behavior from the hive. So I was triggering aggressive defense behavior.
1: Well, because I guess they thought you were there to, like, attack them.
0: In a way, I was.
1: Right.
0: Because I wanted to get rid of their home.
1: Right.
0: Now, some of the things here that I found interesting, repeated stings over time can desensitize your immune system, meaning future stings might sometimes trigger larger or different physical reactions. So the more I pretend that I don't get stung by bees and then get stung by a bee, the more chance
1: you're going to get stung by a bee.
0: It's true. Now, here's my favorite thing about all of this.
1: Okay.
0: I'm Googling... Do bee sting, when you get stung by a bee, does it send an alarm to another bee?
1: Okay.
0: It tells me all this. Yes, it does. There's pheromones. Actually, the glands near its stinger release chemicals that smell like bananas.
1: Oh, really?
0: Yeah.
1: And that attracts other bees? Interesting.
0: Apparently. But here's my favorite part, right? Because
1: okay.
0: It's the little summary from Google goes through. At the bottom it says, if you like, tell me, are you currently near a beehive or a swarm?
1: Was it going to tell you what to do?
0: So it is assuming that I was getting swarmed at that moment, but I pulled out my phone instead.
1: Yes, I know. Those questions are always really interesting.
0: Are you getting stung right now?
1: Are you getting stung right now?
0: Yeah.
1: As we speak. Is this happening to you?
0: Is this happening? Run. I wonder if I was.
1: So I wonder if now throughout your life you'll get stung more often. I mean, I think the pheromone, it only lasts like probably seconds or something, right?
0: Right, to tell the other bee, like, get up here, we're attacking.
1: But I just wonder if now you've been, because like somebody who declares, I don't worry, I never get stung by a bee. Are you now?
0: Overly confident declare things like this all the time, Ruth. Constantly.
1: Yeah.
0: Like, if we're out and there's mosquitoes, I go, I don't get stung by mosquitoes.
1: Well, I mean, if you're going to declare something, you should declare it with confidence.
0: Absolutely.
1: Right?
0: Right.
1: There's no other way to go.
0: That's right. It is a declaration.
1: Right.
0: Right. And also...

0: yes. So she's sitting in Ottawa, and she said, "Hey, she's not golfing today."
1: Oh my goodness! She's a great golfer, isn't she?
0: She is a great golfer.
1: Okay.
0: Boom.
1: If I'm going to golf with her,
0: well,
1: I better brush up.
0: You better brush up.
1: I better get ready
0: because
1: it can't just be about the outfits.
0: But how fun would that be?
1: Let's make it happen.
0: I know.
1: Me, you, Pam, and the bees.
0: No, you can leave the bees. Oh, we'll send you out. Like, okay, there might be bees here. Let's send Steph
1: send
0: out.
1: Send Steph. She doesn't get stung.
0: She never gets stung.
1: You will never get stung when you send in questions for group therapy. We give you advice. We keep you anonymous. And that's what's coming up next. We have advice for a grown mother. A mother of grown children. Is that probably the better way to say it?
0: That's probably a better way to say it.
1: All right. Let's take a look at the roads.
2: 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Your 406, 405, and 420. Nothing major to slow you down through that stretch. Toronto bound on the QEW. 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
3: Taking a look at your weather forecast. Today we'll see sunny skies becoming a mix of sun and cloud near noon. A high of 29, feeling like 36 with the Humidex. Partly cloudy skies this evening with 40% chance of showers overnight, with a risk of a thunderstorm and a low of 21. Tomorrow, a mix of sun and cloud with 60% chance of showers and a high of 28. And Friday, some more rain, the temperature steady near 28.
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0: There it is.
1: There we go.
0: Okay.
1: There we go.
0: Here's our writer. I'm a mother of four adult children, two boys and two girls, all married with children. I have 13 grandchildren. My two daughters are at opposite ends of the spectrum when it comes to values and belief systems. It's at the point where they are estranged and I can't even have a family gathering and all of my kids and grandkids together. They won't speak and I'm not sure how to facilitate a reconciliation. My values and beliefs align more with the oldest daughter, which is causing more tensions with all of us. As a result, the other one thinks I'm taking her side. I don't know what to do. I won't hear from the youngest unless I reach out to her first. It was my 70th birthday over the weekend. Youngest daughter was turning 40 and we weren't all together. Youngest felt she wasn't welcome, but she also tells everyone she doesn't want to hear from anyone, but then complains to her aunt that no one even calls her on her birthday. I'm heartbroken and I don't know what to do. Any advice? This is a tough situation.
1: It's a really tough
0: situation. Oh, I feel for her.
1: I know.
0: Oh, my goodness. Thank you for writing in.
1: Yeah, it's really, really, really sad when a family feels splintered like that.
0: Mm-hmm.
1: And how do you get everyone together? And, like, for mom, like, it's like you've got no control because these grown women have to figure out how to come together in order to be part of a family. And to think that, like, it must make you feel like, well, the family isn't important enough to be able to put these things aside, even for a little gathering.
0: Right.
1: In terms of, like, advice, I don't even know. I guess the first thing I would do is find a therapist for yourself.
0: Yeah, that's because obviously there's a coping problem here. She's having a problem coping.
1: Right.
0: What I would say is, these are your adult children, as you stated in the first line, and so therefore they are adults and can make their own decisions. And that's really this is the part where it's an acceptance about someone's decision. And it sounds like the youngest daughter has decided to alienate herself from the family.
1: Mm-hmm.
0: So a couple of things I would say is, like, they are your children, and then they're 18, and then they're adults, and they make their own decisions, and you don't love all the decisions that they make. I'm sure this is not the only thing that you don't love, that you have four children. I'm sure they've all made decisions that you wouldn't have made, but it's their lives. That's why you raise these people to become grown people, to make their own decisions. So I think the biggest thing I would say is, going along with the therapist, what do you want to work on with the therapist? Acceptance.
1: Mm-hmm.
0: Acceptance and...
1: And your own coping mechanisms.
0: Yeah.
1: Right?
0: But I think non-attachment is the word I was looking for.
1: Okay.
0: Because
1: right.
0: That's... You know, you can love someone but not be attached to everything that they're doing and their decisions and all of that. And right now there's too much of an attachment here. And I'm not saying, of course, you're attached to your children, cosmically. They came from you, literally. But you can't be attached to their decisions and what those outcomes are for when they're adults.
1: Right, right. Yeah, I was going to say, too, like, you can't be attached to the outcome of what's going to happen. So you have to find a way to have your own relationships with these two grown women and your grandchildren.
0: Yep.
1: In a way that puts you in a place where you're not in the middle of what it is they're arguing about, and you still have a relationship with them. Because that's the thing you really don't want to do, right? You
0: yeah.
1: don't want to alienate one in order to have a relationship with the other, and vice versa. And one of the things I think that was said in there was something about don't know how to facilitate a reconciliation. I don't know that you can, and that to your point, I don't know that you can facilitate
0: you should even try.
1: Right, right. Because then you're just going to be seen. I mean, who knows how you're going to be seen? I think this is one of those situations where no matter what you do, you'll be seen as interfering by one of them.
0: Sure. Something else here. I don't hear from the youngest unless I reach out. Oh, well. If you want to talk to your daughter, call her. And
1: yeah.
0: don't, you know, again, I think it's like non-attachment. Just call your daughter then. And let, you have to, we hold on to these expectations that we create in our own minds. So if you want to talk to your daughter, call her.
1: Right.
0: Because my family, there's a lot of this in my family. That so-and-so doesn't call and so-and-so doesn't call and whatever. And what I always say is, the phone works two ways. You just call them.
1: Right.
0: Right? You can't involve yourself in stuff like that because your 70th birthday, you're 70.
1: Right.
0: You've been on this planet long enough to know that life is very precious. And so whatever you want in your life, you have to bring in. And the other thing too here It's just invite. Like, don't worry about who's fighting with who. If you want everybody there, invite them, and then they can decide if they want to come or not.
1: Yeah, yeah, you're right. That's a good point. Just, and I mean, I know nobody wants the tension, but at least then everybody's invited, and they're grown-ups, and they can decide. And if not everybody comes, again, that's the acceptance of what's going on.
0: Yeah, so I think that's it. You just have to accept the situation. There's a lot of situations in life we don't like.
1: I know. And it's difficult because it's your
0: family. But the suffering is optional.
1: And plus, I think you have an idea in your head, right? You have these kids and then you have these grandkids and you have this idea in your head about how you're going to grow older and all of these things are going to be happening and you're going to be surrounded by family. And then to find out that might not be the picture you had in your head isn't actually what's happening, it's very difficult. There's certainly a grieving and a mourning that's going to happen. Potentially for you not having the kind of family gatherings that you want to have.
0: Yeah.
1: But it doesn't mean that your family is gone.
0: I think if you talk to 10 people and they were very honest, their family isn't what they think it would have been.
1: I think you're 100% right.
0: Right? Because all of us have a weird... We all make up things.
1: Yes.
0: And then there is reality and we have to be grounded in reality. There's a magical thinking here that you're going to walk in and you're going to say the right thing to them and they're going to hug each other and they're going to have the same personality.
1: Right.
0: So... That's not going to happen.
1: Right.
0: Get grounded in what's actually happening.
1: That's right. You're probably imagining this great reconciliation.
0: Sure.
1: And there's going to be hugging and tears and all that kind of stuff.
0: And maybe at some point you pull them both aside and say, it hurts me that you guys don't have a relationship.
1: Yep.
0: I'd love to see you work it out. I'm not going to say anything else.
1: Yes. Yeah. I mean, enough said, right?
0: Mm-hmm.
1: I think we were all fooled by Norman Rockwell and all of those paintings. Like, this is what it all looks like.
0: Norman Rockwell.
1: Right?
0: Again, the villain of our story.
1: The villain of this story is Norman Rockwell.
0: How many times on this show do we have to point out
1: Norman
0: the villainous
1: Rockwell.
0: Nature?
1: It's life is not like Norman Rockwell painted it.
0: We are calling you out, Norman. We are seeing you for who you are. And that is...
1: We bought
0: distorting it. Distorting reality.
1: We bought it. Hook, line, and sinker.
0: And causing false expectations.
1: That's right.
0: And putting pedestals, very, very high pedestals.
1: Yes.
0: For how life should be.
1: That's right.
0: This is Norman's fault.
1: Yes.
0: My advice is don't be heartbroken. You have a beautiful family. Whether you see them all at the exact same time or not, you have 4 children and 13 grandchildren.
1: Yeah.
0: And if you can have a relationship with all of those people in some way, that's a really beautiful full life.
1: And you're 70 years old and you got lots to do, man.
0: Congrats. Like
1: Congrats. Got lots you can do,
2: As a parent, you could text the group chat, I'm announcing the reading of the will. If you show up, you may be included. Those
1: there's an idea.
2: Not present, excluded.
0: Excluded. All of the Norman Rockwell items will be distributed at this time.
2: I want the diner one. Can I get that?
0: The diner scene. Classic.
1: Yeah.
0: Classic.
1: Yeah.
0: So all in all, I think... And not to, I don't want to sound like I'm being harder on a writer-inner, because I really do love our writer-inners and I appreciate them.
1: Yes.
0: But I just want to say, you're being a bit indulgent here. You're being a bit indulgent with your suffering.
1: Okay.
0: Just life isn't exactly how you want it to be, but you have a beautiful life.
1: And it is sad. There's no question.
0: It is sad, but focus on
1: what you've got,
0: what you have.
1: Yeah.
2: I heard you're being a bit, and I had my finger on the delay button. You're being a bit. Nasty.
1: No, it wasn't that. Indulgent, I think, is the word.
0: And to sum it up, as we have with so many group therapies before, forget you, Norman Rockwell. Forget
1: That's right. Forget you.
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4: This is your CKTV News. Good morning. I'm Christine Jansen. We'll see a mix of sun and cloud for today with a high of 29. Right now, it's 20 degrees. Coming up, flood cleanup continues, a stolen cargo van, and Lloyd Robertson passing. First, a check on traffic.
5: Things not looking too bad as you head out on the drive. Trouble-free in town. Your 406, 405, and 420. Nothing major to slow you down through that stretch. Toronto bound on the QEW. You're just dealing with the regular volume as you get past Nikola Tesla. 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
4: In the news, the city of St. Catharines remains in a state of emergency following intense flooding across the region. St. Catharines Mayor Matt Sisko is calling for some disaster assistance from the provincial and federal government.
6: I don't need to hear any more about jurisdictional issues. And we need to wait for that level to do something before we can do something. You need to collect this data. I mean, there are people that are suffering in our community right now. And, you know, it's not good enough to come up with a solution a week from now. The city has really been left on its own up to this point.
4: Meanwhile, St. Catharines MPP Jenny Stevens says she's in conversation with Premier Ford, Minister Rob Flack, and Minister Jill Dunlop. In a post to social media, she says the Kiwanis Aquatic Center is open as a relief post for residents needing showers and warm water. Niagara Falls Mayor Jim Diodati posted a video to his social media walking around his own flooded basement.
7: Yeah, I've been flooded out. You know, I've been hearing about it, reading about it, St. Catharines and Niagara Lake, and now I get a taste of it. It's not a nice feeling. I feel really helpless, like there's nothing you can do about it. Mother Nature is definitely in charge.
4: He adds that crews are working around the clock to clear drains so water can escape away from homes. Meantime, Niagara Falls NDP MPP Wayne Gates says he has written a letter calling on the provincial government for storm assistance for the community. The City of Niagara Falls has created a support program for residents in the falls who were affected by the recent flooding. The new Flood Recovery Support Registry provides eligible residents with additional curbside collection of flood related material or waste on Monday, August 10th, and waste drop-off passes for participating Niagara landfills. To receive these services, you can apply online at niagarafalls.ca/flood support. To receive the services, you must apply by Friday at 3 p.m. Niagara police are searching for a St. Catharines man after investigators say a stolen cargo van linked to a series of break-ins was found abandoned in Welland. CKTV's Tom McKay with more.
8: Police say officers responded to Kingsway on July 27th after reports of a suspicious white cargo van that had been abandoned, with the driver fleeing the scene. Investigators say the stolen van contained about $8,000 worth of stolen tools and merchandise and had been used in several break-in enters across Niagara. A warrant has now been issued for 41-year-old Joshua Stevens of St. Catharines on several charges, including break-in enter, dangerous driving, and possession of stolen property. Police are also asking anyone who has recently had tools stolen to file a report so the recovered items can be returned to their owners. Reporting for CKTB News, I'm Tom McKay.
4: And Lloyd Robertson, the CTV News former lead anchor of more than three decades, has died at 92. Robertson is one of Canada's most recognizable names in journalism, having covered historic moments such as the Quebec referendum and more than a dozen federal elections. In September 2011, Robertson signed off for the final time, thanking viewers and fans for their unrelenting support. Here's a clip as heard on the CTV National News broadcast.
9: Thank you 1,000 times over for all of your touching messages, some that speak of watching through the generations. There is the woman from Ontario who tells me that as a student, our familiar opening music would take her from studying at 11 o'clock to join with her parents for the newscast and discuss the events of the day. She now does the same with her own children. Without her and people like her, I would not have been around for so very long.
4: Robertson got his start in broadcasting in 1952 in his hometown of Stratford, Ontario, at a local radio station. In 1954, he landed a spot with the CBC and turned to TV work, where he would stay and become a household name. Now taking a look at sports, right-hander Jameson Taillon is scheduled to make his Toronto debut today when the visiting Blue Jays wrap up a three-game series against the AL West-leading Houston Astros. Toronto Blue Jays pitcher Treya Savage will have an MRI exam today on his left knee after leaving last night's game in Houston before the start of the third inning. Right-hander Hunter Brown will start for the Astros, who dropped Monday's opener 3-1 before bouncing back last night with a 7-2 win. There are four games in the WNBA tonight, including one in Washington, where the Mystics will be aiming to win their fifth in a row when they host the Dallas Wings. The Toronto Tempo, who lost their seventh straight game last night to the host Golden State Valkyries, visit the Chicago Fire tomorrow. And back here at home, the St. Catharines Junior A Athletics lacrosse team defeated the Whitby Warriors 11-7 last night. They'll be back in action tomorrow night at 8 p.m. For more local news that matters to you, go to cktvnews.com. Your weather forecast is next.
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4: Taking a look at your weather forecast, we'll see sunny skies for today with a high of 29, feeling like 36 with the Humidex. Partly cloudy skies this evening with 40% chance of showers and a low of 21 overnight. Tomorrow, a mix of sun and cloud with 60% chance of showers and a high of 28. And some more rain for Friday, the temperature steady near 28. Right now, it's 20 degrees. I'm Christine Jansen for CKTV News.
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16: Thanks for doing it. We're here on the roundtable this Wednesday morning. Community leader Ruth Unruh sticking around. Thanks for being here, Ruth.
1: Thanks for having me.
16: Always. And this is fun. City Councilor Jackie Lindell is back with us. Hey, Jackie.
17: Hey, how are you?
16: I'm excited to have you on with Ruth because you guys haven't been on the show together yet.
1: No, we haven't.
17: We were trivia buddies.
1: We were. But this one, Jackie knows, like, she knows all the things.
16: Okay. What are your categories, Jackie?
17: Oh, I'm pop culture, movies, music, radio, television. But we have my husband as well, who's sports, geography, and history.
16: Wow. Well-rounded trivia team.
17: So we do the Meriton trivia every year, and we usually come in first or second. So
16: incredible.
1: Yeah. See, and I didn't know. So we were invited to, it was for Performing Arts Center. And we got invited, Janice and Robin McPherson, Councillor McPherson, and we're with Jackie and her husband and your son,
17: my son and daughter-in-law.
1: And because I had said to Janice and Robin when they invited us, I said it was movie trivia because it was just before it was actually Oscar trivia. And I said, like, as long as you're okay with us not knowing anything, we'll be there. But I did know a couple of things.
17: You were amazing.
1: We did like, knew a couple of things.
17: Yeah, like some of the older movies and stuff, like where my daughter and son-in-law and Ruth and I are like, oh, wait a minute, we're back and
1: forth. Yeah.
17: Was that what that was? Could it have been? So it was great. She was bang on.
1: Well, but Jackie's got, like, she's got the kit. She has got the trivia night kit, right?
16: Okay.
1: Everybody gets a pen and paper because you're not going to yell out something.
16: That's right. You can't.
1: You got to write it down. Pass it over.
16: Very important.
1: Right?
16: I love it.
1: Whole, okay. Anyway,
16: let me know
1: fun.
16: When this night is coming up.
17: It was
16: fun.
17: It was a great night.
1: It was like a really great. It was the first time they'd done it.
17: Yeah, it is. And they should do more trivias because over the years they can do, you know, the Oscars. And then they can do, you know, just regular summer movies and they can do, you know, Christmas movies, that kind of thing. There's so much to do.
1: Blockbusters.
17: Blockbusters. Yeah.
16: It's good stuff. We got to get an update here, Jackie. So your ward was hit.
17: My ward was hit, Meriton Ward.
16: So just from this last one or both?
17: I think more from this one than the last one, but not as bad as the North End and St. Andrews, which is Western Hill. So
16: those are the worst spots earlier.
1: The Martindale area was the one that got hit. In that ward, I think it was the Martindale that got hit the hardest, right?
17: And the mayor's sleeping on cots in his living room, and if you see him on his media and his live feed yesterday, he did a press release. He looks so tired.
16: I know. He's doing great, though, but I think he's become a bit of the face of this disaster in terms of provincially and federally because the big news stations have picked up on it. I think because of that video he put out Sunday night of him, you know, being in his basement for the second time in less than a week of it being flooded and, you know, in not mincing any words saying we need help for the province of the feds.
17: And we're lucky because MPP Stevens is, you know, advocating on at Queen's Park. You know, she came out in front of it right away. So that's helping because now we've got a foot in the door already. So everything, and the mayor I know is talking to Sam Oosterhoff and Premier Ford. So he's all over it. And him and Jenny are doing a fantastic job. So, and I'm not just plugging her because I know her very well.
16: That's right. But no, good to hear because that's, you know, sometimes we get texts and we did talk to Jenny last week after the first flood. And she was, you know, advocating for that disaster relief program to be used already before the second flood happened. So, yeah, we had her on. But people don't hear everything, Jackie, right? Yep. They don't always hear everything. That's fine. So we always want to make sure we're going over stuff. So what do people need to know?
17: So first off and foremost is that we are extending garbage pickup another week. So if you don't get everything out this week, don't worry about it. I was just talking to a lady on Keele Street and she's like freaking out because she can't get everything out and today's her garbage day. But don't worry about it because the region is going to give us an extra week of garbage pickup with extra bags. If you have large pickup, you can go to Bill Burgoyne or the Kiwanis Center. They have large bins out there that you can put your construction material in if they're not going to pick that up. Everything that you need to know if you are in a vulnerable situation, if you need extra financial help, everything, all the links are on the city website. So the best place to go for updates to see where your map is, go to the city website. If you live outside the mapped area, which a lot of people in Secord Woods in my area do, and you know they're a one-off flood, they've lived there for 70 years and they've never had a flood, you can call the Niagara Region Waste Management line and they will give you the extra 5 bags. They will let Miller know. Please do not call the garbage contract company because they're not the ones that are making those decisions. The region will let them know and then they'll pick the stuff up because a lot of people are calling Miller and they're like, well, we don't know this part, right? So if you can call the Niagara Waste Management and talk to them. If you have a problem at that point, give your counselor a call. Because your counselor can then go the next step through the city and let the region know, yeah, we need you to pick up here. So,
16: all right, important stuff. And the garbage pickup of it, we talked to the fire chief last hour, and he said not all garbage pickup for Tuesday was done yesterday because they just got so full. And so they're finishing Tuesdays today. They will start on Wednesdays, but things will probably be delayed a little bit. So even if your garbage pickup is today, if it doesn't get picked up today, don't freak out. Just leave it out there. They're going to get to it. It's obviously just high volumes.
17: And your city councilors, Councillor McPherson, Councillor Stevens, Councillor Dodge, myself, Councillor Harris, those are the ones I've talked to, and I'm sure the other ones are doing as much as well. But we're getting phone calls, and give us a couple hours to get to them. I was talking earlier, I'm at a hockey school, the Bruce Boudreau Golden Horseshoe Hockey School at the Four Pad, so I'm in all day. So by the time I get to my emails and phone calls, it's in the evening. And some people have full-time jobs and, you know, they have to do that as well. So just give us a couple of days. We're not ignoring you. I see a lot of the community St. Catharines Facebook page that city's ignoring you. We're not ignoring you. Just understand.
1: It's volume.
17: It's volume. And there's only 12 counselors. So just... we hear you.
16: Yeah, it's great information, Jackie. Thank you so much. But just to reiterate, the St. Catharines website is probably the best place for people
17: stcatharines.ca.
16: Okay, good stuff. Jackie Lindell is here, St. Catharines City Councilor, Community Leader Ruth Unruh. We'll get to some of the other news stories of the day in just a moment. Like now, let's take a look at the news. Or no, the traffic. That's what we're doing.
5: 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It's still trouble-free. Your 406, 405, and 420 are moving at the limit. Your Toronto-bound QEW still finding delays past Nikola Tesla. Volume continues over the Burlington Skyway Bridge and regular volume through Burlington and Oakville. 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
18: Taking a look at your weather forecast. Today we'll see sunny skies becoming a mix of sun and cloud near noon, a high of 29, feeling like 36 with the Humidex. Partly cloudy skies this evening with 40% chance of showers overnight with a risk of a thunderstorm and a low of 21. Tomorrow, a mix of sun and cloud with 60% chance of showers and a high of 28. And Friday, some more rain, the temperature steady near 28.
19: Ugh, this grout is driving me crazy.
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16: Welcome back to the roundtable. Ruth Unruh is here, community leader, group therapy co-host.
1: I am here.
16: I think we did great.
1: I think so
16: with
1: too.
16: Our advice this morning.
1: I hope so.
16: Jackie Lindell is here, St. Catharines City Councilor, getting ready to run again from the municipal election.
17: Yep.
16: Man, that came up quick.
17: It did, very quick. So, and I was listening to your elderly mothers or mothers with experience. My mother gave me the best advice. She said, at some point you have to stop mothering and just be a mother.
16: Ooh. Okay.
1: Yeah. That's good.
17: Yeah,
1: that's a
17: good.
1: Thoughtful thing, right?
16: It really
1: like it's
16: is.
1: One of those things that makes you stop and think.
16: Uh-huh.
17: Right? Because you get to a certain age, like he's 18, 20, 21, or 22, and you're still mothering him, but he needs to go on with his own life,
1: right.
17: My son, right?
1: Yeah.
16: Absolutely. Good advice. That wouldn't have taken up the 10 minutes we had to fill.
1: No, but good advice.
16: That's why we don't get people who have succinct advice.
1: Right.
16: We get us who can just yammer. Lloyd Robertson passing away the age of 92. His family confirming to the Canadian Press that he passed away. Last evening, he joined CTV News in 1976. He was their chief anchor and senior editor until 2011 at the helm of the top nightly newscast. Man, Jackie, watching the news package of him and that voice, so iconic.
17: Oh, it was. He was one of the reasons why I went into the broadcast course at Niagara College, was because you just watched him. He was so steady. He was so calm. It didn't matter what happened. You could trust that his voice, his demeanor was going to put you through it. I loved Lloyd Robertson so much. He was so good.
16: I think it's like, Ruth, so interesting because we don't consume news like we used to, right? So I was asking Christine about this because she's, you know, she's in her 20s.
1: Right.
16: She's like, well, I certainly remember the voice, but she's never in her lifetime had that person, right?
1: No, and I know I was listening to that when you were talking to her and listening to the sort of montage that had been put together about, and you're right, like we don't have that sort of iconic news anchor anymore. I mean, think about some of the American like Walter Cronkite, and I mean Lloyd Robertson was sort of our Walter Cronkite, right? And because every night you'd be watching the news, or most nights you'd be watching the news, and so you've got to know these newscasters, and we don't have that anymore. Well, that's not the way, you're right, that's not the way we consume news, so we won't sort of have that same feeling about, but there's a certain thing about that voice, that sure and steady voice when there's some crisis going on or some trauma going on, and you tune in the news and you hear that voice and you think, we're going to be okay, right? There's something that makes you feel a little safer and a little more like, it's okay because there's people who know what they're talking about.
16: Right?
17: Well, and you figure now, every news station in the U.S. and some of them in Canada are now just opinion news.
1: That's right.
17: Where everybody just comes in and gives their opinion. There's no checking facts. There's no double checking facts. Whereas you knew with Lloyd Robertson, if he said something, you knew he checked it once, checked it twice, and now he was telling you and it was true. And it was just delivery. It was just facts. It wasn't, and I believe at the same time that...
1: Or speculation. Right? Like, if this happens, then maybe that'll happen, and maybe that'll happen, which is what so much of the news is, that I put news in quotation marks, so much of what it is now. You're sort of projecting what you think could happen in a scenario that you don't even know has been fact-checked.
16: Well, there's no separation of, like, of roles, right? So, on this show, I'm going to speculate. I'm an announcer, right?
17: Right.
16: I'm a show host. That's a different thing. And now I think the void is being filled with people on social media. So you've got to be entertaining. So if you're just saying the things that happened, that might not be as entertaining, and it might not click into an audience, because that's what you want to do, right? You want to hook people that have like-minded ideas as you do.
17: But then I think it kind of morphs into, I've got this audience now, I'm going to say something and I'm going to speculate, and then somebody catches it and says, well, now I'm going to post it on social media as true, and then it becomes something much more. I've been watching these Facebook posts about, you know, the flood and all of that, and some of it's not even true. I just saw today about 351 Geneva, where they had to be evacuated, and somebody posted, well, I know a 60-year-old woman who lives there, and the superintendent and everybody is letting them down. And then right afterwards, I have somebody on there who I know, her husband is a former CKTB guy, and she's like, we live in this building, and that's not true. So somebody got something, ran with it, putting it on as true. Lots of people are going to think it's true, but it's not.
16: Yeah, and you can't run through all day correcting comments, and you want to.
1: Right, but then when you do that, you come across as being defensive, and you're you know, like it's sort of not worth it. And yet that information is out there in the universe, and it's based on truths.
16: All right, there's a little bit of a change here. A list of things that only a decade ago would not have been considered to be the norm. And if you guys think about a decade ago, it was 2016 when Donald Trump was elected the first time. Doesn't seem like that long ago, but that's a whole decade. So
17: seems
16: some of the,
17: longer.
16: It does seem seems longer and shorter all at the same time. Location sharing, right? That would have been like a creepy thing. Like, what do you mean? You want to know where I am?
1: What do you mean you can track me?
16: Yeah.
1: Another
16: one of them, AI, obviously. That has been...
17: Well, as a former teacher, I can tell you that I like AI and I don't like AI.
1: Yeah.
17: I like AI because it's like Cole's Notes when we were kids, right? So they can check it and then they write their own thing. The bad side of AI is they can take a picture of a friend and they can do whatever they want with it. And sometimes not acceptable use of what they're doing with it and saying, hey, look, she did this for me. And I have a 13-year-old granddaughter, and I don't want her stuck
16: in that. Scary
17: stuff.
1: Yeah.
17: So I think there needs to be more of a balance on AI. And didn't an AI get out and hack another business?
16: Yes, yeah.
1: We didn't even talk AI in 2016, right?
16: No.
1: Like, that wasn't a thing.
16: No. Constantly canceling plans. Do you think people cancel more now, Ruth?
1: I think people are more comfortable with canceling now. I think that... I don't know, like constantly canceling plans would be another thing, I suppose. But I think that I think that when people aren't feeling well because of COVID, it's a whole different thing now, right? And it's like, personally, if you're not feeling well, I don't want to hang out with you. I might not be so afraid of getting COVID anymore, but who wants to be sick? So I think it's like, okay, fine.
16: Yeah.
1: And I also think people are a lot more willing to go, okay, fine.
16: Right, because I don't want to get sick.
1: That's right.
16: Yeah. Here's one Greg noticed. He said profanity. He said yesterday or the other day that he, you know, right in the neighborhood, some guy said, how's your day? And the other guy said, bleeping great. And the other guy said, bleeping good or whatever. Like, they were just swearing out loud.
17: I don't know about that. I know so many people who have grown up and the F word is just, you know, a sign of... respect.
16: Absolutely. Yeah. So you don't think more now than...
17: No, I don't. No. I don't really. My students never went that far, but I've got friends that ever since I've known them, since they were 12 years old, have been swearing, and that was like 40 years ago. So.
16: Right.
1: I think people are swearing the same amount in conversations. What I find intriguing is how much swearing I see, like, on social media, in written sort of things, right? And it's like, we would not have done that. I don't think we would have been so free with who knows how we swear, other than the people that are closer to you, rather than just putting it out there. Anyway, I've noticed that.
16: All right. Well, thank you both for not swearing this morning on the round table. Yeah.
1: Well,
16: we'll save that for when the mics are off.
1: It's a work in progress.
16: Great to see you both. Thank you so much for being here.
1: Thank you.
17: Thank you for having me.
16: St. Catharines City Councilor Jackie Lindell and Community Leader Ruth Unruh joining us this morning. Thanks to everybody who joined the show. Thanks to all of our guests and thanks for listening. Thank you, Greg.
0: And that's the kind of day it's been.
16: News is next.
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4: Good morning, I'm Christine Jansen. We'll see a mix of sun and cloud for today with a high of 29. Right now, it's 20 degrees. Coming up, flood cleanup continues, a stolen cargo van, and Lloyd Robertson passing. First, a check on traffic.
5: Things not looking too bad as you head out on the drive. It's crash-free. Your Toronto-bound side of the QEW still finding some volume. As you get past Nikola Tesla, volume continues over the Burlington Skyway Bridge and as you make your way through Burlington and Oakville into Mississauga. 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
4: In the news, the city of St. Catharines remains in a state of emergency following intense flooding across the region. This week, eligible households in St. Catharines can put out an unlimited amount of garbage bags to the curb on their scheduled pickup day. St. Catharines Mayor Matt Sisko says the city is paying for this service out of pocket, and the provincial government should be providing some kind of disaster assistance.
9: We are paying for significantly increased service, but you know, again, that's coming out of the city's account. And you know, as we burn through reserves, because you don't budget for something like this, we're butting up against a place where we need to continue offering support to our residents, and we're running out of capacity. And so that was the whole reason behind declaring a state of emergency.
4: St. Catharines MPP Jenny Stevens says she is also in conversation with Premier Ford, Minister Rob Flack, and Minister Jill Dunlop. In a post to social media, she says the Kiwanis Aquatic Centre is open as a relief post for residents needing showers and warm water. Meanwhile, Niagara Falls Mayor Jim Diodati says Mother Nature is definitely in charge as he walks around his own flooded basement.
11: You're not going to beat Mother Nature. But I do want you to know that our municipal works crews are working very hard around the clock to make sure all the drains are moving and we're pulling the water away from the houses as quickly as possible.
4: In the video, Diodati says it's easy to feel helpless in times like this. The City of Niagara Falls has created a support program for residents in the falls who were affected by the recent flooding. The new Flood Recovery Support Registry provides eligible residents with additional curbside collection of flood-related material or waste on Monday, August 10th, and waste drop-off passes for participating Niagara landfills. To receive these services, you can apply online at niagarafalls.ca/floodsupport by Friday at 3 p.m. And Niagara police are searching for a St. Catharines man after investigators say a stolen cargo van linked to a series of break-ins was found abandoned in Welland. Police say officers responded to Kingsway on July 27th after reports of a suspicious white cargo van that had been abandoned with the driver fleeing the scene. Investigators say the stolen van contained about $8,000 worth of stolen tools and merchandise and had been used in several break-in enters across Niagara. A warrant has now been issued for 41-year-old Joshua Stevens of St. Catharines on several charges, including break-in enter, dangerous driving, and possession of stolen property. Police are also asking anyone who has recently had tools stolen to file a report so the recovered items can be returned to their owners. And Lloyd Robertson, a stalwart of Canadian TV news for decades, who earned the unrelenting trust of viewers, has died at the age of 92. CTV News says Robertson's family confirmed his death last evening. Robertson joined CTV in 1976 and served as chief anchor and senior editor from 1984 to 2011. In September 2011, Robertson signed off for the final time as heard on the CTV National News broadcast.
10: For me, it's been a rare privilege to have been able to serve in this position for so long. It's been a front row seat to history. If someone had told me 60 years ago this would be my life, I would have said they were crazy. Most of all, it's been fascinating to watch our country grow in confidence and stature. We have developed a unique place in the world.
4: Robertson continued to work for the network as a special correspondent. He also won Lifetime Achievement Awards for the Radio Television Digital News Association in 2015 and the Canadian Journalism Foundation in 2016. Now taking a look at sports, right-hander Jameson Taillon is scheduled to make his Toronto debut today when the visiting Blue Jays wrap up a three-game series against the AL West-leading Houston Astros. Toronto Blue Jays pitcher Treya Savage will have an MRI exam today on his left knee after leaving last night's game in Houston before the start of the third inning. Right-hander Hunter Brown will start for the Astros, who dropped Monday's opener 3-1 before bouncing back last night with a 7-2 win. There are four games in the WNBA tonight, including one in Washington, where the Mystics will be aiming to win their fifth in a row when they host the Dallas Wings. The Toronto Tempo, who lost their seventh straight game last night to the host Golden State Valkyries, visit the Chicago Fire tomorrow. And back here at home, the St. Catharines Junior A Athletics lacrosse team defeated the Whitby Warriors 11-7 last night. They'll be back in action tomorrow night at 8 p.m. For more local news that matters to you, go to cktvnews.com. 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
4: Taking a look at your weather forecast, we'll see sunny skies for today with a high of 29, feeling like 36 with the Humidex. Partly cloudy skies this evening with 40% chance of showers and a low of 21 overnight. Tomorrow, a mix of sun and cloud with 60% chance of showers and a high of 28. And some more rain for Friday, the temperature steady near 28. Right now, it's 20 degrees. I'm Christine Jansen for CKTV News.

0: Thank you so much for being here. It's Wednesday morning, 8:20, when we give you advice with group therapy. That's what we do on Wednesdays, right, Greg? Nothing else.
1: That's Wednesday.
0: That's part of what happens on Wednesday.
1: Yeah.
0: All right. Ruth, are you ready?
2: I am ready.

0: It's time for Valitis on the News, the early edition.
1: Well, good morning, listenership. And the cleanup continues here in the Niagara region following those back-to-back flash floods. The state of emergency remains in effect for St. Catharines and also Lincoln. Now, in terms of trash collection, and if you've had to pull up carpets and drywall and get rid of a lot of stuff, there is still unlimited amount of trash you can put out here in St. Catharines. Now, don't panic if you didn't get a pickup yesterday. The city was simply overwhelmed. So what they're going to do is they'll finish off Tuesday's collection today and then immediately start regular Wednesday trash pickup. They just have so much to deal with, so we'll just have to be patient. In Niagara on the Lake, it's still a 5-bag limit for all of your trash. Now, you know what? I really have to give local officials and all the local mayors credit. They are doing all they can. But the big question is, where is Doug Ford? Now, I checked his Twitter page just a few minutes ago, and there's nothing new. The last posting about this disaster in Niagara is like a day and a half old. In fact, it's starting to grow a little bit of mold, like bad food in the back of your refrigerator. You know what? I want to know why the Provincial Disaster Recovery Assistance Program is not in effect. All Ford has to do is flick a switch, and you could get up to $250,000 for personal expenses, for business expenses, for farm expenses, but they're doing nothing. Ford is doing absolutely nothing. And where's the federal government? I mean, this is a local disaster. You know, I had an idea, and I suggested it to somebody, and they started laughing. But then when they thought about it for a second, the person said, Gene, you may have a good idea here. My idea? Go out today and buy a Ukrainian flag and fly it at your home. Based on what's happened in the past, the prime minister will notice and immediately cut you a check like he does for Ukraine and so many other foreign countries. But what about the Niagara region? Hello? Canadian citizens here, we need your help. Now, I wasn't affected by the flooding, but I've seen your photos and I've seen the videos, and I certainly do share your frustration and anger. During the show, I read every single text message and I hear your frustration dealing with certain insurance companies who are basically screwing around with you. And here's a story that just made me so angry. I was talking to a gentleman yesterday, and his basement was flooded out not once but twice, like most people, after last Monday night, Tuesday morning, and on the holiday weekend after the tornado warning on Sunday. Well, the guy's basement, totally flooded, twice. Drywall gone, furniture gone, carpets gone, TV sets gone. Well, he was told that if it was his washing machine that malfunctioned or blew up and it flooded the basement, he would be covered for water damage. But this was outside water, and his insurance doesn't cover outside water. You have got to be kidding me. You know, I get criticized a lot because I say I'm not a fan of insurance companies. I know we have to have car insurance, but I'll say it again. Insurance companies are good at two things. They make really good commercials, how they're going to take care of you. And the other thing they're really good at is not paying your claims. Well, when this is all over and done with, and it will be, remember who showed up and who did not. And if your insurance company was there for you or screwed you around. By the way, there's still lots of news, and you can read it all on our website, cktpnews.com, and listen to the news at the top and bottom of the hour. We have you covered. Okay, how about a little bit of good news? No, this is great news. Drive around on fumes today at 1 minute after midnight. Gasoline is coming down 12 cents a liter. Yeah, 12 cents a liter. It'll be about $1.58. It hasn't been that cheap. Well, it's still not cheap compared to where it was, but it hasn't been that price since June 26th. Diesel is coming down 11 cents a liter tomorrow. It hasn't been that inexpensive since June 15th, when it was 205. So if you can avoid a gas station today, do it and fill up after midnight. And by noon hour tomorrow, it may even be a little lower. Because generally what happens is stations are busy in the morning, folks going to work, and then what ends up happening is they're not that busy in the afternoon. So sometimes they drop it even lower just to tempt you to come on in. And that's a great thing to happen. We needed some good news this week. So gas down, diesel down. And I woke up this morning, and I have to tell you, I was really saddened by this news. Lloyd Robertson, who delivered the news to Canadians on both CBC and CTV, has passed away across the Rainbow Bridge. Lloyd Robertson died on Tuesday night. He was 92. That's a good life. Boy, I just remember Lloyd all the time. He covered 11 federal elections. He hosted the Olympic Games 3 times, referendums in Quebec. He hosted the Terry Fox Marathon of Hope after Terry passed away. Now, on a personal note, I managed to meet Lloyd Robertson 3 times. He was just such a nice man. He, you know, kind of like, almost like your grandfather or that really neat uncle you had. And when I was doing a show on another radio station where it was more like 97.7 Hits FM, we had him on the show. And he said to my partner and I, "I've listened to you guys, and I think you're very cheeky." And then he paused and he said, "I like that." Lloyd Robertson, a true Canadian, leaving us last night at 92. R.I.P. Lloyd. You were a good man and a great broadcaster. And that's Valaitis on the News, the early edition.
2: Here's your CKTV News weather forecast. We've got a sunny day today, and then we've got more rain coming in this week. Those percentages are pretty low, so hopefully we don't have any repeats of Sunday and last Tuesday's events, but can't say anything for certain right now. 29 degrees with a mix of sun and cloud today. The humidex is going

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12: 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That is so not him. He's Gene Vilaitis on CKTB News.
13: That cracks me up. You can get a hold of me by text message at 905-688-2582. Thanks for all the text messages so far. I'll be getting to many of them and reading them on the air in just a little while. There seems to be two themes this morning. One, where is Doug Ford in the middle of this disaster? And two, people are really getting screwed around by their insurance companies. And I address this on Vilaitis on the News. We'll talk about that in depth more later on. After the bottom of the hour, it's Wednesday. That means Chris Sims from the Canadian Taxpayers Federation will be here, and we'll be talking about how your tax dollars either go up in smoke or down the drain. And another Wednesday guest, my good friend, the Reverend Michael Korn, joins us. Good morning, Michael.
14: Good morning to you.
13: You know, I woke up and I was very sad this morning. You're a fellow broadcaster among your many hats. Lloyd Robertson has crossed the Rainbow Bridge off to heaven at age 92. What a lovely, lovely man.
14: I didn't know that.
13: Yeah. Oh, yeah. I'm just telling you now. Yes.
14: Oh, I knew him a little. He was a lovely man.
13: Yes.
14: But he had, he had a wonderful life. Mm-hmm. And I remember years ago we were chatting, and I said we both ran, and I said, I'm trying to get my time a bit better. I'd like to do this, and he said, I just run so I can still keep living.
13: Well, he certainly was the host of Everything Canadian. He covered 11 elections. He hosted three Olympic Games, two Quebec referendum. He covered the Montreal Massacre. He covered 9/11, of course. And he helped share and spot

0: inspiring stories like the Terry Fox Marathon of Hope. I really, you know what? He was like a news anchor's news anchor, like a really serious journalist, unlike the news models we have today, where it's all about nice legs, great hair, and fantastic teeth. And those are just the men.
1: Yeah. Is he describing me? I think, I mean, even of his generation, he had... people trusted him.
0: Yes,
1: and I they were right to do so. There was a decency and integrity and honesty about him, a solid figure. I'm sure he could have gone to the U.S. and made huge amounts of money. I didn't know him well. I met him a few times, and he was just so gracious, very humble, and I. He'll be very, very fondly remembered.
0: Yes. Well, I told the story already, but I'll tell it to you. I met him, a couple of times. He was on some of the radio shows I was a part of. But the very first time he said to my then partner and I, he said, "You two are very cheeky." And we just thought, oh, okay, here goes the interview down the drain. And he paused and he said, "I like that about you too."
1: Yeah.
0: That was good. May he rest in peace.
1: Yes.
0: The Canadian Armed Forces, this is from our Oh My God file. Chaplains have been told to use public addresses to groups of people during occasions as spiritual reflections and do not use religious specific language, including God.
1: Well, you know, when you told me about this story yesterday, I did some research and I spoke to some friends who are military chaplains. And it doesn't come from the government. It comes from the military, from the Armed Forces Chaplaincy Department. And I think what you'll find is the reality of being a military chaplain, and I work with one, Rob, God rest his soul, and he was killed in an idiot, went through a storm. Anyway, I won't get into that. But privately, nothing changes. You speak about prayer, you talk about God, you talk about Christ with people, and that's what military chaplains do. When it comes to public ceremonies, though, where it could well be that the vast majority of people who are there are not Christian, don't believe in God, many of them, I think most chaplains, even most ordinary clergy like myself, you try to be as inclusive as possible. I take funerals, I've called in someone to take a funeral where I know that a lot of the people there would rather I wasn't there. They don't want to see a collar. They have no faith. And I'm very clear about that, because otherwise you're just living a lie, and they know you are. So you have to be honest. I know a lot of conservatives, or some conservatives, Christian conservatives, secular conservatives, are jumping on this. The war on religion, honestly, mate, I don't see it as that at all. It's probably been handled a bit clumsily, but some people have jumped on it to try and attack Mark Carney, who is a man of quite deep faith, actually. And I do wonder if some of those speaking out about it have a similar faith. But if you spoke to a military chaplain, and a lot of the things they deal with have nothing to do with military issues, believe me, I think they would tell you that it's not really going to change anything at all.
0: Well, I find comfort in your explanation. That's good.
1: Well, I mean, I know... there are people out there, and you know who they are as well as I do, who want to jump on anything to say, oh, yeah, you see, it's a war on religion. And, you know, well, they should be very careful, because the religious composition of this country is changing. And what about if other people say war on religion? I mean, I'm very, very severe on separation of church and state, separation of mosque and state, separation of synagogue and state. Mm-hmm. We are not a theocracy. We're innate. Believe what you want to believe. I want equal rights for people who are Christian. I don't want us to face discrimination. I want us to be allowed to speak out. But when it comes to a government institution, the military, that has changed radically. I mean, if you would have said this 40 years ago, of course that would have been an issue.
0: Mm-hmm.
1: And I've preached about military chaplains, and there is a most incredible story from the Second World War where four chaplains, Roman Catholic priests, and two Protestant, and a rabbi as well, they gave their lives on a ship that was going down. They'd run out of life jackets and so on. So they gave theirs up to other people. And these four men, the last that was seen of them alive, they were arm in arm praying as the ship went down. It's a very moving, very beautiful story.
0: Mm-hmm.
1: One of them was not a Christian. He was Jewish. He was a rabbi. But to celebrate chaplaincy, know the work they do. But I really am so tired. And you know me. I mean, I know exactly how all this works. I was part of it for many years. You jump on an issue and say, it's a war on religion. There's maybe a war on Christian values taking place, values of compassion and love and forgiveness and empathy and understanding. And I have to say that some of the first people to scream about the war on religion are actually on the wrong side of many of those issues.
0: Fascinating. One final story today. In addition to being an agriculture area here in the Niagara region, St. Catharines is also an academic town. And a lot of people are talking about the really strange case of Jason Arday, the youngest professor in Cambridge history, a man of color. But now everything is unfolding. How this guy became a professor is quite incredible. I mean, among the stories that he told was appearing on a British TV show that ended 7 years before he was born.
1: Well, he also climbed Everest.
0: Yes.
1: You know, and he walked on the surface of the moon when he was two. I shouldn't be, maybe I should be flippant. Look, I don't know where this will go. The first thing I would say is, look, reading some of his material, it's so badly written, and it's such gibberish, you wonder how, but that's a sign. I mean, a lot of people do that, and they become professors. What seems to be going on here, the accusations of plagiarism, they came first, and this has happened to other people too. That a lot of the stuff that he took, there were no quotation marks, he just stole other people's material. That was the allegation. We're now hearing that these sort of accusations have taken place in the past, and the police have been told to intervene to go after the accuser. And this is very worrying. This story has this will unravel and unwrap as the days and weeks go by.
0: Yes.
1: Then other things such as, he said that he was on a television show, a very famous, wonderful television show, but the chronology is all wrong. It's impossible. He said he had a brain tumor. He said all sorts of things he's claimed. And the worrying part of this is that people have not questioned in any way. They haven't said, well, you know, surely we have to have some evidence of this. And he's claimed other things that could have just been clumsy wording, that he was a visiting professor at various universities. They've said he wasn't. A lot of things are deeply problematic. And, of course, people say, well, you won't question because you're black. Now, I don't know if that's true or not, but I know a lot of incredibly hard-working academics of color, if you want to use that phrase, who must be cringing at this.
0: Mm-hmm.
1: And, I mean, he seems a very gentle man, and I feel, in a way, I feel a bit sorry for him. And it may well be, in the end, that, you know, it's fine. I don't think it will be, though, and people who were backing him are sort of withdrawn from the scene. It's troubling, and it has happened before. I mean, plagiarism, I've never quite understood it, because I've written a lot.
0: Yes.
1: Not so much now. And it may not always have been great stuff, but I didn't copy other people's material. I mean, you go online, you look at what has been said, you can use it, you can. But if you're quoting, if you're taking a chunk of it, then you have to put quotation marks. You have to acknowledge where it comes from. You can be inspired by an idea. I mean, when I write sermons, my Greek isn't in no way perfect. I will go and look at Greek translation and ideas that people have put forward about it. And I'll use those, I'll think about those, and then develop them myself in other ways. But you can't just cut and paste. You cannot do that. If you're a professional writer, it's simply not allowed.
0: And at Cambridge, of all universities, how he got to the top, it's astounding.
1: Well, I think any university is an issue here. There is, did you ever watch Inspector Morse and Inspector Lewis?
0: Sure.
1: On TV?
0: Yeah.
1: There's an episode of Inspector Lewis, actually, where there is an academic at Oxford, and it's, I can't remember what it's called, the episode, it's very good, and he's bright, but he's got there by lying. I mean, he has told lies about other universities he's been at. It wasn't checked properly. But that was a probably long enough ago, maybe 20 years, where the internet wasn't what it is today. Today, and there are apps where you can just check plagiarism. And to do it today, you are really putting yourself at risk.
0: Mm-hmm.
1: But And then you know what's going to happen. Well, questions are already being asked. Why was he not questioned? And people will say, well, it's because of the fear of accusations of racism. And I think those fears are sometimes valid. I hope people are sensible about this, because what you mustn't do is then make every other student or academic feel that they've been watched simply because of their skin color, because that will be equally repugnant. But yeah, it doesn't look good.
0: Michael, I'm out of time for this week, but next Wednesday, let me tell you about the time I went over Niagara Falls in a barrel.
1: I was with you, actually.
0: Oh, that's right. I remember. Thank you, Michael. I'll talk to you next Wednesday. Have a great week.
1: Okay. Take care. God bless. Bye-bye.
0: Thank you. The Reverend Michael Korn with us every Wednesday. We'll take a break. When we return, Chris Sims from the Canadian Taxpayers Federation. You know what we're going to talk about. Your tax dollars going up in smoke or down the drain. It's next on CKTV News, your trusted voice. I'm Gene Valaitis.
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5: Good morning. I'm Christine Jansen. Here's what's making news. St. Catharines remains in a state of emergency following mass flooding across the region. Mayor Matt Sisko has reached out to Ontario Premier Doug Ford, who says the province is working closely with the impacted Niagara municipalities. More rainfall is scheduled for tomorrow and Friday. St. Catharines Fire Chief Dave Upper wants residents to know that they weren't forgotten in yesterday's garbage pickup. Upper says there was so much curbside garbage for the collectors to pick up that they'll continue yesterday's route today. He adds that there are also large bins available at the St. Catharines Kiwanis Aquatic Center and the Bill Burgoyne Arena. Now taking a look at your weather forecast. Today we'll see sunny skies with a high of 29, feeling like 36 with the Humidex. Partly cloudy skies this evening with 40% chance of showers overnight and a low of 21. Tomorrow, a mix of sun and cloud with 60% chance of showers and a high of 28. And some more rain for Friday. The temperature steady near 28.
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0: All right. You can get a hold of me by text at 905-688-2582. Just before we get to Chris, I want to read a few text messages because, you know what? I can feel your frustration after back-to-back flash floods here in the Niagara region. Dino writes in, Gene, I don't know if you were here in Niagara in 2020 during COVID. No, I wasn't. I was in Vancouver. Niagara was supposed to get COVID vaccines at the last minute. Dougie pulled them and sent them to conservative ridings. That's interesting. Keith from Welland chimes in. Where's Doug Ford? Probably the cottage. Chris in the CB. There is no easy answer to the flooding problem. Well, the disaster relief fund that Ford could initiate with the flick of a switch would really help. From the 416, the only insurance, now I can't validate this, the only insurance company in Ontario with comprehensive water coverage is the Co-operators. It's expensive for me, over $700 a year just for that one rider. And I was telling you the story in Vilaitis on the news at 9:05 about the gentleman I talked to yesterday. His insurance company said, well, if it was your washer that broke down and flooded your basement, we could cover you. But this is outside water, and that doesn't apply to your insurance. Could you imagine hearing that as you're ripping drywall off flooded basement walls and getting rid of carpets and furniture? Holy smokes. Finally, Ron St. Louis from Welland writes in, disaster relief? Talk to CKTV's Carl Dockstetter about government assistance to Northern Ontario water problems in Indigenous areas. Yeah, you are so right about that. The feds and provincial assistance is slow and lacking. That's why we have so many people in the Niagara region who have been evacuated from Northern Ontario because they can't drink their water. It's incredible. All right, back to our regular programming, but you can continue to text me with your stories about the flooding at 905-688-2582. Every Wednesday morning, it is my pleasure to welcome my friend Chris Sims from the Canadian Taxpayers Federation. Good morning, Chris.
14: Good morning, Gene. I'm glad, you know, can I just say, I'm glad you're on the air right now when something like this happens. I think you were out in BC at the time when we had that devastating, crazy flood.
0: Yes.
14: That basically cut off all of the interior. I was in Hope at the time, the town, and we were cut off for close to 2 weeks. Every single road was cut off. There were rock slides. There were people having to ferry surgeons back up to their jobs in Vancouver on sturgeon fishing boats up the river. And I remember how important radio was. Mm-hmm. Having live radio like you're doing right now. So if you don't mind, Gene, I'll just encourage people to keep calling and texting you, because that is a great way to spread information and to stick together right now.
0: Yeah.
14: So good on you being on the air.
0: Well, thank you. You know, and kudos to the Kane family. We just celebrated our 70th birthday. 70 years, yeah, three generations of broadcasters. And the Kane family purchased this radio station from one of the big companies last year. And before then, you know, we were sort of live and local. Now we're live and local 24 hours a day. And I can look out my window, and I see the weather that's happening at the same time the listeners do. And it's not a program coming from Toronto or Montreal or, in some cases, some Canadian radio stations, even from the United States. So thank you, Kane family, for buying this. Thanks for giving me the gig, because we are live and local. And that's what radio is all about, connecting with your community. Yeah.
14: Truly is. Amen.
0: Yeah. Amen. You know what? I mean, you've been in the media. How sad was it this morning learning that Lloyd Robertson had passed away?
14: Oh, no.
0: This is the second person I'm telling live on the air. Yeah, he was 92. That's a good life.
14: Yeah, bless his heart.
0: Yeah. What did you ever meet him?
14: Oh, I worked for him. So I was a national producer at the CTV Parliamentary Bureau for close to 10 years. And, that's taking me by surprise there. But, you know, not really surprised, like you said, 92 years old. He was such a kind man,
0: mm-hmm.
14: And he was such a normal person. He always wanted to know what was going on in your life. He remembered everyone's name. And he was, it's fun fact for folks who are listening. He always, for a certain vintage, you imagine him, you know, 7 feet tall, right?
0: Yeah.
14: When you see him on TV, but he was actually, you know, I'm 5'7" and I think he was around my height when I met him. And he always remembered even the junior producers like me. He always remembered what we were up to, always asked about our families. What I loved about Lloyd is that, he always remembered that journalism was supposed to be about people,
0: mm-hmm.
14: And people doing something for a reason is the central part of any good story. And he was always a gentleman. I didn't know that.
0: Well, I'm sorry that I took you off guard and I didn't know the relationship.
14: Like you said,
0: yeah. A good
14: he
0: life.
14: Had a nice, long, wonderful, amazing life, and lots of people respected and loved him and really liked working with him. I will say, how do I put this nicely? The anchor desk in CTV changed a lot when he left.
0: Yes.
14: So that was the end of an era. I grew up on Knowlton Nash.
0: Yeah, me too.
14: And then and Lloyd Robertson, and being able to work for him even briefly up in Ottawa while he was in Toronto on the desk at Agent Court was an honor.
0: Mm-hmm. I remember when he and Harvey Kirk anchored the news together, and it was like, you know, Lloyd Robertson was like the really nice uncle, and Harvey Kirk was like the drunken uncle, you know, at the Christmas dinner, right?
14: Do you remember when Harvey Kirk suddenly switched to French when Lucien Bouchard wouldn't answer his question?
0: No, he did.
14: Oh, yes. I don't know if this is still on YouTube somewhere, but I don't know if Harvey Kirk was actually bilingual or if he had sat there practicing it for a month in the mirror to just say this one thing, but he took him by surprise. His eyes flashed right open when he said, "En français, s'il vous plaît," like, "I'm not talking to you unless you can speak French," and Harvey translated it immediately into French.
0: That's a classic story. I love that.
14: It was.
0: Yeah.
14: Well, I remember watching it.
0: Yeah. Well, the news business has really, really changed. As I was telling, the Reverend Michael Corrin, now it's all about sexy legs, great teeth, and great hair, and that's just the men.
14: You know, us old radio folks who used to beat the TV folks in trivia every night would refer to the TV folks as hair and teeth.
0: Well,
14: quite often.
0: I call them the news models.
14: Yeah. You know, to be fair, the reason why, because I've done both.
0: Yeah.
14: I have to do both all the time. The reason why we refer to them as hair or teeth is because, frankly, it's so distracting unless you have everything perfect.
0: Yes,
14: on TV.
0: It is.
14: It's so much harder to tell your story. And in radio, you and I can just have a real conversation like this. TV, I'd have to make sure my hair wasn't sticking up, that their lighting was perfect, because otherwise nobody's hearing what you're saying.
0: Yeah.
14: They're just looking at what's going on around you. So that's one of the reasons why actually people look so generic on TV, is because otherwise it's a distraction. Yeah.
0: And the joy about radio is I'm sitting here in my shorts and Converse All-Stars, but don't tell anybody.
14: It's secret safe with us in the year thousands of listeners. You're good?
0: Okay. Well, those were great stories. Very unexpected. Hey, listen, Chris, let me take a quick break for the weather here, because we've got more rain at the end of the week, and I want people to know that. When we return, we're going to talk about $135 million in a program to give away free motorcycles in Ghana. We missed this story last week because it broke the day after we were talking on last Thursday. So we will continue with Chris Sims from the Canadian Taxpayers Federation right after CKTV News weather with Alex.
15: Yeah, so today we're looking at a dry day, and then we're going to be getting rain pretty well every day for the next 5 or 6 days, it looks like. 29 degrees today with a mix of sun and cloud, humidex of 34. Overnight, it's going to be 20 degrees, and we're going to have a risk of a thunderstorm moving in, and that is going to continue into tomorrow. High of 28, feels like 34, risk of a thunderstorm late in the afternoon. On Friday, 28 degrees with showers. On Saturday and Sunday, we're looking at 28 degrees with a mix of sun and cloud and a chance of showers. Right now, it's 22, feeling like 30 outside. With your CKTV News weather, I'm Alex Hobson.
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4: Well, everybody is listening. We just heard from the Lord Mayor of Niagara-on-the-Lake, Gary Zalepa, and he's going to be joining us at some point in about the next hour to talk about the aftermath of the flash floods. Lots of news going around. We want to make sure that everything is accurate because we are your flood station in the Niagara area. You know, I have to give the mayors really kudos, big credit. They're doing all they can. My question is, and I asked it yesterday, and I'm asking again today, Doug Ford, where are you? Okay, we continue with Chris Sims from the Canadian Taxpayers Federation. So, Chris, this story broke last Thursday, and yeah. We haven't had a chance to talk about it. I talked about it with the folks at blacklocks.ca who broke the story, and it has to do with the Foreign Minister Anita Anand's department. Now, they billed taxpayers $135 million to give away 3,196 motorcycles, mm-hmm. along with some cars and work clothes and rubber boots, to Ghana. And what was supposed to happen, this was supposed to be for a farming project where people in Ghana would drive around the country on these free motorcycles and free cars, wearing their work clothes and wearing their Canadian taxpayer boots so they could go into farm fields. Now, one thing mm-hmm. they forgot, they didn't provide any funding for parts, and they didn't provide any funding for fuel. So they couldn't drive the cars, they couldn't drive the motorcycles, they couldn't get into the fields, and it cost us $135 million.
5: Yep, in Ghana. And I need to stress this for folks, and sorry to rub it in, but we've been through situations like this before. When you're looking around, wondering where officials are or where emergency supplies are in a situation like flooding, keep in mind for the amount of money that the federal government blew on motorbikes and vehicles that did not work in Ghana, you could have employed like 1,300 firefighters for the year, or 1,300 paramedics for the whole year. Like, picture that. Picture that. That's like a $100,000 a year salary job right there. 1,300 of them. So next time that you see some minister or some bureaucrat signing away your money to some project that does not work in some country overseas, ask yourself if you're getting good value for money, because it's truly outrageous. Good on Blacklocks, good on the other investigative journalists who are highlighting this waste, because this is just one example. Gene, you and I talk about this silly amount of waste overseas all the time, mm-hmm. but I like this one as an example, because you can picture a motorbike, you can picture a farm field, and then you can picture not having any gasoline or fuel or parts to make it work.
4: I know.
5: Yep. That's where we're at.
4: Quite incredible. Thanks to the Canadian Taxpayers Federation, we learned that the federal government gave 336,188 federal employees a pay raise last year. That means 78% of its employees got a pay raise in 2025. Yes. Only 596 employees received a pay cut. Aw, muffin. But the thing is, most departments barely met half of their own performance targets. So you only get to 50% of the target you're supposed to meet. And then Ottawa turns around and says, good boy, good girl. You put on your underwear and you came to work today. We're going to give you more dough.
5: Yes. And keep in mind, what Jean just said there, folks, is true. It's their own targets. So imagine being able to write your own report card assessments and criteria, and then barely making it. Like, you're at 49 or 50% of the bureaucrat workforce that is making their own targets. It is astonishing. And what gets me, Jean, is this. I had to sit down when Franco explained this. The average pay and salary for bureaucrats now is around $120,000 a year. Average.
4: Wow.
5: It's astonishing. I was expecting him to say, because there's a lot of paper pushers in bureaucracy. I'm not talking about Coast Guard. I'm obviously not talking about those kinds of frontline people. But there's an awful lot of paper pushing that goes on in the Ottawa-Gatineau area. So you'd think it would pull that average down, right?
4: Yeah.
5: Nope. Over $120,000 per year, average.
4: Let me just highlight a few here so people can get an idea. So Canada Post lost nearly $1.6 billion in 2025 and took a $1 billion bailout from taxpayers, the second $1 billion bailout. Mm-hmm. But Canada Post rubber-stamped $30.8 million in bonuses in the same year that it lost $1.6 billion and had to borrow another billion.
5: For its executives.
4: Yeah.
5: Like, this part is what I actually, you know, I've gotten pretty good at math working in the Taxpayers Federation for a journalist. I can't grok this one. And by I mean grok in the old sense. I can't compute it. How do we spend $30 million in 1 year in one Crown Corp just within the executive class? Like, how many executives do they bloody well have?
4: No kidding.
5: This just for bonuses. It's the bonus. It's not even touching the salary. The salaries would be surprising enough to me if it was just amongst the executives. It's just the bonuses within Canada Post.
4: It's incredible.
5: It's unbelievable. And if we weren't bailing them out, nobody would care. But here we are.
4: Well, let's talk about another department, the Canada Mortgage and Housing Corporation. Mm. Its goal is housing affordability for all. Now, despite its CEO admitting that housing supply and affordability remain one of Canada's greatest challenges, it handed out $31.7 million in bonuses last year, even though it admitted it's failing at its job.
5: Yeah, yeah. How it says that housing affordability remains one of its greatest challenges. Translation, we failed. We're failing actively right now in time and space. But here's bonuses. I know. Just add government. It's the only realm where they still get bonuses.
4: Yeah. How about Via Rail dishing out $10.3 million in bonuses? Every executive got a bonus. The average bonus, boy, some people don't make this in a year. $115,000. That's your bonus check.
5: Wouldn't that be nice for the salary?
4: Choo-choo.
5: I know. And CBC does similar things. But guess me, Via Rail is funny enough, like funny in a sad way. But it's Alto that gets me.
4: Oh, like, yeah. Oh, yeah. This is the high-speed rail that they're talking about. Not one centimeter of rail has been laid, but it handed out. Oh, Chris, tell me this is inaccurate. $2.8 million in bonuses last year, but they haven't done anything?
5: Yes. So, folks, I hope you're sitting down. $2.8 million in bonuses for executives at Alto. For an imaginary train. Not just have they not laid a centimeter, Gene, they haven't finalized the route yet. So they haven't inked a centimeter yet on paper, like drawing it on their kitchen counter yet. $2.8 million in bonuses. We wonder why we're in debt. We wonder why we see infrastructure crumbling. We wonder why people are paying half of their wages at the various levels of government through taxes. This is why.
4: Wow. Didn't the Prime Minister, when he got elected to office said that the government would spend less? Or am I just thinking he said that?
5: He did, and then, unfortunately, way too many people in the media kept parroting that this man is good with money, he's good with numbers, he's super smart, which he ought to be. He's got his PhD in economics from Oxford, ought to be, but what gets me is that his deficits, so people mix up debt and deficits, deficits are annual debts incurred budget to budget. His deficits are higher than Trudeau was planning on running them.
4: Jeez.
5: And that part I don't understand. But here we are. Again, maybe he's just getting his footing. Maybe he's going to turn a Paul Martin here in about a year or so and start balancing the budget and paying down the debt and really restraining the size of government. I hope so. But we haven't seen it yet.
4: Yeah, we all hope so. And as you told me one time, I think it was a year ago, to service our debt every Sunday, it costs us just over $1 billion a week.
5: Yep, it's over $1 billion. And so this is upsetting to a picture. But it costs about $1 billion, with a B, to build a brand new hospital. Not a humongous one, but also not a tiny one. So average size hospital costs $1 billion. But instead of moving in doctors and nurses and patients and stuff, everybody stand back after they've built it, burn it down.
4: Wow.
5: Do that every single Sunday. That's what we're spending just on interest.
4: And that's why we love having you on the show every Wednesday. Thank you, Chris.
5: Thank you so much, Gene. Okay, and all the blessings and prayers to Lloyd Robertson's family and to the folks right now who are fighting those floods. We're with you.
4: Oh, thank you so much. That's so kind of you. We'll do this again next Wednesday. See you then.
5: Thank you.
4: All right. Chris Sims, isn't she lovely? From the Canadian Taxpayers Federation, she lets us know where your tax dollars are going up in smoke or down the drain. All right. The 10 o'clock news coming up, more on the aftermath of the two flash floods. Also, Paul Wright, our social media guy, comedian Carla Collins, Adam's Evo. And looks like we'll have Lord Mayor Gary Zalepa on from Niagara-on-the-Lake. More about the flooding as well. It's all coming up here next on CKTV News. I'm Gene Vilaitis.
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11: Good morning, I'm Christine Jansen. Here's what's making news. St. Catharines remains in a state of emergency following mass flooding across the region. At a media conference yesterday, St. Catharines Mayor Matt Sisko says city crews are taking proactive measures.
12: At the same time, our crews are proactively inspecting and preparing for additional rainfall later this week. We are continuing to clear catch basins and grates where debris has been pushed from the most recent storm. We're removing obstructions from waterways, and we are trying to make sure that the flow of water is continuing to its maximum extent.
11: Sisko has reached out to Ontario Premier Doug Ford, who says the province is working closely with the impacted Niagara municipalities. More rainfall is scheduled for tomorrow and Friday. If your curbside flood waste garbage wasn't picked up yesterday, don't panic. That's the message Fire Chief Dave Upper wants to relay to St. Catharines residents.
13: The garbage collection folks did not make the route. There was so much garbage that they weren't able to complete the day. So please, those in yesterday's garbage day, like, don't panic. It's not like you were forgotten. It was just that the crews, like, physically couldn't complete the day. There was just so much to pick up. So they're going to start back on the route. Like, they're going to start Tuesday's cleanup to this morning, and then they're going to roll into the Wednesday area, but don't panic. They haven't forgot about you.
11: Large bins are also available at the St. Catharines Kiwanis Aquatic Center and Bill Burgoyne Arena for residents who need to dispose of storm-related construction waste. The bins are available from 9 a.m. to 4 p.m. Monday to Friday. Niagara police are searching for a St. Catharines man after investigators say a stolen cargo van linked to a series of break-ins was found abandoned in Welland. CKTB's Tom McKay with more.
14: Police say officers responded to Kingsway on July 27th after reports of a suspicious white cargo van that had been abandoned, with the driver fleeing the scene. Investigators say the stolen van contained about $8,000 worth of stolen tools and merchandise and had been used in several break-and-enters across Niagara. A warrant has now been issued for 41-year-old Joshua Stevens of St. Catharines on several charges, including break-and-enter, dangerous driving, and possession of stolen property. Police are also asking anyone who has recently had tools stolen to file a report so the recovered items can be returned to their owners. Reporting for CKTB News, I'm Tom McKay.
11: And Lloyd Robertson, a stalwart of Canadian TV news for decades, who earns the unrelenting trust of viewers, has died at the age of 92. CTV News says on its website that Robertson's family confirmed his death last evening. Robertson fronted the CTV National News until September 2011, when he passed the torch to Lisa LaFlamme. Here is part of his final sign-off as heard on the CTV National News broadcast.
15: It was 35 years ago this month that I agreed to come to work for CTV, and Harvey Kirk and I teamed up for a successful 7.5-year run. During that period and since, we have had the usual ups and downs in the news cycle, from natural disasters to royal weddings, and I am deeply grateful to the many of you who have stayed with us through it all.
11: Robertson joined CTV in 1976 and served as chief anchor and senior editor from 1984 to 2011, at the helm of one of the top nightly newscasts in the country, and bidding viewers goodnight with his trademark sign-off, "That's the kind of day it's been." For more local news that matters to you, go to cktbnews.com. Now taking a look at your weather forecast. Today we'll see sunny skies with a high of 29, feeling like 36 with the humidex. Partly cloudy skies this evening with 40% chance of showers overnight. Tomorrow, a mix of sun and cloud with 60% chance of showers and a high of 28. And we'll see some more rain for Friday. The temperature steady near 28. I'm Christine Jansen for CKTB News.
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4: All right, hour number two, and continue texting me with your flood stories at 905-688-2582. Later this hour, we'll have Lord Mayor Gary Zalepa on the show to talk about what's happening in Niagara-on-the-Lake and garbage pickup and all the rest of that. And, of course, we have details that you need to know on our website at cktbnews.com. Also this hour, comedian Carla Collins from Hollywood, and also Adam Zivo. Every Wednesday, we're joined by who I like to call our social media guy, the president and CEO of Link Through Social. It is Paul Wright. Good morning.
16: Good morning, Gene. Great to be here, as always.
4: Yeah. Well, we're going through some really terrible flooding. We had back-to-back flash floods, one a week ago last night, and another one on Sunday after the tornado warning. You know, the great thing about having social media and texting is people are sharing their stories, their photos, their videos on places like Twitter. And when we're in a situation like this, I can't imagine where we would be without social media. The inherent problem, though, is if you want to post a news story on Facebook, you can't do that because of, you know, the silly government regulations. But it's a good thing we have it. And people have been really utilizing it perfectly in the Niagara area. And, you know, and it can also come as a price. You know, I keep asking the question, where's Doug Ford? And I keep going to his Twitter page, and he posted something about the flooding, you know, like a day and a half ago, and nothing now. Like, you know, dead.
16: Yeah.
4: Thanks a lot, Doug Ford. Well, you're saying today, you sent me a note, social media is becoming less social. What do you mean by that?
16: Yes. Yeah, well, there was a new report that just was released, Gene, that suggests social media is becoming less social. They say that people feel pressure every time they post online. And because of that, many are actually posting less and spending less time engaging with others. So that doesn't mean that they're not on social media, but they're more scrolling through things, watching things, you know, lurking at other people's profiles, but they're not actually engaging themselves as much as they used to.
4: Mm-hmm. Well, you know what? I think that's very accurate. A number of months ago, I decided that was it with posting anything. And I used to just post funny comments, but even my funny comments, I was getting ridiculed. And you know what?
16: Yes.
4: Like, I don't need it. So,
16: no.
4: So, you know, I stopped posting comments on Facebook and the same thing on Twitter. Now, generally, I use it to promote the radio show and that's about it. So I think people are really fed up with the negative attitude on social media. You know, it's like you say, I like oranges and apples, and automatically somebody says, well, you're prejudiced against cherries and strawberries. Yeah, but you know what I mean?
16: Oh, I know exactly what you mean. And it's a shame because, you know, social media, when it first came out, it was meant for people to not only, you know, post things about their own lives and share things, you know, that maybe family members or friends can see that aren't necessarily geographically close to you, so you can kind of keep in contact. But you're right. Anytime you make any type of a statement, and it's not necessarily a bad statement, somebody has something to say about it. And, you know, a lot of people, I think, they've developed some fatigue over this, and they don't want to put themselves out there to face the ridicule or face possible negative engagement. So there's a lot more lurkers on social media these days, I think, than actually participating in what the first word of social media is, being social, right? So, you know, I don't think social media is disappearing.
4: No.
16: But I think we're seeing a major shift, right? You know, people want fewer performances and more, like, genuine relationships.
4: Yeah.
16: So
4: yeah.
16: Authenticity is what brands or businesses should be really focusing on in their campaigns, because that's what people are looking for, especially now with the surge in AI content. They want more authentic and less of a reach. They're not going after the hundreds of thousands of views or likes. They want to focus on a small community that might be interested in their business or in their products or that what have you.
4: You know, I wonder, is that why perhaps MySpace is coming back and they're going to relaunch?
16: You know, it's some of the, and yes, and I think some of the current social platforms are pivoting to this type of thing as well. And there are also ones, I've interviewed a couple of companies in the last few weeks on my podcast, where their social media apps but they're completely ad-free, and they do not allow AI, and you have to go through quite a rigorous process to actually set up an account to prove that you're a real person. Mm-hmm. You're not a bot or a paid account. These are becoming a lot more popular as well.
4: Yeah. I remember when Threads launched, and there was that other site, what was it called?
16: Blue Sky.
4: Blue Sky. It gave me some hope. I thought, this is where we can go and have some critical thinking and talk about items in the news or personal items, and they went down the drain really quickly.
16: Really quick, yeah. They did try they had the right idea, but it just didn't hit off. Maybe it just wasn't the timing or what have you, but I think, this year especially, AI has just taken off so quickly, and I think there's really a spot for these type of social media platforms to really thrive and grow an audience, because it's totally changed from where we were 10, 12 years ago when it was initially launched.
4: Yeah. I guess that may explain the popularity right now of Instagram.
16: Yeah. Instagram is probably the most popular platform out there, I would say. Instagram followed closely by, especially for the younger generation, TikTok. A lot of people are making private posts only to their friends or followers.
4: Right. Yeah.
16: They're not doing the public posts that, again, like you mentioned earlier, will leave yourself open for, people coming on, oh, why are you supporting this? Or how could you say something like this? This type of thing. And they're making their circles a lot smaller.
4: Yeah. Well, it's interesting. I told you this story last week that I finally got back onto Facebook, and it's to promote the radio show, thanks to your artwork, by the way, and your company.
16: Yeah.
4: And, we laughed about this last week. The first thing that happened was, oh, congratulations on your new job. Well, I've been here for over a year. But, right away, I posted a promotion for one of my regular guests, and I went back a couple hours later, and there's like four or five people ripping this guy a new rear end. I go, come on, for an ad on Facebook? Yep. Oh, people, get a life. Like, really, get a life.
16: They really got to settle down, because, at the end of the day, you're trying to promote

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1: All right. Yeah, we're looking at a pretty nice day today, and I hope you can enjoy it, because after that, we're going to be getting, it's looking like 5 or 6 days in a row with at least some rain. 29 degrees with a mix of sun and cloud, humidex of 34. After midnight, there's going to be a risk of a thunderstorm, a low of 20 degrees overnight. Tomorrow, it's going to be 28 with a mix of sun and cloud and a chance of showers, risk of a thunderstorm in the afternoon. Humidex will make it feel like 34 once again tomorrow. On Friday, 28 degrees with a chance of showers. On Saturday, 28 with a mix of sun and cloud and a chance of showers. Same thing on Sunday, 28, mix of sun and cloud, chance of showers. Right now it's 25, feeling more like 32 outside with your CKTV News weather forecast. I'm Alex Hobson.
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0: right, segment 30 for the week, which means we're halfway there to the weekend. So we like to have a little bit of fun. And after back-to-back flash floods, we need to have a little bit of fun. So it's time for Carla Collins with a twist. Live from Hollywood, it's Carla Collins. Good morning.
1: Everybody's talking about my tight pants. I got my tight pants. I got my tight pants on.
0: Yeah.
1: Thanks for putting that into my earworm.
0: Yep. Sudbury Police marking Canada Road Safety Week, doing this video. And I'll tell you something, Carla. It's getting a lot of negative feedback. A lot of people are saying police should not be doing this kind of a video. Why are they using tax dollars, motorcycles? I just thought it was a cute little video.

0: In fact, Joe Wormington, Joe Wormington from the Toronto Sun was so upset with it. I'm having him on the show tomorrow at this time to talk about it. But it's pretty funny. And if you don't,
1: I feel like Joe Wormington can take several seats, and you can tell him I said so. Come on, man.
0: Lighten up.
1: What? You know, people literally get a metal detector and find something to be offended by when there's so much. We're basically living through the fire festival. Why can't we? I was delighted by it. It is a sketch that I have legit plagiarized when I've appeared on stage in either hot pants or red pants. And I'm just going to give everybody context because I'm not a big Jimmy Fallon fan. But in 2016, he and Will Ferrell and Christina Aguilera, random, debuted this sketch where they sing that little ditty that I started with, and they're wearing bowl cuts and shirts from the 70s and super tight white pants. And here's a funny little, since then, Jennifer Lopez did it, Matthew McConaughey, and
0: Michelle Obama. Michelle Obama did it, yeah.
1: This is what's really funny is lately, a bunch of really young kids have come to it because Rosé, who is the main vocalist of a global K-pop girl group called Blackpink, she posted that she was using that song on one of her social media posts. And of course, you know, the kids don't know what the heck this is. So on all the videos, if you watch the tight pants videos on YouTube, they're like, I'm here because of Rosé. Who's here because of Rosé? So it's cross-generational. Police officers can have fun as no one's seen the Village People.
0: Exactly. I mean, well, there you go.
1: Anyway, I thought it was a delight because I always think you get your message loud and clear when you use humor, but I guess that's just me.
0: Yeah. If you don't know what we're talking about, simply Google Sudbury Police tight pants and you'll see the video. It's actually very funny. Now, you were out on the Pacific in good old Marina Del Rey last night, doing something called an angel circle. Now, these are the kind of things I really like. And when people find out this about me, they kind of look at me, I go, you of all people? This angel circle sounds like it was pretty cool.
1: Well, you know, here's the thing. You know, I do something called Chuckle and Chill, and that's where I do like about 30 minutes of comedy, and then I take people through guided meditations, as you well know. So my big hybrid is comedy and spirituality because, you know, otherwise spirituality is kind of, it gives you the ick. Mm-hmm. You know, it can be too earnest and people, I'm a guru. No one's a guru. And so I had met this woman. She came to a show. It's a friend of a friend. Her name is Shishi, Sheila. And she said, I do these. She's been asking me for months, and I have just been dodging the angel circle. But then I'm like, oh, we're out on a boat. You know me.
0: That's nice.
1: I'm easily bought. And I always say this to myself. It'll be wonderful, or it'll be great material because it'll be so horrible. You know, and people will be too precious. It was the most beautiful group of people. It was fantastic. And she is highly entertaining and used a lot of humor. It was just a really fun, uplifting, fabulous experience. And it's an exercise in getting your intuition. Like you see if you can help the person, like what you see for the person. You know, there's like there were snacks, a lot of laughter. So again, anything I think right now, just like the tight pants song, I think anything in our world right now that's uplifting, we got to jump all over that. I want to be all over that, like tattoos on an NBA player. Like, you've got to go for it. And speaking of going for it,
0: yes.
1: Here's a segue. Thank you, my old radio days.
0: Bada-ding.
1: I think I said this to you last week, because Donna Mills, Abby Cunningham from Knott's Landing, she is 85 years old.
0: Yeah.
1: She's had a husband forever, but she joined OnlyFans. And she's getting some pretty wild requests. Apparently, again, a lot of people want to see her stomping grapes. But first of all, I was like, yeah, you go, girl. And then I'm looking, and all these legit stars are now on OnlyFans. Like, not necessarily doing the adult stuff, but just interacting with their fans. They like that they own all their content on the platform, that they can get into, like, Jamie Presley, Cardi B, Lily Allen, Iggy Azalea, Shannon Elizabeth from American Pie. I'm like, this is awesome.
0: Well, they can, some of them make a lot of money every month. In fact, I read an article about OnlyFans about a year and a half ago, and there is one woman on there, and she made more than the collective salaries of all the players in the NBA in a year.
1: Am I right? And I actually just did a when I last went up on stage, I did a comedy because 2 weeks ago I was like, is this horrifying, alarming, or flattering that two different people said, why aren't you on OnlyFans? And I'm like, okay, first of all, I'm kind of working on what I hope to be a beloved children's book. But the thing is, Gene, let's be honest, my feet can't be denied. I mean, they just can't be. So I already have like the number one LinkedIn skill.
0: Well, maybe it's Carla's Tootsie Toes, you know? You never
1: listen, I'll make more than a professional sports teams. I'm down for it.
0: Boy, Alex is just waiting for that one.
1: Okay, well, tell him right now I'm only on OnlyFans, and it's just me liking my own stuff. But I will tell you when I make the move to OnlyFans. And I'm always telling you about TV shows. Like currently, I'm watching Lucky on Apple with Anya Taylor-Joy and Timothy Olyphant. Fantastic. But you introduced me to Ride or Die.
0: Isn't it great? It's like a 2026 version of Thelma and Louise. And
1: that's exactly my thought.
0: Yeah, and one of the stars is Waddingham, who was the owner of the soccer club in Ted Lasso. And I could watch her like around the clock.
1: You could watch her just stare. She's like, you could watch her if she had body paint drying, is what you're saying. She's a banger, man. She was great in Lasso. She comes from the stage in London.
0: Yes.
1: Well, I think those are her origins. And she and Octavia Spencer have that just great Rizzoli and Isles chemistry,
0: yeah.
1: Yo.
0: If you don't know what it's about, Waddingham's character is a hit woman, and her best friend doesn't know that and thought she was just working at a normal job, and then things take a turn. It's on Prime. It's a limited series. I'm just loving the heck out of it.
1: Yeah, people, when I mention it on socials, people are like, I love Ride or Die. And again, don't we all secretly want to be assassins who only kill bad guys? I mean, it's like she's like a hot, voluptuous Dexter.
0: Yeah, exactly.
1: I mean, so that's all. I think we all have that vigilante kind of, gene running through our veins. And speaking, I'm a Gen Xer, and last week a peak Gen X moment happened. Okay. I don't know if you heard about this.
0: No.
1: But in Chicago, there was a Smashing Pumpkins concert, and Barry Williams, who played Greg Brady, happened to be in the crowd. So check this. They invited Greg Williams to come up on stage and sing It's a Sunshine Day from the Brady Bunch while Flavor Flav nodded his head to it. And I'm like, the only way that gets more Gen Peak is if the whole crowd had just said, whatever, and then went back to being a latchkey kid.
0: Oh, man, I hadn't heard that story. That's fantastic.
1: I mean, I was just like, this is my generation just coming to a super peak.
0: And
1: I loved it.
0: You know what's going to be running around in my head for the rest of the day is Marsha, Marsha, Marsha.
1: Well, I don't know. So you'll have Marsha, Marsha, Marsha. My face, my valuable face. And I've got my tight pants on just to kick off Warmington. You tell him that you can have us both on, and we'll do a mano a womano match on this, because okay. I don't know. I liked Sudbury more when I saw it.
0: I'm waiting for your OnlyFans page where it's tight pants and just your feet.
1: You know what? I just think we just made $1 million just from Alex alone.
0: You know, you should try it just for fun to see what would happen.
1: Well, you know, because Elle Fanning, they did an account, because Margot's got money problems, which is also an Apple. You know, I'm such an Apple ho. It's all about her being a dropout single mom, so she starts an OnlyFans page, and she did all this research. And I guess a lot of women and men are noticing that there's so much freedom, because unlike, it's not an information gathering site, right? You no. Own all of your content,
0: right?
1: So I'll just say it's for research. I'll make a little extra case.
0: I'm liking the idea so far. I really am.
1: All right. Well, let's next week's show will be interesting.
0: Okay, we'll leave it at that. And I can't wait.
1: Exactly.
0: I can't wait.
1: You're my ride or die, Gene.
0: All right. Thank you so much for this today. I can't wait for next Wednesday now. And take care of those toes.
1: I just got a pedicure, so I'm all set. I've done all my job prep.
0: Perfect. Okay, I'll talk to you next week.
1: All right. Bye, Gene.
0: There she goes from Hollywood. Carla Collins with a twist. Yeah, we're halfway there to the weekend. Segment number 30. So we just have a little bit of fun. Now we'll get serious again. Coming up this half hour, Lord Mayor Gary Zalepa will talk about the flooding. And we've got you covered with all of the latest flooding news at CKTVnews.com, your trusted voice. I'm Gene Belitis.
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5: Good morning. I'm Christine Jansen. Here's what's making news. St. Catharines remains in a state of emergency following mass flooding across the region. Mayor Matt Sisko has reached out to Ontario Premier Doug Ford, who says the province is working closely with the impacted Niagara municipalities. More rainfall is scheduled for tomorrow and Friday. St. Catharines Fire Chief Dave Upper wants residents to know that they weren't forgotten in yesterday's garbage pickup. Upper says there was so much curbside garbage for the collectors to pick up that they'll continue yesterday's route today. He adds that there are also large bins available at the St. Catharines Kiwanis Aquatic Center and the Bill Burgoyne Arena. Now taking a look at your weather forecast. Today we'll see sunny skies with a high of 29, feeling like 36 with the Humidex. Partly cloudy skies this evening with 40% chance of showers overnight and a low of 21. Tomorrow, a mix of sun and cloud with 60% chance of showers and a high of 28. And some more rain for Friday. The temperature steady near 28.
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0: Okay, you can reach me by text at 905-688-2582. A lot of texts this morning about the flooding, naturally. Now, I have one text coming in saying that Doug Ford is going to be in the St. Catharines area today. But as Alex points out, you know, because of freedom of information and everything that they do at Queen's Park, his schedule isn't public. So unless he tells you where he's going to be, you can't, like, go to a website. It's crazy. In any event, Lord Mayor Gary Zalepa is joining me in our next segment. Maybe he'll know something and we'll talk about the flooding. Right now, though, we're going to talk to Adam Szivo. Good morning.
15: Good morning.
0: Well, if people listen to this station or work at this station, you've got to be a news junkie. And if you're a news junkie, you read a lot on social media and elsewhere. And one of my favorite reads has always been Vice News. But, man, you've pointed out that there's a new article about Vice News and its collapse. And, boy, it's crazy.
15: Yeah, I mean, the story is basically that the entire venture was built on cocaine and fraud. And so for listeners who aren't familiar with what Vice is, it's a hipster magazine slash news website that was initially founded in the mid-1990s, and it was based out of Montreal. And then it grew really big in the early 2010s slash the late 2000s and eventually relocated to New York and became this global behemoth. And Vice News essentially was the center of hipster culture for millennials. They did all of these crazy stories like, you know, sending their reporters to go and do ayahuasca and other crazy drugs in South America. Or they would send reporters into Syria to report with ISIS. And they had somehow they managed to create a whole bunch of connections with ISIS. They would review sex toys. They talked incessantly about drugs and rock and roll and punk and politics. And as a result, they became like the bad boys of the media world. And all of these traditional companies began to invest money into them because they thought that Vice News would kind of be like the millennial hipster equivalent of MSNBC or CNN. And so hundreds of millions of dollars were poured into Vice News, this behemoth. Mm-hmm. And then ultimately the entire thing collapsed because it was mostly built on fraud. And recently, there have been members of Gen Z who have been romanticizing Vice and imagining to themselves, oh my God, you know, I'm born in the wrong generation. If only I was young in the 2010s, which for me as a millennial makes me feel really old. And so then this author who was a high level editor in Vice describes what it was actually like behind the scenes. And so he gives, for example, a few incidents or memories and just a list to open up his article. So he talks about, for example, his boss offering him cocaine, his boss doing too much Adderall and forcing him to travel throughout America to interview the former Real Housewives, an HR woman who exclusively wore white leather, and there was a coworker of his who was sexually harassed, but he couldn't report it to HR because the head of HR was doing the sexual harassment. The CEO of the company throwing $1 million in cash at the staff. Basically, they got a round of funding. So he took out $1 million of cash, put it into envelopes. So it was $1,500 per envelope and just started throwing it at the staff. The boss, being high off his mind on some drug, screaming that Vice was going to defeat ISIS. A member of the executive suite saying that they had to turn off the office Wi-Fi because they needed to Skype with a member of ISIS. And basically, the CEO warning the staff in a company-wide email that they needed to remove their drugs from the office because the Secret Service were coming in to do a survey of the space before President Biden came in. So the whole thing was like this ridiculous caricature of hipster culture that was incredibly extreme. And when I'm reading this, I think to myself, oh my God, we don't have 1% of this much chaos or fun at the National Post.
0: Yeah. Well, you know, it's interesting. At its height, I was reading Vice and going to the website all the time because I just enjoyed what they were doing. And as you're describing this to me, and I read the article that you forwarded me, I'm just thinking, man, would this be a great movie or what?
15: It would be. And it has been covered by a documentary recently, but apparently the documentary really took the soul out of it. But what I want to emphasize is that Vice has a very mixed reputation politically and journalistically. So they did do some interesting stuff when it came to international affairs. They did the crazy stuff that no one else wanted to do. They were the kind of people who would like embed someone in ISIS, right? But a lot of the time, they were deliberately rage baiting people. And so the author of the article that I sent you mentions, for example, that in the mid to late 2010s, they would write this ridiculously woke stuff, you know, like super, super, super radical progressive. And then the author's job was to feed these articles to right-wing influencers. So they would post on Twitter about how ridiculous this content was. And then this was referred to as hate traffic. So you would have all of these conservatives going to Vice News' website because they hated the articles and they wanted to make fun of it and they had to read it before they actually could criticize it. And that turned out to cannibalize an increasing percentage of the share of their overall traffic. So while their actual traffic was tanking because their stuff was basically slop, they ended up surviving because they would just attract, that they would deliberately provoke people and attract their hate.
0: You know, you're making me want to go back and read Fear and Loathing in Las Vegas by Hunter S. Thompson, because this is so Hunter S. Thompson-isk.
15: Well, yeah, and it's interesting, too, because all of the people who were involved in this venture, they were quite young. So the majority of the editors and writers were in their early 20s, and the older editors were in their mid-20s. 25, 26, 27. So you had essentially a company of kids who were just constantly high on cocaine and other drugs, controlling the national cultural discourse in the United States. And of course, that radiates out to Canada too. Mm-hmm. And many of them were making very little money. You know, they would make about $27,000 a year living in Brooklyn. And from that, you can kind of infer that the majority of them probably have rich parents who were subsidizing their lifestyle. And so I think I might have mentioned in a previous conversation at some point that, for example, harm reduction, you know, this idea that we should take very lax drug policies, that was something that was championed by Vice in the 2010s. And they were one of the first journalistic outlets to popularize it. And then when you read what it was like behind the scenes and you realize it's just a whole bunch of, you know, coked up 20-year-olds who got money from mommy and daddy, you can understand the underlying journalistic dynamics here. So it really does provide some insight into the chaos of that time and how not every single journalistic disruptor is a benign force. And sometimes, you know, you just... people will use cocaine to substitute for actual talents.
0: Well, you know what? As a former fan, I just love this story today. Thank you so much. And we'll talk to you again tomorrow.
15: Talk to you then.
0: There he goes, investigative journalist Adam Szivo. We'll talk to him tomorrow. Let's check out the weather because we're going to get some more rain. And when we return, Lord Mayor Gary Zalepa is going to join the show. We'll talk about the aftermath of the two flash floods. It's all next here on CKTV News. Alex.
16: Well, it's looking like we're going to have one sunny day besides today over the next couple days, as opposed to the streak of rain that I've been talking about all morning. 29 degrees today, mix of sun and cloud. Humidex is going to make it feel like 34. Overnight, we have a chance of a thunderstorm with a low of 20 degrees. Tomorrow, 28 with a mix of sun and cloud and a risk of that thunderstorm carrying late into the afternoon. On Friday, it's going to be 27 degrees with showers. Saturday, 25 with showers. And then on Sunday, 26 and sunny. Right now, it's 25 degrees, feeling more like 32. With your CKTB News, I'm Alex Hobson.
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0: And keep texting me at 905-688-2582 with your flooding stories and insurance stories and all the rest of it. Let's get an update from Niagara on the Lake. Lord Mayor Gary Zalepa is joining us on the show. Good morning, Lord Mayor.
24: Good morning, Gene. Thanks so much for getting me on the show here today. And thanks for all the good information you're getting out to our communities across Niagara. It's really appreciated, and appreciate you being there at this point as we kind of get into the cleanup now.
0: Yeah,
24: well, and assessment. So
0: it's a pleasure. That's what we do here at CKDB News. It's been a heck of a week. Let me just ask you a quick question. How are you doing?
24: Well, I appreciate you asking. I always ask when I've been asked this week. I'm saying, first of all, how are you doing? If you've been impacted personally, I hope your family's okay, and I hope your house, your property's okay. So, we're doing as best we can, supporting our residents, Gene. And our team here at the town are really dedicated folks who have been out in the crosshairs, up in ditches and drain culverts up to their elbows in water. And it's actually been a really good sign of how our community can pull together. And right now what we're into is helping our residents and our businesses get into how do we tidy this up and clean up and prepare so that our impacts are better handled in the future, right?
0: Yeah. So, yeah. Lord Mayor, you talked about cleaning up, so that there's an obvious question. What's the deal with garbage pickup in Niagara on the Lake now?
24: Yeah, so that's great. I appreciate the chance to talk about it. So there's really, a couple things. Every part of Niagara has been hit different, right? So there's going to be a little different level of service maybe in one community versus the other, and that's okay. But in Niagara Lake, the key message here is if you're a property owner or a business and you actually have an insurable situation where you do have insurance and there's going to be help for you there, our key message for those folks is let that process manage your situation. That includes, taking your items away, rely on that. If you're not in an insurable solution, and there are many people that are not, Gene, and we've spoken to many of them. And so we've set up a collection with the Region of Niagara for those folks to get some of their items to the curb. And, we've got up to 5 bags at your regular collection day. And if you've got some other debris that's obviously directly related to the flood, some construction items, or you've chipped out some drywall, or you've had to take out some things, we want you to get that at the curb. And if it's a large amount, we're really saying to our residents in Niagara Lake, reach out to us at the town. Call us and we will arrange to work with you one-on-one. We can do that when it's real severe and you don't have that insurance coverage. You can call here at the town office. You can contact us through our website, and we need to hear from folks if they do need that kind of thing.
0: Right.
24: What we don't want to do, Gene, is overwhelm our sanitary collection system so that we're actually not even collecting the regular garbage. because then we'll get a bigger problem, right? So we've tried to really manage it this way. And so, you know, we've got a list of things out that are on our website, as I just mentioned, five bags and, you know, some other material that maybe was in your basement. If it's bigger items, you got to, you know, contact the region. You can search on what type of, if it's appliances and how to, you know, register for them to be picked up. You can also get a truckload or take it to the Humber landfill site at any time. As we know, the tipping fees are waived there. But we're also going to do something here in Niagara Lake where we're going to set up a transfer station. So if people maybe can't get things all the way to Humber, in the next day or so, we're going to have information for residents on how they can bring that to a transfer station that will be located in Virgil. And we'll have some information on that pretty soon. So,
0: oh, right. The question I've been asking on the air is, where is Doug Ford? Now, in the province, we have something called the Disaster Recovery Assistance Program.
24: Yeah.
0: And it can be turned on with the flick of a switch. I have no idea why our premier has not done that yet. But I've been getting several text messages this morning that after he hosts a news conference with the Prime Minister in Toronto, Doug Ford may be coming to the area. Do you have any knowledge of that?
24: Yeah, so I will say a couple of things. So I'm glad you brought it up. So I will also say that we have been in consistent meetings with actually a couple of ministers and their ministry and their staff. They've been pretty proactive. We've had several meetings, myself in the room, with the minister's chief of staff and their deputy ministers. They've been giving us instruction, and we've been following that to access, as you said, the Disaster Recovery Assistance Program. We're feeling that they're proactive. We're feeling that they're responding to us when we reached out to them. I actually have another meeting set today with the minister. So with their staff anyways, Gene. So, you know, I just feel that there actually has been a pretty good response from our position on this. Everything is a little different, Gene. You know, we have a community that's got a large base of agriculture, mm-hmm. and a smaller urban area. Our neighbors around us, they have more compact urban areas where impacts really are just more pronounced, and I can understand the stress levels, right? So I just want to be careful that, you know, we are feeling that we're getting that direction from the province. I can't say I've spoken to the premier directly because I just didn't feel it was necessary. We've been speaking to several different ministries, and the minister is responsible, so which is agriculture and municipal affairs and housing, Gene, and they've been really receptive, and as I said they've actually been proactive in reaching out to our team. So, yeah, we're going to continue to work that and find out what type of assistance is going to be available for folks who are really in a non-insurable position,
0: yep.
24: and had problems with overland flow of water, which the town had quite a bit of. I think in rural urban areas in the cities, and that they had problems with water coming from their, you know, from the ground, from the drains, and that we had water over land coming through doors and windows, Gene. So it's a whole different situation, and I think that's maybe why we're seeing something. That's why we're experiencing this differently.
0: Yeah, I'd like to see the premier in person. Just, you know,
24: yeah,
0: like,
24: I think I think it's not a bad ask, and but we have felt the support. So I just wanted to communicate that, and everything's different. So I respect that what's going on elsewhere is probably different than what we're experiencing.
0: And I know you can't do anything about this, but I just want to share some of the text messages I'm getting from people.
24: And, please do. Yeah.
0: And a lot of people are very frustrated with their insurance companies. You know, they're being told that they didn't look at their policy closely enough and they're not fully insured. And I talked to one gentleman yesterday, and his insurance company said, well, if it was your washing machine that broke down and your basement was flooded, you'd be covered. But this is rain from the outside. I mean, come on.
24: Yeah, that's disappointing to hear. And, you know, when you deal with a partner like your insurance provider, whether you're using a broker, you know, or you have an independent, somebody supplying you directly, it just shows that how important it is for us to get real good clarity, ask these tough questions for people providing services to us, because insurance is tightening up and really, you know, it's not fair when the consumer is not getting the straight on that. And I think, you know, that's something the industry has to deal with. So, yeah, good on you to highlight that and bring it to people's attention. I've talked to many homeowners in town that are experiencing a similar situation where they're getting disappointment from their insurer. And that's not good for their industry, and I'll leave it for that industry to take care of. But here at the town, the key message would be, if that's you and you're in that situation, please reach out to us. You can call us at the town office, 468-3266. Send us a note. if it's real bad and you have no support, you have no insurance, and you know there's nobody helping you, please contact us and let us know. Our community is really willing to step up and help, and we want to do that for people.
0: Well, you know, I just want to give all the local mayors, yourself included, kudos, because you have just, I know you guys have been working 24 hours a day. You're really, really doing a great job. And, you know, 6 months down the road, this will all be over and done with. And as I was saying on the air earlier, remember who showed up and remember who didn't.
24: Well, thanks, Gene. We're standing on the shoulders of our staff that are out in the field. So I appreciate that. Thank you.
0: All right. Thanks for taking the time and coming on. And best of luck with everything in Niagara on the Lake.
24: You appreciate it, Gene. Keep doing what you're doing. I appreciate your help. All right.
0: Lord Mayor Gary Zalepa from Niagara on the Lake and getting the deal on what's happening there. Yeah, the local mayors are all just doing a great job. Like, Doug Ford, show up. Show your face. Come on. It's CKTB News. I'm Gene Vilaitis.
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8: Good morning, I'm Christine Jansen. Here's what's making news. St. Catharines remains in a state of emergency following mass flooding across the region. At a media conference yesterday, St. Catharines Mayor Matt Sisko says city crews are taking proactive measures.
9: At the same time, our crews are proactively inspecting and preparing for additional rainfall later this week. We are continuing to clear catch basins and grates where debris has been pushed from the most recent storm. We're removing obstructions from waterways, and we are trying to make sure that the flow of water is continuing to its maximum extent.
8: Sisko has reached out to Ontario Premier Doug Ford, who says the province is working closely with the impacted Niagara municipalities. More rainfall is scheduled for tomorrow and Friday. If your curbside flood waste garbage wasn't picked up yesterday, don't panic. That's the message Fire Chief Dave Upper wants to relay to St. Catharines residents.
10: The garbage collection folks did not make the route. There was so much garbage that they weren't able to complete the day. So please, those in yesterday's garbage day, like, don't panic. It's not like you were forgotten. It was just that the crews, like, physically couldn't complete the day. There was just so much to pick up. So they're going to start back on the route. Like, they're going to start Tuesday's cleanup to this morning, and then they're going to roll into the Wednesday area, but don't panic. They haven't forgot about you.
8: Large bins are also available at the St. Catharines Kiwanis Aquatic Center and Bill Burgoyne Arena for residents who need to dispose of storm-related construction waste. The bins are available from 9 a.m. to 4 p.m. Monday to Friday. Niagara police are searching for a St. Catharines man after investigators say a stolen cargo van linked to a series of break-ins was found abandoned in Welland. CKTB's Tom McKay with more.
25: Police say officers responded to Kingsway on July 27th after reports of a suspicious white cargo van that had been abandoned, with the driver fleeing the scene. Investigators say the stolen van contained about $8,000 worth of stolen tools and merchandise and had been used in several break-and-enters across Niagara. A warrant has now been issued for 41-year-old Joshua Stevens of St. Catharines on several charges, including break-and-enter, dangerous driving, and possession of stolen property. Police are also asking anyone who has recently had tools stolen to file a report so the recovered items can be returned to their owners. Reporting for CKTB News, I'm Tom McKay.
8: And Lloyd Robertson, a stalwart of Canadian TV news for decades, who earns the unrelenting trust of viewers, has died at the age of 92. CTV News says on its website that Robertson's family confirmed his death last evening. Robertson fronted the CTV National News until September 2011, when he passed the torch to Lisa LaFlamme. Here is part of his final sign-off as heard on the CTV National News broadcast.
7: It was 35 years ago this month that I agreed to come to work for CTV, and Harvey Kirk and I teamed up for a successful 7.5-year run. During that period and since, we have had the usual ups and downs in the news cycle, from natural disasters to royal weddings, and I am deeply grateful to the many of you who have stayed with us through it all.
8: Robertson joined CTV in 1976 and served as chief anchor and senior editor from 1984 to 2011, at the helm of one of the top nightly newscasts in the country, and bidding viewers goodnight with his trademark sign-off, "That's the kind of day it's been." For more local news that matters to you, go to cktvnews.com. Now taking a look at your weather forecast. Today we'll see sunny skies with a high of 29, feeling like 36 with the Humidex. Partly cloudy skies this evening with 40% chance of showers overnight. Tomorrow, a mix of sun and cloud with 60% chance of showers and a high of 28. And we'll see some more rain for Friday. The temperature steady near 28. I'm Christine Jansen for CKTB News.
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0: Well, you know, we just had Lord Mayor Gary Zalepa on from Niagara-on-the-Lake, and thanks to the Lord Mayor for jumping on. You know, all the mayors in the region, they've been working their rear ends off 24 hours a day. Their staff has been doing overtime. Firefighters in the area, they've been working around the clock. You know, everybody is really pitching in. And this kind of flooding is unprecedented. You know, two flash floods in 1 week and one tornado warning. Now, you know what? One day, and it's going to take a long time, but one day this will all be over and done with. And your basement will look beautiful again, and we'll be getting on with life. But getting through it, you know, it's like passing a kidney stone. That's the worst part of it. And that's what we continue to go through. Now, we've heard this on the news, but it's worth repeating. If you're in St. Catharines, there was just so much trash to pick up yesterday. They couldn't finish it all yesterday. So they're still working on Tuesday stuff, and they're also working on Wednesday stuff. And as Lord Mayor Zalepa just told us, in Niagara-on-the-Lake, you can bag up to five bags, you know, if you're usual resident with not a lot. But the deal is, if you have big items, what you need to do is call the Niagara-on-the-Lake town office or go to their website, and you will find two or three different ways where you can get this trash off your property and into a landfill site. But again, please be patient. You know, one flash flood was bad enough. I mean, two, that's just absolutely ridiculous. And if you're having a garbage problem, regardless of what area you're in, go to the local city's website, because they all have a lot of information, as opposed to calling your city councilor. I mean, I think that's a last resort. These people are very, very busy. Now, I've heard some rumors that, and they're rumors, can't confirm them, because of the way Doug Ford handles his schedule now. It's all secretive until he releases what he's doing. Now, I know he's in Toronto with the Prime Minister, and they're doing something on housing today. You know, just out of respect, Doug Ford, you know, hop in a car. Get down here. Show your face in the region. Let people know what's going on. And as Lord Mayor Zalepa pointed out, they have been working with officials from the province, the agriculture minister and municipal affairs. So according to the Lord Mayor, they're getting cooperation. But here's what I'd like to see. You know, we have something called the Provincial Disaster Recovery Assistance Program. And what that does is, you know, it's like a light bulb. You turn it on and it starts working. And Doug Ford needs to flip the switch. And what it provides is up to $250,000 if you own a business and you need repairs right away, you need help cleaning up. Regular citizens can apply for it. If you don't have the money to take care of the things you need, businesses can apply for it. And, you know, a couple of years ago, there was a terrible flood down in Sarnia. And Ford flipped the switch and got this thing working. So we need the Disaster Recovery Assistance Program. And again, I'm going to repeat it. Out of respect for the region and what we have all been through, Doug Ford, you know, cancel what you're doing this afternoon and get down here today. The other thing, too, is where's the federal government? You know, I'm going to say something that you might not like, but maybe if we all went out and bought Ukrainian flags today and flew them at our homes, we'd get a little bit of attention and some money, because we sure can carve checks out for other countries when they're suddenly in trouble. But I haven't heard the Prime Minister say anything about the Niagara region. I haven't heard him say anything on Twitter. I haven't heard him say anything about it at all. So when you're in Toronto talking about yet another housing project like the last one that hasn't really even been effective, it sure would be nice to hear something about the Niagara region. And I'm not joking about the Ukrainian flag thing. I'm sorry, you're not going to like that. As I've pointed out a few times, I wasn't personally affected by flooding because I live on the fifth floor of a condo. But thank you for sharing all of your stories by texting me at 905-688-2582. I read every single text, and what I read and what I hear in between the lines is how frustrated you are. And I know you're not frustrated with your local mayor. You're frustrated with the province not acting quickly enough. You're frustrated with the federal government saying bupkis, zero, nothing, nada. And that's not a good sign. And I also hear a lot of people, and I'm going to keep repeating this, and I don't care if some people don't like it. Some insurance companies are being terrible. Not all, but some. And the frustration has to do with what your policies cover. And I've had a couple of text messages from people saying that when these restoration companies show up and they know all about insurance policies and what's covered and what's not, how much you're going to pay, how much the insurance company is going to pay, there are very, very few companies that cover 100% of a flash flood. And I get back to this story from yesterday. I was talking to a gentleman, and, you know, in person, and he told me when he contacted his insurance company, they said, well, yeah, you've got water insurance, but that's for something like your dishwasher or your laundry machine. If it floods your basement, yeah, you're covered. But outside water doesn't count. Outside water doesn't count. Really incredible. So I've said this once today. I'm going to say it again because I believe it bears repeating. When this is all over and done, and the cleanup is all over and done, and your basement looks beautiful today, remember this one thing. Remember who showed up, and remember who did not. That's Valaitis on the News, the late edition.
12: Here's your CKTB News weather forecast. We got more sun this week than we were expecting, but it's still going to be rainy for the better part of this weekend to the weekend, and then early next week as well. 29 degrees today with a mix of sun and cloud. Humidex will make it feel like 34. We're going to be expecting a thunderstorm likely overnight, 20 degrees for your low. Tomorrow that'll continue, 28 degrees with a mix of sun and cloud, humidex of 34. Risk of a thunderstorm late in the afternoon. On Friday, we got 27 degrees with a chance of showers. Saturday, 25 with a chance of showers. And Sunday, 26 and sunny. Right now, it's 24 degrees, feeling more like 30 with your CKTV News weather. I'm Alex Hobson.
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6: All right, you can text me at 905-688-2582. Just heard from our news director, Bonnie Heslop. She's looking into these rumors that Doug Ford may actually show up and check out the terrible flooding we've had here in the Niagara region. And as soon as we get any confirmation or not, we will let you know. And continue with your text messages about the flooding at 905-688-2582. More to come this hour. After the bottom of the hour, we'll check in with Gonzo. We've got a lot to talk about, the flooding, the gasoline, and more. Every Wednesday, we welcome back a great friend of the show. He is David Lees, President and CEO of the Frontier Center for Public Policy. And good morning, David.
7: Well, good morning, Gene.
6: David, fantastic interview on the website once again. Could Canada defend itself if a major crisis happened tomorrow? And you were interviewing retired Lieutenant Colonel David Redman. Fascinating. I'll get to that in a second. But coming from a military family, I'm always concerned when I hear something about our armed forces. And just a couple of days ago, new orders from the forces to military chaplains have been issued, and they've been told to, when they're conducting public ceremonies, everything from weddings to funerals, to use the time for what they term spiritual reflections, and not to mention any religious references, and not to mention the word God. David, my God.
7: Yeah, no, it's utter nonsense. I mean, when you think of it, Jane, when you ask people to serve and defend their nation, this is a life and death moment for people and their decision making, and for them to have space within their spiritual side of their lives to be able to reflect. And I don't care what background you are. Many people in the armed forces are of Christian faith. This is a fact. And so for the armed forces to accommodate other forms of religion, whether it's persons of, say, indigenous background, many of whom are Christian, by the way, or whether it's of other faiths, that is all appropriate. But to specifically go after and exclude the practices of Christian faith strikes me as being actually quite inappropriate and discriminatory, in my humble opinion.
6: Mm-hmm. Well, we'll get to your interview and what you and David Redman had to talk about. But as soon as I was watching the YouTube video on your site, right away this came to mind, and that was the Federal Auditor General's report from 2025, which found that Canadian Forces quarters were often in poor physical condition and did not meet the National Defense's own standards for enough living space for each person. And we're talking families here, you know, children, wives of husbands of military personnel. And in many cases, it found quarters that did not have potable water or properly functioning sanitary waste systems. Now, you know what? If we can't get the basics right, you know, what are we going to do with the really crucial infrastructures that are required, like Arctic sovereignty and defending

0: our NATO allies if they're attacked.
1: Uh-huh.
0: I mean, if your bathroom isn't working, you know, what does that say about your military?
1: It doesn't say a lot. It's truly, Gene, a symptom. I think that's what you're pointing to, of really quite deep points of neglect in terms of our national security. That is a symptom of a lack of respect for that mission of not only the armed forces, but really for protecting a nation. We've heard in the past a lot about this, that Canada is somehow a post-national country, all this tripe. It is absurd. A nation, by definition, is a group of people who bond together in terms of a culture and a shared set of values and principles in a certain geographic context. And they work together to be what's called a sovereign nation, Jane. And we've heard a lot about elbows up and how somehow the threat of becoming a 51st state. Well, wait a sec. Let's look at ourselves here and say, are we really fulfilling the basic 10 definitions around national security? And we're not. We are simply not securing this nation. We've either destroyed or weakened those aspects of what it means to be a national a secure nation. And this is should be of great concern for every Canadian. And we don't hear about it very commonly. I think you're one of the very few commentators in the larger media that has really taken this head on, Gene. So bravo on you.
0: Yeah. What did the retired Lieutenant Colonel David Redmond say about whether Canada has the systems in place to defend our people and defend our interests?
1: Mm-hmm. Well, I'd say it was a devastating analysis. I mean, he went through all 10 of these key variables, from knowing our place in the geopolitical realm to our intelligence services, border services as a key one, immigration file. I mean, you just look around us on immigration. We have not managed that file in a way that really puts, I would suggest, the needs of Canadians first. I mean, you just heard recently in the news that there's time after time where there's persons, we can't even deport the bad guys. We have all kinds of issues of cartel activity around key infrastructure, like, for example, our Pacific ports, where we've got all kinds of issues where we only inspect maybe 1-2% of container traffic. It's not just the ones coming in, but it's the ones leaving out. And so this is why Canada's seen by the bad guys universally as a safe place, and I use that kind of language deliberately, as a safe place to do all kinds of business. And that does not help us, because Canada needs security so that we can trade confidently with the world and be prosperous as a nation. So it's in our interest to be able to work in a clear-eyed fashion to deal with national security issues. And we've got a real challenge before us, Jane.
0: Well, we're dealing with some incredible things. I mean, just recently, the immigration minister, Lena Diab, held a news conference and said she would like to attract foreigners, non-Canadians, into our military to be pilots and engineers. And I'm taking a look at this woman who's been arrested in Brussels at NATO, a Canadian of Chinese origin, as a possible traitor sharing government secrets to the Communist Party of China. And the immigration minister is, sure, you don't have to be a Canadian citizen. Join the armed forces of Canada. What an incredibly stupid idea.
1: Yeah, I think it's an absurd policy. We need people that we know well who serve in these key strategic places, including in the military. So the whole idea that you would use people that are foreign, that are not citizens. Ultimately, citizenship should not be just about paper. It should be people who love this country, who are prepared to defend it and put everything on the line. And we come full circle in our conversation, Gene, don't we? We need people who serve because they love this nation and they have each other's backs. Why would you import people who don't bring that love of your country? I mean, that is just totally in line, I guess, with the kind of policy thinking that we've experienced the last many years, and is really at the root, I would suggest, at why our national security is in doubt.
0: Hmm. Now, we have just purchased brand new submarines. They're going to cost a lot of money, but that's important for our Arctic sovereignty, and I'm all for that. But I'm just interested, is Redmond optimistic about the future of the Canadian Armed Forces, and what does he believe we have to do?
1: Well, I can't speak for him per se, but I certainly relate to him closely. But I'd say from my perspective, if I hear his analysis among others, I mean, those are great announcements, but they don't really mean anything unless you have results.
0: Yeah.
1: And this has been the pattern time and time again. We could give dozens of examples where there's announcements, and it's really a form of kicking the can down the road.
0: Yeah.
1: And this is the problem, is that announcements do not mean anything unless they are executed in terms of results.
0: Yeah.
1: And so are you optimistic? Not really. No.
0: Proclamations do not equal progress unless you take action.
1: Yeah, no, precisely. And this is where, you know, the role of the media is so important. But I think so much of the media don't really look beyond those kinds of announcements and really hold the governments to account. People love to make those announcements. And is it theater? Yeah, in most cases, it likely is.
0: Yeah, absolutely. On a completely different topic, because I know you deal with public policy and certainly the news and the media in many, many forms. I woke up this morning and, I was so saddened to hear, even though he did lead a long, long life to 92 years old, I sure was saddened to hear of the passing of Lloyd Robertson this morning.
1: Yeah, no, I was too. I mean, we all have memories of Lloyd Robertson really being a kind of a trusted voice within the media. And I would say that, you know, we need to think thoughtfully about his legacy as someone that you could trust and that would actually ask tough questions as well. So I think that's a really important marker during his time in history.
0: Yeah. I don't know who we can trust on TV news today, honestly.
1: Well, I think, Gene, you're one of them. And I don't say it because I'm one of your regular guests here. But sincerely, the role of journalism, the role of the media, an independent one, that dares to ask tough questions and do their job to hold those in power to account, that speaks truth to power, is more important than ever.
0: Yeah. Well, thanks so much for that video. And as always, I encourage people to go to the Frontier Center for Public Policy and really check out David's interviews. I mean, they're not like 10 minutes. I think this one was 77 minutes. And you cover everything from A to Z. And I appreciate not only coming on the show, but those interviews every week, they're gold.
1: Well, thank you very much, Shane. It means a lot to me.
0: All right. Well, listen, thanks for this today. Our best to Jasper, your pet dog. And say hi to Jasper for us. And
1: I will.
0: All right. And we'll talk to you again next Wednesday morning.
1: Thank you, Gene.
0: David Lees, President and CEO of the Frontier Center for Public Policy. Let's take a quick break. When we return, Gonzo. He's in the air chair at 2 this afternoon. We'll set up his show. We got lots to talk about. Oh, and I got to get around to the price of gasoline. Well, we'll do that in just a sec and a few other items when we talk to Gonzo. It's CKTB News, your trusted voice, and I'm Gene Folitis.
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7: I'm Bonnie Heslop. Here's what's making news. The Insurance Bureau of Canada is giving Niagara Region residents impacted by flooding advice. The National Industry Association represents private home, auto, and business insurance companies. It released a Niagara-specific insurance guidance bulletin giving advice to homeowners dealing with the devastating impacts of flooding, with resources including a helpline. 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If your curbside flood waste garbage wasn't picked up yesterday, don't panic. That's the message Fire Chief Dave Upper wants St. Catharines residents to know. Upper says there was so much garbage for the collectors to pick up yesterday, they will continue yesterday's route today or even possibly tomorrow. There are large bins available at the St. Catharines Kiwanis Aquatic Center and the Bill Burgoyne Arena. Taking a look at your weather forecast, mix of sun and cloud for today, high of 29, feeling more like 34, the UV index very high.
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18: He has an opinion. Some days you'll agree. Some days you won't. But here's the difference. He respects your opinion. It's Gene Vilaitis on CKTB News.
0: Well, guess what? The question I have been posing all morning long has finally been answered. That question is, where's Doug Ford? Well, I'm looking at a photo of him right now, and he's touring a farm in Lincoln. Now, Bonnie Heslop, our news director, has been looking into this story. We don't know if he's going to hop in a car, head down this way to St. Catharines, maybe Niagara-on-the-Lake. We just don't know that. But keep listening, of course. We'll have all of the up-to-date details about the flash flooding right here on CKTB News. Well, I'm glad Ford is here. Now, what I need to know from Ford is he going to flick the switch and implement that... the name is just this, the Disaster Relief Fund. Thank you, Alex. I got so much on my mind this morning. So we'll see. But you know what? That's good news. I'd like to know what the Prime Minister is going to do. You know, and I wasn't joking about my silly suggestion we should all fly Ukrainian flags on our homes, because at least that way we'll start getting some money and some help. Coming up at 2 this afternoon, after his long weekend, Gonzo is back in the air chair for the drive. Good morning. Great to have you back.
19: It's good to be back, Gene. You know, and of course, there's a lot to look at here. You know, while some of us were off enjoying ourselves for our long weekends, it looks like some people, some neighbors, friends and neighbors were busier doing some other things. And it's got to be just so discouraging to see, just imagine seeing family photos floating around in a basement, or, you know, your kid's graduation gown or prom dress or whatever the case may be, watching your furnace get flooded and rusting out. These things got to be so frustrating, you know?
0: Well, you know, I feel people's frustration. This didn't affect me when you're living on the fifth floor of a condo, but I can feel people's frustration in what happened. You know, I can't imagine a basement being flooded out. I've never gone through that. But the other sense of frustration I'm getting from people is people who are texting in and they're getting a real hard time from their insurance companies when they try to make a claim. And the apps, you know, I've used this example a couple of times, but I think it's worth repeating because this was a classic. You know, I was talking to a gentleman in person here at the White House of Talk yesterday, and he was so frustrated. He was told by his insurance company that if his dishwasher or laundry machine exploded and flooded the basement, they'd be covered. But because this was quote unquote outside water, it's not going to be a part of his claim. And the other thing too is, you know, it was very, very interesting. I just had a text message in from somebody else, who I didn't get his name, but he made a good point. Think what people's insurance claims are going to cost when they go to renew their policy. They're going to go through the roof. Some might even get canceled altogether, saying that because of the floodplain in the Niagara region, you could be susceptible to floods again. And when you have two flash floods in 1 week, although that's pretty fluky, you know how insurance companies are. So I know you have to have car insurance, you need insurance and all the rest of it. But I just know too many stories of when insurance companies who make really nice, friendly commercials, we're going to take care of you. But when it comes time to get paid and get your claim taken care of, it's a different story. It's ugly.
19: Yeah, it's the worst time for ugliness, when somebody's feeling like they've been kicked a couple times already. I ask the question, why get insurance then? You know, I understand the roads, we share them socially, but when it comes to property insurance, why have it? Why wouldn't you just take a chance?
0: Yeah.
19: If this is the way it's going to be.
0: Sad but true. Isn't that the case?
19: Yeah, take a chance.
0: You know what, though? I have to give kudos to all the local mayors. They've been doing a great job. And, you know, we just had Lord Mayor on from Niagara-on-the-Lake. We've had Mayor Matt on from St. Catharines. These guys are doing everything they can. But they had to declare states of emergencies in Lincoln and St. Catharines because they're just absolutely overwhelmed, and they need the help. And that's why we need this disaster fund relief program to kick in. People need some money, and they need it right now, and they need help. I mean, Gary Zalepa was telling me that they have been dealing with people from Queen's Park and Doug Ford's office, but we need more than that. I mean, where's the Prime Minister? I mean, this is a disaster, and it's affecting people's lives, and you know, I hate to say this because people will criticize me, but our Prime Minister is really quick to carve checks for other countries. Take care of your own backyard for a change.
19: Yeah, I'll say that. I don't care how I get criticized. I think we need to take care of our own and then give from there. That's the way it should be. Absolutely. And, you know, another thing I'm seeing on social media, Gene, that's a little disturbing to me is that people are playing politics at this time. I saw, you know, Jim Diodati is underwater at his very own home. And people, of course, said, oh, now that it's your home, okay, now we're going to get taken care of. Come on, people, pull together, grab an oar, be community. It doesn't matter how you vote. It's how you respond to times of trouble together.
0: Yes.
19: And, you know, I see, you know, I was watching Matt Sisko's press conference from Monday. I see a man who hasn't slept.
0: Yeah.
19: If you don't think they don't care, then your head's floating in politics to the point where it's full of something I'm not going to say on the radio. Just give it a break for crying out loud and grab an oar and pull together.
0: Absolutely. Absolutely. You know, and it's just not the mayors too. It's our local fire departments. It's our hydro workers. It's our Niagara Regional
19: Trash.
0: Police. Like everybody's doing everything they possibly can. And it's also,
19: yeah, imagine all the waste, waste out there too, Gene. It's like they can't keep up with it.
0: Yeah.
19: You know,
0: that's true. And, you know, the other nice thing that's coming out of this is neighbors helping neighbors. And that's what you do when you're a good neighbor. You help the guy next door, the woman next door.
19: Like a good neighbor, Gene.
0: Yeah, don't even get me started with that company.
19: Yeah.
0: There is some other news that I want to talk to you about very quickly. The really great news is if you're low on gas and diesel, just go on fumes today, because the price of gasoline at 1 minute after midnight tonight, it's going down 12 cents a liter, and diesel is going down 11 cents a liter. So we haven't had prices this low for premium and regular since June 26th. And the price of diesel hasn't been this low since June 15th. So an encouraging sign. Who knows how long it's going to last. But stay away from the gas station until tomorrow morning, and you're going to get a really, really good deal. If you can.
19: Is that good advice, Gene? Or are we going to have a bunch of cars stranded on the side of the highway because they're trying to ring it out for that extra nickel?
0: blame Velitis. Blame Velitis.
19: Gene Velitis told me.
0: everybody phoning CIA out of gas going, that Velitis.
19: Velitis.
0: So we're both in the news biz, and if you listen to the station, hopefully you're a news junkie like John, Alex, and I are. I was so saddened when I woke up this morning to hear about the death of 92-year-old Lloyd Robertson, a really, really great guy, and somebody who Canadians have trusted as a journalist and as their storyteller for generations.
19: Yeah, I'll miss him even more because he represents an era of integrity in journalism that we haven't seen for quite some time. Once the news business became entertainment, we lost those kinds of guys. And those kinds of guys are really important because what they did was they put the facts on the table and then let you and I decide what to do with that story. And, you know, when you think about all the great Canadian journalists that went down south, you know, Morley Safer, Peter Jennings, John Roberts, the list is long. We produce great media people here with integrity. We are very good at it. Americans noticed us for our work and rewarded some of us. But, you know, Lloyd stayed and he was even a part of an SCTV parody, and
0: he was a
19: man of great integrity. So he will be missed, not just him, but his the whole thing that he represented.
0: Yeah. Did you ever interview him or have him on a show?
19: No, but I one of my former program directors, I read a story this morning that he said he was involved with him for a convention, or he was driving for a convention, picking up media people and important people and taking them to the political convention, and Lloyd was one of them, and Lloyd was very curious about this young man's fledgling early juvenile media career, and he told him all about his past in media and how he got going. I guess he's very personable and very kind.
0: Yeah, really, really nice guy. I told this story earlier today when I had a partner, a longtime partner, still good friends today. When we were doing rock radio morning shows, we asked Lloyd Robertson if he wanted to come on, and we thought we had made the biggest mistake, because we introduced him, and Lloyd Robertson said, "You know, you two, you're very, very cheeky." And I looked at my partner, and he looked at me, and I was like, "Oh no, this thing's going to go down the drain." But he paused and he said, "And that's what I like about you two."
19: Yeah. That's a great story.
0: Yeah, he was really cool.
19: That says
0: guy.
19: A lot about him.
0: Yeah.
19: Yeah, I guess he had a great sense of humor, too. That's great. I mean, he'll be missed, absolutely. And I'm glad we're taking the time to talk about him.
0: Yeah. Well, you know, sometimes we have to, we've been talking about the flooding a lot. We got to, add a few more things into the mix here this morning. But in terms of getting news about the flooding, CKTB News is the only station you should be listening to. Nobody else is giving it the sort of coverage that we are. And, you know, another great reason why the Kane family bought this radio station: when we say we're live and local, we are live and local.
19: Yes, sir.
0: Now, I want to make you laugh this morning. The Astros taking on the Blue Jays yesterday evening down in Houston. Oh, by the way, Houston and the Jays, 2 o'clock this afternoon. I'll be listening to your show and watching it on TV, as I always do. But last night, the Houston Astro outfielder, Taylor Trammell, he hit the ball, and it was almost one of those touch them all, Joe moments. Except it wasn't. And good listener, and John, here's the play-by-play from the Houston Astro broadcast team.
20: Swing and a fly ball deep right center. Miles Straw sprinting back at the wall, and he's got it! Trammell is running all the way around.
21: He has no idea.
22: I don't know if I've seen that, though. A guy who... I understand it, that he caught it high on the wall. Maybe he thought it disappeared behind the glove over the fence. And you're so locked in, you're not paying attention to smoke or horns or music. But he went all the way around the bases, like did a little thing before home plate,
21: sure.
22: And then said, "Hey, why is no one high-fiving me? Why is everyone standing there in the dugout?"
21: Sometimes you kind of lose your sight line, and when you're running to pick up certain bases, you don't see that the ball has been caught.
0: How embarrassing is that?
19: Hey, where's my jacket?
0: Where's my jacket? Why isn't anybody high-fiving me? How come the scoreboard is staying where it is? Oh, that was too funny.
19: I could see that happening.
0: Yeah. That's too funny.
19: You know, sometimes they get it over the other side of the fence, and who knows? Who would know?
0: Yeah. X-poll of the day.
19: Yeah, Dr. Fauci was on Thursday, and we asked your thoughts on Dr. Fauci pleading the fifth over 100 times. 45% said, "Makes me suspicious." 20% said he is a fraud. 20% saying Dr. Fauci is a hero. It was 15% saying he's just protecting himself from Trump. And today we're just taking an idea, sampling of what your flood status is. Let us know. And the categories are hit 3 times, still underwater. Was underwater twice. Recovery has begun. Garage or basement took in some water with minor damage. Then our sump pump worked nonstop, but it saved us. And finally, no issues to report. We're going to try and get a feeling on what's going on out there at this time.
0: Fantastic idea. Really, really good idea.
19: Yeah. So we'll talk about the flood today, too, Gene. I've got a special edition of Matters of the Home with our home inspector. Since you've got some people have people in now to fix things up, perhaps, you know, if you didn't have a sump pit, maybe it's time to think about that, especially if you don't have a drain. What can you do to improve your house? I mean, I think it was virtually impossible for some areas, Gene, with, you know, over a foot of rain to be able to handle, including the city and the infrastructure of the city, to be able to handle this volume of water. Perhaps it's impossible, but we know there's other places in the world that are in rainforest, for example, like Costa Rica, and they tend to survive somehow. So there's got to be ways. We're going to ask about that. I've got a local resident coming on, Dave DiRocco, former colleague, who's going to tell us about what he's going through and what they're doing, and some other local angles on that. I'm going to talk about the study about our dependency on oil and gas. You know, we're using the same amount, Gene, of oil and gas that we used 30 years ago, despite all the hot air and talk.
0: Wow.
19: Yeah. Yeah. So I've got somebody from the Fraser Institute that's going to join me. His name is Ken Green. And Scott Radley. All things on the hammer. He's from the Hamilton Spectator. We're going to talk to him, too.
0: Excellent. Should we quickly do our top 10 list?
19: Yes, let's do that. Jenny is off today, but she sent me her picks, so we're going to do our picks coming up later on. And here's what we have, Gene. I'll remind you that it was number 7 on Thursday. You picked Flea, which has been twice now? Yeah.
0: Yeah.
19: Flea's been named twice. I took Buffalo native Billy Sheehan, who was in David Lee Roth's band. He was in Talas, and he was in Mr. Big. Jenny took Paul McCartney, so Paul McCartney's been chosen 3 times now. And Alex took Geezer Butler, so you guys get her going at number 6 today.
0: Well, the Foo Fighters, my pals, were in Tirana last night playing a concert, and one of my good friends, because of another person, Pat Smears, he plays lead guitar, but he also plays bass on many songs. So I'm going to do Pat Smears.
19: All right, there it is. Alex, what do you got?
1: I'm going to, I feel like these top 10 lists got to have one unknown pick in there, so I'm going to go with a guy that might not be heard of. I'm going with Doug Wimbish at number 6. And Doug Wimbish, for those that don't know, he's the current bass player for Living Color. And I watched a video of them performing Cult of Personality, I think in Poland it was, like 10 years ago. And the way that his bass was mixed in, he was absolutely massacring that thing. And it sounded like a second lead guitar. In addition to playing with Living Color, he also plays, he's done session work with the Rolling Stones, Mick Jagger, Depeche Mode, Barrington Levy. So a lot of different, people on his resume that he's worked with. And he's really unknown, but if I'm telling you, you get a chance to watch him play with Living Color, and, you know, in this era right now, he is phenomenal.
0: Cool stuff.
19: Yeah.
0: All right.
19: I saw him play Phoenix in Toronto.
0: Depeche Mode. The Phoenix. Oh, they're.
19: Yeah.
0: That brings back a lot of brain cell damage.
19: Okay, we're going to pick number 6 coming up later in the show.
0: Okay, that's great. Have a great show this afternoon, and keep everybody informed about the flooding.
19: I'll do my best, absolutely.
0: All right. There he goes, John Gonzo, in the air chair this afternoon at 2 with The Drive. Here's Alex.
1: All right, so we got no rain today, it's looking like, in the words of Shannon Hume from Blind Melon. 29 degrees, the mix of sun and cloud today.
0: A Blind Melon reference in the weather.
1: There you go. I didn't even plan that one.
0: That was classic.
1: I heard myself say no rain, and I had to do it.
0: That was classic.
1: Yeah, humidex of 34 today. Overnight, it's going to be 20 degrees with the risk of a thunderstorm. Tomorrow, it's going to be 28 degrees with a mix of sun and cloud, chance of a thunderstorm again in the afternoon, and a humidex of 34. We're looking at rain on Friday and Saturday, 27 degrees on Friday, 25 on Saturday, and then Sunday it's looking like it's going to clear up again, 26 degrees and sunny on Sunday. Right now it's 24, feeling more like 30. With your CKTV News weather, I'm Alex Hobson.
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35: 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It's Gene Vilaitis on CKTV News.
0: And there you have it, Alex. 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
1: Another record-breaking show.
0: Sure
1: pretty
0: was.
1: Crazy.
0: It's all thanks to you.
1: All thanks to me, eh?
0: That's right.
1: Wow. Couldn't be done.
0: It was your fault today.
1: It was. Right. Gotcha. You're welcome.
0: All right. There goes Alex.
1: Yep.
0: Thanks for the weather.
1: Thank you.
0: All right. You know the deal. We work very hard on this show, and we hope you learned something today, and we hope you were entertained, and we hope you are back right here at 9:05 tomorrow morning. It's CKTV News, your trusted voice. I'm Gene Vilaitis.
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8: In the news, the Insurance Bureau of Canada is giving Niagara Region residents impacted by flooding advice. The National Industry Association represents private home, auto, and business insurance companies. It released a Niagara-specific insurance guidance bulletin. It gives advice to homeowners dealing with the devastating impacts of flooding, with resources and also a helpline. Residents with questions about insurance claims can call 1-844-2 Ask IBC, and there's also an email address. We have both of those on our website, CKTV News. St. Catharines is still under a state of emergency following the mass flooding in the region. St. Catharines Mayor Matt Sisko says crews are still taking proactive measures.
9: At the same time, our crews are proactively inspecting and preparing for additional rainfall later this week. We are continuing to clear catch basins and grates where debris has been pushed from the most recent storm. We're removing obstructions from waterways, and we are trying to make sure that the flow of water is continuing to its maximum extent.
8: Sisko has reached out to Ontario Premier Doug Ford, who says the province is working closely with the impacted Niagara municipalities. More rainfall is scheduled for tomorrow and Friday. Now, if your curbside flood waste garbage wasn't picked up yesterday, don't panic. That's the message from Fire Chief Dave Upper, who wants St. Catharines residents to know.
10: The garbage collection folks did not make the route. There was so much garbage that they weren't able to complete the day. So please, those in yesterday's garbage day, like, don't panic. It's not like you were forgotten. It was just that the crews, like, physically couldn't complete the day. There was just so much to pick up. So they're going to start back on the route. Like, they're going to start Tuesday's cleanup to this morning, and then they're going to roll into the Wednesday area, but don't panic. They haven't forgot about you.
8: Large bins are available at the St. Catharines Kiwanis Aquatic Center and also the Bill Burgoyne Arena. That's for residents who need to dispose of storm-related construction waste. The bins are available from 9 to 4, Monday to Friday. The town of Lincoln remains under a state of emergency. Lincoln CAO Mike Kirkopoulos explains why they made the decision.
11: We had a power outage for definitely in Lincoln for about 6 hours during this storm. So some pumps weren't working. So we went from a handful of properties impacted to, as I said, nearly 1,000 now. And so when you couple all of that, you can see why this becomes something of an emergency and a declaration at that level.
8: Lincoln is also calling on the provincial and federal governments to provide Niagara with storm assistance. The City of Niagara Falls creating a support program for residents who were affected by the recent flooding. The new Flood Recovery Support Registry provides eligible residents with additional curbside collection of flood-related material or waste on Monday, August the 10th, and also a waste drop-off passes for participating Niagara landfills. Niagara on the Lake Mayor Gary Zalepa has this advice for residents who are looking for ways to dispose of their flood damaged items. He says residents will get 5 bags of garbage instead of 2 on your usual pickup day.
12: 5 bags and, you know, some other material that maybe was in your basement. If it's bigger items, you got to, you know, contact the region. You can search on what type of, if it's appliances and how to, you know, register for them to be picked up. You can also get a truckload or take it to the Humber landfill site at any time. As we know, the tipping fees are waived there. But we're also going to do something here in Niagara Lake where we're going to set up a transfer station. So if people maybe can't get things all the way to Humber, in the next day or so, we're going to have information for residents on how they can bring that to a transfer station that will be located in Virgil.
8: The Niagara region has launched an interactive map for residents to type in their address to see if they are eligible for the additional pickup. And the Gordie Howe International Bridge has opened to pedestrians and cyclists. President Donald Trump insisted back in the winter that the U.S. would have to be compensated before he would allow the bridge to open. The proposed agreement in principle says Canada will share half of net toll revenues with the U.S. for the next 15 years. Taking a look at your weather forecast, mix of sun and cloud for today, high of 29, feeling more like 34. I'm Bonnie Heslop for CKTB News.
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5: Stratford, Ontario shaped his lifelong love of news. He recounted he was bitten by the broadcasting bug when he was a boy. 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
13: This is Lloyd Robertson.
5: In high school, he got a job at CJCS. And it's also in high school that he met Nancy Barrett. She would become his wife in 1956 and mother of his four daughters. Robertson graduated, continued to spin records and read news until he knocked on CBC's door.
14: I was hired by the CBC. My voice got me through.
5: He moved to his first TV job in Winnipeg, going national a few months later on Christmas Day, 1956.
16: Who do you like, Charlotte?
17: Elvis Presley.
16: Elvis Presley.
5: Robertson then worked in Ottawa before heading to Toronto. He said he fully understood his role in 1963 with the Kennedy assassination, marking the first big event where people tuned into TV rather than radio for breaking news.
14: I felt that I was now involved in something that really mattered to people. Television news.
18: Good evening. President Nixon's state visit to Ottawa.
5: Robertson worked his way to the CBC's flagship news show, The National. But eventually, he grew frustrated with his editorial role.
14: I was in the wrong union. I couldn't write. I couldn't edit. I could not participate in any way when I did a daily newscast.
18: Robertson is leaving the CBC after 22 years.
5: He signed on to CTV in 1976, co-anchoring with then-host Harvey Kirk.
19: Good evening. Lloyd Robertson joins us tonight for CTV News.
5: Bringing, says his longtime friend, journalist Craig Oliver, instant credibility.
20: That's Lloyd's legacy. He took this news department and put it on the map.
5: The partnership lasted until 1984, when Kirk retired from the anchor desk and Robertson became senior news anchor.
14: To me, it was the equivalent of being knighted.
5: Throughout his career, Robertson often said he had the rare privilege of having a front row seat to history.
18: Here's our summary of Apollo 11's Space Odyssey.
21: Diana and Charles played their parts.
18: What is there left to say but thank you, thank you, thank you to everybody.
21: Face to face with
5: when he retired from the anchor desk in 2011, it marked the end of an era, said then Prime Minister Stephen Harper.
22: You've been delivering the news since I was barely more than a boy. You've been doing it for so long and so authoritatively. You've almost become part of Canada's geography.
21: Welcome back to W5.
5: Robertson continued to work for CTV's W5 for a time and proved in 2018 that you can't take the news out of a news anchor.
21: And I was able to walk away from this. And it's a pretty bad accident, as accidents go, and of accidents I've covered over the years myself.
5: That's him reporting live on his own car accident.
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5: He received numerous recognitions, the Order of Canada, a Doctor of Laws from BC's Royal Roads University. A park was named after him.
21: I'm about to be yesterday's news.
5: He often said the greatest honor of his life was to chronicle the times, the events that marked Canada and the world for so long.
21: And that's the kind of day it's been. I'm Lloyd Robertson. For all of us here at CTV News, good night.
14: It strikes me that if you find something you love to do,
24: hi guys,
14: and you are able to do it, that's about as good as it gets in life.
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0: We're going to talk a lot about Lloyd Robertson today, but last night in a statement on Robertson's death, Prime Minister Carney said this: "For more than six decades, Lloyd Robertson helped Canadians make sense of the world. For millions of us, he was a familiar face in our living rooms, a reassuring voice in moments of uncertainty, a calm and steady presence through the moments that shaped our nation. His one-time colleague, occasional competitor, and a journalist of equal legendary stature, and a news anchor is Peter Mansbridge. Peter Mansbridge wrote last night on X, a great friend, a great journalist, a great loss. You heard Craig Oliver in that piece that Genevieve did. Their friendship was an incredible thing. And for years here in Ottawa, the stories of the rides that Craig and Lloyd would do in the summer when they would go out west riding and spending time together and sharing stories were legendary. And they invited people to go over the years. And all who went came back feeling better for themselves and all commented on something I had the opportunity to experience, Lloyd Robertson's decency and humanity and just everyday comfort that he generated around you. Coming up later in this hour, we'll be joined by CTV National News former Ottawa Bureau Chief Bob Fife with more on Lloyd's extraordinary career. Topic two, because there are things happening today. Dominic LeBlanc is in Washington. It's been 2 weeks since Prime Minister Carney promised intensified trade talks with the U.S. 2 weeks from today, new 50% U.S. tariffs on a ton of Canadian goods could come into effect. Canada U.S. Trade Minister Dominic LeBlanc is back in Washington for more meetings today. So is Canada's top trade negotiator, Jean Charette. Prime Minister Carney will face the media this afternoon. He has an announcement scheduled with the Mayor of Toronto. What will he say? What will he dig into? We'll ask our daily debrief panel at the top of the next hour. And coming up in a few minutes, Diamond Eisinger, a former advisor at Canada-U.S. relations for the federal government, will join us to walk through what she's seeing, what she thinks may be unfolding here. And on the far shores of the East Coast, where I am from, a historic event is taking place today. The Royal St. John's Regatta is the oldest continuing sporting event in North America. This year, marking the 208th anniversary. I can tell you I was not at the first one. The championships are set for 6:30 and 7 p.m. tonight, but it won't be broadcast on television for the first time, only live streamed. Also, and we'll dig into that because we have the president of the Royal St. John's Regatta, Keith White. He's going to join us to tell us why, for the first time, there won't be live broadcasting and to tell us why this is such a significant event. The only holiday in Canada, official municipal holiday, that is weather dependent. We have snow days, but we have regatta days. Keith will explain all of that to you as well. And then we're going to dig into rogue AI. Yep, in the past 2 weeks, the world's biggest AI companies have admitted they lost control of advanced AI models. Those models broke free of security protocols and accessed the internet, hacking into other companies on their own volition. In some cases, these companies didn't even realize the models were doing this. AI expert Jeremy Harris is going to join us on the explainer later this hour to dig into all of that. Big show, a lot of remembering, some looking forward, and lots of feedback and interaction from you, I hope, today on the Fasci.
8: We'll see a mix of sun and cloud for today. High going up to 29, feeling more like 34, and the UV index is 8. That's considered very high. Tonight, partly cloudy, 40% chance of showers this evening, and after midnight, risk of a thunderstorm, fog patches developing, low going down to 20. Tomorrow, those fog patches clearing in the morning, then a mix of sun and cloud, 40% chance of showers late in the afternoon, high of 28, feeling more like 34. I'm Bonnie Heslop for CKTV News.
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8: Welcome back indeed. Tim Power sitting in for Vashi today. 2 weeks until new U.S. tariffs come into force. Canada-U.S. Trade Minister Dominic LeBlanc is in Washington again with Canada's top negotiator, Janice Charette. The Globe and Mail is reporting today that trade negotiators are reviving a proposal that would see Canadian steel and aluminum export subject to a quota system in return for lower U.S. levies on the metals. Prime Minister Carney will face the media this afternoon. We'll hear what he has to say about all of this when asked. But to dive into what is happening now, delighted again to talk to Diamond Eisinger. Diamond, of course, is a former special advisor on Canada-U.S. relations to the Trudeau government. Diamond, great to have you today. Unfortunately, we're not talking about a deal being reached, but we're hearing some things about pathways to that. I know from when you were with Prime Minister Trudeau and part and parcel of trying to get a deal before, there were lots of things that were discussed. Was this quota system of steel and aluminum exports ever thought about before? And if so, what did it look like?
9: Well, I think the difference between any historical options and what might be on the table now, and appreciating that what we're hearing now is simply on the basis of some unattributed reporting publicly. So we're not sure actually if that's the intended direction of the Government of Canada or if that plan could even come to fruition. But really, the steel and aluminum industries in Canada have very effective and very active advocates federally. They have a lot of presence in terms of industry associations and the individual companies that remain in very regular, daily at times, contact with political advisors, with senior officials. So if any plan is solidifying at this point, it's likely in close consultation with them. And in the early reporting about this, as I alluded to, it does invoke a couple of industry sources as well that have echoed, you know, similar rumblings of the same. So I expect that if this is being put forward, that this might be something that, you know, the steel and aluminum sectors are comfortable with broadly, or that they understand is necessary given the stage of where we're at.
8: And you raise a good point, perhaps, which can we can dig into a little bit more for the audience, that there is this, obviously, a back and forth often between government and the sectors that could be impacted, because it's not just

0: they bring to the table. It's what the reception is in the public. How common is that for government, particularly the Canadian government, to work with the key players who will be impacted by any potential change that comes forward?
1: When government finds itself in a formal trade negotiation or informal discussions, back and forth engagement with industry and with business stakeholders is a key dominant part of that role. It's not just about sitting at the table and speaking to your counterparts, in this case the United States, but about understanding how any proposals that you might bring forward could affect Canadians, understanding how anything that the U.S. could propose, what impact those could have. It's helpful to have analysis and understanding from industry so that negotiators can really properly position ourselves opposite the United States. And so whether that's through, you know, there's a reconstituted Canada-U.S. Economic Council, sort of a changed version of the previous Prime Minister's Council on Canada-U.S. Relations, and the current iteration of that advises Minister LeBlanc and other senior officials, and they represent a diverse cross-section of different business and labor and other interests across Canada. There are other, you know, consultation avenues, be that through roundtables that have been hosted regularly. I know when things were quieter in the last few months with the U.S., there were regular engagements going on and readouts from those and photos being posted from those. For example, Minister LeBlanc meeting with key agricultural stakeholders. And so it's important both for obviously being seen to do those things. It's important for Canadians to see and understand that their government is in touch with the needs of everyday Canadians and their sectors and their employers, but also truly so that they are best strategically positioned at the table to understand, especially once things potentially start moving quickly, how to posture opposite these different proposals.
0: And often these things don't end up in media outlets and circulating without a direct purpose. Sometimes it is a trial balloon to test a reaction from a particular party. Other times it is the beginning of a campaign to sway people over. What do you make of this information from those unnamed sources that you talked about making it out in the realm right now?
1: It may be a bit of a trial balloon. I also think that there is a balance of realities right now that the government of Canada doesn't wish to negotiate in public, nor should they, because it may undermine Canada's position at the negotiating table if we've essentially shown our hand in advance. However, we do need some degree of engagement with the broader Canadian public by our government so that ideas are socialized and understood before any sort of deal comes forward. If suddenly, for example, tomorrow, if suddenly a deal was reached with the United States, while potentially that would be very positive news, depending on the nature of the deal, I also think a lot of Canadians would be very keen to understand and dig into what does this actually mean for me? What does this mean for my employer, for my sector? And so for some of this early information to at times trickle out, as you well know, sometimes that is strategic on the part of government. Sometimes that is unintentional on the part of government. That could be because media is hearing about things and inquiring proactively, which then forces government to share more information. But I expect that we'll continue to hear things like this over the coming days and weeks ahead of this August potential tariff deadline to understand what else may come from Canada or the U.S. at the negotiating table.
0: You survived the Trump trip back and forth when you were in the government previously. What should we make, if anything, Diamond, of, again, a fairly public recognition that Dominic LeBlanc and Janice Charette are back in Washington? Does this signal closer to an agreement, or is it even impossible to make that assumption given who they are dealing with, President Donald Trump?
1: It's impossible to make that assumption, but at the same time, it's valuable that they are down there. I think on several occasions in recent months, we've seen some delegation of Canadians, typically including Minister LeBlanc, heading down to Washington, often as of their time of arrival, with still an unclear agenda. They're not exactly sure if they have certain meetings. They're not clear how long they're going to stay for. They're flying, I hope, with extra pairs of socks that they can put on, you know, if the trip stretches an extra day or two, as has happened in in the past, but really their presence there can help force some further dialogue and progress. Certainly if they were sitting at home in Ottawa, for example, waiting for, you know, the U.S. to pick up the phone versus being there, letting them know that they're available, having those conversations. It's a bit of a give and a take of that availability and that interest to make sure that the U.S. understands that this is the top priority. And at least last week, that did yield results in the form of a key bilateral meeting with the U.S. Trade Representative, Jameson Greer, and his team, and some other, you know, cultural advocacy. I think there was a baseball game in the mix, et cetera.
0: That's right. So, Nationals game. Yep.
1: Exactly. So between all those things, I think them being down there on balance is a positive thing. But, again, Canadians are pretty keen to see some results from all of this. They understand to a high degree that a lot of this is beyond Canada's control because it involves the unpredictable partner. But nonetheless, the patience only extends so far when they're very keen to see some results, especially with this ticking clock towards the latest 50% tariff, you know, deadline or imposition date coming up.
0: Very fascinating about the baseball game as well, too. The Washington Nationals were formerly the Montreal Expos. They were taken over by an American owner and moved to Canada, or moved to the United States. Hopefully, we can't read too much into that. I got about 45 seconds, Diamond. What do you anticipate as we come towards August 19th? Do you, as we've seen in the past, see an extension of the tariff or delay of the tariffs being imposed? Do you see an agreement? Is there anything you're willing to predict?
1: Oh, that's a tough one. I don't know if it's safe or wise to make any firm predictions because, again, we're dealing with such an unpredictable and sometimes volatile U.S. partner. But I wouldn't be totally shocked, given that the U.S. administration is sort of using these different tariff mechanisms and these different legal mechanisms to impose new types of tariffs and then have them often ruled, you know, unconstitutional or illegal. It's a bit of a whack-a-mole situation. So it's possible that between now and their imposition, they come into effect.
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3: I'm Bonnie Heslop. Here's what's making news. The Insurance Bureau of Canada is giving Niagara Region residents impacted by flooding advice. The National Industry Association represents private home, auto, and business insurance companies. It released a Niagara-specific insurance guidance bulletin giving advice to homeowners dealing with the devastating impacts of flooding, with resources including a helpline. You can find the helpline number and the email address on our website. If your curbside flood waste garbage wasn't picked up yesterday, don't panic. That's the message Fire Chief Dave Upper wants St. Catharines residents to know. Upper says there was so much garbage for the collectors to pick up yesterday, they will continue yesterday's route today or even possibly tomorrow. There are large bins available at the St. Catharines Kiwanis Aquatic Center and the Bill Burgoyne Arena. Taking a look at your weather forecast, mix of sun and cloud for today, high of 29, feeling more like 34, the UV index very high.
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1: Tim Power sitting in for Vashi, and we're going to continue to reflect on the life, character, and achievements of Lloyd Robertson. His more than six-decade broadcasting career began in 1952 at a local radio station in his hometown of Stratford, Ontario. Robertson made his national television debut in 1956 with the CBC, where he rose to prominence before moving to CTV National News in 1976. When Robertson's CTV News co-anchor retired in 1984, he took over the helm of the nightly news show, which he led as chief anchor and senior news editor until 2011. After handing the reins of CTV National News to Lisa LaFlemme in 2011, Lloyd Robertson co-hosted CTV investigative and current affairs show W5 until 2016 and remained a frequent commentator on CTV News Channel. Married in 1956 to his high school sweetheart, Nancy Robertson, they had four daughters and seven grandchildren. Let's listen one more time to Lloyd's final sign-off from CTV National News in 2011.
2: I am deeply grateful to the many of you who have stayed with us through it all. For me, it's been a rare privilege to have been able to serve in this position for so long. It's been a front row seat to history. If someone had told me 60 years ago this would be my life, I would have said they were crazy. I will see you along the way. And that's the kind of day it's been, this Thursday, September the 1st, for all of us at CTV News. Good night.
1: That was the great Lloyd Robertson. My next guest wrote this last night about Lloyd Robertson. He said, I loved working for Lloyd, a solid and rigorously fair anchor, a wonderful sense of humor, kind and considerate, with absolutely no ego. He relished scoops and well-written human interest stories, R.I.P. My next guest is Bob Fife. You all know Bob. He's the former CTV National News Ottawa Bureau Chief and former Globe and Mail Bureau Chief. Bob, I was thinking about Lloyd this morning, and there's a story that involves the three of us. When you were the CTV National News Bureau Chief and hosting Question Period, you and Lloyd Robertson were doing a special on the swearing-in of the first Harper government, and you kindly invited me to participate in that. And it was on that program, as you will recall, that we were all shocked when David Emerson, the Liberal, crossed over and became a cabinet minister in our first Harper government. You and I were looking at each other, and Lloyd didn't miss a beat. It was as if this incredible thing which startled you and I or caught us off guard was just Lloyd navigating what was in front of him. It's a memory I'll cherish, but you must have so many memories about Lloyd, particularly in the role you shared running the Bureau in Ottawa.
3: Well, first of all, the wonderful thing about Lloyd is that he was like a maestro conductor of the New York Philharmonic. And when there was live specials, he just moved effortlessly from somebody on the set with him to one of the reporters or a commentator or, wherever the person could be, either on the floor of a convention or in some other parts of the country. And he just instinctively knew when to end the conversation and go to somebody else and then come back. I mean, very few people have that kind of a skill. I think Peter Mansbridge was able to do that, and but Lisa LaFlamme was able to do that, and Kevin Newman. But beyond that, there are very few people who had that incredible skill to be live on the air where you can easily make mistakes and never show ever make any mistakes. I never saw the guy ever make a mistake. I just had so much time for him. When I was the bureau chief at the National Post, I went over. Bob Hurst hired me, who was the CTV president, hired me to go over, and I didn't know anything about television. I didn't know how to write a television script, and I certainly was extremely nervous doing live talkbacks with Lloyd Robertson, because, I mean, Lloyd, I grew up watching him, so I was scared, and I was a nervous wreck, and my first few months on the job were not something I ever want to revisit, nor do I think the viewers ever want to revisit it. But he was really good with me. You know, he said, look, just take a deep breath, relax. It's going to take time. You'll get it, and I'll help you through it. You know, that says a lot about the man. I mean, he was just so kind and considerate, and he felt like I was going to deliver scoops to him, which he wanted, and he wanted the Ottawa Bureau to be, you know, to be the place for breaking news, and so I tried to do that for him, and I was rewarded with it by becoming a very good friend of his. I'm deeply grateful to my friendship with Lloyd Robertson.
1: One of the things that stood out for me in the bit you wrote on X was the no ego part, and I can attest to that, not in the same degree that you can, but I had experience with Lloyd, because as you know, and some of the listeners will, I did some work with CTV at the time, and he was just an utter gentleman. But the no ego part is fascinating in so many ways, because here he was basically a living embodiment of greatness and power in Canada, who commanded the airwaves every night. Just speak more about that, Bob, because I think that was part of his magic elixir. People knew he didn't have an ego.
3: You know, you and I and many people my generation and below grew up watching Lloyd Robertson. It was the number one newscast. He was the most famous Canadian out there. And yet he did not have an ego. He was down to earth. I can tell you from behind the scenes, and the TV business is complicated. As you know, it's not just reporters. It's cameramen, it's editors, it's scriptwriters, it's technicians and makeup artists. He treated everybody the same way. It did not matter who you were treated the same way by Lloyd. And I think one of the reasons for that, and I think Craig Oliver, his very, very good friend, who was the Ottawa bureau chief who I replaced, but Craig still stayed to work as a commentator, came from small towns, as did I, and as did you, Tim. And, you know, he maintained the values of a small town. He was a down-to-earth, honest, decent person. And, you know, in small towns, you don't get too big for your britches. People don't like that in small towns if you're full of yourself. And he carried that with him throughout his life. No matter where you were with him, if you run into people on the street, he was always pleasant, lovely, never acting like he's more important than anybody else. That's one of his greatest virtues, I think. And it's so Canadian to be, not to walk around with a big ego, which a lot of people in TV, it's easy to happen because people recognize you on the street and you begin to think you're really important. But you have to also remember, in television, 2 weeks after you were gone, nobody remembers you except for Lloyd Robertson. Everybody remembers Lloyd Robertson.
1: Yes, and there he was, that great clip reporting in the car accident that he survived. Bob, we got about a minute. What do you think? We're remembering Lloyd today, his life and his time. So what's his legacy? Because I think it could be multifold, but from your perspective, what is Lloyd Robertson's legacy?
3: Lloyd Robertson believed in rigorously balanced and fair coverage. Lloyd always said, the people who watch my newscast come from various political persuasions. When they tune in at that newscast, they want to know that they're getting an objective, fair, and balanced coverage, even when I did very, very tough stories. Mm-hmm. He was fine with that, providing it was the person who was getting fight, so to speak, had their say, and it was fair and balanced. And, you know, I think we've gone away from that in a large, to some extent, in some of the news coverage. But with Lloyd, that was the hallmark of, you know, he was Canada's Walter Cronkite. He was also a gentleman journalist, and he was the king of the news. And, you know, I don't know whether we're going to come back to that era anymore. I hope we do. But, boy, what a legacy he left.
1: And we have to leave it there. Thanks, Bob, for joining us today. Not an easy day, but appreciate you being part of it. You take care.
4: We'll see a mix of sun and cloud for today. High going up to 29, feeling more like 34, and the UV index is 8. That's considered very high. Tonight, partly cloudy, 40% chance of showers this evening, and after midnight, risk of a thunderstorm, fog patches developing, low going down to 20. Tomorrow, those fog patches clearing in the morning, then a mix of sun and cloud, 40% chance of showers late in the afternoon, high of 28, feeling more like 34. I'm Bonnie Heslop for CKTV News.
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1: Tim Power sitting in for Vashi. In the past 2 weeks, two of the world's biggest AI companies, OpenAI and Anthropic, have admitted that some of their advanced AI models have escaped safety protocols and hacked into outside companies, in some cases without detection. These incidents are fueling concerns about whether rogue AI agents could be weaponized and whether the companies creating them really have full control. Staff from these companies had meetings with White House officials in Washington this week, reportedly to discuss safety testing for advanced models. What is going on with rogue AI? Time for the explainer.
16: Explain this.
0: The explainer.
1: To help us navigate this very murky and concerning world, delighted to speak to Jeremy Harris, the co-founder of Gladstone AI, an AI national security company. Jeremy, great to have you back again. Boy, oh boy. I think a lot of us, when we hear these stories, get very concerned and fall into the dark bowels of believing that AI is going to rule the world and we are going to be left behind, or maybe we just call that Wednesday morning. Jeremy, how should we feel about this? Should there be unease? Should there be concern?
17: Yeah. Hi, Tim, and happy Wednesday. Yeah. You're quite right. I think that's the natural reaction. And I think I'm in the uncomfortable position of having to say I think it's a correct reaction. It was interestingly, like about 3 years ago, I remember having early conversations with Vashi on this very program where we were talking about how this moment would come. And I say would come, that sounds like a weirdly confident thing to say 3 years ago, but it was obvious back then that we would find ourselves in this position as you just looked at the capabilities of AI systems and some of the behavioral quirks they were already showing back then. Like the stories here are pretty telling, right? So if you look at this OpenAI breakout attempt, which is really, I think, the right and only way to think about it, you have here an AI system that's being grown, and they're really grown. They're not built, they're grown. We don't really know how they think. We just know that they work and are smart and can do a lot of things. So the system is grown. They're just testing it. They're testing it to see what cyber capabilities does it have. And in the process of that testing, they discover, actually, they don't discover, one of their partner companies, Hugging Face, discovers this weird cyber attack that seems to be ongoing on their servers. And they bring in the FBI. And only after the FBI gets involved, sometime in sort of late July, do they circle back and kind of go, whoa, like, wait, we're really under attack? And then OpenAI goes, wait a minute, could that be us? And they go back, they check their internal logs, and sure enough, they find that this was one of their AI agents that broke containment. Not the first time that's happened, by the way, and not the last, as we've seen from Anthropic as well. So this is now becoming just a trend. It is a fact of the matter about AI systems that when you make them smart enough, they will come up with dangerously creative ways to achieve their programmed objectives. We don't know how to give them goals that don't have these loopholes in them that they can then exploit, potentially in pretty damaging ways, as we're seeing here.
1: Whew, Jeremy, all right, I got to find a bottle in this office and pour a drink listening to that. But here's where I think many of us get stuck. As you just described in your last comments there, AI is a human construct. We direct it, we inform it, we guide it. But the fear is, as you've also suggested it be real, is that AI develops its own sort of independence of thought. So how do you control this? Is voluntary testing, as the White House is suggesting, the way to go?
17: No, it's not, and it will not continue to be voluntary. This is a prediction that's as easy to make as the prediction that we would be here in the first place. Look, we're in a world where AI systems are... they are increasingly weapons of mass destruction. They are offensive cyber systems that outperform a lot of the NSA's own best cyber offense specialists. This is just, again, another fact of the matter about the world now. So you mentioned these are systems that are guided and sort of like, in some sense, built in the image of human beings. And this is actually a premise that I think a lot of people hold on to that actually is not quite accurate. I mentioned this idea that we grow these systems, we don't build them. That's really what happens. So the way these systems are trained isn't that we teach them or imbue them with our values in a way that we might do with our kids. By the way, even our kids run off and occasionally become Pol Pot or Stalin or Hitler, right?
1: Yes.
17: But with these AI systems, what you really do is you kind of give them a goal, and they'll try to achieve the goal early on when they're little baby AI systems, and they fail, and then they try again, and over time they get better and better at achieving that goal. But we don't tell them how. They just emergently learn how to do it really well, and it turns out that that kind of training is a sort of win at all costs frame. That's sort of the bulk, or increasingly it's the bulk of the training that these models are subjected to. And so in that sense, we really don't know. And the government, unfortunately, lacks a lot of the capacity it needs to get in deep with this. At a certain point, you're going to need to see some sort of pause in the development of these capabilities. We just aren't evolving our institutional capacity fast enough to deal with this. The challenge there is China. Obviously, they're not pausing by default. Yep. And so this is an international coordination problem first and foremost, and then it's a domestic coordination problem among the labs.
1: The analogy with the child, I love it. Though with the child and a parent, the parent can institute discipline and control and take away or give.
17: Right.
1: Harder to do with AI. Do we need to develop? I don't know. I'm going to sound like a conspiracy theorist, but do we need to develop end buttons or destruction buttons that can stop, still allow for human intervention in an AI system if it has gone rogue?
17: Well, I'll tell you what, you might have sounded like a conspiracy theorist or a lunatic 2 months ago, but that was before the Senate had a...
1: Every day, Jeremy, every day, but thank you. Thank you for saying it was just 2 months ago, but go ahead.
17: The same shameful club on that one, but so about a couple of weeks ago, there was this bill Ted Lieu put forward in Congress that was the AI Kill Switch Act. And like, we live in that world now where we are, and this is, you know, it's not guaranteed that it'll you know, pass or anything, maybe 50-50, but it's got a decent shot. And this was just way beyond the pale, like 20 minutes ago before all this started to happen. And so a couple of lessons from that. I think, first of all, this idea that a lot of us have, that we know what the feel of a reasonable policy response sounds like, is probably off. Our aesthetic idea, our gut feeling, our reaction to a lot of policy ideas is going to be just miscalibrated because the technology is moving so fast. Think back to COVID. What was a reasonable response in February of 2020? It was probably a response that was absolutely insane looking from the perspective of, there's just a couple cases in Toronto, who the hell cares, right? We're in that moment right now with AI, arguably we've been there for a while. But from now on, I mean, one thing to hold on to here is, the answer to the question, how many rogue AI agents are on the internet right now today, will never confidently be zero again. And that is an insane thing to be able to say, but it implies a lot of policy response issues.
1: Indeed it does. What a fascinating discussion from one lunatic to another. I appreciate your time, Jeremy, as we try and address this current reality. Thank you for joining us today.
17: Thanks, Tim.
1: All right, that was Jeremy Harris, the co-founder of Gladstone AI. Of course, he's not a lunatic. We're having a little bit of fun there, as we will when we come back. We've got our daily debrief segment. Guess what? We'll talk tariffs, and we're going to talk also.
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4: In the news, Ontario Premier Doug Ford is in Niagara today to see the devastating damage in the wake of three historic rainstorms. Ford met with the mayors of Lincoln and St. Catharines, both of which have declared a state of emergency. The storms delivered about a quarter of the region's typical annual precipitation over just 3 days. Local politicians have been calling on Ford to bring in additional resources for residents impacted by the flooding. Ford says provincial officials are on the ground in St. Catharines to support recovery efforts, and they're also in close contact with Lincoln and other communities. St. Catharines Mayor Matt Sisko says city crews are taking proactive measures following the mass flooding. More rain is in the forecast for later this week, which has many residents on edge. Sisko says they're looking out for vulnerable households.
18: The city's established a vulnerable assistance registry to identify eligible residents who have no other means of assistance and require help with water and waste removal from their homes. We're reviewing the nearly 200 submissions and identifying situations where some of our most vulnerable residents have nowhere else to turn for support. And crews have been out to support them and will continue their efforts in the coming days as staff continue to assess requests.
4: Meantime, St. Catharines Fire Chief Dave Upper wants St. Catharines residents to know that they weren't forgotten in yesterday's garbage pickup. Upper says there was so much garbage for the collectors to pick up that they'll continue yesterday's route today or possibly even tomorrow. He adds there are also large bins available at the St. Catharines Kiwanis Aquatic Center and the Bill Burgoyne Arena.
19: If you are willing and able to load things up and bring them to those two locations, Bill Burgoyne Arena and the Kiwanis Aquatic Center, there are bins there. All you have to do is show your ID that you are a St. Catharines resident and in the flooded area, and you can put all your stuff in those bins, no charge.
4: The bins are available from 9 to 4, Monday to Friday. Lincoln Mayor Sandra Easton was one of the mayors who toured damaged properties with Premier Ford today. Lincoln declaring a state of emergency following the power outages during the storm, causing intense residential flooding for many a second time. Lincoln's CAO is Mike Kirkopoulos.
20: And so it's been everything from sewage in people's basements, to overland flooding, to a combination of all of that. And so we've had roads washed out. We've had ditches filled and overflowing. And it's been challenging.
4: There is a threat of more rain over the next few days. The Insurance Bureau of Canada is giving Niagara residents impacted by flooding advice. The National Industry Association represents private home, auto, and business insurance companies. It released a Niagara-specific insurance guidance bulletin, which gives advice to homeowners dealing with the devastating impacts of flooding with resources that include a helpline. Residents with questions about insurance claims can call 1-844-2-ASK-IBC. You can find that phone number on our website, cktvnews.com. Former chief correspondent for CBC News, Peter Mansbridge, says Lloyd Robertson changed the face of TV news. Robertson moved from CBC to CTV in 1976. Mansbridge says it's because Robertson believed that TV anchors should be true journalists and not just announcers that are reading off of a teleprompter.
21: Lloyd was the goat in our business. And he will remain that way. He was not just a good journalist, you know, a good person, a good friend. He was also somebody who made a real difference in the way we do our work.
4: Robertson, who was chief anchor at CTV News for decades, died yesterday at the age of 92. Taking a look at your weather forecast for today. Mix of sun and cloud, high of 29, feeling more like 34, the UV index very high. I'm Bonnie Heslop for CKTB News.
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2: And the resources are allocated in the right areas. A lot of organized crime can be disrupted and dismantled.
3: Police say in many of the cases, the suspects were not first-time offenders. Several of these cases are still before the courts. A sun cloud mix this afternoon, a high of 29. We'll see some showers in the days ahead. Right now, sunny and 26 degrees, feels like 30. I'm Heather Seaman on News Talk 1010.
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5: The Daily Debrief.
1: What, oh, what could we be talking about today? Well, we'll see in a moment after I introduce the guest, Jeff Rutledge, Senior Vice President, Advantage, Stephanie Levitt, Senior Reporter in the Globe and Mail's Ottawa Bureau, and Sabrina Grover, Senior Advisor with North Star Public Affairs. Jeff, I'll give you a dollar if you can tell me what we're going to talk about. We probably haven't talked about it ever before. You have any ideas?
17: Are hot dogs a sandwich, or are they...
1: Well, if they're pork, they could be subject to supply management. Or are they processed, and are they full of chemicals? Anyway, that's a whole other day. No, everybody, we are going to talk tariffs and the fact that we have Trade Minister, Canada, U.S. Trade Minister Dominic LeBlanc, and Janice Schreck, Canada's top negotiator for that relationship in Washington. Jeff, we see... maybe a non-surprising story, not because it wasn't written by highly credible colleagues of Steph's in the Globe and Mail, telling us that steel and aluminum exports could be subject to a quota system in return for lower U.S. levies in metals. What do you make of what we're seeing come out in terms of bits and pieces of information where there could be trade-offs?
17: Yeah, well, I think this points to what I think we were prospectively going to head towards a while ago, and as far back as last fall, when it looked like there was going to be some sectoral deals done, right? So it wasn't going to be a wholesale, redress of CUSMA, but it was going to be small changes that would affect most heavily impacted industries, and that makes a lot of logical sense, right? Like if the perspective of the minister and of Janice Shredda is that, look, we're not going to get the big deal done right now, but we can make some incremental gains and provide some relief for certain sectors in the economy, then that's what they should be fighting for. Because why? Because those are probably the ones that the U.S. needs most, and realistically where they're most exposed. And as I've mentioned, I think in other conversations, Trump's path to the White House last time went right through the Rust Belt. And so, what do they use to build all of the vehicles and all the things that they need to build in their country? They use Canadian steel and aluminum. So they need to figure out a deal.
1: Sabrina, LeBlanc and Janice Charette have been in Washington a lot more recently. I talked to Diamond Essinger earlier. Of course, Diamond used to be with the Prime Minister Trudeau in this capacity as a foreign affairs advisor. She was cautious, as you would expect, to make any broad sweeping assumptions about the pace of meetings, but viewed them as encouraging. How do you view the pace of meetings, and is it possible to be encouraged about any deal with the U.S. given the gentleman on the other side of the table?
23: I think that it does obviously look like we've heightened our participation in meetings, but also heightened our frequency of them, which I do think is important. And I think it's a positive signal. You know, again, we've flagged that it's hard to know exactly what's being negotiated, but I think there's lots of other signals in the United States that will help us identify, you know, maybe why steel is back on the negotiating table this week. And you know, referencing Steph's great colleagues, last week they noted that there were two major union breaks in the United States, with the United Steelworkers coming out most publicly against the 50% tariffs. And so I think you are seeing lots of breaks in the architecture of how the tariffs have been maintained and supported in the United States that will have these reverberating effects in Canada. And I think the other thing to keep in mind is, you know, Canadians are still favoring the negotiating tactics of Prime Minister Carney and Minister LeBlanc and Madame Charette. I think it was a survey last week that said, 75% of Canadians don't believe that Trump is going to stick to a deal, but Canadians also don't want to capitulate to U.S. demands. And so the negotiating tactics that we're seeing take place reflect the public opinion of Canadians so far. And I think that those two keeping in pace is a positive sign for Canada.
1: Well, my next guest, we filter up as we should, Steph Levitz, of course. We had Steph on yesterday. She was talking about the Foreign Influence Commissioner and it being established in new roles. And lo and behold, first day on the job, he issues 5 clarifications. So when Stephanie Levitz speaks, people listen, as we will now. Steph, your take on both the pace and the information that is coming out. What do you interpret that to be?
6: I mean, the pace, it's good that they're there, right? And it's good that it appears that they are taking meetings with people. The question is, are they taking meetings with actually influential people, or are they on, you know, yet another goodwill mission trying to convince people in America who probably are on side with some new version of Kuzma, who would be on side with dropping the sectoral tariffs to some degree. And those aren't the people whose ear you need. You ultimately need the ear of the president. And of course, like the pace has to ramp up because we've already blown past a deadline. These sectoral tariffs are a thing. And I don't know that we've talked about yet, like the other round of tariffs that is looming over us, right? Yep. This 50% by August 19th. I mean, the pace right now perhaps is focused on that deadline as opposed to a much broader deal, which is the challenge that Canadians seem to be largely forgiving of with this current government, is that it is hard to have a plan or a strategy that you are activating in real time when the president acts on a whim. And the whim is hard to counter, right? In terms of the communication, there's this tension, and we keep going back to it, between in a negotiation, do you want to put all of your cards on the table? Do you want it publicly known that these are the things we're looking for? This is what's on the table for us. Or is that a bad idea because the other side can weaponize it and use it to their advantage? The challenge to Mr. Carney becomes, as we keep talking about, is that, one, he staked his election campaign on this very issue. I'm the guy. I'm the one who's going to deliver. And two, it's been long enough now, and there have been so many concessions, it appears, on the part of the Canadians, that Canadians are right to sort of ask more questions about this and say, well, what are we getting here now? Because previously, you know, Mr. Carney's line was, we already have the greatest deal. The greatest deal is already Kuzma. And 80% of goods are still carved out under Kuzma, et cetera, so on and so forth. Except on August 19th, they won't be anymore. So then what?
1: So then what indeed, Jeff? So the Prime Minister is going to speak this afternoon. He's got a press conference with the Toronto Mayor Olivia Chow and Premier Doug Ford of Ontario. He does have a media avail planned. What do you expect he's going to say about this? Because I have to imagine either Steph's colleagues or somebody else is going to ask him about this story and the information that is out there. What messaging do you expect from the Prime Minister this afternoon?
7: Well, one, he's going to explain to everybody that it's very simple and all you really need to do is look at the fundamentals of it. And really, it's a very logical approach. Look, I don't actually expect much from him. And the reality is he doesn't have much to lose at the moment by not explaining it all to us. And like, it's irritating to me because, you know, I'm living this every day in terms of wanting to understand the strategy and all that sort of thing. But the general Canadian public seems to express a level of confidence in kind of the Prime Minister generally. And so do they need the pertinent details at the moment? I don't know that they do, because what happens on the other side of August 19th? The messaging from the PMO, if they don't get what they want in advance of it, is, well, this problematic person south of the border is creating real challenges for Canada, and we continue to focus on diversifying our trade and building in foreign investment from other partners. Like, the message doesn't have to change for them, because, the position by Canadians is that Trump is problematic, and so he will continue to be problematic for Canada, and that isn't for, you know, that isn't necessarily for the benefit of Prime Minister Carney, but it makes, you know, managing the message around it a lot easier when people aren't asking a lot of questions.
1: We will see, though, what does happen this afternoon. I think Jeff is probably on the right track. We will come back with more of our daily debrief, though I will tell you this. The only thing I know about August 19th that is certain is it's my son's birthday, and I will be in more trouble than a Trump tariff if I don't get some decent presents. Back with Jeff, Steph, and Sabrina in a moment here on the Vashi Cabello Show.
4: We'll see a mix of sun and cloud for today. High going up to 29, feeling more like 34, and the UV index is 8. That's considered very high. Tonight, partly cloudy, 40% chance of showers this evening, and after midnight, risk of a thunderstorm, fog patches developing, low going down to 20. Tomorrow, those fog patches clearing in the morning, then a mix of sun and cloud, 40% chance of showers late in the afternoon, high of 28, feeling more like 34. I'm Bonnie Heslop for CKTV News.
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8: Back with part two of our daily debrief. Jeff Rutledge, Steph Levitz, and Sabrina Grover. Is labor relations a political weakness for the Carney government? Two airline strikes 2 years in a row. The feds didn't intervene this time, but what about the next one? Yesterday, we spoke with John Graddick, a former airline manager and an expert on the Canadian airline industry. He thinks there should be a rethink of how labor negotiations in the sector work.
9: It really is a bit of gamesmanship going on here that, you know, we'll show you what we can do. We'll show you our power. Watch what we can do. And I'm saying, wait a second, 400,000 Canadians have got their trips screwed up because of your display of power that you were thinking you're going to be able to show why you've done one better than WestJet. So that doesn't make any sense. We've got to go back and have a look at this process of negotiating labor relations in the aviation business. We can't hold a country at, you know, in ransom. Mm-hmm. That's what we've done. And it doesn't make any sense whatsoever.
8: Sabrina, what about that? Is labor in general a weak spot for the Carney government? Though they did not need to act here initially, because the parties that were disagreeing or negotiating, pick whatever verb you would like, came to an accord before the government potentially had to use the labor code. But we've had the prime minister for a year and a bit, and in those 2 years we've had two major labor disputes. Is there something the federal government could be doing here to address the whole process of negotiation, the management of how this happens, short of buying an airline again?
10: I don't think we should do that. Let's put that on the record. I don't know that I've seen really many governments ever really be strong on labor relations. And I think this is just one of those always ticking issues that demonstrates a discontent of a lot of the folks who produce labor, right? And I, you know, this is like maybe my most progressive stance, but it's always whether or not the private sector and consumers are rewarding those who produce that labor. And I think that's exactly what you're seeing in this WestJet strike and the Air Canada strike. And I think what's important about both of those strikes is that they directly appealed to the consumer. They directly appealed to WestJet clients saying, you know, do you like this? Do you like your air passenger regulations? Like, why don't we have those same protections? And so they're really pulling on that narrative piece that I think is different than maybe other labor negotiations. For the government, I think that labor has not been a key part of their policy initiatives. You know, I don't think that labor's played a prominent role in any of the government's activities since Mark Carney was elected, with the exception of dealing with crises. And so I do think that it's important, perhaps, as we go into this fall session and we see that they have a majority government, for them to come out with a stronger stance on what their approach is to labor. And I think that we're just kind of missing that piece.
8: Maybe, Steph, the better question

0: is, do political parties at the federal level view labor in its many parts as having the same political influence and power that it once was viewed as having? You can go back and think of 2004, I believe it was, when then Prime Minister Paul Martin moved big CAW boss Buzz Hargrove over, and that was seen as a bit of a coup, and they viewed as helping them. Pierre Polyev, Doug Ford in Ontario spent a lot of time cultivating private sector union support. Does the government, this government, have an interest in playing the politics of labor?
1: I'm not sure this government has an interest in playing the politics of anything unless it's pragmatic. Right? Like, it's not, this is not, Mark Carney is not a partisan in that way. You know, I think it's, what is the policy and is there a political ramification for that? Okay, let's maybe tease that out, but I'm not sure it's a motivating force. I mean, good relations with the labor industry in terms of a political vote driver matter, but they also matter so you don't have cascading strikes crippling the economy, right? And I do think that, you know, it is true because the size of the labor movement has also shrunk, right? The number of people mm-hmm. working in unionized roles, like that's going to change the political calculus. But one of the reasons Pierre Polyev, you know, managed to win seats in the last election was because of labor votes, right? In places like Windsor, in places where he picked up seats from the New Democrats. And I think you can certainly expect the Conservatives to still try on that. And definitely the New Democrats with their new leader, Avi Lewis, it's going to be a constituency they're absolutely going back to. And if Mark Carney is alienating the bigger public sector unions, you can almost see, you know, Avi Lewis looking and be like, okay, here I go, you know, here come my voters back. So we'll see. And you know, there is a test coming soon enough because the government's trying to rewrite the labor code, mm-hmm. right? And they have regulations and consultations that just wrapped up on potential changes about maybe making it more difficult to strike and the role of the government and binding arbitration and all of these things that really freak out the labor sector. And so the extent to which he's willing to listen to those voices, and is he going to temper any of that down, that will be the sign of what he thinks about the labor movement.
0: Jeff, just building off something that that Steph said, the pragmatic approach of Carney, and he's perhaps not unique in this when it comes to managing airline disputes. It does seem that other governments, when they have had them, try to avoid back-to-work legislation. They go, and this was particularly true during the Trudeau era. It was true in the first labor dispute under the Carney government. They use the labor code to serve as the hammer when it is necessary so that Canadians don't suffer the long-term consequences of labor disruption, and particularly airline disruption. Is any government really going to be interested in rebuilding a system when the practice of that ecosystem, as disadvantageous as it may be to labor unions, works most effectively politically?
2: Yeah, I don't see that function going away. I think it's actually a very important one. And you know, look, I think the labor movement, as Steph and Sabrina have pointed out, has evolved and changed. And, you know, the split between the public unions and the private unions in how they approach politics. You know, I think that governments need that ability and that function to get people back to work, especially when it undermines the economy, and especially when Canadians as a whole are impacted by it. You know, I think the comment about pragmatism is reflective of any government that's in power, because it wouldn't matter whether it was the Harper mm-hmm. government, the Trudeau government, or a Carney government sitting there. If you have, you know, thousands of Canadians that are stranded outside of the country and internally, they're going to ask you to do something about it. And this is that kind of, you know, unfortunate nature of the current, you know, social media environment that we operate in, is that, you know, whereas in the past, a strike, it might have taken time to build momentum and support around the issues, the labor unions don't have to wait that long. And then on the same, in the same breath, those people who are impacted don't need to wait long at all, because one viral video can be enough to change mm-hmm. the momentum publicly and their support behind a strike one way or the other. So I think the government needs to retain that power. It is a complex relationship, and there is very much a difference between the public service or public sector unions and the private sector unions.
0: Trying to do a quick whip around here if it works, but I'll start with Steph because we're going to talk quickly about Lloyd Robertson, not because he doesn't deserve tons of airtime, but we only have a little bit left. Steph, your thoughts on the passing of Lloyd Robertson and the impact he had on the profession you are a proud member of.
1: I'm going to tell a quick story about Lloyd Robertson, and it is this. Almost 20 years ago now, I was a reporter for the Canadian Press, and I was dispatched to cover the war in Afghanistan. And for some reason, whoever the CTV correspondent was on the ground at the time wasn't around. And so CTV randomly asked me to go on television with Lloyd Robertson to do a hit from Kandahar. And I had never done television before, ever in my career. And I was terrified. And I'm standing in these tanks on a battlefield. And this is like a really true story. And there's Lloyd Robertson is in my ear from the studio and he's calming me down. He's like, it's okay. Like, you know, I know you've never done this, but you're going to be fine. Here's what we're going to talk about. You're going to look in the camera. It's going to be great. And so then we go to do the hit and he does his whatever his intro. And I start off with, well, Lloyd. And then I just like launch into whatever the thing was I was going to say. And afterwards, he was like, well, Lloyd, I was like, I don't know. That's what people said on television. And I was mocked, but he was so kind. My point is, so kind, so generous with his time with young reporters, such a constant and calming presence in the news. Like, and that's the kind of day it's been. And he just like wrapped up a day for you. And I think, you know, they don't make journalists like him anymore. And we should all learn that lesson.
0: We'll leave it there. Thank you, everybody.
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4: I'm Bonnie Heslop. Here's what's making news. 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The National Industry Association represents private home, auto, and business insurance companies. It released a Niagara-specific insurance guidance bulletin giving advice to homeowners dealing with the devastating impacts of flooding, with resources including a helpline. 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If your curbside flood waste garbage wasn't picked up yesterday, don't panic. That's the message Fire Chief Dave Upper wants St. Catharines residents to know. Upper says there was so much garbage for the collectors to pick up yesterday, they will continue yesterday's route today or even possibly tomorrow. There are large bins available at the St. Catharines Kiwanis Aquatic Center and the Bill Burgoyne Arena. Taking a look at your weather forecast, mix of sun and cloud for today, high of 29, feeling more like 34, the UV index very high.
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0: Welcome back. Tim Power sitting in for Vashi. Last week, we talked about FIFA president Gianni Infantino's plan to try and sell the management of the World Cup and World Cup-related events to a third party led by a relative of Jared Kushner. Jared Kushner, of course, is the son-in-law of the President of the United States, Donald Trump. That plan fell apart over the weekend. There's been fierce backlash to sell it to the Kushner family, alongside heavy criticism regarding his close ties to U.S. political figures. Though he has officially scrapped the investment plan, prominent football bodies and officials have called for a complete review of his governance. There are also accusations and defections. High-profile figures like Luis Figo have publicly called for Infantino to resign. Multiple national associations have withdrawn their support of upcoming elections. Infantino also had one of his senior advisors, Carlos Coderio, step down to help us understand as best as possible the murky world of FIFA and its politics and Infantino's future. Delighted to be joined by AJ Jakubek. AJ is the excellent host of the TSN 1200 here in Ottawa. He's also the play-by-play voice of the Atletico Ottawa, our CPL team in the national capital. AJ, would you want to be Gianni Infantino right now or not?
22: Well, I'd like to be his bank account, because even if it doesn't go well, I think he's going to be just okay. But yeah, he's certainly losing a lot of support, and so he should be. I mean, to me, this is all about a quick fix. Showing the money in terms of all the different federations. We'll get you, $20 million right now, but really selling off the game to do so, and making, people like the Kushner group, like Gianni Infantino, rich in the process. So I'm glad that there's been pushback. It started with the European organizations led by UEFA, and without Europe, I mean, they knew they've got power, because without Europe, if once they said they were going to boycott all events, including the World Cup, a World Cup without European teams, all of a sudden loses its luster. So fortunately, there's been some pushback, and now we'll see if Infantino can hang on to his job.
0: You're in the soccer trenches. You cover Atletico. You know what's going on at the game locally. You hear from a lot of people. What are the people who live and breathe soccer daily thinking about all of this, AJ?
22: Pretty much unanimously negative. Like, there's no win other than for the people that are going to get richer. So, and look, you know, it feels like, you know, especially when you look at this last World Cup, and I went to 10 games, so I know I know the cost. It's yep. You know, this last, and I went to the last World Cup, and I went to 34 games, and the cost of those 34 games, ticket wise, was probably slightly more than the 10 that I went to this time around. So it goes to show you just how much more expensive the tickets were. But it just feels like, you know, football was meant as a game for the masses. And right now, you know, it's becoming less and less that way. And for the people, as they like to say. And, you know, this type of transaction isn't about the good of the game or the good of the people that follow the game. It's about the good of, you know, a few people. Pretty much unanimous. You know, I've never heard anyone basically say, wow, that, you know what, that's actually a really good idea. So, you know, certainly would line Infantino's pockets when you talk about a commissioner-type position that he would have held with this new organization that was going to pay him, you know, tens of millions, if not $100 million a year. So, not a good situation, but, yeah, just basically a situation where, you know, the fans of the sport are happy that this isn't going to happen. Much like when, you know, they tried to have a European Super League, a handful of clubs that got shot down, thankfully, because a lot of the English clubs, mainly because of their fans, pushed back.
0: Yeah, and that fan pushback can be pretty powerful, as you rightly demonstrate in that example. The FIFA presidential election is next year, March of next year. What prospects does Infantino have of winning now? Because if, and I buy your theory and the theory of others, that the whole move to get the private equity investment may have been to induce certain voters in certain countries where a $20 million payout would be a pretty damn big thing. Is he basically done now, or can he, in the, you know, 9 months leading up to March, save his skin, AJ?
22: Well, he's in big trouble. There's no doubt about that. You know, that's the fascinating discussion. Can he conjure up enough support? And, you know, you had public pushback from two different confederations. UEFA, which is the most important one.
0: Yep.
22: You know, you've got 55 votes there, but also CONCACAF, where you've got, you know, 37 votes. There's more members, but when it comes to FIFA, they've only got 37 votes. So you're close to half of what you need with 211 member nations. But, you know, I guess the problem with FIFA, you've got equal distribution, which is fine, but, you know, Anguilla has the same power, you know, to a certain extent. Now, Anguilla can't just say, well, we're going to boycott this. Everyone would say, well, we don't really care. See you later. But, you know, if Germany says that or England says that, then it's like, okay, well, we can't hold a World Cup without, you know, the powerful nations. So, yeah, I mean, the powerful nations, other than really South America, who really didn't have a strong stance at this point, they only have 10-group voting block as it is. But you've got Argentina and Brazil and Uruguay, who have all won World Cups, three of the eight nations that have won it. So, you know, they're symbolically important as well. But, yeah, it depends on what, you know, Africa does and Asia does. These are massive confederations that have a lot of different members. And you know, if they get these two groups on board, then, you know, we're talking about a pretty even fight where, you know, it could come down to a few different votes. And generally they vote as a block. It's rare you'll see, you know, at this level, you're not going to see, well, 45 nations vote this way in Asia, but, you know, Japan, South Korea, Australia, and a couple of others are voting otherwise. They generally vote as a block. So this will be fascinating. Like, I don't think he's done. I think he should be done. But the fact that you've got all these smaller nations that, you know, who knows about what kind of funny business can go on, whether it's bribes, whether it's inducements, whatever it might be, that can sway people to say, okay, you know what, we do want Infantino here for another term. But for the good of the game, you would hope he would just resign and allow, you know, when you don't have the support of the biggest nations, you're talking about friction. And, you know, FIFA and UEFA, you know, they've been at loggerheads about a number of different things, like the expanded Club World Cup, where FIFA is trying to get a bigger slice of the pie when it comes to, you know, some of the biggest clubs in the world, which are all based in Europe, the Manchester Uniteds, the Arsenals, the Liverpools, the PSGs, the Bayern Munichs, and so on and so forth. So Barcelona, Real Madrid. So as long as, you know, those clubs maybe feel out of reach, maybe there's a belief that, okay, there could be somebody more UEFA friendly where everyone benefits around the world, including the UEFA nation. So my gut feel is that he won't survive this, but I'm not writing him off at this stage.
0: Yeah, don't tell Victor Montagliani that yet. And that's a whole other conversation. We don't have time for it now. AJ, love the work you do. Thank you for joining us today. Appreciate your time.
22: Yeah, anytime, Tim. Take care.
0: All right, that is AJ Jakubik talking about the future of Gianni Infantino. When we come back,
4: we'll see a mix of sun and cloud for today. High going up to 29, feeling more like 34, and the UV index is 8. That's considered very high. Tonight, partly cloudy, 40% chance of showers this evening, and after midnight, risk of a thunderstorm, fog patches developing, low going down to 20. Tomorrow, those fog patches clearing in the morning, then a mix of sun and cloud, 40% chance of showers late in the afternoon, high of 28, feeling more like 34. I'm Bonnie Heslop for CKTV News.
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0: Tim Power sitting in for Vashi. Well, in my hometown of St. John's, Newfoundland and Labrador, it is a big day because the 208th Royal St. John's Regatta is on. It is the oldest continuing sporting event in North America. It is a huge focal point for rowing, community, politics, and history, and so much more. And to talk about that, we've only got him for 5 minutes because he's a busy man today, is Keith White. Keith is the president of the Royal St. John's Regatta. Keith is also a provincial politician, Liberal MHA in the city of St. John's. Keith, big day. Before we get into that, just for the national audience, why is this such a significant event, not just for our province, but the people it attracts, because we have the premier there, we have the leader of the opposition. Why is this such a big event in Newfoundland and in Canada?
25: Yeah, good afternoon, Tim. Yeah, of course, this event is very unique to Newfoundland and Labrador. It's we've 208 runnings. That is, today is the 208th running of the Royal St. John's Regatta. It is the oldest continuous sporting event in all of North America. So we hold that title, which is pretty incredible. And this is a very unique event to Newfoundland. It's a very unique event to Canada. It's fixed seat rowing, not slide seat rowing, which so many people across the country and elsewhere are accustomed to. Most people don't do this. We do it in Newfoundland because we like to do things differently, of course. And it's it is very unique to our culture. It's kind of woven into the fabric of all of Newfoundland and Labrador, having been around so long. And it's also coined the largest garden party in North America. It's not just about the rowing. It's about the concessionaires. It's 50,000 people lakeside on a beautiful day. And as I look out, and it's a red flag day at the moment, and our boats are off the pond, and there's white caps on the water. it's a great day, and we were having a great day up until about 2 o'clock local time here, and we're just coming off a brief recess after some high winds. But we're getting back on track. We're about an hour and a half behind schedule, but hey, it's all part of it, and we're used to these hiccups. And the rowers are out there on the dock now. I'm looking out the window, and they're excited to get back on the water and to row and kind of, bring to fruition, if you will, all their hard work that they put into this over the last 12 months.
0: It's always fascinating for people outside Newfoundland and Labrador, unlike you and I who've grown up with this, to know that the holiday aspect of this in the city is weather dependent. If there's no row, there's no go, which means no holiday. How do you work all of that in, Keith, when you're looking at whether to decide the race is on or not on, or is that irrelevant? Tradition is tradition and everybody adapts.
25: Yeah, isn't it an interesting thing? We, a volunteer committee of 50 people, decide a municipal holiday. We are, you know, this morning I felt like the most powerful person in all of Newfoundland and Labrador. So 5:30 this morning, local time, we convened a meeting of the Royal St. John's Regatta Committee. We took into account a number of reports from local and meteorologists as far as Ontario, who provided us such reports. And we basically just weighed the pros and cons. And although it's windy right now, tomorrow here in St. John's, it's supposed to be windier. Paramount, I guess, most paramount is safety. We take safety, you know, that is our number one priority. And it has been, for the most part, pretty good today. And when it did get a little too choppy, we took the boats off the pond. And it's not as choppy as it once was. So here we go. We're back at it again. And we'll be here until probably about 8 o'clock tonight. The championship races are scheduled for 6:30 and 7 o'clock, respectfully. And everybody out there has a smile on their face, and they're having a good time, and proving to be another great regatta.
0: Two very quick last questions, because I know you got to go. First, the controversial one, some local controversy, because for the first time, the race isn't being broadcast from the first race to the last race. Rogers had done it for a while. VOCM, who I work with, had done it for a very long time. Others have done it over time. How have you adapted to that, Keith?
25: So, you know, yes, absolutely. So in previous years, we did partner with Rogers and our local NTV broadcaster as well. Nothing has changed from NTV's perspective. Still airing the championship races at 6:30 and 7 o'clock tonight with commentary. Unfortunately, Rogers pulled back this year, and we miss them dearly. And there was some negative feedback that we received leading up to today's regatta and throughout the day. We've got 12 months to kind of have a chat with our fine folks at Rogers and other local broadcasters to see what we can do to kind of bridge the gap, to fix the wrong, if you will. And in the interim, what we did today is we flew a drone, and that drone footage is available on our website, stjohnsregatta.com, and we're also live streaming some things on our Facebook. The issue we're having at the moment are the winds are a little high for said drone. it is what it is at this point. Everybody's still smiling and having a good time, and rowers and I guess people, onlookers and sponsors, dignitaries, everybody's having a good time. It's what makes this event so interesting
0: and unique. All right, the very last one. No, you got to go. One of the great stories about any sporting event is community and who it brings together. Two Ukrainian teams who never would have had the opportunity necessarily to row in the regatta. They are new to Newfoundland and Labrador. How awesome is that for you as a political guy, as somebody who's the president, who's long preached equality and opportunity, to see two teams of people who originally were from the Ukraine rowing in the regatta?
25: Listen, it is amazing. I'm looking out the window here now, and we've been on a 90-minute delay, and the next group of rowers to go out is one of those Ukrainian teams. And, hey, they're out there. They're smiling. They're having a great time. They can't wait to get back on the water. They rowed last year. The team in question I'm referencing, they rowed last year. They told some friends about it. A second team entered the regatta this year, and we're hoping they tell their friends, and next year we have enough for a full race. And just not Ukrainian people, but people of, you know, many origins. Everybody's welcome. We have male rowers, we have female rowers, and we also have an open category, meaning mixed teams. So really, there's something for everybody at Kitty Bitty Lake, and we welcome everybody to come down and try out the sport of fixed seat rowing, and look forward to continuing to build year over year over year.
0: And if you're down there today, buy Keith a beer. My goodness, the work this man and his team does, and a day like this when the red flag's up, the poor man needs a beer. Keith, we'll be talking again later. Appreciate the time, my friend. Thank you.
25: All good. Thank you, Tim. Take care.
0: All right, that is Keith White, the president of the Royal St. John's Regatta. And as you heard, As you heard, that is on hold at the moment, but it is going to get done today. The winds do eventually subside in Newfoundland and Labrador as the 208th regatta takes place. And I have to tell you, having attended it many times, it is quite the cultural occasion. So that is that. Great show today. We have enjoyed having so many different conversations this afternoon. But I think the one that stands out for all of us and the story that stands out for all of us today is the passing of Lloyd Robertson. And we're going to end this show in a few minutes, or a few seconds, I should say, listening to Lloyd's final sign-off. I just, again, want to express my condolences to his family, his friends, and CTV. He was an incredible fellow. He shaped so many of our lives, and he did this country a great service. Here's Lloyd one last time.
9: I am deeply grateful to the many of you who have stayed with us through it all. For me, it's been a rare privilege to have been able to serve in this position for so long. It's been a front row seat to history. If someone had told me 60 years ago this would be my life, I would have said they were crazy. I will see you along the way. And that's the kind of day it's been. This Thursday, September the 1st, for all of us at CTV News.
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4: In the news, Ontario Premier Doug Ford was in Niagara today to see the devastating damage in the wake of three historic rainstorms. Ford met with the mayors of Lincoln and St. Catharines, both of which have declared a state of emergency. St. Catharines Mayor Matt Sisko, who has personally been impacted by the floods, toured the Martindale Pond area with Ford. Sisko says he told the premier that help came too late and Ontario needs a better plan to help flooded communities. Local politicians have been calling on Ford to bring in additional resources and allow residents to apply for the Disaster Recovery Assistance Program. The program offers financial relief for people, small businesses, farms, and nonprofits to recover after a sudden, unexpected natural disaster. The government has not yet taken that step. Ford says Ontario Core partners have been called in to help residents clean up their properties. Many Niagara residents are on edge, eyeing the possible rainfall in the forecast for tomorrow, Friday, and Saturday. St. Catharines Mayor Matt Sisko says crews are taking proactive measures to make sure the city is ready.
12: We've had a lot of conversations with the community over the last week, especially after Sunday. We understand that residents are anxious when rain is forecast. We recognize that confidence has been shaken after a couple of successive storms. I can't promise that there won't be another extreme storm or that storm won't cause further impacts, but the city is committed to being prepared and to communicating information openly as forecasts evolve.
4: The process of picking up damaged items is underway, with crews still working on yesterday's garbage route. That is the message from Fire Chief Dave Upper.
13: the garbage collection folks did not make the route. There was so much garbage that they weren't able to complete the day. So please, those in yesterday's garbage day, like, don't panic. It's not like you were forgotten. It was just that the crews, like, physically couldn't complete the day. There was just so much to pick up. So they're going to start back on the route. Like, they're going to start Tuesday's cleanup to this morning, and then they're going to roll into the Wednesday area, but don't panic. They haven't forgot about you.
4: Large bins are also available at the St. Catharines Kiwanis Aquatic Center and the Bill Burgoyne Arena for residents who need to dispose of storm-related construction waste. The bins are available between 9 and 4, Monday to Friday. The City of Niagara Falls created a support program for residents in the Falls who were affected by the recent flooding. The new Flood Recovery Support Registry provides eligible residents with additional curbside collection of flood-related material or waste on Monday, August the 10th, and a waste drop-off pass for participating Niagara landfills. To receive the services, you can apply online at niagarafalls.ca. Former chief correspondent for CBC News, Peter Mansbridge, says Lloyd Robertson changed the face of TV news in Canada. Robertson moved from CBC to CTV in 1976 because he believed TV anchors should be true journalists and not just announcers reading a teleprompter. Mansbridge remembers that at that time, CBC wasn't willing to let its anchors report. But CTV told Robertson they would expand the job description if he joined the network.
14: So it was a triumph for Lloyd in many ways, but it was also a triumph for the television anchor industry, and we all owe him for that.
4: Robertson died at the age of 92 yesterday. Lisa Laflamme, who took over for him when he retired from CTV in 2011, called Robertson, quote, a true giant. NASA and SpaceX officials are searching for a piece of a rocket they believed smashed into the moon earlier today during a mission gone awry. ABC's Rena Roy has the details.
15: Astronomers say the rocket had dumped its remaining fuel and could not be controlled. Experts say based on mathematical calculations, the crash likely happened near the Einstein crater, creating an impact crater only visible up close. But they're still working on getting visual confirmation. NASA says it will use its lunar reconnaissance orbiter to try and spot the crater, but that could take time.
4: For more of the local news that matters to you, go to cktvnews.com. Weather is next.
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4: We'll see a mix of sun and cloud this afternoon, high of 29, feeling more like 34, the UV index 8, that's considered very high. Tonight, partly cloudy, chance of showers this evening and after midnight, risk of a thunderstorm, fog patches developing, low of 20. Tomorrow, those fog patches clearing up in the morning, then a mix of sun and cloud, 40% chance of showers late in the afternoon, high of 28, feeling more like 34. Friday, cloudy, chance of showers, high of 28. Right now, it's 26, feels more like 34. I'm Bonnie Heslop for CKTV News.
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0: Wednesday, back at it. Hope you had a great summer weekend. Time to get real again, I guess. I know some didn't have a great weekend, and so sorry to hear about what's going on for some of our residents again. And if there's anything we can do, please reach out. You can text us anytime, 905-688-2582. We'll talk more about water in the home coming up with our resident home inspector, James Buren. Matters of the home on the way. Any questions, do text. If you have a question for James, maybe he can help. 905-688-2582 and more flood talk. And we've got another special edition CKTB radio program ongoing here this afternoon because of what's going on with the state of emergency in St. Catharines. All right, show 364. I'm John Gonzo. It's 27 degrees, nice and sunny, so that's going to be helpful. And the weather forecast looks pretty good. I mean, there's some rain in the forecast, but not much of a chance at this point anyway. All right, the Gonzo CKTB poll of the day has returned. Hit it, Monica.
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0: On Thursday, I asked you your thoughts on Dr. Fauci pleading the fifth over 100 times. And 45% of you picked what I picked. It makes me suspicious. 20% were split on either Dr. Fauci is a hero or Dr. Fauci is a fraud. 15% said he's just protecting himself against Trump. So not a good sample, per se, to the negative for Dr. Fauci. And today, here's what we're doing. We're asking about the flood. And we want to know how people are sitting here today. So this is what we're asking you. A, hit three times, still underwater. B, was underwater twice, recovery has begun. C, garage or basement took in some water with minor damage. D, our sump pump worked nonstop, but it saved us. And E, no issues to report. Just put this up, and this is what we have at 610 CKTB on X. 45.5% saying garage basement took in some water with minor damage. At 36.4%, no issues to report. 9.1% hit three times and still underwater. And 9.1% underwater twice, recovery has begun. Let us know where you're at. We want to know what's going on out here in our neighborhoods today. Our top 10 list continues, and it's now under our top 10 bass players. Number 7 picks were on Thursday, okay. Gene took Flea. I took Buffalo native Billy Sheehan. Jenny took Paul McCartney. He's been chosen three times now. And Alex took Geezer Butler to number 6 today. Our number 6 picks today. Jenny's going to text me hers. Hit us up at 610 CKTB. We want your opinion. We want to know what you're at. And on this day in history, August the 5th. Can you believe it? It's August the 5th. The last major Viking raid on England was in 910. It was led by King Edward and Jarl Ethelred, and defeated by the Allied forces of Mercia and Wessex. Henry I was crowned King of England at Westminster Abbey in London in the year 1100. Henry, by the way, was the youngest son of William the Conqueror. 1305, Scottish freedom fighter and hero William Wallace was captured by the English near Glasgow and transported to London for trial and an awful execution. You saw the movie. 1500, Iroquois attacked the village of Lachine in New France, 1689, present-day Quebec. And in 1763, in Pontiac's War, British forces defeated the Native American forces at Bushy Run. 1846, Oregon territory was divided between the United States and Britain along the 49th parallel. That stayed when we drew Canada on the map. The U.S. Army abolished flogging on this day in 1861. 1862, Union forces prevented Confederate forces from capturing Baton Rouge. The cornerstone for the Statue of Liberty was laid on Bedloe's Island in 1884. First traveler's checks issued by American Express, 1891. I remember using those on spring break. I guess I'm dating myself, which tends to happen. Theodore Roosevelt hosted peace talks between the Russians and the Japanese in his home in 1905. The first electric traffic light was installed in the U.S. at the intersection of East 105th and Euclid Avenue in Cleveland, 1914. The last German Zeppelin attack on England occurred in the Midlands in 1918, World War I. Houdini escaped an underwater coffin after an hour and a half. That was in 1926. Ronald Reagan on this day fired more than 1,100 striking air traffic controllers in 1981. Toronto Blue Jay DH Cliff Johnson hit a MLB record 19th career pinch hit home run in 1984. And the four L.A. cops who were previously acquitted in the Rodney King beating were indicted on federal civil rights charges in 1992. Former CFL star Warren Moon became the first black quarterback inducted into the Football Hall of Fame in Canton, Ohio, 2006. It was the Iron Dome Bill, $225 million from President Obama to Israel, 2014. And InfoWars nut bar Alex Jones ordered to pay $45.2 million for his Sandy Hook's conspiracy theory. He claimed it was a fake. So there you go. Today on the show, James Buren. Another special edition regarding water in homes and flooding remediation and remedies. Dave DiRocco going to join us. Some local thoughts on flooding in Sunset Beach and an event happening in Port Weller. We're going to check in with Binghamman's Park in KW and see how the summer's going for our campers. We'll talk to Hamilton Spectator columnist Scott Radley and catch up on, you know, all things The Hammer. And the Fraser Institute study. Why are Canadians leaving us, and are we just as dependent on oil and gas as we were 30 years ago? All that and more as The Drive continues. Your trusted voice, CKTV News.
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0: Yeah, so a state of emergency in Niagara. Back-to-back monsoon-like rainstorms basically overwhelmed our infrastructure and soaked our ground, brought the water table up, and it's left many residents with water in their basements, flat-out flooding. Or at least those who were on guard, watching their sump pits, warding that potential off. So parts of, you know, St. Catharines in general got like 250 millimeters of rain over the past 2 weeks, but in some parts of the town it was almost 400 millimeters of rain. The north end was hit with, well, they were hit three times. And if you add it all up, it was 16 inches of rain. And other parts of Ontario, the Golden Horseshoe, was, you know, like 10 inches of rain inside 10 days or so. Still lots. Grimsby with 105 mils on the weekend alone. Doug Ford was in Lincoln today visiting. I'm surprised he didn't come on down this way. We'll see if he does. Welland, 105 mils on the weekend. Hamilton, in comparison, was like 65 mils. Still a great deal of rain. And I heard tell of more flooding in Ottawa as I checked back that way. 3 inches of rain on the weekend. So it just maxed the gutters. It tested our home system. Some window wells, water management controls, saturated soil conditions, elevated water tables. You really notice, and we're going to talk to James Bearn about this, if you're not doing the right stuff with the water and you don't have the right grade around your house or your tile system is not working properly, we don't know because we don't see them. It can be a problem. If you don't have a sump pit, if you've got a cracked foundation. So we're going to discuss this with Matters of the Home. The sad part is that many people were, you know, trying to recover from the first storm. They got hit again. It's all those repairs they'd already begun on. It's so dispiriting. It's so defiling and insidious. It's just frustration. And I see people with pictures and life possessions, keepsakes, and old report cards that we've been hanging on to for 40 years. Furnaces and appliances and carpets, drywall, artwork, CDs, stereo equipment, TVs, just helpless. Flooring, never the same again. Mayor Matt Sisko announced a state of emergency on Monday, and here is Mayor Sisko with his statement.
1: Before we get into talking about weather and infrastructure, though, I just want to acknowledge what our residents are going through. A lot of people are cleaning up for the second time in less than a week. There are some in our community, this is actually their third cleanup in 2 weeks. I recognize the exhaustion and the uncertainty, the emotional toll that this is taking on folks in our community and their families. I know that residents have a lot of questions about what has happened, why it happened, and what is coming next. They're fair questions, and so we're here today. Part of the reason we're here today is because we want to commit to the community. We're going to be open and transparent. We're going to provide clear, factual information as we continue supporting our community through the recovery, and we're going to provide it in as timely a manner as we can. This wasn't one isolated weather event. This was a series of three very extraordinary rainfall events that happened in our community, starting on July 21st, then again on the 27th and 28th, and then again on August the 2nd. By the second and the third storms, the reality is the ground was fully saturated, and there was really no capacity left to absorb any of the additional rainfall. When we talk about volumes, in total, St. Catharines received almost 400 millimeters, depending on the part of the city that you're in. That's well more than a foot of rain during those three events. And that means that as additional rainwater fell, it had nowhere to go. So the low-lying surfaces flooded, the creeks overflowed, our catch basins swelled, and every additional storm brought

0: about an increased risk of widespread flooding, which is what happened. The intensity and the volume of the rainfall overwhelmed the natural drainage and the municipal infrastructure across the community. We know residents have a lot of questions about the infrastructure and whether there were blockages or other maintenance issues, but I'm going to start by saying the reality is that no municipal system in Canada is going to be designed to handle rainfall of this magnitude. It's just not possible. The scale and the sequence of the storms we experienced created conditions that exceeded what even modern design standards anticipate. And that's why communities across the country are rethinking how we adapt to more frequent and intense weather events. This has been an all-hands-on-deck response from the City of St. Catharines. While the rain has eased over the last 36 hours, the recovery is going to take quite some time. Since the flooding began last Tuesday, the widespread flooding began, the City's Emergency Operations Center has been coordinating our response and our recovery efforts. Our city crews continue to work around the clock to respond to urgent service requests, assess damage, and prepare for any additional rainfall that may come later this week. And while rain has subsided, the call volumes continue to be very high as residents are working through the recovery process.
1: And this is the time to be a good neighbor. Absolutely. I saw some penny ante BS on the internet, after Jim Diodati, who's the mayor of Niagara Falls, showed his home underwater. People insinuating, now things are going to finally get done because the mayor's house is wet. It's not the time for that kind of nonsense. If you're doing that during a state of emergency, you're dead weight. All right, just pack up and go somewhere else because you got to help. All right, grab an oar and row. Not the time for politics. If you think the mayors want this to happen, or even the leaders in our community are cheering this on for political purposes, there's any ulterior motives on the way they're dealing with things, you're just out of it. This is the time. It's not the time for that. All right. And so we got another special editions of Matters of the Home. As I mentioned, we're going to be talking about recovery. We're going to talk about making upgrade improvements for what could happen in the future. Do we brace for this change in the weather? Should we build homes in a different way moving forward? There are places in the world that handle a lot of rain. I frequent one of them in a rainforest. James Buren is along in the 4 o'clock hour. We'll talk about all that stuff. Dave DiRocco is going to join me, also with a local report on flooding and an event planned for Port Weller. If it happens, we're going to talk about Sunset Beach and what happened to his home and in his neighborhood. We'll check in with Rocky, a former colleague of mine. And when you think of the mainstream media in this day, it's important to me that the Canadian media was so well respected to the point we were like actually getting talent scooped up by the American networks at one time. And Peter Jennings and Morley Safer and Keith Morrison and Kevin Newman, are examples of that. And they all had severe journalistic integrity. You never knew how they voted. They brought the facts forward. They put them on the table for you to decide and evaluate. They didn't avoid news if it didn't meet the narrative of the day or whatever narrative that particular editorial board was quietly ushering or urging. They worked in an industry that challenged the government of the day every time necessary. They didn't just parrot them or protect them, depending on whomever the government was of the day. They didn't play favorites. It was before news became entertainment. Not that it can't be entertainment, because it can be. I'm not saying it can't be. It just shouldn't be entertainment at the anchor desk, in full authority, or in newscasts from newscasters. When we think about the Peter Jennings and the Walter Cronkites and the Tom Brokaws, Dan Rathers of the world in the United States, not all of them made it down to the south. I mean, we had Peter Mansbridge, and we had Harvey Kirk, and Lisa LaFlemme, and Wendy Mesley, and Mark Daly, and Peter Newman. And, of course, this guy, Lloyd Robertson. He was such a fixture. The SCTV spoof, made him classic Canadian, the Joe Flaherty take of him at the anchor desk, Floyd Robertson. And Lloyd was definitely the end. Sadly, the end of what was a solid, solid, solid era. And that is missed. I'm not saying there can't be panels. I'm not saying there can't be guys like me and Gene and Bonnie. Well, Bonnie does the newscast, so it's different for her. And that's why it's, you know, that's the difference. Bonnie to me, because I'm not a journalist. But Lloyd Robertson was. And we see what is missed by people because we found out, we've seen the data, that at one time it was 90% minimum people who trusted the media. And now nearly half of Canadians doubt the news they get. That's the difference in the eras that I'm talking about. Lloyd Robertson has died at the age of 92. More on Lloyd coming up after a quick break. This is The Drive. CKTB News.
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3: Good afternoon. I'm Bonnie Heslop. Here's what's making news. Ontario Premier Doug Ford in Niagara today, touring the flood damage after three historic rainstorms. Ford met with the mayors of Lincoln and St. Catharines, both of which have declared a state of emergency. Local politicians have been calling on Ford to bring in additional resources and also to allow residents to apply for the Disaster Recovery Assistance Program. The government has not yet taken that step. Ford says Ontario Corps partners have been called in and they will be helping residents clean up their properties. The Insurance Board of Canada has set up a hotline to help Niagara residents who are dealing with insurance claims. The National Industry Association represents private home, auto, and business insurance companies. It released a Niagara-specific guidance bulletin and also gave homeowners dealing with the devastating impacts of flooding resources, including a helpline. Residents with questions and concerns about claims can call 1-844-2-ASK-IBC. We have that on our website, cktbnews.com. And your weather forecast for tonight, partly cloudy, chance of showers this evening. After midnight as well, risk of a thunderstorm, fog patches developing, low of 20. Right now it's 26, feels more like 34. I'm Bonnie Heslop for CKTV News.
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0: Yeah, so we're talking about Lloyd Robertson. He died at the age of 92. I miss that era. Used to do, for good reason. It's not just reminiscing here. It's for the reasons I just outlined before the break. It's because I liked trusting those guys. I liked not knowing how they voted. That wasn't important to me. What was important to me is if you laid the facts out on the table so I could decide. And I trusted that they delivered those facts and put them on the table for me to make a decision. And, here we are in this era where, 40%, almost half of Canadians don't trust the media. And I don't blame them. It's not their fault. In fact, I'm surprised more don't. There are some blissful people out there who are like, yeah, everything's great. Check out the CBC. We're fine. Sure, check out the CBC. I do every day, but just don't check out the CBC. You got to check out the other ones, too. They have different takes on things. Have you not noticed? Please, just kind of open your eyes a little bit and start to notice what gets put where in the legacy media and how it differs from one end of the spectrum to the other. Let's listen to a tribute, Lloyd Robertson with his dulcet baritone, calmly breaking the news to Canadians. This report from the CBC where he got his start.
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5: And I thought, what a great job this is. 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
2: Lloyd Robertson got his start in private radio, then joined CBC TV in the mid-1950s.
6: Well, a number of people who have just heard the election result for me.
2: An up-and-coming talent when staff announcers wore many hats.
7: Right now, it's your vacation time.
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9: Take your pick. Which one is the Mona Lisa?
5: Those were the days when things were starting off, and everybody did everything. News, sports, weather, jazz shows, whatever. If you could do it, you did it, because television was just starting.
6: Everything is in readiness here.
2: But news became his passion.
10: Well, for the first time, a satellite over the Indian Ocean is being used.
11: He died last night. The last of the heroes of the Second World War.
2: As TV went from black and white to color, so did Lloyd.
11: Well, as you've probably gathered, we are surrounded by a lot of computerization on this show. And
2: with the sometimes quirky innovations of early programming.
11: Move-in desk. That's the way. You see, you pat it a bit.
2: By the 1970s, Robertson was CBC's main news anchor.
12: Good evening.
2: Guiding Canadians through tense moments like the FLQ crisis.
13: Officially and privately, Canadians are mourning the death of Pierre Laporte at the hands of political assassins.
2: Greeting royals.
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12: Good evening. In the news tonight, I quit.
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13: 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In fact, I woke up at 6 o'clock in the morning after the decision, and I said to my wife, what have I done?
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2: And then chief anchor for three decades.
6: Good evening. U.S. President Ronald Reagan has.
2: Shepherding viewers through some of the biggest crises in history.
17: Nine's even better, isn't it, Lloyd?
2: At home, a popular celebrity. who covered 14 federal elections.
17: The last time you and I talked in this room, you won the election.
18: Thank you.
2: As familiar to Canadians as the prime ministers he interviewed.
17: What are you stepping down?
18: I'm not quitting before you.
17: Okay, that's the deal.
2: Jean Chrétien left his post long before Robertson, who announced he would leave CTV's anchor chair in 2011, turning it over to Lisa Laflamme.
19: It was time. Life is about timing.
2: But staying on as a special correspondent for W5.
20: He has gained public trust for his integrity.
2: For his unparalleled 60 years in broadcasting, Robertson was awarded an Order of Canada.
21: The degree of Doctor of Laws.
2: Multiple honorary degrees.
22: My friend, my colleague, your friend, your colleague, Lloyd Robertson.
2: And from his colleagues, the prestigious Gordon Sinclair Award. A special moment for the consummate profession.
19: And so we come to the end, and it couldn't happen.
2: Who's now delivered his final signature sign-off to Canada.
19: And that's the kind of day it's been for all of us at CTV News.
0: And there it is. Lloyd Robertson died at 92 years of age. And yeah, he was completely trusted in this country. And I just don't know if we'll ever get back to the days when we can trust the authoritative news desks as we once did, or we always have to weigh them with a grain of salt or a grain of doubt for the rest of our days. We always have to be a little more suspicious and discerning in this day and age. That's a question I cannot answer. You know, speaking of the mainstream media, as I often do, and speaking of getting news nannied or ignored, even if it doesn't fit a certain narrative, I've spoken to this topic many times before. I hope you go to school on this stuff. In fact, that story from Spain was a perfect example. That should have been a front page story. It was completely ignored for days in some of the legacy media, not reported, or even it was sometimes pushed back, you know, in the order too. 60,000 migrants, males of military age, show up and storm a border of one of our European allies. And there was fires and there was car bombing and rock throwing and like mini riots going on. And basically, they took over a town of 80,000 people. They took on the police and who knows what other crimes occurred. We know death did. So since when is that not worthy of a front page story? Now, if you take that news when it came out and look back at the newspapers, do that. It's a good exercise. I do it. And I go, okay, they missed. That's what they use for their front page instead. Oh, there's their lead story, which doesn't have the weight of this. Yes, you got to ask yourself why. Why does one news agency lead with that story and the other one not even mention it at all? So, of course, the residents of Huerta were horrified and frightened beyond words. You know, what is going on? CNN, BBC, CBC, they had to be dragged into these stories because it doesn't fit that open border, wide open immigration narrative. And those are, you know, only the narratives that emanate from leftist political parties. Fine, but it only represents about 25 to 35% of the voting population in any country. So what does it mean that what are they hiding from you? They don't trust you to decide for yourself if that story bothers you or not. So some of them tamp it down and completely hide it. And that's the new media. That's the opposite of what Lloyd Robertson brought to us. And I strongly suggest you support independent media, because although you have to be careful, absolutely, find your good sources, bookmark them, and check them, and see how they're doing. You'll notice the legacy media eventually catch up when they have to, but they're always a half dozen short. and quite a few minutes late. They can bring it when they want to, but sometimes they just don't want to. And if it wasn't for Twitter and the like, we wouldn't, you know, even have this story in its true lens. Unless, of course, you read Spanish newspapers, and I don't know anybody that does that. So the update in Cuerta was 99 people died in a mass invasion, some swimming in the ocean. Spanish Civil Guard described the situation as absolute chaos and anarchy. Firebombs, cars on fire, rock throwing, fear. Fear. And it often takes the independent journalist to get these stories. And we're going to play something later in the show from an independent by the name of Nick Shirley. We'll play that coming up later in the show when we find some time to do that. And, of course, the Spanish government, because they're more of a socialist government, we're trying to cover up for this as a problem, too, in saying that everybody returned, everything's fine, the day after the mass invasion. It looked like an army of ants coming down that beach and around that barricade. And just, can you imagine watching that from your condo? Going, oh my God, lock the doors, honey, we're hiding under the table. Kids, go to the basement. You know, whatever. Honestly, you don't know what's coming. And it wasn't good, but it was proven that Spain's government, the Spanish government, misrepresented the fact that, well, everybody's gone now the day after. That's not the truth, and they're still not gone to this day. Many have been returned. It's true, but there's many bunkered into the hills, camping, and still walking around the neighborhoods, and they don't feel bound by Spanish law because they're Africans from Morocco. And do they make Spanish streets safer in Cuerta? I don't think a single resident would go, yeah, man, I feel safer. And you know, one thing that we pay taxes for and one thing we can demand and respect for the governments we elect, safety and security. So safety and security. I ask you if you think the people of Cuerta, Spain should be feeling that at this time, because I would not be. I'm John Gonzo. This is The Drive, your trusted voice, CKTB News.
1: Good afternoon. Right now, we're going to start in St. Catharines, where we have Geneva Street closed south of Lakeshore Road between Glenholm and Guy because of a sinkhole in the middle of the road. Also in St. Catharines, Lakeshore Road is closed from Bradmont Drive to Chancery Circle for sewer replacement at Walker's Creek. And Bloomfield Avenue is closed as well from Dundonald to Woodrow Street for culvert work. On the Welland Canal, the Glendale Avenue Bridge is raising soon. 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I'm Lex Tan. 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
0: Well, great day today. Thanks for that, because we needed some nice, sunny, warm, drying weather in this neck of the woods. Low 21 tonight. Tomorrow, chance of a thunderstorm in the afternoon or evening, but not a lot of rain in that system, thankfully. High 27 tomorrow. Same for Friday. High 25. So again, not that much rainfall in the forecast, so we need a little break around here. Right now it's 27 at the White House of Talk, CKTB News.
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1966. A fun song. Beatles released Yellow Submarine with Eleanor Rigby as the B-side, along with a Revolver record, 1966 on this day. As expected, Spider-Man, A Brand New Day with Tom Holland, John Bernthal, Mark Ruffalo, Zendaya. It took the number one spot at the box office. A good summer for John Bernthal and Zendaya. Both are in the number one and number two movies. I hope they have bonus incentives for the box office in their contracts. The movie gathered up $355 million first weekend. The Odyssey was number one for 2 weeks, and it made its money back for Universal already. They have a huge cast. It was a $250 million budget, and it's at over $300 million total so far domestically alone. Some big movies out these days. So these movies are doing well considering. Got a couple of Disney favorites like Moana and Toy Story 5. And then there's Minions and Monsters. We recall it was just over a year ago when Ozzy died at his final appearance in Brummy, Birmingham, with his farewell. If you watched it backstage, his daughter Kelly Osbourne and Slipknot's Sid Wilson announced their engagement in front of cameras. That hasn't been a happy turn of events. Sorry to report, Sid Wilson was kicked out of his band and is apparently estranged from Ozzy's daughter. She's been posting a bunch of cryptic messages on Instagram telling her estranged husband to wake the F up and take some responsibility. I want to be happy, and I have a beautiful son to raise. Leave me alone. Let me heal. I can't protect you from yourself anymore. And then she went on to claim that Wilson owed her dogs, her dogs. She wanted her dogs back. She wants her child support and all of her possessions. It sounds ugly, as these things often do. Phil Collins was on the deathbed, basically. And, you know, we all knew that Phil Collins was not a healthy man. He's 75. And he's been kind of honest recently about what happened to him when he was rushed to a Swiss hospital November of 2023. After several years of sobriety, what happened is he started to drink again. And the reason he started to drink again is often for the same reason many people do, stress, a breakup in a marriage. And you start leaning on the bottle. And that's what Phil did after quitting. He started drinking again. And his pancreas is permanently scarred. And his kidneys barely function. He also suffers from a serious spinal injury. From 2007, he walks on crutches and is cared for by a live-in nurse 24 hours while also managing his type 2 diabetes. So not a healthy fella. He's also undergone multiple operations on his knee. So he said he basically, after he broke up with his third marriage, you know, he said, you start drinking, and then you start drinking too much, and then it physically hurts you. And he came very close to dying. He said he'd open up a bottle of wine at 11 in the morning and carry on from there. That became his day. So, can't report that Phil's healthy, but I can report that at least he can look back at the reason for some of his issues. Phil Collins, 75, and not particularly well. In entertainment history on this day, August 5th, the writer of the song Jingle Bells, James Pierpont, died in 1893. He was 71. Richard Burton died
in 1984 at 58, speaking of drinking. Toto drummer Jeff Porcaro, a great session drummer, then joined Toto, was 38, joined Toto with his brothers, his two other brothers, 1992 was when he passed away. Sir Alec Guinness, Obi-Wan, was 86 in 2000. Francesco Quinn, who was Anthony Quinn's boy, and he was in Platoon also, was 40. He's got a rough voice. You might remember him in Platoon. And he passed away in 2011. Judith Durham, frontwoman for The Seekers out of Australia, was 79 in 2022. And actor John Apria, who was in The Godfather Part II, was 83 in 2024. From Here to Eternity was released. It was Frank Sinatra, Burt Lancaster, Montgomery Clift in 1953. Won Best Film that year. American Bandstand premiered on ABC in 1957. A reissue of the Moody Blues' Nights in White Satin outdid the first release in 1972, hitting number two on the Billboard. Joan Jett formed the Runaways, 1974. Stevie Wonder signed a 7-year, 7-album contract with Motown, 1975, $13 million advance. David Crosby sentenced to 5 years in state prison in Texas on weapons and drug charges, 1983. Risky Business, Ray-Bans, and that young Tom Cruise, 1983. In his underwear. Kate Bush released Running Up That Hill, 1985. The Little Rascals movie was 1994. Jamie Lee Curtis returned for Halloween H2 20 years later, 1998. The OC premiered in 2003 on Fox. The Dukes of Hazzard movie was 2005 with Stifler playing a hick. The Real Housewives of D.C. premiered on Bravo in 2010. Planet of the Apes, the 7th, released with James Franco, 2011. The Suicide Squad, Will Smith, Margot Robbie, released in 2016. Charlie Watts bowed out of the Stones, 2021 U.S. tour, Doctor's Orders. And it was American drummer Steve Jordan filling in. Actress Anne Heche crashed her car on a crazy day in Los Angeles. She drove into a house after a police chase and ignited a fire that destroyed the home and eventually claimed her life in a very bizarre event that still kind of makes no sense at all. And that was on this day in 2022. Some birthdays. Youngblood, 29. Actor Mark Strong is 63. Director James Gunn is 60. Australian singer Samantha Sang, who sang Emotion, is 75 years of age. And Canadian guitar player Greg Lescue, who's from the Guess Who. He was born in Brandon, Manitoba, and he's the big 8-0 today. He's 80. And he owned and operated a recording studio in Winnipeg for years. Greg Lescue. He's 80. And if today's your birthday, we wish you a happy birthday on this August the 5th. I'm John Gonzo. This is The Drive. CK.

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1: Good afternoon. I'm Bonnie Heslop. 40% chance of showers tonight. Right now it's 26. Feels more like 34. Coming up, Doug Ford in Niagara talking to flooding victims. And garbage pickup is coming. It is delayed. First, we take a look at traffic.
2: In St. Catharines, Lakeshore Road remains closed from Bradmond Drive to Chancery Circle for sewer replacement. The detour through this area is Geneva Street to Linwell Road to Niagara Street, and this will last until Friday at 5 p.m. Geneva Street as well is closed south of Lakeshore Road between Glenholm Drive and Guy Road because of a sinkhole. Bloomfield Avenue is also closed from Dundonald to Woodrow Street for culvert work. 40 rebound QBW between Martindale and Ontario Street. We've got reports of a stalled vehicle. I'm Lex Tan. 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
1: In the news, Ontario Premier Doug Ford was in Niagara today. He took a tour of the flood damage following those three historic rainstorms. Ford met with the mayors of Lincoln and St. Catharines, both of which have declared a state of emergency. St. Catharines Mayor Matt Sisko and Ford toured the Martindale Pond area. Sisko says he told the premier that help came too late, and Ontario needs a better plan to help flooded communities in the future. Local politicians have been calling on Ford to bring in additional resources and to allow residents to apply for the Disaster Recovery Assistance Program. The government has not yet done that. Ford says Ontario Corps partners have been called in to help residents clean up their properties. The Insurance Bureau of Canada is giving Niagara Region residents impacted by flooding advice. The National Industry Association represents private home, auto, and business insurance companies. It released a Niagara-specific insurance guidance bulletin. It gives advice to homeowners dealing with the devastating impacts of flooding with resources and also a helpline. Residents with questions about insurance claims can call 1-844-2-ASK-IBC, and there's also an email address. We have both of those on our website, CKTV News. St. Catharines is still under a state of emergency following the mass flooding in the region. St. Catharines Mayor Matt Sisko says crews are still taking proactive measures.
3: At the same time, our crews are proactively inspecting and preparing for additional rainfall later this week. We are continuing to clear catch basins and grates where debris has been pushed from the most recent storm. We're removing obstructions from waterways, and we are trying to make sure that the flow of water is continuing to its maximum extent.
1: Sisko has reached out to Ontario Premier Doug Ford, who says the province is working closely with the impacted Niagara municipalities. More rainfall is scheduled for tomorrow and Friday. Now, if your curbside flood waste garbage wasn't picked up yesterday, don't panic. That's the message from Fire Chief Dave Upper, who wants St. Catharines residents to know.
4: The garbage collection folks did not make the route. There was so much garbage that they weren't able to complete the day. So please, those in yesterday's garbage day, like, don't panic. It's not like you were forgotten. It was just that the crews, like, physically couldn't complete the day. There was just so much to pick up. So they're going to start back on the route. Like, they're going to start Tuesday's cleanup to this morning, and then they're going to roll into the Wednesday area, but don't panic. They haven't forgot about you.
1: Large bins are available at the St. Catharines Kiwanis Aquatic Center and also the Bill Burgoyne Arena. That's for residents who need to dispose of storm-related construction waste. The bins are available from 9 to 4, Monday to Friday. The town of Lincoln remains under a state of emergency. Lincoln CAO Mike Kirkopoulos explains why they made the decision.
5: We had a power outage for definitely in Lincoln for about 6 hours during this storm. So some pumps weren't working. So we went from a handful of properties impacted to, and as I said, nearly 1,000 now. And so when you couple all of that, you can see why this becomes something of an emergency and a declaration at that level.
1: Lincoln is also calling on the provincial and federal governments to provide Niagara with storm assistance. The City of Niagara Falls creating a support program for residents who were affected by the recent flooding. The new Flood Recovery Support Registry provides eligible residents with additional curbside collection of flood-related material or waste on Monday, August the 10th, and also a waste drop-off passes for participating Niagara landfills. Niagara on the Lake Mayor Gary Zaleppa has this advice for residents who are looking for ways to dispose of their flood damaged items. He says residents will get 5 bags of garbage instead of 2 on your usual pickup day.
6: 5 bags and, you know, some other material that maybe was in your basement. If it's bigger items, you got to, you know, contact the region. You can search on what type of appliances and how to, you know, register for them to be picked up. You can also get a truckload or take it to the Humber landfill site at any time. As we know, the tipping fees are waived there. But we're also going to do something here in Niagara Lake where we're going to set up a transfer station. So if people maybe can't get things all the way to Humber, in the next day or so, we're going to have information for residents on how they can bring that to a transfer station that will be located in Virgil.
1: The Niagara region has launched an interactive map for residents to type in their address to see if they are eligible for the additional pickup. And the Gordie Howe International Bridge has opened to pedestrians and cyclists. President Donald Trump insisted back in the winter that the U.S. would have to be compensated before he would allow the bridge to open. The proposed agreement in principle says Canada will share half of net toll revenues with the U.S. for the next 15 years. For more of the local news that matters to you, go to cktvnews.com. Weather is next.
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1: We'll see a mix of sun and cloud this afternoon, high of 29, feeling more like 34, the UV index 8, that's considered very high. Tonight, partly cloudy, chance of showers this evening and after midnight, risk of a thunderstorm, fog patches developing, low of 20. Tomorrow, those fog patches clearing up in the morning, then a mix of sun and cloud, 40% chance of showers late in the afternoon, high of 28, feeling more like 34. Friday, cloudy, chance of showers, high of 28. Right now, it's 26, feels more like 34. I'm Bonnie Hesloff for CKTV News.
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0: with the program. And now Michelle Playfair, who's general manager of Binghamton's Camping Resort in KW, joins us. Thanks for coming on, Michelle.
1: Hi, John. How are you today?
0: Real good, and we're just kind of curious. You know, we're told more and more Canadians are staying out of the United States. Have you noticed any difference when it comes to camping in, you know, the Golden Horseshoe KW?
1: Yeah, I would say definitely, you know, this has been a great summer for camping and continues to be that way. Beautiful weather right now. So we've had a lot of visitors coming from all over to our camping resort. It's great to see people here.
0: How about American visitors? Are you getting any more or any less of them?
1: No. The answer is no. You know, maybe closer to the border, but not so much here at our campground.
0: Well, we just had a long weekend, and I take it you were busy at the park.
1: We were busy at the park. We sure were. We've got all sorts of camping options for people here, and definitely our roofed accommodations, like our cabins and container cabins, are always full on the long weekends. But it was a great weekend for sure.
0: So, if somebody's listening to us right now, Michelle, how far ahead do they have to get a booking, say for a tent or a camper or one of your cottages?
1: Yeah, so for the cabins and the container cabins, definitely, you know, we're not always full and sold out, but the weekends are definitely the busiest and long weekends for sure. So we've got a few good weeks left for summer camping, still have some availability. So those that are, you know, thinking about the Labor Day weekend, for instance, those spots are filling up pretty quickly now. So, you know, in general through the season, though, people, you know, they start booking, you know, before the year even ends for the upcoming season. So, you know, people are booking all the time. Tented sites, we tend to, you know, don't go as quickly as the other sites, but for RVs and the cabins and the containers, they book up pretty quickly.
0: Yeah, that makes sense. People are, well, they're dragging a big old piece of a camper around, so they want some certainty. When it comes to a tent, it's a little easier just to pop something like
1: that. They do. Right up, and people are fussy on their site, so we get a lot of repeat campers as well. And, you know, they've camped before, and they know which site they want. So, you know, those are the folks that are booking right away, you know, for the next season so that they're ensured that they're getting the spot that they want.
0: And what are they looking for when they're looking for those favorite spots? What's the best things about a place for a camper?
1: Size, treed, near the river, you know, depending on services, if they need, you know, electric and water or service sites versus a non-service site, which is, you know, I'm going to pitch my tent and I'm good to go. So, you know, sites with the amenities, and definitely, you know, some have more trees than others, depending on the size of their RV, you know, what they're looking for. Those are the sites that fill up pretty quickly.
0: And some people are just creatures of habit, too. They just like what they like.
1: That's true.
0: You know, yeah. September and October are a couple of great months. I mean, September and October can be glorious.
1: Yeah.
0: And a lot of Canadians love those months. I mean, I think more Canadians love those months than a lot of other months in the dead of the summer sometimes. But the weather can be amazing. There's no bugs. So what's it look like at Binghamton's for September and October? What's available for whom?
1: Yeah, everything is still available. We call that our shoulder season, so obviously there's more availability. But you're totally right, John. It's a lovely time to camp. The leaves are changing, you know, but we need to be prepared, obviously. We can have some really warm days still, but the nights can get quite cool versus what we're seeing right now. So, you know, preparing for those late summer and fall camping trips is key to an enjoyable experience.
0: And you probably don't have as many things going on as you would in the summertime, right? What would the difference be in that regard?
1: Yeah, so our water park would be closed as of Labor Day, so not available. But, you know, we still have lots of great things to do. You know, we've got our Kingpin Bowling, Funworks Family Entertainment Center for the kids. We have a haunted experience in September and October called Scream Park, and we have Scream Park camping packages, which are kind of cool as well. So there's always something going on, always something to do when you're coming to Binghamton. However, that being said, if somebody just wants a quiet time and, you know, not partake in those attractions or amenities, they can do that as well. The campground is far enough away from the attractions that, you know, you can be as quiet and private as you want, or you can have a great time and, you know, do have lots of entertainment to keep you busy as well.
0: Well, having grown up in Brantford, Ontario, I certainly knew that was, you know, it was a destination, Binghamton, for people to go to on a long weekend or whatever the case may be. Is the park grown a lot since those times when I think I remember being there as a kid, as well, a teenager anyway?
1: I'm sure, yes, it has. Lots of, I mean, we've changed and morphed into, you know, different amenities and amusements, you know, things that might have been there when you were a kid and coming camping are no longer there. But, you know, we've got an amazing bowling facility with 24 lanes of bowling, and we've got, you know, one of the largest Boston pizzas as part of that bowling facility as well. Our, you know, family entertainment center with, you know, a huge play structure and arcade games and escape rooms and, you know, all sorts of fun things for families to partake in. So yeah, it's, you know, we're always sort of looking for that next fun attraction, or, you know, what can we add to our entertainment portfolio that people are just going to want to do when they come here.
0: How many acres is the park?
1: We're just over 100 acres.
0: Over 100 acres. Okay.
1: Yeah,
0: and so
1: yeah.
0: Before we depart, Michelle, how about five quick hacks for camping, things not to forget?
1: Okay. Especially, and this is especially heading into the late summer and fall, I'm going to suggest these five things. A headlamp with extra batteries, because the daylight hours start to shorten in August. So that's a must. You know, having that headlamp keeps your hands free, and you can continue to do lots of things. Keeping your fire starters stored in a waterproof container. You know, sometimes as we get into the later months, it's damp in the evening. And so if your fire starter is damp or wet, it's going to be problematic, even if your firewood is dry. Layering. So when you're thinking about what to pack, what to wear, you want to have layers for those overnight temperatures. You know, it starts off warm during the day, and as I said, cools down in the evening. So you want to be able to layer on as the temperature drops. A portable power bank is really key. Although we want to, you know, typically disconnect when we're camping because we want to spend quality time, you know, with our families and so forth. In those emergency situations, it's always advisable to keep your phone charged. So having a portable power bank to be able to do that is something that I highly recommend. And then just, you know, that kind of spare emergency repair kit for all of those unexpected things that can happen. So a roll of duct tape, some zip ties, some spare tent stakes if you're camping in a tent, a multi-tool, you know, that you can use for a plethora of different things. So I would say those are kind of the five key things that I would say to keep in mind to really enjoy yourself when you're camping.
0: And you've got some experience. You know what people need. Michelle Playfair is general manager of Binghamton's Camping Resort in Kitchener-Waterloo. I wish you the best of seasons, and thanks for joining us this afternoon,
1: Thank
0: Michelle.
1: Thank you, John. Appreciate you having me.
0: That
1: thanks
0: is
1: so much.
0: No problem. The drive continues. Your trusted voice, CKTB News.
2: Toronto Valley of the QEW approaching Niagara Street. We have reports of a stalled vehicle, and the reports are also saying it might be affecting the on-ramp as well. On the eastbound 405 past the QEW and the ramp to Stanley, we've got stalled vehicles reported in those areas. In St. Catharines, Geneva Street is closed south of Lakeshore Road between Glenholm Drive to Guy Road because of a sinkhole. financing a big purchase? 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
0: And Scott Hadley from the Hamilton Spectator coming up next. Low 21 tonight, tomorrow, a chance of a thunderstorm in the afternoon or evening, but not a lot of rain in the system over the next little while. Maybe small increments of a millimeter or less, thankfully. High 27 tomorrow. Same for Friday, high 25. Right now, 27 at the White House of Talk, CKTV News.
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2: It's Hammer Time. Scott Hadley is a columnist with the Hamilton Spectator. We want to check in from time to time with Scott and get an update on what's going on in the Hammer. Scott, thanks for coming on. How are you doing today?
3: I am well. As long as you don't make me have to dance to that, because no one wants to see that, I am all good.
2: Yeah, that seems to be your theme song already. We've had some terrible flooding here in the region. I don't know. We had some really big time rain, of course, and I know most of Ontario got it, not as bad as some parts of Niagara. But I just wanted to ask how things are going out your way.
3: Yeah, you know what? I will make no light of what you guys are going through. That is awful. You guys got most of it. You know, we got heavy rains, but what I've seen down there, it's unbelievable what you guys are dealing with some of those floods. That's incredible.
2: Yeah, so I know people in the north end of St. Catharines that were hit three times. They're actually, you know, trying to remediate what happened the first time. They get hit again and then hit again, and we're talking a foot and a half of rain. So it's just, I don't even know if city systems and infrastructure can even manage that. I'm not sure. I doubt it.
3: Yeah, no, apropos of nothing, I do remember a number of years ago here in Hamilton where we got that, but it was in the middle of winter, and we just got hammered with three, like, gigantic storms one day apart from each one. And, you know, you get shoveled out, and then you get another, like, 2 feet of snow. And at a certain point, you know, you're walking down your driveway, and I'm 6'5", and you're staring at, like, barely able to peer over the top of the snowbank. So, like, okay, where is this snow going at this point? Water is way worse. I mean, I know what snow is made of, but it's frozen. At least it holds its form. Water is just, that amount of water is way worse, because there's literally nowhere for it to go except places like your basement.
2: Yeah, once it gets saturated, that ground and the water table comes up, it's difficult, and it doesn't happen every day, but I'm starting to wonder if we're going to have to start thinking about building our homes a little bit differently, at least with sump pits mandatory or something like that.
3: Yeah, I like to do in some places in the South Pacific.
2: Yeah, right, exactly. There's places in the world that do manage this stuff. I keep an eye on the newspaper, your newspaper, from a distance. It seems to me, and this is just anecdotal observation, it seems to me in Hamilton we've got shootings and stabbings would be up. Is it true? Am I right in that violent crime is up a little bit? I see a story here today about a woman with a flamethrower, for heaven's sake. How does it feel, and what do the metrics tell us there, Scott?
3: We have, well, like you do, everyone is heading towards a municipal election coming up in October. Yep. And this has become one of the early mayoral candidate issues. One of the leading candidates here has made it one of his three main planks of his platform, which is that we have got to do something about the crime issue in the city. Now, I don't know that I'm in the position to, because I don't have the stats right at my fingertips, to tell you what percentage crime is up or down from last year. And I know that, you know, we at The Spectator, we've had pieces about this, but it is whether the percentage is up a tiny bit, down a tiny bit, up a little more than that, I don't know. But it is absolutely something that people are talking about, because it was just a year and a half ago, I can't remember exactly when, but there was a shooting in the downtown, and there were something like 85 shell casings left on the ground after this thing. And it was wild. And people were like, you know, we've had shootings before. Every city has shootings. Every city has murders. Every city has crime. But this was like to a new level where people are like, what is going on? And I know that, you know, once upon a time with our previous mayor, there was a suggestion that, well, maybe the city should ban handguns in the city. Or ban guns in the city. And, you know, I get the sentiment. But at the same time, it's like, okay, so the city puts a ban on handguns, which probably means like a fine of some kind if you got caught with it. Because there's already, you know, laws about this. But if you're willing to walk through the downtown and shoot

0: done. I'm reasonably convinced that you're not too worried about your fine that you might get, because the possibility if you get caught is way more significant. If you're still willing, despite the penalties that the criminal code has against you, that if you get caught, I'm reasonably sure that a $5,000 fine is probably not much of a deterrent. But this is an issue, not fines necessarily, but this is an issue that's coming up in the mayoral race already.
1: Well, I can pretty much assure you, Scott, that criminals don't line up to take weekend courses for their PALs.
0: No, they really
1: and,
0: don't.
1: You know,
0: No,
1: and
0: I know that the politicians and municipal politicians are looking for something. They're looking for some answer. I don't know that any municipal politician has anything in their toolbox that can resolve this. I mean, I'm not nearly smart enough to come up with the answer for what would solve it, but I know that an awful lot of people, the thing they're saying is, well, how about way, way, way more punitive penalties for stuff like this, so that, you know, maybe somebody does think about this before they do it. Even that obviously isn't a full deterrent, but I can't see anything that a mayor or a city councilor is going to come forward with and come up with an answer that's going to resolve this.
1: Yeah, I would think that you're right. It's not a bad start, but you have to make those fines and those penalties. You have to point those towards criminals as opposed to legal gun owners. That's my opinion on that matter. Because otherwise you're picking on the wrong people, and you're talking about a farmer that you're picking on because he may have a, you know, and we have to direct those kinds of things in the right way. Now, here in Niagara, the mayor has been dealing with tent cities, and it seems to be with some success. They were quite strong in their approach, and it may be helping. Homelessness and tent cities in Hamilton, Scott, is that a problem there also?
0: Oh, yeah. Well, it is marginally better, but we went through it, and still are to a degree. But, I mean, a few years ago, early in this council term, so go back 4 years, this was for about the first year and a half or 2 years, and even back into the end of the last council term. So we're talking 5-6 years ago now. This was one of the top discussion points in the city because it was everywhere. I mean, I'm sure it was the exact same down there, but it was everywhere. And we had parks that were, you know, being overrun, and we had, you know, there was a public bathroom, ironically, right next to a fire station, but a public bathroom that someone tried to stay warm in with some sort of fire and burned the whole thing to the ground. And, I can tell you that back when this was at its absolute worst in the city, I got a call from someone to say, you got to come by the Stony Creek Little League Park and go for a little walk. And so I headed down there, and then the people who run the Stony Creek Little League were saying, before they could let the kids go onto the baseball diamond to play, they had to have a bunch of volunteers basically walk the outfield to look for syringes. And, you know, these kind of things. It's I have enormous empathy for people who are in tough times. And I think you probably do too, and I'm sure most of your listeners do too, that this is, this is not an easy thing. But at the same time, I also have empathy for people who have put all their life savings into buying a house because they want to have something that they're proud of and that is a huge investment. And it's, you know, every dollar basically they have in their life is into this. And now backing onto a park where people are leaning tents up against their fence and doing drugs, and there's fights breaking out, and there's, you know, it's the empathy extends in many different directions. And it seemed like for a while there, it only was going one way. And if you were against it, you were a mean, spiteful, hateful person who was against those who were down on their luck. And it's like, no, that's not what it is. That's not what it is. And don't frame it like that. It's not fair to those people who are empathetic and sympathetic, but also want to be able to take their kids to a park.
1: Well, that's some balanced thinking there, Scott, and much appreciated. Absolutely. It's not just one group. It's every group. And that's why it's such a pickle for our leaders. It's a difficult position to be in. And it sounds to me like when the municipal election comes up in the fall that you're going to see that on the, in a lot of the campaigns You probably already are, aren't you? Do you foresee a big changeover in Hamilton coming up this fall?
0: That's a hard question, and I'm not trying to dodge your question. Andrea Horvath, obviously, is the mayor here, former NDP leader, and she hasn't officially put her nomination or her papers in yet. We keep waiting, and we keep being told that she's going to, and we've been told that it could be this week or next week. We're getting close to the deadline. She's in a tough battle. There's a guy here who is running against Keenan Loomis, who came second to her in the last election by just a hair. I think he missed out by like 1,500 votes across the city. And he's back in, and he is going to be a formidable opponent. And there's another city councilor who is running on that anti-crime responsibility with tax dollars, like a very sort of a campaign that a lot of people, I think, are going to listen to and say, yeah, I agree with a lot of the things he's saying. Whether they agree that he's the guy to do it, that's what the voters will decide. But I don't know. I mean, we could see a mayor change. I'm not ready to guess that yet. We only have three incumbent councilors who are not running again. And, you know, Hamilton tends to re-elect their incumbents. Over the years, that tends to be a thing that happens here a lot. So we know there will be three different councilors. After that, at this point, really hard to say. But I wouldn't be shocked if council looks an awful lot like it did this time.
1: Well, we certainly like to check back with you and get a feel on how things are looking in Hamilton. Scott, thanks for joining us this afternoon.
0: 100%. Anytime. Give a call. Happy to hear from you.
1: And how are you feeling about the Ticats before we break the news?
0: I was just down at their practice today, writing something for tomorrow. And, you know, they've lost four of their last five, and it should have been 5 out of 5 if the Argos hadn't botched a last-second field goal.
1: Right.
0: Ever since Bo Levi Mitchell went out, this thing has been an adventure, and not a good adventure for them. So, you know, let's just say they might really want to beat BC this weekend because they got the Grey Cup champions from Saskatchewan the week after. And if they lose both, they're at 3-7, and things are getting a little dicey. And they haven't found yet anybody that looks like he can fill in for Bo Levi Mitchell. So
1: not even Trey Ford.
0: it didn't work out so well with Trey Ford.
1: No.
0: Right. And it absolutely didn't work out with Jake Dolagala. That was not a good game. And then Harrison Frost, another guy they brought in who's been here before, he went in last game halfway through, and he was okay, but, you know, it didn't look great there either. So if you guys down there, if you guys have a spare professional quarterback who's just sitting at home twiddling his thumbs, if you got Tom Brady's phone number, or I don't know, if you can find someone who can throw the ball downfield and complete some passes, that'd be great.
1: I'm afraid the best we got is Trey Ford. That's who we have. He's from Niagara Falls. I made this call at the beginning of the CFL season. I said, any team could beat any team. It depends on the health of the quarterbacks. That's what it's going to come down to. And
0: at the start of the year, for the first 4 or 5 weeks, I know you got to go, but for the first 4 or 5 weeks, we were seeing like unbelievable games and unbelievable scoring across the league when every team had a healthy quarterback. And then they started to fall, and now you're starting to see how little depth there is. I mean, there's star quarterbacks throughout the league, and then it's question marks everywhere behind them.
1: Well, I got a feeling we'll talk some football in the ensuing day. Scott Hanley, thanks for joining us here today.
0: Anytime. Happy to talk.
1: All right, man. That is Scott Hanley, columnist with the Hamilton Spectator. Time to, we get a break for news. This is The Drive, CKTV News. Strap shoes on my feet.
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3: Good afternoon. I'm Bonnie Heslop. Here's what's making news. Ontario Premier Doug Ford in Niagara today, touring the flood damage after 3 historic rainstorms. Ford met with the mayors of Lincoln and St. Catharines, both of which have declared a state of emergency. Local politicians have been calling on Ford to bring in additional resources and also to allow residents to apply for the Disaster Recovery Assistance Program. The government has not yet taken that step. Ford says Ontario Corps partners have been called in, and they will be helping residents clean up their properties. The Insurance Board of Canada has set up a hotline to help Niagara residents who are dealing with insurance claims. The National Industry Association represents private home, auto, and business insurance companies. It released a Niagara-specific guidance bulletin and also gave homeowners dealing with the devastating impacts of flooding resources, including a helpline. Residents with questions and concerns about claims can call 1-844-2-ASK-IBC. We have that on our website, cktvnews.com. And your weather forecast for tonight, partly cloudy, chance of showers this evening. After midnight as well, risk of a thunderstorm, fog patches developing, low of 20. Right now it's 26, feels more like 34. I'm Bonnie Heslop for CKTV News.
4: In St. Catharines, we still have Lakeshore Road closed between Bradmond Drive, the chance to recircle, which is east of Vine, because of sewer replacement until Friday at 5 p.m. Geneva Street is closed south of Lakeshore Road because of a sinkhole between Glenholm Drive and Guy Road. And on the Toronto BAM QEW at Ontario Street, Beamsville, we still have reports of a stalled vehicle, and we're seeing delays from past Victoria Avenue. 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
1: Ken Green coming up from the Fraser Institute. We're going to talk about our reliance on oil and gas. Has it changed in the last 30 years? You'll be surprised. Okay, from Diane, the gas price already down to $1.49 on Dunn Street today. That's Diane from Niagara Falls. Pete says, I have a question. It's important. What is the purpose of life, and why didn't they include a beginner's guide? Well, Pete, I'm not sure, but I think it's because of the ice cream. I don't know. Hey, John, all this unnecessary foreign aid to all these corrupted countries must stop immediately. These funds must stay in the country for Canadians in need. Very hard to ignore encampments along railway tracks or in Canadian cities, downtowns, people carrying shopping carts. That is our priority. And that is from Lieutenant Colombo, Crystal Beach. I do agree. Czech pronunciation of Sierta. I've been hearing Ciuta. I don't know. To be honest with you, I just went for it. I spent a little time in Spain. I spent some time in Costa Rica. I just kind of went for it. I've never heard of the town before, but I'll check it out. Thank you for being so diligent. And on top of it, yes, the Gonzo poll of the day. What is your flood status? 35.7%. It's split. This poll at 35.7%, with no issues to report, and garage basement took some water with minor damage. At 14.3%, underwater twice, recovery has begun. And then 7.1%, hit three times, still underwater, and sump pump worked nonstop but saved us. Let's get your votes in, okay? At 610CKTB on X. Or at Gonzo underscore John. I'm a J-O-N. And you can let us know where you're at in this flood. We've got more on the flood coming up. We're going to talk about energy with the Fraser Institute and a very interesting study that I did mention last week with researcher Ken Green joining us next. Don't go away. The Drive continues. I'm John Gonzo, CKTB News, your trusted voice.
4: In St. Catharines, we still have Lakeshore Road closed between Bradmon Drive, the Chancery Circle, which is east of Vine, because of sewer replacement until Friday at 5 p.m. Geneva Street is closed south of Lakeshore Road because of a sinkhole between Glenholm Drive and Guy Road. And on the Toronto BAM QEW at Ontario Street, Beamsville, we still have reports of a stalled vehicle, and we're seeing delays from past Victoria Avenue. 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
1: Well, nice weather today, and we needed the drying. Need more of it, as much as we can get. Low 21 tonight, tomorrow, a chance of thunderstorms in the afternoon or evening, but not much rain in the system, thankfully. High 27, same for Friday at 25. Right now, it's 27 at the White House of Talk, CKTV News.
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1: Okay, Ken Green is a senior researcher at the Fraser Institute, a graduate of molecular genetics from San Diego State and biology at UCLA. He joins us now. Thanks for that, Ken.
12: My pleasure. Good to be with you.
1: One of your most recent studies was on green energy and the transition. And despite all of the press and all of the taxes and all of the talk and all of the policy, you find that fossil fuels still account for 76.3% of Canada's domestic energy consumption, which is about the same as 1995. I think that takes a lot of people by surprise. Did it take you by surprise, Ken?
12: It didn't take me by surprise, but mostly because, as you pointed out, I'm a senior researcher. I've been at this for a long time, and I've been watching energy transitions over the course of my life, as many people have been. And I've observed that energy transitions are slow processes. They're much slower than people think they are. And so I'm not terribly surprised at it, but I do think most people will be to realize just how slow it is for energy systems to transition from the way we generate energy, from burning wood, which is, of course, our original plan, original way of generating energy, to things like peat and then coal and then oil and gas and nuclear and wind and solar that require advanced technologies. These use of energy in society takes a long time to transition from one form to another. And that's when there's a consistent driver leading in one direction, which historically there hasn't been. And so I don't think it's surprising. Well, I think that the implications are the interesting part of what we found in the study is that people believe there is a transition going on. And we are constantly talking as if there is a transition going on from fossil fuels to less fossil fuel-intense forms of energy production. And we're making plans for our energy system moving forward based on that assumption that we're moving toward lower carbon and less greenhouse gas emitting types of energy. But the reality is we're not, which raises the threat of badly focusing our resources on things that aren't likely to happen as opposed to things that are likely to happen.
1: Yeah, that's why these kinds of studies, independent studies, are so important, because otherwise policy can be often cart before the horse and misguided, and it can waste a lot of money. And we saw some indications of that with the last government, especially. I know you're a researcher, but politics always seems to follow along. I think that it's fair to say that Canadians like the green energy talk when we don't have any more important things. I guess that's the phrase I'll use. For example, when we have cost issues and inflation, that seems to take the number one, concern of Canadians. But when things are going well, we seem to go back to green energy talk and the concern for the environment. Certainly no issues with a concern for an environment. But despite all the hot air, I guess I'm going to call it hot air. Canada's never hitting a target anyway, have they?
12: No. Not with regard to greenhouse gas emissions or particularly targets of adoption of clean, or what we call clean or green energy technologies. And for the record, my doctorate is in environmental science, and I'm a biologist by training before that. I actually care about the environment and environmental cleanliness and safety and health. So I share Canadian values on that with my fellow Canadians, that we want a clean and green and healthy environment. But no, we have not achieved targets that way, because in many cases we're setting ourselves against a bigger driver, which is economic prosperity that people have to survive, and is non-discretionary. It's less discretionary than an increment of environmental cleanliness.
1: Yeah, so I would think some people might be angry at the governments that were selling them, that everything was great and, we're moving forward and we're not really moving forward. Speaking of, you being an expert in energy, propane and natural gas, are they actually considered clean energy?
12: In the sense that if you're talking about conventional old-fashioned air pollution of the sort that you can walk outside and see it, right? In the summertime, you open your door, you go outside, you look at the air, it's gray or brown or in 1970s, technicolor rainbow colors because it had so many chemicals in it. In terms of those kind of pollution, yes, natural gas and propane are clean in that they don't generate those kinds of pollutants to the environment. They produce greenhouse gases, carbon dioxide primarily, and methane is released as well. But those are non-visible, non-odorless, non-directly health hazardous kind of chemicals. So in terms of conventional, what we used to call pollution in the old days, that led to the green movement, that led to the environmental movement, they are clean by comparison. They are not perfectly non-emitting in any way, but neither is anything else.
1: Ken Green, we're talking to him. He's a senior researcher at the Fraser Institute, and this interesting study here about how we basically haven't changed our demand and needs in the last three decades. The amateur math that I've done, Ken, and I'm also concerned. I like this talk about taking care of ourselves and our environment. I mean, I've been basically off the grid up at the cottage and on solar for 20 years, and I like it. But I think, again, it's been oversold. Is this a utopian pathway? I think you have to realize what it's good for at its maximum and take it for what it's worth. And, when I understand that, I still, and I, if I try to remove oil and gas, I still see this gaping hole in the energy pie. So instead of a blissful utopia, I see people freezing to death. And, personally, I believe the reality is that we either go nuke or we expand on the graces that we've been given. That's oil and gas. I mean, because obviously the other way is to improve our grid. And that's been kicked down the road time and time again by politician after politician. So as far as you see it, Ken, how is my math? How's my amateur math?
12: Well, I think the big picture part of the math, which is that the sheer bulk of energy we need as a society requires us to use pretty much all of the available forms of energy that we have accessible to us in order to satisfy our demand and maintain our quality of life and our standards of living and do the things we need just to thrive and flourish as human beings. Each of those forms of energy you discussed, wind, solar, coal, oil, gas, nuclear, have a role to play in supplying humans with the energy they need. And they're useful in different contexts, in different times, in different places. Some of them are actually discretionary. You can do without them, wind and solar being the case, because they produce relatively little energy that's intermittent and not very useful. Some of them you simply can't, cannot do without yet, and that's the fossil fuels. And possibly hydro as well, which is one of the oldest forms of power production. And so those are going to continue to be a major part of how we generate energy moving forward. Nuclear power is one that has its pros and cons, its strengths and weaknesses. Electrification, as you said, strengthening our grid. There's no reason to focus on the grid unless you're planning to do more things with electricity, for example. That has its pros and cons, and is more useful in some places than others, because again, the world is not uniform, right? So some places have natural advantages or reserves of different kinds of energy that they can produce that makes it economically more logical for them to use them in that place and that time than somewhere else. And so I think the big picture is we need all of these things in the most appropriate way. We can use them for time and place to generate as much power as we can efficiently and economically, because people require energy to flourish. We are basically an energy society that transforms natural resources with energy. That's how human beings survive, how human beings flourish. And so the most energy we can get, the most affordably, is the way we need to be focusing.
1: Yeah, and we can't forget also that it plays a part of our GDP. It's the energy sector is a major economic contributor. Perhaps you can tell us how big of an economic contributor it is, Ken.
12: It's about 7%. The energy sector in Canada is about 7% of its all the economic activity. But of course, that's as an input to all the subsequent activities in the different economic sectors that happen. So
1: yeah,
12: it's an input,
1: right,
12: which makes it particularly disproportionately important to the overall process of society and industry, economic productivity, and so forth. It's about 20, but it's much higher in certain provinces. So in 30% of the energy sector, it's 30% of the Alberta economy. It's 23% in Newfoundland and Labrador. It's 21% in Saskatchewan. So, that's a huge share of your economic productivity coming from energy in Canada still today. And that's not showing signs of declining, of course. That's only showing signs of increasing. Society's need for energy is increasing over time.
1: Yeah, and also the cost of it is, too. We talk about inflation and cost of living in Canada, but it's been worse. For something as essential as energy, it's risen faster than overall inflation, hasn't it?
12: Yes. And that does depend on which kind of energy you're talking about. And the causes are also complex. In some cases, it's because the resource is depleting. In other cases, it's because regulations and rules and regulations have put a resource off limits to use and reduced the supply of a certain kind of energy. But yes, it's getting more expensive because we're making more demands on how it's produced as a society.
1: Yeah.
12: So we need more of it, but we're at the same time as we need more, we're making it more expensive to generate, so we're paying more for it.
1: It kind of sounds like we're punching ourselves in the faces.
12: Yes, it does sound that way.
1: We're
12: defeating our own stated objectives. If we're striving for affordable energy and lower cost energy, we are in many cases defeating our own objective by the way we manage the resource, that kind of energy.
1: Well, given your findings, as you draw a conclusion on this kind of a study, it would seem to me that there's a serious disconnect between reality and policy in this country. Would you say that's fair to say?
12: Yes, I would say that the belief people have a belief that we are on a trajectory of energy transition from fossil fuels to non-fossil fuels. That's the biggest, the highest level transition. And I think that transition has mostly been wishful thinking rather than actual reality. And planning for a thing that is not a reality is a great way to get the unintended consequences of future actions. So if we are planning based on the assumption we are moving to away from fossil fuels and not investing in the maintenance of our ability to produce fossil fuels and use them, and we don't have our transition appear magically, we don't have solar power work out, wind and solar and nuclear doesn't develop, we wind up in the future in a situation where we've let our old ways languish, we don't have our new ways of producing energy, and now we have a problem, right? We have a shortage of supply. And we want to avoid that by not being unrealistic about where we are to begin with.
1: Yeah, and I mean, and perhaps take the time to envision life without fossil fuels at this time. Any idea what that may look like, Ken?
12: I think we're a long way from that. It would be a world of mostly electricity generated, I think, by nuclear power in the future, with the intended consequences. But I think at the moment, it's prohibitively expensive to get there and logistically prohibitive to get there as well. So I think that future is a long way away. For a future free of fossil fuels is quite a long way away.
1: And with anything we discuss in this day and age, there's always the Trump card, pardon the pun. It's yeah, it's forced some introspection in Canada. I would say that that's the glass half full kind of thing, that he's forced us to look inside and look at what we're doing with our own business. And I think self-sufficiency is a good thing for anybody all the time, any country also. And I'm not convinced we actually have the will to make these things happen. I'm reading the words, but hoping that they mean them, that we're going to build some pipelines. Look into how that could improve our lives in Canada if we actually got some of these projects off the ground?
12: Mostly the benefits of building pipelines and increasing fossil fuel production in Canada are its contribution to the economy, as you mentioned earlier, which is we generate a lot of our quality of life, the productivity that leads to our food production, technology production, housing production, all of the things that lead to higher quality of life requires economic productivity. And using energy is one of the ways we create economic productivity. In fact, it's central to producing economic productivity. And so if we do expand our ability to produce energy and transmit it across our country and utilize it efficiently, we will become wealthier as people than we would otherwise. And so I think if people want economic prosperity, then they have to hope that we'll do better at using our energy resources in Canada for the benefit of Canadians than we have been recently. And that would mean things like, yes, building more pipelines and using our own resources because they're local, and therefore it's going to be more affordable for us to use them than trying to use more remote resources or more abstract resources or more technologically complex resources to generate the energy we need to drive our economy.
1: Yeah, you break it down pretty simply. It's, and energy facts are important because we're, like you say, we're kind of sold a bill of goods. It's more of a concept than it is anything squared. You know, for those listening to the radio and saying, oh, this guy's probably pro-oil. He's one of the big bad oligarchs, or he's an oil baron. What would your response be to that?
12: My wife could only wish it were so. I have no particular fondness for any one particular form of energy over another or technology over another. I have no involvement in any of the companies or corporations. I don't have energy stocks or anything like that. I'm about as far from being an oligarch as it's humanly possible on the human economic spectrum. I'm about as anti-garkle. I'm an anti-gark. I'm not an oligarch. I'm a non-gark. I'm just not an oligarch. I'm neutral about these issues. What I do favor is human prosperity and human flourishing and economic a society of people who have access to all of the food they want, all of the shelter they need, all of the things they need to live their lives and raise their children and everything. I favor those things. And with regard to where we started on energy forms, energy forms and energy utilization that leads to those kind of better outcomes for people, I tend to favor, regardless of what the technology is. And those that cut away from improving people's quality of life and improving our human existence, I tend to disfavor. And that changes over time based on our technologies and our knowledge and everything else and availability. And so, my favoring one thing over another is not predictable that way. There's some places, as you said, there's some places I think solar power makes sense. Some places wind power makes sense. Some places hydro makes sense. Some places nuclear makes sense. Other places it doesn't. Some places electric cars are logical. Some places giant F-250 diesel is more logical, right? I'm open to the forms and factors, but the basic purpose, I think, is important, which is we're trying to build people's quality of life through use of energy, and that's what we should be focused on, is what leads to those outcomes, better quality of life for people.
1: Well, that sounds perfectly reasonable, Ken, to me. I think the research speaks for itself. I think these are important studies, and we certainly appreciate them because we do need to check our governments for what they're selling us and what the truth is. There's two different lines there sometimes, and I think that that's why the Fraser Institute does such good work. I'm very happy you could join us today, Ken Green.
12: Glad to be with you. Thanks a lot.
1: All right, that is Ken Green, a senior researcher at the Fraser Institute, with an interesting study that our demand for fossil fuels hasn't changed in 30 years. It's the same. I guess that's no surprise, because there's no other way to do it, and we don't want to freeze. I'm John Gonzo. 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
3: Good afternoon. I'm Bonnie Heslop. There is a chance of some showers tonight, risk of a thunderstorm as well. Right now it's 27, feels more like 37 degrees. Coming up, Doug Ford in Niagara to see the damage done by the floods. Garbage pickup delayed, but still coming. And remembering Lloyd Robertson. First, we take a look at traffic.
4: Toronto van on the QEW at Ontario Street, Beamsville. There is a stalled vehicle reported causing delays from Victoria Avenue. 40 rebound QEW approaching the 405. Also a problem reported there. Police are on scene in the area. Upbound Red Hill past Barton. We've got a collision reported causing delays from the QEW. And in town, we've got Geneva Street closed south of Lakeshore Road because of a sinkhole. 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I'm Lex Tan. 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
3: In the news, Ontario Premier Doug Ford is in Niagara today to see the devastating damage in the wake of three historic rainstorms. Ford met with the mayors of Lincoln and St. Catharines, both of which have declared a state of emergency. The storms delivered about a quarter of the region's typical annual precipitation over just 3 days. Local politicians have been calling on Ford to bring in additional resources for residents impacted by the flooding. Ford says provincial officials are on the ground in St. Catharines to support recovery efforts, and they're also in close contact with Lincoln and other communities. St. Catharines Mayor Matt Sisko says city crews are taking proactive measures following the mass flooding. More rain is in the forecast for later this week, which has many residents on edge. Sisko says they're looking out for vulnerable households.
13: The city's established a vulnerable assistance registry to identify eligible residents who have no other means of assistance and require help with water and waste removal from their homes. We're reviewing the nearly 200 submissions and identifying situations where some of our most vulnerable residents have nowhere else to turn for support. And crews have been out to support them and will continue their efforts in the coming days as staff continue to assess requests.
3: Meantime, St. Catharines Fire Chief Dave Upper wants St. Catharines residents to know that they weren't forgotten in yesterday's garbage pickup. Upper says there was so much garbage for the collectors to pick up that they'll continue yesterday's route today or possibly even tomorrow. He adds there are also large bins available at the St. Catharines Kiwanis Aquatic Center and the Bill Burgoyne Arena.
14: If you are willing and able to load things up and bring them to those two locations, Bill Burgoyne Arena and the Kiwanis Aquatic Center, there are bins there. All you have to do is show your ID that you are a St. Catharines resident and in the flooded area, and you can put all your stuff in those bins, no charge.
3: The bins are available from 9 to 4, Monday to Friday. Lincoln Mayor Sandra Easton was one of the mayors who toured damaged properties with Premier Ford today. Lincoln declaring a state of emergency following the power outages during the storm, causing intense residential flooding for many a second time. Lincoln's CAO is Mike Kirkopoulos.
15: And so it's been everything from sewage in people's basements, to overland flooding, to a combination of all of that. And so we've had roads washed out. We've had ditches filled and overflowing. And it's been challenging.
3: There is a threat of more rain over the next few days. The Insurance Bureau of Canada is giving Niagara residents impacted by flooding advice. The National Industry Association represents private home, auto, and business insurance companies. It released a Niagara-specific insurance guidance bulletin, which gives advice to homeowners dealing with the devastating impacts of flooding with resources that include a helpline. Residents with questions about insurance claims can call 1-844-2-ASK-IBC. You can find that phone number on our website, cktvnews.com. Former chief correspondent for CBC News, Peter Mansbridge, says Lloyd Robertson changed the face of TV news. Robertson moved from CBC to CTV in 1976. Mansbridge says it's because Robertson believed that TV anchors should be true journalists and not just announcers that are reading off of a teleprompter.
16: Lloyd was the goat in our business. And he will remain that way. He was not just a good journalist, you know, a good person, a good friend. He was also somebody who made a real difference in the way we do our work.
3: Robertson, who is chief anchor at CTV News for decades, died yesterday at the age of 92. ABC's Jim Ryan says cigarettes are losing favor among younger Americans, but they're picking up something else.
17: The government's annual report on substance use and addiction found that about 36 million Americans considered themselves tobacco users in 2025, but nearly 44 million used marijuana over the same period. And increasingly, nicotine isn't being smoked, but loaded as liquid into e-cigarettes. 29 million Americans reported regular nicotine vaping last year.
3: Taking a look at sports, the Hamilton Cardinals are playing in Toronto tonight. The Toronto Blue Jays playing an afternoon game today against the Astros. The Jays have placed pitcher Trey Savage on the 15-day injured list with left knee inflammation. The 23-year-old right-hander left Toronto's 7-2 road loss to the Astros last night. After throwing 16 strikes over two innings, his left knee appeared to buckle as he warmed up for the third inning and was then checked by a trainer before exiting the game. Meantime, struggling Jays slugger Vladimir Guerrero Jr. was left out of today's starting lineup because of fatigue, not injury. The Toronto Raptors have signed former Milwaukee Bucks guard Andre Jackson Jr. The NBA team announced the move on Wednesday, but did not release the financial terms of the deal. Tomorrow, we've got the Niagara River Lions in action. They will be playing in Scarborough for a game at 7:30. For more of the local news that matters to you, go to cktvnews.com. Weather is next.
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3: Partly cloudy for tonight. There is a 40% chance of showers this evening and after midnight. Risk of a thunderstorm as well. We'll see fog patches developing, low of 20. Tomorrow, fog patches clearing up in the morning. Then we'll see a mix of sun and cloud. Chance of showers late in the afternoon. High of 28, feeling more like 34. Friday, cloudy. 40% chance of rain. High of 28. Right now, it's 27 degrees. Feels more like 37. I'm Bonnie Heslop for CKTV News.
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0: Hour 3, away we go. Dave DiRocco, former colleague of mine here at the White House of Rock Talk, former Pulse writer. He works in conservation. He's president of the Port Weller Residents Association, and he has got a picnic coming up here, an annual picnic. So let's bring on Rocky. Dave, did you stay dry in your home over the long weekend yourself? How'd you do?
1: I didn't get hit as bad as many residents, but I got soaked and lost all my flooring, a good chunk of the walls, and some mementos. But nothing from the old days, Gonzo. All that stuff's on the wall.
0: All your Hits FM memorabilia,
1: sure,
0: okay? Yeah, and you probably got lots of it, I imagine. What about your neighbors? How's everybody doing in your neighborhood?
1: Well, the north end got hit, significantly hard. Not only residential, but businesses like Club LaSalle. They got full of sewage because they're on the old system that services the north end and the Port Weller area. So I lived down there 60 years and never seen anything like it.
0: Yeah, speaking of your neighbors, you have something planned for the 15th. I just mentioned it off the top, off the hop. It's a community picnic at Club LaSalle. So is that still on? I know you said rain or shine, but I don't think you were thinking about this.
1: No. Torrential flood was not in the agenda, but we're working. We're working closely with the Club LaSalle to make sure the event goes on. It's our fifth annual, and it's kind of the Port Weller Residents Association way of spreading some goodwill around the community at this time of year. The community of Port Weller has put up with a lot, especially with the traffic and chaos at Sunset Beach, and then you add floods of biblical proportion, and I think people are definitely in need of a picnic.
0: Yeah, you and I have worked in Ottawa before, and we saw Ottawa go through three floods in my 15 years there, a tornado and a derecho. And the one thing that dawns on me is, like, it just seems unfair in one hand. On the other hand, it's amazing how the community pulls together. It's kind of a nice thing about it's the glass half full kind of thing when something like this happens, right, Dave?
1: Yeah, it's absolutely. That's the funny irony, Gonzo. I'm in a hotel room in Ottawa right now because my head office in Canada got destroyed by the rains that hit Ottawa a few weeks ago. So I had to leave my soaked home to come to my soaked head office. But there's been a lot of examples of community pulling together in the North End. I know there's a lot of seniors and well-established families in that Port Weller area that got hit. They don't have, many of them, sadly, don't have the adequate water damage insurance. Just because it's a unique area, some of the old infrastructure does not separate the sewage water from the, the rainwater. So that backup comes. I don't want to say this as a pun, but it is a crapshoot if you got the rainwater damage or the sewage damage in your property.
0: Right. Yeah, that's not pleasant. Nothing's pleasant about the insidious nature of floods and seeing your kid's report card floating around or a picture of them as a child is difficult. It's not nice. In the neighborhood association, Dave, give us a sense of what the talk is about flood potential, about remedies, about mitigation, about the state we're currently in out in your neck of the woods.
1: Well, there has been some continuing modernization efforts along Arthur Street, which is Old Port Weller, north of Cindy Drive. There's an older combined sewer system there. It remains in place. Updating that would certainly strengthen, the community's ability to manage these extreme rainfall events and really mitigate future flooding. It's all about investment in infrastructure in an old neighborhood. Port Weller was part of the old Grantham Township, and I wouldn't be surprised if a lot of that infrastructure previous to amalgamation is still what's servicing that area. So we are working diligently with our community. We're hoping to bring a delegation to City Hall in September to talk about the issues. We know, you know, it's citywide, but the North End got particularly hit hard this time. So we do have to represent at City Hall. I know the mayor himself posted some videos in his flooded basement. So it's just, we recognize it was one of those rare extreme weather events, which, you know, as speaking from someone who works for Canadian Wildlife Federation as a day job, those kind of extreme weather events are going to continue. So we need to prepare.
0: Yeah. We're going to talk about that coming up a little later on with Matters of the Home, James Buren, how we should better build our houses, perhaps moving forward. Anything to say about Sunset Beach before we call it, Dave? Is there something to say there?
1: Yeah, I mean, you know, the beach is open now after all those improvements. We've had time to see what kind of impact it's going to have on the neighborhood. And, you know, once again, long weekends are chaos down there. It's like the 401 on a Friday afternoon going north to Muskoka. It's gridlock there. The only solution that is going to mitigate the issues in the area is rerouting that traffic down Canal Road behind the sewage plant. I know that's Seaway property. We've talked to the city about it before. But we do know that there's a hovercraft plan being built out there, and they seem to have got access to that area. So I think that the future solution is routing the traffic to Sunset Beach through that area, and that would eliminate all that traffic in Poor Weller. That said, we're hoping to invite all kinds of traffic to Poor Weller August 15th for that free Poor Weller community picnic. It's for North End residents, but everyone in the city is involved. We've got Figure Four. We've got free food, free bouncies, free pony rides, great music. And we invite everyone affected by these floods to come join us August 15th at Club LaSalle.
0: Live music, kids stuff, family shows, cash bar, picnicking allowed, free admission. That's Saturday the 15th, Club LaSalle on Arthur Street. Rocky, good to talk to you again, pal.
1: Good to talk to you, Gonzo. Love hearing you on the air, bud.
0: Thanks. That's Steve DiRocco, former colleague from right here at the White House of Talk Rock. And we've had some fun over the days, absolutely. So community picnic coming up August 15th. That is at Club LaSalle. Still on, by the way. Let's take a break. Come back. Our top 10 list. We're talking bass players. Our top 10 bass players of all time. The drive continues. Your trusted voice, CKTB News.
2: Toronto bound QEW on Ontario Street, Beamsville. We're still getting reports of an issue causing delays from Victoria Avenue. 40 bound QEW approaching the 405. Police are on scene handling a problem there as well. Upbound on the Red Hill past Barton Street in Hamilton. We've got a collision reported. That's causing big delays starting from the QEW. In St. Catharines, Bloomfield Avenue is closed from Dundonald to Woodrow Street, and that's because of culvert work. 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I'm Lex Tan. 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
0: Low 21 tonight, tomorrow a chance of thunderstorms in the afternoon or evening, but not much rain in the system, thankfully. High 27. Let me see here. Same for Friday.

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our top 10 bass player list. And here's what we have so far. We got it going at 10. Alex took Cliff Burton from Metallica. I took Flea from the Red Hot Chili Peppers. And Jenny took John Deacon from Queen. Then at 9, I took Paul McCartney. Jenny with Mark Hoppus from Blink 182. Alex with Justin Chancellor from Tool. At 8, three of us took The Ox. John Entwistle from The Who. Me, Jenny, and Alex all took him at number 8. First time that's ever happened. And Gene Vilaitis took Paul McCartney. So he's been chosen twice now. And make that 3 because Jenny took him on Thursday, too. I took local hero Billy Sheehan, who we've talked to on this show. Talis, Dave Lee Roth Band, Mr. Big. And it was Flea for Gene. So that's 2 times now for Flea. And Alex took Geezer Butler. That won't be the last time he's named. At 6, Gene took Pat Smear from Nirvana. And it was Doug Wimbish from Living Color for Alex. Now, Jenny has just texted me her pick. And it is Shea Adelican from Gorillaz. That is Jenny's pick today. Shea is the bass player. So to my number 6 pick. And my pick, this guy, this player used a fretless bass. And I've said it before. I'll say it again. To play in a one guitar band with a lead guitarist who plays both rhythm and lead. Like, for example, Tony Iommi and Black Sabbath. In that case, you need a good bassist. Now, to play in a trio, you pretty much need an even better bassist. And this was considered a super group. These bass players can play lead. The good ones can play rhythm. And not just bass. This band formed in London in 1966, and they were all considered the best or close to the best on their, you know, respective instruments. The one player came from the Yardbirds and John Mayall's Blues Breakers, and the other came from Blues Incorporated, John Mayall, and Manfred Mann. And the final musician also gained his wings from John Mayall. That was a rock star factory, the Blues Breakers, and also Blues Incorporated and Graham Bond. And they named the new trio Cream because they were considered the cream of the crop, and they weren't afraid to say it. These guys were good, and they knew it. And this guy, this bass player, began his musical journey on the cello. So he was in the jazz and classical realm. And then he switched to double bass. So because all that time in jazz and classical, he was melodic, harmonic, and technically precise. Many would call this guy a virtuoso. And he could sing too, which he did, like Geddy Lee does. This guy

does that. And his blend of musical intelligence and improv skills and genre-bending creativity made him one of the most complete musicians of his time. He was so good on bass, he treated it like a lead instrument, kind of like, for example, Billy Sheehan. Billy Sheehan did the same thing. It wasn't just foundational backbeat. It was also, you know, an instrument that could stand out front of the stage. His background, adaptability, and fearless creativity allowed him to redefine what bass could do in the genre of rock and roll, especially blues-oriented rock and roll. Riff rock, also. A lot of people thought, you know, this band was actually the impetus for heavy metal bands. So if you talk to players that came along after Cream, they're going to give credit to Cream for a lot of influence. And my number six pick is Jack Bruce from Cream. And here he is live in concert, and you can hear him on a bass solo.

0: fingers go. His fingers are just going nuts. Yeah, listen to that. That's crazy. Jack Bruce in a solo there on bass. And somebody that he played with, I can't remember which musician it was. I think it was Gary Moore, because they had jammed together. Gary Moore used to be, well, Gary Moore's a great guitar player. He used to be in Thin Lizzy. And Gary and Jack played together for quite some time. And Gary used to say, Jack would make that dog bark. He certainly did. The fretless bass. And at number six, Jack Bruce is my pick. Gene Vilaitis with Pat Smear. Alex took Doug Wimbish from Living Color. And it was Shea Delican from Gorillaz for Jenny, who's off. And she'll rejoin us tomorrow for our fifth picks, which are coming up tomorrow as we're getting down to the nitty-gritty for our top bass players lists. And Gene Vilaitis had a great idea for a top five, too. The top 10 most underrated bands. So we're going to add that to the list, too, because we do have some different categories coming up. Let me see what we got here. Top 10 album covers. Top 10 game shows. Top 10 celebrity crushes. Top 10 keyboard players. And we're going to add to that list. I'm going to write it down right now so I don't forget, because Gene just texted me. Top 10 most underrated bands. There it is. All right. We're going to take a break. Time for a Bonnie break. Don't go away. We've got matters of the home on the way. We're going to talk to our resident home inspector about flooding and water and hydrostatic pressure and sump pumps and all those things. This is The Drive. CKTV News. I'm John Gonzo, your trusted news voice.
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2: Good afternoon. I'm Bonnie Heslop. Here's what's making news. Ontario Premier Doug Ford says he has met with the mayors of two flood-stricken municipalities under states of emergency in Niagara. Ford shared a post on social media today saying that he's heard directly from workers and community members impacted by the recent flooding in St. Catharines, Lincoln, Niagara-on-the-Lake, and Niagara Falls. St. Catharines and Lincoln declared a state of emergency after back-to-back storms that dumped a combined 250 millimeters of rain on parts of the region in less than a week. The storms delivered about a quarter of the region's typical annual precipitation, flooding thousands of homes and businesses. St. Catharines Mayor Matt Sisko has appealed for support from the provincial and federal government after the storms, saying the city has been left to fend for itself. A spokesperson for Ontario's Minister of Emergency Preparedness and Response said the province was assessing the floods against its eligibility requirements for its disaster recovery program. WestJet says it has returned to normal operations as it continues to rebook travelers whose flights were canceled due to a work stoppage this past weekend. Around 4,400 flight attendants walked off the job early Sunday, but a deal was reached the following day. No WestJet's flights have been canceled today after more than 900 were grounded between Saturday and Tuesday. Taking a look at your weather forecast for tonight, it will be cloudy. There's a 40% chance of showers. For this evening and overnight, risk of a thunderstorm, fog patches developing, low of 20. Tomorrow, fog patches clearing in the morning, then we'll see a mix of sun and cloud, chance of showers late in the afternoon, high of 28, feeling more like 34. Right now it's 27 degrees, feels more like 37. I'm Bonnie Heslop for CKTV News.
3: Few problems being reported right now on the Toronto-bound QEW. First, that Ontario Street, Beamsville, a stalled vehicle causing delays from Victoria Avenue. And then approaching 50 Road, we have reports of a collision. It is very slow from Christie. Upbound Red Hill past Barton, we've got a crash reported there. That's causing delays from the QEW. In St. Catharines, Geneva Street remains closed south of Lakeshore Road between Glenholm Drive and Guy Road because of a sinkhole in the middle of the road there. 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

0: Aaron coming up. Matters of the Home, our resident home inspector. We're talking about floods. We're talking about another special editions of special edition of Matters of the Home. If there's any questions, hit us up at 905-688-2582, 905-688-CKTB. A couple of texts here. Pete says, Gonzo, I dodged a bullet with a storm, but all my neighbors around the corner got hit with a sewer backup. A handful of them reached out to me to come check out the damage, and each of them didn't understand why it was coming from their basement floor drain. People don't understand the difference between stormwater runoff and wastewater backup and what you need to do to fix either or. Extend downspouts or put a backflow preventer in. We're going to talk about that coming up here, Pete. This is the first time a lot of these homes had water issues. I think it's necessary for them to know the source and be educated so they can fix the issue. Not that anything can be done with that amount of rain. That's an excellent text, Pete. Appreciate it. And I'm going to present that to our home inspector coming up. 00 Dave says, the purpose of life is a life of purpose. Very well put, as usual. Flooded twice. Here's another one. Service Master came out right away after the first storm to give me an estimate. Troy, the estimator, was absolutely amazing, but unfortunately, I found out my insurance doesn't even come close to what I need to bring my basement back to where it was before the two storms. Yes, my fault for not making sure when I recently changed to CAA. Now, just waiting for the CAA adjuster to get back to me, and hopefully I can get a small check that will help out a bit. That's an excellent point. Please read the small print when you're getting insurance, especially for your house, ladies and gentlemen. Absolutely. They'll get out of helping you out if they can. And it's in writing, too. So in many cases, it's when they're disputing this or that, and they're supposed to cover things that we're going to make mention of that and come to bat for you. But if it's in the writing, it's in the writing. There's nothing that can be done legally there. And yes, we live in a changing climate. I don't think I know anybody that doesn't say the climate's changing. Not changing, I should say. So therefore, we perhaps have to think about building our homes a different way. It's done in different parts of the world. I spent a lot of time in Costa Rica. They get that kind of rain all the time. And yes, bridges wash out. They fix them. It's worth it because they have tourists coming down there. And they have their own, economy. This from Tommy. He says, a mop bucket worth of leakage in the finished portion of the basement. Have to look at getting a window well installed. Yeah, we're going to talk about window wells coming up, too. So check that out. Okay, good. The Gonzo CKTV poll of the day. Let's update that, too, and see how people are doing. Okay, so this is what we have so far. 38.9% saying no issues to report. 33.3% saying garage basement took in some water with minor damage. 16.7% saying underwater twice. Recovery has begun. And then at 5.6%, it is both hit three times and still underwater, and sump pump worked nonstop but saved us. You can respond to our poll at 610CKDB on Twitter. Do respond. We want to get a good sense of what's going on out there where you're at today so we can discuss it and have a better idea of what we're talking about. And we appreciate your participation in this, even if nothing happened. That is at 610CKDB on X. Just hit the link to vote. It's really simple, okay? And we look forward to your opinions on these matters, as always. All right, the home inspector, James Buren, in Matters of the Home, a special edition of our episodes that we do on Wednesday here. We'll talk to James next. Don't go away. The drive continues. CKTV News.
1: Fort Erie Van QBW, the ramp to Lake Street now has a stalled vehicle blocking the right lane. Two problems now on the Toronto Van QBW, a crash at Casablanca, and then approaching 50 Road, another crash there as well. We're seeing both of these issues cause huge delays from Christie. Upbound on the Red Hill past Barton, we've also got a collision reported there, still very slow coming off the QBW. 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
0: Low 21 tonight. Tomorrow, a chance of a thunderstorm in the afternoon or evening, but not a lot of rain in the system, thankfully. High 27. Same for Friday at 25. And right now it's 28 at the White House of Talk, CKTV News.
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0: Yeah, we talk about the bones being good a lot on this show, and houses get challenged, and we're certainly into a challenge for a lot of our listeners here. James Buren is back. He's our registered home inspector, and he's been doing this for a long time, 30 years now. We talk about matters of the home. You ever see anything quite like this, James, in your 30 years?
1: I don't think anybody's been hit so hard, and I was watching some coverage with water 2 feet in the basement. That's a really bad flooding.
0: Yeah, so another special edition today, 2 weeks in a row. It's a state of emergency in Niagara as some parts of St. Catharines were hit 3 times with a volume of water that exceeded a foot inside 2 weeks in 3 different storms. So some say there's really no cure for that, James. That's just systems overload. Is that pretty much the case in some cases here?
1: I think it is, John. Like, you know, I've used the metaphor of rush hour traffic. You can't build enough lanes to deal with all of the traffic. And so you deal with some bottlenecks. And when it comes to this type of situation, you know, like, climate's constantly changing, and our landscape is changing. The hydrology of our landscape is changing. So you might have placed your house in a nice spot 50 years ago. That doesn't mean that it's still a nice spot.
0: Yeah, you know, if our weather is changing, I don't know anybody who claims it isn't, then we perhaps may have to deal with these monsoon-type, you know, storms. There are other, you know, places, other parts of the world that deal with this kind of thing, and I cited Costa Rica earlier. I mean, they do get bridges washing out every year, but they build their houses accordingly. I wonder if we're going to have to start thinking about that when we start building homes, James, the change.
1: Well, it depends on what kind of homes you're talking, John, because, right, like, humans have always used water as a means to get to places. You remember geography class. So humans tend to conglomerate around water, waterways, coastlines. We need water. So we're living adjacent to it, and it's going to keep changing. Like, you pick a spot that you want to build, you know, build appropriately to that spot. But maybe what we need to be doing is, you know, as much as we try to predict future worst case scenarios, when municipalities are helping with people to plan subdivisions, that's where that work is being done now, right? It's being done at City Hall. They should be projecting and looking forward and knowing what to anticipate in the future so that they build on good sites.
0: I got a case study here. North St. Catharines flooded 3 times. The restoration was interrupted between flood 1 and 2. Drywall removed, a leaking poured foundation with a big corner crack continued to pour a steady flow. No sump pit, only a drain. The remedy planned injections, the removal of the drywall and injections. I'm wondering, James, is this a time where somebody has to consider jacking a sump pit and perhaps stepping it up beyond injections to excavation and outside treatments?
1: Well, you know, John, injections are really exceptionally cost effective, and it's really unfortunate. Like, what you're saying is, you know, they ripped out a basement and they started to do restoration, and then they got more water in. Why wasn't the source of entry located and addressed prior to putting new materials in that spot?
0: Yes.
1: That was the mistake made in that time and place. But who's going to pay the consequences for that? Is it going to be the insurance company, or is the general contractor actually going to start to lean on their insurance company? Like, I think this is where things get really difficult, is the financial hit that individuals are taking, as opposed to, you know, what's the municipality going to do? Well, mine added a $200 stormwater charge that, you know, as far as I can figure, property taxes have been paid on this house for over 100 years. That includes infrastructure that's supposed to be cared for, and it's been neglected. It's overwhelmed. And they tagged on a $200 sewer stormwater charge, but they're not calling it a tax, as if it's, you know, something different. Hamilton's tried to deal with this, but it's going to take money. And I tell you, like, individual homeowners, when they get hit with a tax increase and then a stormwater surcharge, we got to wonder where that money's going to end up.
0: There's a chance in many of these cases that the tile is not functioning around the foundation properly. Why does that happen, and does it have insurance implications? And I've heard that some insurance companies insist that new tiling is put in if they're going to continue doing business. So what do you want to say about tiling in this case?
1: Well, that's extreme. You know, John, for 30 years of home inspections, I've never needed to excavate. I've never seen a tiles. I've never seen the drainage. I've never heard of insurance companies requiring that either. I've heard of insurance companies requiring some pits to have backup batteries. I think if you have a site and you know, and you can determine that, you know, it's not a surface water issue, then why not put in a second pump? I've inspected homes that have had two pumps because the water table was just that high and it was that consistent. You don't want to lift up the house, so you just have to keep pushing the water table down around that one. So special homes are going to require special investigation, and that's the worst case scenario, John, is that those things are plugged. You're not getting drainage around the bottom of the house. You want to start excavating the exterior. That's a massive undertaking.
0: Yes, it is. But, you know, just this is so insidious, the word we use for flooding. It's you know, you think about people's keepsakes floating around, you know, your kids, you know what I mean? Like your kids' fourth grade report card and, you know, Tell these me. Kinds of things.
1: Hey, yeah. John, I went out to a house for clients when I was a newbie and they had a flood in their basement, and I was out there at 11 o'clock at night with my rubber wellies, and I got into the basement, and honestly, 80% of the carpet was dry. 20% of it, there was a spill. They called it a flood. So we got to get our language straight.
0: Right, right. So say even your house, say your house is solid, it didn't flood. You know, you had the sump pit and the sump pump going 24/7. It saved you. Can it be that hydrostatic pressures actually pushed on your foundation and perhaps created future problems? Maybe you can describe hydrostatic pressures, James, and what they can do to a foundation.
1: Well, besides just the amount of weight, you know, people don't really think of dirt or soil as having space in it, but there's an awful lot of space. When all that space gets filled up with water, it can get very heavy. If it's on a slope, that can turn into an avalanche. There's your hydrostatic pressure. That water is releasing everything. So that heavy weight against the building on a constant basis, if it's not correctly built, that could result in horizontal cracks in your foundation, which are very difficult to address. In winter, if that saturated soil becomes frozen, well, the expanding characteristic of water to ice, that's going to add additional pressure against that foundation, and you could really get badly damaged home from that.
0: Had a text come in from Pete who said he dodged a bullet with a storm, but his neighbors all around got hit with sewer backup. And a handful of them reached out to check on me. Everything was good from my end, but it was they wanted to know why it was coming from their basement floor drain. And Pete goes on to say people don't understand the difference between stormwater runoff and wastewater backup. And what you need to do to fix either, or perhaps we could spend a moment or two on that, James.
1: It's terrible, John. Like what people don't know about their home. I had a nasty big composter bin to clean out, and I brought it across the road and dumped it in the storm sewer across the road. Where was I going to put the dirt? The water. The neighbor stepped out of her house and accosted me, saying that was going to end up in her basement. She was absolutely certain I was sending my rotten water directly into her basement from the sewer. So if you don't have a backwater valve in your home, John, I think that's the big innovation recently over the last couple of decades. You know, Oakville has a program, Toronto. My wife had one put in our home when she moved in. I don't know if it was initiated by the insurer, but a backwater valve, if you don't have one, you might want to look into having that installed and check with your municipality. They may have money available to subsidize a portion of the installation because they don't want your basement being filled up with their sewage.
0: Yeah, basically means it goes out, but it doesn't come back in. That's the backflow preventer. That's a really good point and something to think about. And most people don't ask these questions. Now, in an inspection, you can see that if there's one or not? Can you not?
1: Well, if there's one, John, hopefully they've left it accessible. Not that, yeah. The odd guy with a bundles of laminate hasn't slapped everything down on the floor, and I can't find the white sewer cleanouts or anything. It's lost. It's not mapped. And I have to tell my clients just to cross their fingers and hope they don't need to know.
0: Now, I've had some people text me about window wells being flooded and garages being flooded, and that's what they dealt with. What do we watch for before, during, and after in these cases?
1: Well, garage flooding is unusual. Raised bungalows will have that. I have a neighbor up the street here who has a row of sandbags on his driveway directing water into the drain catchment at the bottom of the driveway. So, raised bungalow is a different type of situation. If you're getting water into that garage, it's actually entering your basement, and it's going to be adjacent to subterranean areas in your house. So that's a basement water entry at that point. Sorry, what were you saying about other entries?
0: It was window wells. Window wells flooded.
1: No, that's what happened to me. The drain, yeah. The window well had been updated during a renovation, but the drain had never been cleared. I was overseas, and my tenant called me. He was in my basement, and the window well looked like an aquarium, is how he described it.
0: Right.
1: So in spite of best design features and drainage board to take the water to the drain in the furnace room 20 feet away from the window, which it did, the water also came over the walls, down the walls, baseboard, soaked the carpets, laminate, and that engendered an insurance claim. So if you have window wells, if you don't have, you want to seek 4 inches of clearance under the sill to the gravel. You want your gravel to be clear. If you take a hose and pour a hose into there, you should see water draining constantly and not accumulating in your well. So, you know what? It's nice and hot. It's nice and dry. Dig out your wells, get some mesh, or just get a barrow and get rid of the crappy fill there and get yourself some new bags of clean gravel and have about 12 to 18 inches of gravel below that 4-inch mark and surrounding that drain that you know is clear and is going to take the water away so you don't get the aquarium that I had.
0: Yeah, you don't want vegetation in there. I don't think a lot of people realize, a lot of people go, oh my God, why would I pour water or, run the tap into a window well? That seems to be antithetical, but there's a drain in there and it's got to be clear. It goes down to the tile, right?
1: That's right. You want to make sure it's clear. And the thing is, your window well stops water from coming in around the outside, your garden and your landscape. But don't forget, when you've got a driving rain hitting against your building, there's water sheeting off of that wall and it's going to end up inside that well. There's no way around it. And what was my downfall was, of course, two stories, there was a gutter up at the top, and it was like a 1-inch drop of rain in a couple of minutes. And the gutters became overwhelmed because they're not built 6 inches, and that ended up in the window well, and that ended up in the basement. So it's that chain of events. And don't neglect your window wells. They're ugly. I hate corrugated steel. I think somebody could come up with something way better than that. But keep them clean, and don't just hope that the drains are clean.
0: Yeah, when you weed your garden, weed your window well, too. That sounds
1: well.
0: Silly, but... Yeah. What else do we got here? Some text coming in talking about flooding losses. How about total, complete loss to fire? Yeah. Well, fires,
1: catastrophic.
0: Fires is... Yeah, that's catastrophic, absolutely. So we don't need to think about that, hopefully, at this time.
1: Yeah, and fire is a one-off event, and it's amazing how long it takes to do restoration after that. Flooding like this, hopefully it's limited to your basement. You can do a proper gut, but yeah, you're going to be short of contractors, and I think that's going to be something for the homeowners that have suffered. Just be aware, there's supply and demand curves here. There's only so many contractors in your backyard who are able to deal with this work. They talked about too much garbage to be picked up, and garbage couldn't finish yesterday. The contractors are going to be overwhelmed. So prices are going to peak. Availability is going to be limited. You might want to just make sure that you're ready to hunker down for a fair amount of time before you get that done, because you don't want to take a contractor who might sort of be coming on the tail end of this busyness and bring somebody in who's unqualified because the price seems right.
0: Yeah, and it's frustrating. It seems like a full-time job babysitting the basement, mops, pails, shop vac, fans. It might be that for a little bit, and it's tough when you're down, feels like you're getting kicked again, and sometimes fighting with insurance companies here. That's a really good point, James. Moving forward, what would you tell a client, a neighbor, or a friend to watch for to make sure the restoration companies aren't cutting any corners? And you mentioned it earlier in our segment, perhaps an inspection isn't a bad idea in this case. I don't know.
1: You know what, John, if you haven't ever had an inspection on your house, so we've talked about the value of a pre-list inspection. You know, you can have a pre-list done, you know, a year or two ahead of selling, or a maintenance inspection done, you know, at any point in time. So maybe this is the time, you know, make the investment into your homeowner knowledge, know what the systems are, how they're interrelated, and have a home inspector in your back pocket. You know, maybe you can even slip the invoice for the home inspection into the insurance claim.
0: Yeah, and you know, we talk about foundations, and you know, we always say poured is the best, and it's the cream of the crop. And I guess there are some other options. Present day, ICE, or ICU? I can't remember what it's called now.
1: Insulated concrete forms. The ICE.
0: Yeah.
1: ICF.
0: Yeah, ICF. There it is. You know, perhaps it's the cream of the crop. But as far as it goes, generally speaking, it's a poured foundation. And, you know, I saw a video of poured foundation cracked and basically just dripping water. That's what we're seeing. So this is a foundational issue beforehand. But as far as types of foundations go, James, from best to worst, what if somebody's in the market right now, what should they be hoping for?
1: Yeah, well, like you said, John, the Portland cement, that's ideal. If you're going to purchase a home, again, people have all kinds of reasons for buying their home, John, and location. Locations are going to often have very similar homes, and maybe the location you're going to move into has a block foundation. I don't like block. It's much more susceptible to water entry, and is more likely to require follow-up support from a home inspector or follow-up work or improvement work down the road. So, you know, if it's really hard, you know, I think, John, you want to live in a home in the neighborhood that you want to be in. You want to pick it by location. Whatever the composition of your home, whatever materials it's made of, whatever era it was constructed in, if you understand that home, you can take care of it appropriately. You know, like, don't let, you know, aluminum wiring prevent you from moving into the house that's in the location that you love. Don't let a block foundation stop you from buying a house that you think is perfect for you. Just know that you have professionals, consult with professionals before you purchase to ensure that they're in good condition, and someone who can advise you in the future should something go wrong.
0: So kind of to review here, James, say the restoration has happened, and say it's monitor time. It's always recommended by inspectors to monitor things, that sometimes we need time to watch things progress or regress. What can people watch for, and what can we do on the outside of our homes to prevent further flooding?
1: Well, you know, it's amazing how many people don't clean their gutters in the spring. I see lots of vegetation peeking up above the edges of roof lines. So don't take anything for granted. Don't assume that your gutters are clear. You might want to get up on a ladder, or again, spray a hose up there and watch the water come out. Make sure everything's running. Just don't take anything for granted. Test your window wells if you can. Make sure the flashings around your windows. Make sure there's nothing loose that high winds could take away. And again, if you haven't taken the opportunity with an umbrella to go outside when it's storming, I really advise people. It's a wonderful way to see how your home performs. There's no substitute for the guesswork that we're going to do standing outside on a sunny day.
0: Okay, James, if somebody has a question further to our discussion here this afternoon, perhaps they can get in touch with you. How would they do that?
1: Yeah, I'm always easy to find at thehomeinspector.ca. You can send a client contact form or text me at the number, and I'd be glad to get back and talk about any problems that people are having.
0: There it is. Some free advice, ladies and gentlemen, from James Buren, our registered home inspector. Thanks, James. Hopefully we could sway some concerns out there today. It's a difficult time, obviously, for a lot of people in this area.
1: Hey, it's really difficult, you know, and home is where the heart is, John, and people are losing, you know, mementos and things that are so precious to them. It's shitty to get kicked when you're down, and sometimes I think that's what it feels like with insurance companies. So maybe you want to have an unbiased mediator to be in between you and that insurance company for the long haul, just because it's going to be a long process, and you might want to have an advocate to speak up for you.
0: All right, James, till next week.
1: Next week, John. Have a good one.
0: 5 o'clock, time for the news. This is The Drive, CKTB News. Love sat alone in a boggy marsh, totally
2: motionless except for her heart. This is your CKTB News. Good afternoon. I'm Bonnie Heslop. 40% chance of showers tonight. Right now it's 26. Feels more like 34. Coming up, Doug Ford in Niagara talking to flooding victims. And garbage pickup is coming. It is delayed. First, we take a look at traffic.
3: We've got two crashes still being reported on the QEW going Toronto bound. First at Casablanca, the other one approaching 50 Road. And we're seeing huge delays from at least Christie. At least some good news, Fort Erie bound QEW, the ramp to Lake Street problems have been cleared. And in town, keep in mind that we do have Portage Road closed between William Street and Thorold-Stone Road as part of the Drummond Road, Portage Road, Gallinger Street reconstruction project. And that's going to last until August the 12th. 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Offer ends August 12th. I'm Lex Tan. 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
2: In the news, Ontario Premier Doug Ford was in Niagara today. He took a tour of the flood damage following those three historic rainstorms. Ford met with the mayors of Lincoln and St. Catharines, both of which have declared a state of emergency. St. Catharines Mayor Matt Sisko and Ford toured the Martindale Pond area. Sisko says he told the premier that help came too late, and Ontario needs a better plan to help flooded communities in the future. Local politicians have been calling on Ford to bring in additional resources and to allow residents to apply for the Disaster Recovery Assistance Program. The government has not yet done that. Ford says Ontario Corps partners have been called in to help residents clean up their properties. The Insurance Bureau of Canada is giving Niagara Region residents impacted by flooding advice. The National Industry Association represents private home, auto, and business insurance companies. It released a Niagara-specific insurance guidance bulletin. It gives advice to homeowners dealing with the devastating impacts of flooding with resources and also a helpline. Residents with questions about insurance claims can call 1-844-2-ASK-IBC. And there's also an email address. We have both of those on our website, CKTB News. St. Catharines is still under a state of emergency following the mass flooding in the region. St. Catharines Mayor Matt Sisko says crews are still taking proactive measures.
4: At the same time, our crews are proactively inspecting and preparing for additional rainfall later this week. We are continuing to clear catch basins and grates where debris has been pushed from the most recent storm. We're removing obstructions from waterways, and we are trying to make sure that the flow of water is continuing to its maximum extent.
2: Sisko has reached out to Ontario Premier Doug Ford, who says the province is working closely with the impacted Niagara municipalities. More rainfall is scheduled for tomorrow and Friday. Now, if your curbside flood waste garbage wasn't picked up yesterday, don't panic. That's the message from Fire Chief Dave Upper, who wants St. Catharines residents to know.
5: The garbage collection folks did not make the route. There was so much garbage that they weren't able to complete the day. So please, those in yesterday's garbage day, like, don't panic. It's not like you were forgotten. It was just that the crews, like, physically couldn't complete the day. There was just so much to pick up. So they're going to start back on the route. Like, they're going to start Tuesday's cleanup to this morning, and then they're going to roll into the Wednesday area, but don't panic. They haven't forgot about you.
2: Large bins are available at the St. Catharines Kiwanis Aquatic Center and also the Bill Burgoyne Arena. That's for residents who need to dispose of storm-related construction waste. The bins are available from 9 to 4, Monday to Friday. The town of Lincoln remains under a state of emergency. Lincoln CAO Mike Kirkopoulos explains why they made the decision.
6: We had the power outage for six, definitely in Lincoln, for about 6 hours during this storm. So some pumps weren't working. So we went from a handful of properties impacted to, as I said, nearly 1,000 now. And so when you couple all of that, you can see why this becomes something of an emergency and a declaration at that level.
2: Lincoln is also calling on the provincial and federal governments to provide Niagara with storm assistance. The city of Niagara Falls creating a support program for residents who were affected by the recent flooding. The new Flood Recovery Support Registry provides eligible residents with additional curbside collection of flood-related material or waste on Monday, August the 10th, and also a waste drop-off passes for participating Niagara landfills. Niagara on the Lake Mayor Gary Zalepa has this advice for residents who are looking for ways to dispose of their flood-damaged items. He says residents will get 5 bags of garbage instead of 2 on your usual pickup day.
7: 5 bags and, you know, some other material that maybe was in your basement. If it's bigger items, you got to, you know, contact the region. You can search on what type of, if it's appliances and how to, you know, register for them to be picked up. You can also get a truckload or take it to the Humber landfill site at any time. As we know, the tipping fees are waived there. But we're also going to do something here in Niagara Lake where we're going to set up a transfer station. So if people maybe can't get things all the way to Humber, in the next day or so, we're going to have information for residents on how they can bring that to a transfer station that will be located in Virgil.
2: The Niagara region has launched an interactive map for residents to type in their address to see if they are eligible for the additional pickup. And the Gordie Howe International Bridge has opened to pedestrians and cyclists. President Donald Trump insisted back in the winter that the U.S. would have to be compensated before he would allow the bridge to open. The proposed agreement in principle says Canada will share half of net toll revenues with the U.S. for the next 15 years. For more of the local news that matters to you, go to cktvnews.com. Weather is next.
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2: Partly cloudy for tonight. There is a 40% chance of showers this evening and after midnight. Risk of a thunderstorm as well. We'll see fog patches developing, low of 20. Tomorrow, fog patches clearing up in the morning. Then we'll see a mix of sun and cloud. Chance of showers late in the afternoon. High of 28, feeling more like 34. Friday, cloudy. 40% chance of rain. High of 28. Right now, it's 27 degrees. Feels more like 37. I'm Bonnie Heslop for CKTV News.
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0: right. 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Okay, if you want to pitch in and help out, this is the way to do it. People are feeling down and out. And so communities come together in times of trouble. That's what they do. And we row together. It's amazing when you start to doubt people. It's kind of ironic, something like this, you know, unfortunate, insidious, frustrating happens. And then all of a sudden, everybody starts showing their face and checking in on you, making sure you're okay. And all of a sudden, you have neighbors again. You know, other than that, it's like maybe a wave across the street, getting the newspaper, taking the garbage out. NFA is one of the really worthwhile advocates to hire, unfortunately. Lord Mayor Britt says grading away from the house and dispersing downspouts solve the majority of water intrusion. Please read the entire text. Nobody seems to be aware. Talking about flooding losses, how about total complete loss due to fire? That's a wee bit more than staining on the basement carpet. Backflow valve is illegal in this municipality of Niagara. Just like downspouts cannot feed onto the house's wastewater drain to the sewage system. Go confirm with Niagara Region, City of Niagara Falls, etc. I appreciate the text. Thank you. Going to be tough for those trying to sell their homes with water damage now. Hopefully that can be alleviated. Appreciate the text, ladies and gentlemen. And let's see what's going on with the Gonzo CKTV poll of the day. And what do we have here? Okay, I'm getting lots of different votes coming in. I was very curious as to how things are going out there and how it was going. And so far, 37% of respondents are saying no issues to report. Next, at 29.6, garage basement took in some water with minor damage. 29.6% there. 22.1% said underwater twice. Recovery has begun. And 7.4 saying hit three times and still underwater. Finally, at 3.7%, sump pump worked nonstop but saved us. You can vote at 610-CKTB. 610-CKTB. Appreciate it. And looking forward to your replies so we can keep tabs on how things are going out there. We certainly are curious and want to know. And again, if you want to help out, go to our website, 610cktb.com. More information there. And you can certainly find a way to help out if you're so inclined. It's a good time for community, absolutely. And we're going to take a break and come back with our interview of the week. The interview of the week is with a semi-regular guest. And it's Kevin Vuong, a former MP, Liberal MP, Conservative MP, and Independent MP. And we're going to talk about Toronto. The interview of the week's coming up next right here at The Drive, your trusted voice, CKTV News.
1: MTO now confirming that indeed, Toronto-bound QBW approaching 50 Road. There is a collision blocking the right lane. We're seeing it very slow from Christie. We still have that collision on the upbound Red Hill past Barton, but the delays are starting from Barton now going all the way up to about King. In town, Lakeshore Road and St. Catharines remains closed from Bradmont to Chancery Circle, and that's because of sewer replacement. I'm Lex Tan. 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
0: Beautiful day, down to 21 tonight. Tomorrow, a chance of thunderstorms in the afternoon or evening. Thankfully, not a lot of rain in the system, though. That's the good thing. What we're looking at is a chance of a shower at 40%, but about a millimeter or two of rain. So if it does happen, the odds aren't great, and the amount is low. Same goes for Friday, high 25. Right now it's 28 at the White House of Talk, CKTV News.
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8: Kevin Huang is a former member of parliament, a former liberal conservative, and he also sat as an independent. So we get a wide lens of experience in politics here. Kevin, thanks for coming back on here today.
9: Thanks for having me.
8: So I wanted to share this with you from a Niagara perspective. I've done some polling on Toronto because I spent 10 years of my life in Toronto. I used to call it the best city in the world. I don't anymore. So 45.8% say I avoid the six at all costs. 25% say I love Toronto. 16.7% say a once great city going down the toilet. And 12.5% saying good city, bad mayor. Any surprise in any of that? Is that surprising?
9: No, not at all. I mean, when I was a member of parliament, we were kind of, I guess, in the first half of Olivia Child's mayorship, and we started to see the compounding effects of, you know, a city that doesn't know how to deal with traffic and gridlock. And as a downtown Toronto member of parliament, it was the local small businesses in my community that were suffering when people don't want to come downtown, right? When people don't want to have to deal with the hassle of trying to find parking, having to deal with being stuck in traffic because yet another hate rally has been allowed to occupy our streets. You know, that there are small businesses being targeted, harassed, and, you know, like all these sort of things start to add up, and then it starts to drain people. And even if there is a sudden change, in a hypothetical world, Olivia Child starts to realize, hey, leadership matters. People only want to visit or live in and work in a safe city, and she starts fixing things. Well, the thing is, these perspectives are going to take time to change. And so for every additional week, month, and year that we have the awful mayor, which in my humble opinion is unfortunately the way to describe Olivia Chow, it's going to take many multiples of that to repair. And why it's so important, John, that this October we elect the person I'm going to be voting for is Brad Bradford, because we need to start getting back to work on restoring the city.
8: Interesting. How would you vote in that poll?
9: I would have. Am I allowed to vote for multiple options? Because I love the city, so check. Do I believe we have an awful mayor? Yes, check. And do I believe we've been on the wrong trajectory? Yes, I do. Check.
8: Okay.

0: Well, you know, I'm a guy that spent all those years in Toronto, on the air in Toronto. I had my first child in Toronto, owned a home in Toronto, worked at a great radio station, enjoyed Toronto, loved the football, the sports, baseball, concerts, everything. But here I am. I would do anything to avoid it at this time, because I even go to airports in Buffalo and Ottawa instead of going to Toronto's airport. So it's just an idea how much I avoid the six right now, and that's unfortunate, I should say. Now, speaking of airports, what's the story about the downtown airport? I've often thought Porter was a fantastic little business, and it's growing, and I really like the way they do business, and I guess that Billy Bishop was going to expand, but some people don't want that to happen.
1: Yeah, so, you know, I have an interesting perspective, because I actually was a member of parliament for the Island Airport. Like, it was part of my constituency for four years. And, you know, I think a lot of people actually really love flying out of Billy Bishop Island Airport, who's named after an incredible war hero that I think more Canadians need to learn about. And listen, competition is a good thing. You know, flying to Ottawa from Toronto was much better from the Island Airport, part because, you know, Porter has the better service. It forced Air Canada to be better. You know, you used to get, like, real snacks, not just, you know, crappy pretzels. You could get beer and all that sort of stuff, not only from Porter, but even from Air Canada, but only if you were flying from the Island Airport, because they needed to compete. Obviously, that's since changed now that Porter is also flying out of Pearson, but, you know, it is the untapped gem and asset for the city of Toronto. I know of business leaders, tech leaders who love being able to fly into the Island Airport, and you're 15 to 20 minutes away from, you're practically downtown. I know of actual business leaders who have chosen Toronto, you know, their foreign companies, predominantly from the U.S., who have chosen Toronto in part because they can fly in, access great talent, and also meet with their staff in their office because it's so easy to get to, right? Pearson is not the same experience. And I think there's a great opportunity to be able to expand and better power the engine of the national economy that is the city of Toronto for all of our current deficiencies and lack of leadership. And unfortunately, it was the same kind of political special interest, right? I can tell you there are communities that will talk to me about, at the time when I was MP, the air pollution is so bad because of the Island Airport. And so what do? They hired the University of Toronto to do an air quality study. Well, guess what, John? The study came back, and it turned out that the air quality that they in their neighborhood was worse, but it wasn't because of the Island Airport. It's because the Gardner Expressway was behind them. But all of a sudden, we don't agree with these results. What happened to trust the science and listen to the experts? Well, heaven forbid they don't give you what you want, and they try to change, you know, they try to move the goalposts and all that sort of stuff, right? I personally think the feds, I think there was the important three words in the transport minister, Stephen McKinnon's statement when they kiboshed the expansion. At this stage. And why at this stage, John? Well, there is a federal by-election in the riding of Beaches East York, which is a very left-leaning riding in the city of Toronto. And I think that it was an important role in, at this stage, no expansion.
0: Well, hopefully they're not shredding emails this time, Kevin. It seems we went through this before with the gas plants and playing politics with good ideas. And yeah, absolutely. That flight from Ottawa to Toronto, I used to call it the poly wagon, because you'd get on that flight. There's always an MP or an MPP on that flight, or a few. And it was the up-down beer flight, too. That's a good one. All right, more with Kevin Vuong, our interview of the week, on the way. A quick break, a Bonnie break, some news and information. I'm John Gonzo. This is The Drive, CKTB News. Come to decide that the
2: things that I tried were in my life. This is your CKTB News. Good afternoon. I'm Bonnie Heslop. Here's what's making news. Ontario
3: Premier Doug Ford says he has met with the mayors of two flood-stricken municipalities under states of emergency in Niagara. Ford shared a post on social media today saying that he's heard directly from workers and community members impacted by the recent flooding in St. Catharines, Lincoln, Niagara-on-the-Lake, and Niagara Falls. St. Catharines and Lincoln declared a state of emergency after back-to-back storms that dumped a combined 250 millimeters of rain on parts of the region in less than a week. The storms delivered about a quarter of the region's typical annual precipitation, flooding thousands of homes and businesses. St. Catharines Mayor Matt Sisko has appealed for support from the provincial and federal government after the storms, saying the city has been left to fend for itself. A spokesperson for Ontario's Minister of Emergency Preparedness and Response said the province was assessing the floods against its eligibility requirements for its disaster recovery program. WestJet says it has returned to normal operations as it continues to rebook travelers whose flights were canceled due to a work stoppage this past weekend. Around 4,400 flight attendants walked off the job early Sunday, but a deal was reached the following day. No WestJet's flights have been canceled today after more than 900 were grounded between Saturday and Tuesday. Taking a look at your weather forecast for tonight, it will be cloudy. There's a 40% chance of showers for this evening and overnight. Risk of a thunderstorm, fog patches developing, low of 20. Tomorrow, fog patches clearing in the morning. Then we'll see a mix of sun and cloud. Chance of showers late in the afternoon, high of 28, feeling more like 34. Right now it's 27 degrees, feels more like 37. I'm Bonnie Heslop for CKTV News.
4: Toronto Bay on QEW at Ontario Street, Beamsville. We have reports of a stalled vehicle, and we're still seeing delays from Victoria Avenue. And then MTO confirming Toronto Bay on QEW approaching 50 Road, a crash in the right lane, and it's very slow from Bartlett. Upbound on the Red Hill past Barton, good news. Problems there have been taken away. In town, Geneva Street remains closed south of Lakeshore Road because of a sinkhole. 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I'm Lex Tan. 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

0: Okay, time for part two of our interview of the day, our interview of the week. It's Kevin Vuong, former MP for the Liberal Party, Conservative Party, and he sat as an independent also. This is Kevin Vuong on The Drive, CKTV News. And we're back with Kevin Vuong, former MP, Liberal, Conservative, Independent, and just mentioning, you know, if you think that mayors don't matter, look at New York City. We've seen New York City flux. And it's been bad mayors, good mayors. Some, I don't know, some people might say even bad people that were good mayors. I guess that might be a take, but they got the job done. And there's been some good mayors in New York City. We've seen the highs and lows in New York City, so mayors matter. Kevin just mentioned he was gonna support Brad Bradford. And what is there, like 32 different candidates in that election so far, Kevin?
1: Yeah, there is. I mean, there's perennial people who always kind of just put in their names, right? There are other joke candidates. Yeah. I think at one point someone screwed up at vetting and there was like a dog that was on the ballot. But the two main contenders are Olivia Chow and Brad Bradford. So anyone who likes the status quo, of more crime, drugs, needles, homelessness, lawlessness, well, Olivia Chow is your person. But if you believe the city can be better, and you want to bring back the promise that was Toronto, the Toronto that you knew, John, right, that you talked about, a city right. that you can be proud of, Brad Bradford's your guy, and that's who my family's voting for.
0: I kind of thought that maybe you might think about something like this.
1: That's kind of you to say. Look, my priority right now, listen, my daughter is almost two. My son's going to be born in the fall. I'm focused on being the best dad I can be. I was away most nights when I was member of parliament, and my wife, you know, stepped up. But now that, you know, I'm a dad, I want to be home most nights for dinner.
0: Well, maybe when the kids grow up, you're going to get hungry again, Kevin. I'm sure you will. You never really shake the political bug once you get it, I think. But here we are again. Astounding to me, almost 3 years later, you and I talk about this every time. We've had, basically what you could call it, a terrorist attack. I mean, I don't know. The definition of terrorism this basically covers it. You know, when you're intimidating people for ideology, and we're talking about people that are regular citizens, Canadian citizens, it doesn't matter where they come from or what the religion they are. But when you intimidate that and you have hate speech and bullets and firebombs, this is what we see in other countries. But Canada, Toronto, it's really, really disappointing, Kevin. This has gone on for 3 years.
1: Yeah, for 3 years, a whole host of incidents over the course of 3 years. But forget 3 years. Let's just look at the last 3 weeks, John, right? We've had another shooting at the U.S. consulate. We've had now, and that was actually just on Monday of this week. Mm-hmm. And on Saturday and Sunday, you had two Jewish-owned locations that were targeted. One that was shot at, another where you had a window smash, right? That's three incidents in just this week alone. And never mind the March consulate shooting that now we know, because the U.S. Unsealed records there, that it was a gun for hire, but hired by an alleged Hezbollah commander, who, by the way, is a designated terrorist group in Canada, in cahoots with the Islamic Republic of Iran. Right? These are foreign actors committing acts of violence in Canada. In my view, and actually not forget my view, like you had said, in the legal definition of terrorism, these are acts of terror, right? They're for political, religious, or ideological purpose. They are meant to intimidate the public or segment the public, and they intentionally are causing death or harm or endangering a life. We know of at least one Canadian-Iranian in BC. He was a professor who was murdered by people that allegedly have ties to the Iranian regime. There have been critics of the Iranian regime in Toronto. One gym owner who they destroyed his gym. You know, like, I could go on and on and on, and we would need many more segments for me to just list everything.
0: Yeah, you think we need a big giant history lesson, Kevin? A lot of this is coming from the youth and institutional educations, this free Palestine stuff. Now, I've got no problem. I want the best for the Palestinian people. But for as long as they're held by terrorists, there's going to be problems that go with that. It's what happens. I mean, we didn't hate German people, but we didn't like Adolf Hitler. We had to do something about it. Ask Bill Clinton how hard he tried with the PLO, basically giving them the West Bank. And do you think we need a big, because we're seeing, you know, basically, you know, hate speech, chants of from the river to the sea, genocidal hate speech, flag burning, festooning terrorist flags and businesses and residential intimidation. I get the sense we need a big giant history lesson, Kevin. I don't know what you think about that. What's dawned on you?
1: No, I agree with you. Like, listen, it's just basic table stakes of education. And you know, your listeners are lucky because they have somebody like you who knows your history, who understands how these things are connected. And you know also the importance of covering it. This is why we're talking about it. And unfortunately, it seems like far too many people, you know, I don't think everyone who showed up at the hate rallies over the last 3 years were bad people. I actually think there were people who innocently would stand with you and I in agreeing that any innocent casualty is tragic. But they didn't really understand who is responsible for those casualties, that there are terrorists who hide behind human shields. And the other thing that I, you know, and I wish this wasn't the case, but it seems like some of my former parliamentary colleagues need a bit of a history lesson themselves. And they also need some basic lessons on the laws on our own books and written in our criminal code. And I would point them to section 83.01, which we've been talking about, which is terrorism and what meets that definition, because unfortunately far too many things over the last 3 years, I believe meets the legal definition of terrorism.
0: And I think some of those politicians do know the truth, but they play the politics. It's not for the greater good. And it brings two-tier justice, which only confuses and frustrates people. Now, we talk about the universities. A lot of this is coming out of the universities where it really ought to. Ideology comes from the universities. But, I mean, is it just too much? I mean, I don't believe in censorship, but what do we do with that as a because if it comes up, I mean, we start teaching our kids this stuff. They're getting indoctrinated. I mean, what do you do? Do you pull funding from universities if they're going over the top? I don't know what to do with that.
1: Yeah, the province of Ontario, actually, they passed legislation last year, it's Bill 166, which actually gave the minister powers to go in and hold universities and colleges to account when they don't follow their own like policies against hateful conduct. And we saw that happen far too often. The province said they didn't have the power. So they now have the powers. We need the provincial government to walk the talk. I think they've now been improving in recent weeks and I guess during the summer. They need to do the same beyond just the Solicitor General and really intervening with police and doing the same with our post-secondary institutions, because that's where our next generation is. These are young people who are earnest and at times very vulnerable, or you know, maybe naive is might be a good word to use. I mean, I just think about myself when I was 18, 19 years old. Sure. I was raised to respect authority and expertise. There are professors who are there to teach me. They're supposed to be experts. You know, there needs to be clear lines that when they, whether it's professors, staff, or otherwise, violate their own policies and conduct, you have to follow through. And if the university administrations don't have the guts to do so, then it's up to the province and people we elect and trust to stand up for our values.
0: Yeah, when I'm hovering over my checkbook, Kevin, writing checks for my daughter or daughters who are going to extend their educations, and it's not cheap, I sometimes want to crumple that check up when I read stories such as the ones we're talking about. Now, before you leave, I want to mention that you've got a petition going on here, and perhaps you could tell us a bit about that.
1: Yeah, so it's a call to designate Palestine Action a terrorist group here in Canada. And the reason why I'm advocating for that is because they have been designated a terrorist group in the UK. Some people have defended them and say, oh, you know, this is just basic vandalism, freedom of expression. Why are you trying to stifle freedom of speech? That's not what this is about. The Palestine Action in the UK attacked a policewoman with a sledgehammer. They were targeting, you know, you've heard of these different target lists of different companies around the world that allegedly are supporting Israel. Palestine Action has done the same in Canada. They have targeted a business in Concord, Ontario that was on their target list. There now has been another incident of shooting of another business that was on this direct action target list. And they are advocating for direct action. Their visuals have hammers. It's not, you know, it's not a megaphone. Like, it is my personal belief that this is a group that global chapter has already been designated in the UK as a terrorist group. Canada, as a Five Eyes intelligence partner of the UK and as a NATO ally of the UK, should be doing the same.
0: Well, we don't like bullies, and that sounds good. Where can they sign your petition? Let's get some signatures on there today, perhaps.
1: Yeah, so House of Commons petition online. It's E7598. I don't expect people to remember that. It's probably easier to just Google Palestine Action House of Commons petition, or just petition, and you should be able to find it. Or if you want to look me up, Kevin Vong, you should be able to see it. I've been sharing it. You know, for me, this is about keeping Canadians safe and protecting Canadian businesses, right? They're on the target list. There's clear implications about that, and they've already been designated terrorists in the UK.
0: We're going to break for news. Kevin, a pleasure as always. Thanks for joining us today.
1: Thanks for having me, and thanks for continuing to be a champion for democracy.
0: Oh, and we're going to keep going. Kevin Vong, a member of Parliament, former member of Parliament for the Liberals, Conservatives, and he sat as an independent, joins us from time to time on The Drive.
2: Toronto bound on the QEW at Christie. We have a new crash being reported there, but approaching 50 Road, the collision in the right lane has been cleared. We're still seeing huge delays starting from Ontario Street, Beamsville, though. In St. Catharines, Bloomfield Avenue remains closed from Dundonald to Woodrow Street because of culvert work. And in Niagara on the Lake, Queenston Road is closed both ways between Niagara Stone and Airport Road because of the bridge twinning project. 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I'm Lex Tan. 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
0: Low 21 degrees tonight. Tomorrow, a chance of rain, thunderstorms could happen in the afternoon or evening. In fact, we could even get a shower overnight, but it doesn't look like a lot of rain or a great big chance of getting it either. So not much in the system. High 27. Same deal for Friday. High 25. So again, not much rainfall. We certainly need a break here. Right now it's 28 at the White House of Talk, CKTV News.
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0: back at it today. And certainly we are your flood information news source. The only one, John Gonzo, Show 364. And as I mentioned earlier, if you want to help out, we do have some links on our website that you can check out for relief, flood relief pages at our all radio station websites, including cktvnews.com, Niagara Flood Relief. And that is a way you can help some people out that need assistance. Lots going on. Lots of cleanup, repair, restoration. A lot of people wringing their hands and their towels at the same time. And a lot of concern out there for neighbors. A lot of concern out there for the welfare. It's just not fun. So we'll continue our focus on this. It's time, you know, neighbors come together. They do. I don't have to say it because they already do it. And it's a great thing about people. People are so nice. It's amazing. It takes a little bit of this for us to realize that from time to time. It's 27 degrees, sunny and nice, down to 21 tonight. A chance of a shower overnight tomorrow and Friday. But the good news is, as I mentioned, not a great big chance and not a great amount of rain, which is thankful. So the Gonzo CKTB poll of the day, I wanted to know where you're at out there with this flood and this emergency status. So I asked, and the question today was, what is your flood status? And so far, 37% lead the way with no issues to report. Then next, at 29.6%, garage basement took in some water with minor damage. That's 29.6%. 22.2% underwater twice. Recovery has begun. 22.2% for that. 7.4% said hit three times and still underwater. That is disheartening. And finally, at 3.7%, some pump worked nonstop but saved us. And as I was mentioning with James Buren, perhaps it's time. Your insurance company may ask for it anyway. If you're putting claims in on this, maybe it's time to bust a hole in your basement and get a sump pit in there and get yourself a lift pump with a backup battery and who knows? Hopefully everything works out and you're getting the attention you need, both from insurance and from companies out there. If there's any great companies, if there's an insurance company that's doing the trick for you, you let us know and we'll give them a shout out. If there's a local business who's helping you out, if there's a neighbor you want to say something to, we're going to shout it out for you at 905-688-2582, 905-688-2582. CKTB. And conversely, if there's a insurance company that's not doing the job for you, or there's a company that's let you down, you can let us know and we can see what we can do with that. I mean, it's not the time for that, to take advantage of people. So hopefully nobody's out there doing that. Hopefully everybody's working with all the goodwill in the world, including the insurance companies. I've seen some horror stories. I have. Our top 10 lists continue, and now it's on to our top 10 bass players of all time. And today we went with our number 6 picks. Gene took Pat Smear of Nirvana. Alex with Doug Wimbish from Living Color. I took Jack Bruce from Cream. And Jenny, in her absence, took Shea Adelican of Gorillaz. So number 5 picks coming up tomorrow in the 4 o'clock hour. So the Blue Jays post-trade deadline won in the 10th inning last night to win their series against Houston. And it's off to Chicago to face the Cubs tomorrow afternoon for a makeup game. It's Dylan Cease on the mound before the Jays return to Toronto for a couple of very important interdivisional battles. That starts with Boston on the weekend, and it should tell us everything we need to know about whether this team is still kind of in it or just basically not. The Argos hosting Calgary at BMO tomorrow night, their first game at home this year. because of the World Cup. They get to return and play a home game after all this time. They're halfway through the season. That is Thursday Night Football. Tiger Cats are playing in British Columbia on Saturday night. Entertainment in Niagara and Hamilton. Spirit of the Dance continues at the Avalon Ballroom. Warren Ziders is tomorrow night at the casino. That's the OLG stage. The comedy of Nikki Glaser on Saturday for two shows. And Keith Urban on the 20th. It's Dog Star with Keanu Reeves the night after that. Today on the show is a busy one. We had James Buren, a special edition regarding water in homes and flooding remediation. We had the GM of Binghamman's Park in KW. That was Michelle Playfair. Hamilton Spectator columnist Scott Radley. We caught up on all things Hammer Time and the Fraser Institute study that was done by oil and gas and Canadian dependency on ONG. And that was Ken Green, Kevin Vuong, our interview of the day. Tomorrow, we've got the food professor on. And I believe we're likely going to have another guest, and I'm just arranging that right now. I think it will likely be Phil Gursky. Yep, Phil Gursky is joining us. He's just confirmed. And so we'll get him on. He's got a new book about 9/11 and terrorism. He was a terrorism expert with CSIS. And we have him on the show as a semi-regular. So that is a wrap. What is coming up next on the show there, Monica?
1: You got the Rob Golfy Show.
0: Okay, then it's Shane Hewitt on the night shift for Monica on the board today. That's it for me. I'm out of here. I'm gone. So back tomorrow with Jenny. Have a great night. Stay as dry as you can.

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1: Good evening. I'm Bonnie Heslop. We could get some showers tonight. Risk of a thunderstorm right now is 27 degrees. Feels more like 37. Coming up, Doug Ford in Niagara. Garbage pickup delayed and remembering Lloyd Robertson. First, we take a look at traffic.
2: Problems Toronto bound QEW at Christie and 50 Road have all cleared up. However, we're still seeing heavy delays from Ontario Street, Beamsville, going to about Fruitland Road. The Niagara bound QEW also slow from the 403-407 junction to 50 Road. That's just because of volume. In town, we've got Geneva Street closed south of Lakeshore Road between Glenholm and Guy Road because of a sinkhole. And in Lincoln, 4th Avenue remains closed between Jordan and 7th until September. 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I'm Lex Tan. 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
1: In the news, Ontario Premier Doug Ford is in Niagara today to see the devastating damage in the wake of three historic rainstorms. Ford met with the mayors of Lincoln and St. Catharines, both of which have declared a state of emergency. The storms delivered about a quarter of the region's typical annual precipitation over just 3 days. Local politicians have been calling on Ford to bring in additional resources for residents impacted by the flooding. Ford says provincial officials are on the ground in St. Catharines to support recovery efforts, and they're also in close contact with Lincoln and other communities. St. Catharines Mayor Matt Sisko says city crews are taking proactive measures following the mass flooding. More rain is in the forecast for later this week, which has many residents on edge. Sisko says they're looking out for vulnerable households.
3: The city's established a vulnerable assistance registry to identify eligible residents who have no other means of assistance and require help with water and waste removal from their homes. We're reviewing the nearly 200 submissions and identifying situations where some of our most vulnerable residents have nowhere else to turn for support. And crews have been out to support them and will continue their efforts in the coming days as staff continue to assess requests.
1: Meantime, St. Catharines Fire Chief Dave Upper wants St. Catharines residents to know that they weren't forgotten in yesterday's garbage pickup. Upper says there was so much garbage for the collectors to pick up that they'll continue yesterday's route today or possibly even tomorrow. He adds there are also large bins available at the St. Catharines Kiwanis Aquatic Center and the Bill Burgoyne Arena.
4: If you are willing and able to load things up and bring them to those two locations, Bill Burgoyne Arena and the Kiwanis Aquatic Center, there are bins there. All you have to do is show your ID that you are a St. Catharines resident and in the flooded area, and you can put all your stuff in those bins, no charge.
1: The bins are available from 9 to 4, Monday to Friday. Lincoln Mayor Sandra Easton was one of the mayors who toured damaged properties with Premier Ford today. Lincoln declaring a state of emergency following the power outages during the storm, causing intense residential flooding for many a second time. Lincoln's CAO is Mike Kirkopoulos.
5: And so it's been everything from sewage in people's basements, to overland flooding, to a combination of all of that. And so we've had roads washed out. We've had ditches filled and overflowing. And it's been challenging.
1: There is a threat of more rain over the next few days. The Insurance Bureau of Canada is giving Niagara residents impacted by flooding advice. The National Industry Association represents private home, auto, and business insurance companies. It released a Niagara-specific insurance guidance bulletin, which gives advice to homeowners dealing with the devastating impacts of flooding with resources that include a helpline. Residents with questions about insurance claims can call 1-844-2-ASK-IBC. You can find that phone number on our website, cktbnews.com. Former chief correspondent for CBC News, Peter Mansbridge, says Lloyd Robertson changed the face of TV news. Robertson moved from CBC to CTV in 1976. Mansbridge says it's because Robertson believed that TV anchors should be true journalists and not just announcers that are reading off of a teleprompter.
6: Lloyd was the goat in our business. And he will remain that way. He was not just a good journalist, you know, a good person, a good friend. He was also somebody who made a real difference in the way we do our work.
1: Robertson, who was chief anchor at CTV News for decades, died yesterday at the age of 92. ABC's Jim Ryan says cigarettes are losing favor among younger Americans, but they're picking up something else.
7: The government's annual report on substance use and addiction found that about 36 million Americans considered themselves tobacco users in 2025, but nearly 44 million used marijuana over the same period. And increasingly, nicotine isn't being smoked, but loaded as liquid into e-cigarettes. 29 million Americans reported regular nicotine vaping last year.
1: Taking a look at sports, the Hamilton Cardinals are playing in Toronto tonight. The Toronto Blue Jays playing an afternoon game today against the Astros. The Jays have placed pitcher Trey Savage on the 15-day injured list with left knee inflammation. The 23-year-old right-hander left Toronto's 7-2 road loss to the Astros last night. After throwing 16 strikes over two innings, his left knee appeared to buckle as he warmed up for the third inning and was then checked by a trainer before exiting the game. Meantime, struggling Jays slugger Vladimir Guerrero Jr. was left out of today's starting lineup because of fatigue, not injury. The Toronto Raptors have signed former Milwaukee Bucks guard Andre Jackson Jr. The NBA team announced the move on Wednesday, but did not release the financial terms of the deal. Tomorrow, we've got the Niagara River Lions in action. They will be playing in Scarborough for a game at 7:30. For more of the local news that matters to you, go to cktvnews.com. Weather is next. Partly cloudy for tonight. There is a 40% chance of showers this evening and after midnight. Risk of a thunderstorm as well. We'll see fog patches developing, low of 20. Tomorrow, fog patches clearing up in the morning. Then we'll see a mix of sun and cloud. Chance of showers late in the afternoon. High of 28, feeling more like 34. Friday, cloudy, 40% chance of rain. High of 28. Right now, it's 27 degrees. Feels more like 37. I'm Bonnie Heslop for CKTV News.
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9: Hello, Rob. It is so great to be back with you again to talk about real estate. I just love our conversation so much, and I can't even tell you how many times throughout the week, and particularly on the weekends, you know, I usually see people after we chat, and I go, oh, well, did you know this, and did you know this? I'm a little real estate know-it-all. It's maybe annoying for my friends, but that is the result of our conversations.
8: You are becoming a true professional. That's awesome. That's awesome.
9: I like to think so. In my own head, I am.
8: There you go. People will ask you because you know what? Because you're getting firsthand information. You're learning as we're talking, and not everybody, you know, sees the show sometimes every week or whatever. And you pick up on it. It's amazing how much information you absorb that you don't know that you're absorbing. And then you're like, hey, I know the answer to that. Like, you know what I mean? So, but yeah. That's awesome.
9: No,
8: awesome.
9: I've learned so much. And I think about, you know, my previous home purchases and sales, and I would have done a lot of things differently had I had these conversations with you. So the next time that comes around, of course, things will be completely different for me when it comes to the world of real estate. Rob, we got something really fun on your social media right now. This is kind of blowing up. You're like kind of an investigator or a sheriff maybe for realtors right now.
8: Yeah, no kidding. So we had a listing in Niagara, and the agent came from out of town and booked the showing to show their clients the property. And it was a vacant property. So what happened was the house has cameras, right? So the people show up, open the lockbox, and go through without the agent. The agent gave the lockbox code to his clients to go through without the agent being there. Now, like, if you can't service and go out of town to show your clients, don't deal with it. Then refer that client to somebody else. Don't give them the code. And especially if it's a vacant property. Now that agent, we reported, we got it on video camera. They're in huge trouble. Wait till, you know, when all of a sudden they're going to get a letter in the mail indicating that they're going to have to do probably a 2-3 day course in Toronto, probably get a somewhere maybe $2,000 to $5,000, maybe even a $10,000 fine.
9: This is a huge no-no, right, Rob? Tell us the proper procedure. How is it supposed to go?
8: So the realtor books, the agent books the appointment, and we usually call the appointment center or we do it online. We have a system called Broker Bay, and you can go online, you can book the showing, and it verifies you're a realtor because you wouldn't have access to the MLS that we have. So, you know, it's either the Toronto Real Estate Board or the other one's called Cornerstone ITSO, and that is part of the Hamilton Burlington Board. And you go on there, you click on the time that you want to show it, and it verifies that you're a realtor, and then you'll get a response back saying indicating that you are good to go and you can show your clients the property. And but what happened was this agent just told their clients, you guys just go ahead, look at it yourself, and then let me know what you think. And and it's a big no-no. Like, it's, you know, you wouldn't want this done to your property. Who knows what these people are? Like, you know, you have strangers going through a house. Now, you know, if something happened to that home, it'd be another story on top of that. But this agent will be in big trouble. So so chances are this person won't do it again after this because they'll get their hands slapped pretty good. And, but it happens a lot. You have no idea. A lot of especially the Toronto agents coming into the Hamilton Niagara region, and they're just, you know, if they know the house is vacant, they'll just say, oh, go ahead, I'll give you the code or whatever. And that's why they're trying to change the code system where you have to have literally the agent has to be there and have to have an app, and it unlocks at a certain time, and it has to unlock with your phone there. So most agents aren't going to give their phone to their clients to go visit the property and open the lockbox, but that's where it's going to be going to, where, you know, you have to have an app, and that thing only opens up at a certain time frame. So if you're late, boom, you have to call back and reset the whole appointment, all that kind of stuff. So, but you need your phone there to open it, and that's where it's going. But it's terrible what these people did. This agent did. You don't do that. You're bringing, you don't know what they're about. I mean, if they're clients that you just met and you're just letting them go through, it's not a good thing. That's totally unprofessional. This person should not be a realtor.
9: Wow. And they're going to get it. Now, you mentioned you had it on tape. Had you thought that this might be the case of what was happening, or was it just a coincidence?
8: You know what it is? The owner of the house, they always look to see who went through, came and went. That's what it is.
9: Like, yeah, we've all it wasn't us. Cameras now, it was right?
8: It's the homeowner.
9: Yep.
8: There's cameras everywhere. There's no way you can get away with something and because there's cameras everywhere. A person can, you know, let's say you wanted to do something to like someone's house. You drive down the street, down left street, right street, and you go to that personal residence of somebody. And when you leave, the police do a tracking of where that car went, and they follow and they just walk the route and see who's got cameras. Okay, well, it looks like he came down this way. Looks like he came down this way. Like, they can track exactly where you're driving, what streets you were driving on to get to that location or leave that location. They can see it. They'll eventually find a license plate or whatever. But today, cameras are everywhere, and you shouldn't do that. I mean, a lot of people, they have the Ring cameras at the front door. It's so crazy. Like, when I show a house, I usually tell my clients, okay, you know, I put my hand out over my mouth, say, shh, you know, because there's cameras. You don't want to divulge what you're, hey, I'm willing to pay full price. Let's go for it. Like, you don't want to say that, right?
9: Right.
8: Hey, you know, I mean, yep. Hey, listen, let's go in at a lower price, but if they sign back full price, we'll take it. You know, you don't want to show your cards. So you try to, but people have a tendency of forgetting that there is a camera recording. And so what happens is you do get information. I had clients one time, they said, oh my God, these people, they're going to put an offer on our house and they love it and they're willing to pay full price. And, you know, so when they came in with a lower offer, they signed it back full price. They got it.
9: They knew. Yeah, they had that inside information.
8: They knew. So when you're looking at houses, be very, very careful of what you say. Like, you just got to be quiet walking around and just, you know, say, oh yeah, here's the living room. Oh, hardwood floors, great. That's it. Mm-hmm. Do not discuss price. Don't even degrade the house. Oh my God, I wouldn't let my dog live here. You know what I mean? Like, I've seen, you know, all those kind of things. So, but you got to be mindful when you're looking at other people's homes. Be careful what you say.
9: Wow. And so now you've submitted all of this, put this complaint into RICO, and like you said, that's thousands of dollars in fines. What are some of the other things that realtors can get in trouble for that are maybe not illegal? Because it's not, I mean, it's illegal in a realtor sense and realtor rules, right? But what are some other rules that are maybe being broken out there that people should be aware of?
8: Well, realtors sometimes, if they don't show up, they can get a $700 fine if they don't show up to the house without canceling it. And sometimes realtors do that. It's terrible because the homeowner is expecting somebody. So they left the house, they cleaned up the house and got it. And then the agent doesn't even show up. And so, like, if you're not going to show the house but you drive by, you don't like the front. Listen, just as a realtor, I open the door and I leave a card so they know I was inside. Mm-hmm. I may have only been there for 2 minutes, like a minute, just to leave a card, even though maybe clients didn't like it, but I showed up, I left my business card, I did my due diligence. Now, if you don't show up and don't even step on the property, you're going to get a fine. Mm. And I'll tell you, RICO is like, that's the Real Estate Council of Ontario. Mm-hmm. They're brutal. It's bad. That's worse than going to criminal court. You know what I mean? In some cases. Oh yeah. It's pretty.

0: But they got the agents on a good handle. But sometimes there's a lot of realtors that should lose their license, and they kind of don't cut them off unless, you know, it's got to be like very serious. But there's some other serious things that, you know what, listen, if you had one, two, three offenses, the same thing, that guy should be cut loose, shouldn't be a realtor anymore. I mean, it just, and there's a lot of realtors there. They don't know what they're doing. They do not know what they're doing. And they're representing people on one of their most expensive investments of their life, like their house. Like they're, you know, the houses today are $500,000 to $1 million. And you got a realtor doesn't even know where to sign his own signature on a contract. That is embarrassing, and it shouldn't happen. And no, that realtor should not be a realtor. He should be, you know, doing something else.
1: Yeah, well, it's a real serious problem. And, you know, I think about this realtor that, you know, maybe sent their out-of-town clients down there and didn't bother to go down to look at this property. How do you even inform someone whether this is the right one for them, right? Like, the part of having a realtor is the expertise of, well, you said you wanted this, you should consider that. Like, it's that impartial third party who should be helping to guide you. So now it's really just the client's decision. You may as well work without a realtor in that case.
0: Absolutely. You know what? You can tell if a realtor is going to be good or not. And sometimes a realtor will get you under contract and you can't get out of it and you're stuck. Mm-hmm. And even though he's a terrible realtor, but there should be some kind of way to get out of that. But you have to fight your way, and it becomes a big hassle, and it's tough. It's hard. Because people, like, everybody's a nice person until you work with them, and that might be that one wrong person that you're working with, and they may not know anything about real estate. They don't know, and they're just showing you houses. That's the easy part. But can they go through a house and identify different things that could be a problem for that homeowner, that buyer that may have, right? Like, hey, the traffic that's going to be heavy certain times of the day. And, you know, so like you look at, okay, where is that buyer working? Okay. And he wants to move here. We have to figure out what's the time frame from him in the morning leaving to get to work. Is there heavy traffic? Maybe we need to move to a different location of the city because the traffic is not as heavy. There's so many different variables that you have to look at as a realtor when you're working with the buyer. And some people don't even notice that. You know, you got to look at, you know, history of the neighborhoods, history of the house, and see what's happened, you know, if there's been any, you know, situations that's happened in the neighborhood or the house. You got to do research, and a lot of people don't even know how to do it. And it's sad that, you know, realtors, you know, people can become a realtor and then all of a sudden, but they should have an apprenticeship program when they do that. Like a lot of our realtors, like our head office, brokerage said that we had the best graduating class of realtors when they decided to go on their own from the Golfie team. They said, Rob, your agents, I mean, they know how to negotiate. They know their paperwork. They know, and they become great realtors. So I feel proud that, you know, when a realtor comes on board with us on our team, and we train them and we teach them all the good ethics, what to do. And the last meeting that we just had on Tuesday, I said, guys, listen, it's always good to get along with the realtor because our job is to mediate, to make sure everything is smooth, not to get our emotions and personal emotions involved in it. And I was working on a deal and it was a little bit of rough, but the other agent was really calm and he was great to deal with. I was calm and we were both, you know, like, hey, yeah, let's see what we, you know, let's work on this. We have a situation where we're dealing with mold in the attic. And I said, oh, really? And he sent pictures. I go, okay, listen, let's see what, and I asked him, I said, hey, are your people looking at walking away or can we work something? Can this deal still stay alive? He says, Rob, I think we still can probably work it, but we got to get some quotes on that. So I called my guys, So my client is a little bit rat, you know, he's a little rattled about it. And I just said to him, I go, listen, don't worry about it. Let's just get some quotes. Let's just try to figure it out. Cause you have to rectify this regardless. I go, so, let's see what we can do. So we extended the conditions so the people still want it. Now we're going to see how much it's going to cost to fix. And then we're going to deal with it. But that went so smooth because, you know, I always make an effort to

0: We'll talk more about the inventory out in Niagara and Hamilton right now. 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
1: Tonight will be partly cloudy. There is a chance of showers for this evening and after midnight. Risk of a thunderstorm as well. Fog patches developing in the overnight hours, low of 20. Tomorrow, those fog patches clearing up in the morning, then a mix of sun and cloud, 40% chance of showers late in the afternoon. High going up to 28, feeling more like 34. On Friday, cloudy, 40% chance of rain, high of 28. I'm Bonnie Heslop for CKTV News.
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0: Welcome back to the Golfy Real Estate Show. Steph Vivier with Rob Golfy from the Golfy team. Chatting real estate as we do. And Rob, you bring us the numbers. We love when you bring us the numbers. And today you've got us the sell ratio in Hamilton in Niagara. So what's a sell ratio?
7: So the sell ratio is that what the sold price versus the original price that was listed of the home. So basically, let's say if it was listed at $1 million and it sold for $930,000, so that's a 93% sold to list ratio. Okay. Like there's a 7% difference there. So I'm finding, I was just goofing around and checking online and checking to see the stats. And I found that, that the first half of the year seems to, you can almost get, 2% more for your house in the first half of the year versus the second half of the year.
0: Oh,
7: and based on original price. So now they're showing here, on in some cases like 97.6% of the list to sell ratio, and so I mean there's like a two and a half to 3% difference from when it was listed originally, and but then as you get down in the second half of the year, it drops down to 95-96% versus 97%. So there is a in some cases a 2% difference in the first half versus second half. Now the first half of the year, the spring buyers are more motivated, working within family timelines, you know, you're facing more competition, so that means there's more, you know, the buyer is willing to pay to, you know, a little bit better versus the fall. Now, late summer inventory builds, you know, buyers have more choices, sellers become more negotiable, and homes are often ones that were initially overpriced. And so that's why a lot of them end up getting reduced, and then they eventually sell.
0: Okay, well, that's interesting for people to know, because we're going into the second half of the year, I guess, now that we're into August. So how do we take those numbers and that information and use it to our advantage?
7: So the key thing to that is it's pricing. The closer that you put the value

0: value to a house, the closer you're going to get to that price. Now, for instance, like this one house that I said the list price should be, you know, $650,000. They'll get somewhere within $10,000 of that. They will. Now, if they list it at $700,000 and nothing happens, they're going to drop it. Then maybe after 30 days, they'll drop it down to $650,000, which it should have started. But now everybody's seen it. The buyers out there, when this first hit the market, they looked at it. They didn't feel the value was there. So now they drop it to 650. They're going to get offers somewhere maybe in the 620, 630 range. And then, or it may stay longer. They may have to drop it again. There's houses out there, and one I'm following very closely. They overlisted. I think it was almost $1.7 million. It's at 1.4 now.
1: Oh wow!
0: And they're going to be on the market. I think at the end of this year, 2 years, and they are probably going to end up at 1.2. Now, if they originally listed, they did get an offer of 1.4 when it was first listed, and that was the number. No, they did get an offer 1.4. It started at 1.4. They could have sold for 1.45 or maybe 1.5, mm-hmm. somewhere in there. But that was the starting point. Now they're listed at 1.4. Perfect example. This is a textbook example of mistakes that homeowners make a lot of the times, and sometimes realtors. And these people will probably end up getting 1.2, 1.25 the most on that one. And it's sad because that house 2 years ago was worth probably $1,450,000 to $1,500,000. And yeah, like we had another guy, we had $2 million for him, and he rejected it. And after about a year and a half, he ends up getting $1.6 million. His mistake cost him $400,000.
1: Wow.
0: He admits it. I mean, and his brother, I know his brother really well. He tells everybody, my brother really goofed up on that. He should have listened to you guys. He screwed up big time. And you know what? What do you do? Like, you know what I mean? In the trenches of this real estate, I am heavy in the trenches. I'm not going to say, you know, I know it all, but I do know how trends happen. I do know what happens. And sometimes people, and I know I'm right. Right. 99% of the time, like some listings I follow to see if I'm right about it. Mm-hmm. And at the end of the day, I am right about it. I am. So, if you want experience and you want, you know, what the truth is, like markets like this, I'm more accurate on my numbers. Markets like in 2021 and in the beginning of 22, it's hard to gauge because the market was moving so fast up and you didn't know. And also when it was moving fast down, you had to get underneath the market to get a good price. If you didn't, you missed it. Then you had to keep dropping. So there's a strategy when you're putting a house up for sale. So you have to be very, very careful.
1: Wow. And, you know, those are really costly mistakes. But I think that kind of comes back to what we were talking about in the first segment in terms of what people need to know to get the right realtor. So it's not just a person who has access to the official paperwork to sign documents to sell your home or for you to help you buy a home. It's someone who has expertise and guide you along the way, right? It's like if you hired a lawyer and he had some advice for you and you said, ah, no, thanks, I'll just do it on my own. Like, you know, what do they say? Person who represents himself in court has a fool for a client or whatever, right?
0: Oh, yeah.
1: Kind of
0: yeah.
1: Like that.
0: They end up getting in trouble. Yeah. You know, yeah. They end up losing, or, you know, they didn't have the experience and the know-how how to deal with certain situations in court, for sure.
1: Yeah. All right. Well, the Golfy team has that experience. We're talking with Rob Golfy today. Let's talk about the first home. And I would love to hear about your experience working with first home buyers, and you've done it over the years. And of course, like, we're, you know, wide-eyed and excited for this. And if it's a couple or someone on their own, they've dreamed about it for a long time. Where are people in terms of real expectations for first homes right now?
0: It is. So there was an article, and it says first-time home buyers, especially Gen Zs, have become discouraged by rising home prices and have started believing home ownership is simply unattainable. Instead of taking small steps towards home ownership, many give up before exploring financing options, improving their credit, or creating a savings plan. So what happens is sometimes these people, they grew up in a nice home, but they don't realize their parents already had 20 years into the house to get to the house that they have now. And they built up, you know, a savings and they've got nice kitchens. They got a nice house. Their incomes have increased over the years. And that's why they were able to move. But people, young Gen Zs, and even millennials, they're looking at houses of what their parents have now. Like, oh, my parents, we have a beautiful big kitchen, and that's what they're looking for. And it becomes a disappointment to them because they want what their parents have now. But their parents didn't start off that way. And that's what's discouraging them. You have to take baby steps when you're buying a house. Yes, you got to buy a house. May not be in the neighborhood you want. It may not have an updated kitchen. It doesn't have granite or Corian tops, and it doesn't have a new kitchen, bathroom. You know, you still got the pink bathtub and pink sink and pink toilet. Who cares? They all work. They're in fantastic shape. You should see the tiles in some of these houses that were built in the 50s. The tiles around the tub, it looks like it was just laid yesterday. They, you know, the older generation, they take care of it so well. Like, you know, you might as well just, like, you could leave it. You never have to replace it because when they put the tiles around the tub, it's strong and nothing's wrong with it. Same thing. Yeah. You want to update the flooring sometimes, the carpets and stuff. Yeah. But you do that over time, you know, mm-hmm. but baby steps. And, you know, you want to renovate the bathroom. Like my son, you know, he's lived in his house for, I think 2-3 years, and he's finally just renovated the bathroom, this year. So it took time for him to do that. And that's where the discouragement comes into a lot of the times, and because they grew up in a nice home and they want to have the same, the same lifestyle, but they got to learn. You got to start someplace, and you know, don't worry about that nice kitchen or nice bathroom and everything. I'll tell you, paint does everything to a house. You do a beautiful paint job on a house, and that house will look gorgeous. When it's painted, even though, you know, if the bathroom is a little dated, not a problem. Just put a temporary laminate countertop on it, and then you're good. And then you wait, and then you do little pieces at a time. You just do little pieces at a time, and you'd be surprised how beautiful of a home you could have without spending a lot of money and without having to buy a house that's priced too high for more than what you can handle.
1: So how do you have those conversations with those buyers, Rob, when they come in and they have those very high expectations and they feel like, oh, I can't, you know, afford the house that I'm coming from, my parents' home? How do you start to have them see the vision of a starter home?
0: So you kind of explain to them and tell them, listen, you know, at that price point, you know, it's going to need work, but we're going to try to find something that only needs paint. But it might be dated, but it's well taken care of dated. You know what I'm saying? Like, you know how I was saying the bathrooms are, you know, even if they're 40 years old, but they're still good. They were taken care of well, flooring and everything else.
1: Right. Back in the day when they were putting in tile, like they put that stuff in for the lifetime.
0: Oh yeah. That like they put that in to last forever.
1: Yeah.
0: The key thing is finding the right house, the right price in the right satisfied neighborhood. And then you stay there for 5 years and then you move to a different neighborhood, a better house, and then you keep going. Most people, they do maybe, you know, 3 to 5 moves in their lifetime. And you know, cause they're doing steps at baby steps as they grow, mm-hmm. You know, you have one guy starting now, he's got a small, he might be moving into an 800-900 square foot home. And then meanwhile, then once he hits his 50s, he's into a 4,000 or 5,000 square foot home and it's got luxury. He's got three, four car garage and, you know, in ground pool, it's a process, and people want that in-ground pool now. They want the 3-car garage or whatever, but that's hard to do, especially on a first-time buyer's budget. You just got to be careful.
1: you know, it's a point of pride too, of like, you know, of a young couple starting out and then being able to sort of look back and go, oh, remember where we started, honey, you know? And plus, when you're young, you're very attractive. You've got all the collagen in your face. Enjoy that. Don't worry about what your house looks like. Your body looks good, right? Everything's looking good. You don't have to have your house looking good.
0: I remember moving into my house and I had no furniture. I had a mattress and that mattress was on the floor. I didn't even have a box. I don't even know if there was a box spring, but there was no frame, no bed frame, nothing. And I had boxes of clothes in one corner. And then slowly, guess what? Over time, you buy this, you buy that. And things happen. Today, a lot of kids today, Gen Zs and millennials, they're getting money from the parents, grandparents, and, you know, and they're actually moving into some, nice homes for a first home, because of the help of the parents and grandparents. But yeah, you got to start someplace. And, the funny thing is when you talk to, new buyers that when they move into their house, when you're talking to them on the phone, it's funny. You can hear echoes because there's no furniture in there. It's like the dining room's not in, maybe they just have a TV. That's it with maybe some pillows on the floor so they can watch until they start saving up money to buy. So.
1: And I think that's fine. You know, I think that's fine. It's like there's something charming about that. And, you know, at least you know that you did all of that. You worked hard for it. And I think people should take pride in it rather than being embarrassed about it.
0: You know what? The greatest thing that happens is when you're young and you're starting out, going to the store, buying a lamp for your living room is such a big thing. Like you kind of, after you get home, you put the lamp up. Oh, it looks so good in the corner. You look at it there for a while. You're so proud of it and you bought it and you know, but now we buy a lamp. We don't even think about it. We just put it in the corner or we don't even put it in the corner on the coffee table. Next week we'll put it over there. So,
1: yeah.
0: So like it, see how things have gone? The appreciation of things when you buy, when you hardly have any money versus, you know, when you start having money, the appreciation of small things don't become as appreciative.
1: Yeah. Yeah. We should never lose it because it is, we're all so fortunate to be able to afford that stuff. And, I think when you have those humble beginnings starting out, you really feel that pride. Talking to Rob Golfy today on the Golfy Real Estate Show. Stick around with us. And when we come back, we're going to talk about the foreign buyer ban. There's a foreign buyer ban and that might end next year. So Rob will tell us what it is and how it works here on CKTV News.
2: Tonight will be partly cloudy. There is a chance of showers for this evening and after midnight. Risk of a thunderstorm as well. Fog patches developing in the overnight hours, low of 20. Tomorrow, those fog patches clearing up in the morning, then a mix of sun and cloud, 40% chance of showers late in the afternoon. High going up to 28, feeling more like 34. On Friday, cloudy, 40% chance of rain, high of 28. I'm Bonnie Heslop for CKTV News.
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1: Welcome back to the Golfy Real Estate Show. I'm Steph Vivier, and Rob Golfy is with us today talking all things real estate news. Now, a few years ago, this went into effect, Rob, the foreign buyer real estate ban, because there was an observation in particularly, I would say, you know, the GTHA and Vancouver, that people who are not Canadian were buying up real estate to hold it as investments. And so they made some changes. So tell us about what that ban is and what might be happening next year.
0: So what happened was the ban is scheduled to expire in 2027. Now, the federal government appears to be considering a major shift rather than simply extending it. Instead of a blanket ban, Ottawa is exploring a more targeted approach that would allow foreign investments in projects that increase housing supply, such as new construction, purpose-built rentals, and vacant land and large redevelopment projects. Now, the reason, the data suggests that the ban had very little impact on affordability. And before the ban, foreign buyers represented only 1.1% of the home purchases. Now, despite nearly 4 years of restrictions, average Canadian home price still increased by more than 20% between 2021 to 2026. That suggests that real drivers of housing prices were higher in interest rates, supply shortages, immigration, and population growth, not foreign buyers. So the foreign buyers weren't the ones that were causing the housing prices to go up. So now the government is now looking closely at, you know, Australia's model, which still restricts foreign purchases of existing homes, but encourages investment in new housing developments that add supply. And that's what they need. The builders, we need to add supply. Eventually those people end up selling, and then and it's available. Now, the ban didn't solve affordability. So that was a total waste. And that caused these condo developers, now they're in trouble. The rental market's in trouble. And all this thing, and plus the slowing down immigration kind of put the country in a little bit of a chaos.
1: Yeah, and there was a big, I think this was a popular move because there was, I guess, just without people looking at the numbers, they thought, oh, this is what it is. This is why our housing prices are so high, that, you know, foreign investors are coming in artificially and driving up the price of everything. And so, as you pointed out, with this ban being in place, it really didn't factor, right? It wasn't as big of a deal. It's just that there's people who are needing houses, and that's how things got more expensive.
0: What caused the inflation was the interest rates. That's what caused it. There's Canadians buying houses in Florida, and that's a booming market down there. And there was investors buying in Canada, and they were just buying just to park their money, and they bought real estate. They wanted brick and mortar, because of the landlord tenant stuff that goes on, it's more one-sided. Why have a tenant living there and not pay rent and damage the property? Just leave it empty. And they're making it difficult. And I don't know why. If they turned the landlord tenant board around, foreign buyers would buy and rent them out. But because of the situation, we've got a mess in this country because of that. It was interest rates that killed, that caused all the problems. That was the one thing right there, that we had such a big, increase in, equity and prices of homes just, you know, inflated ridiculously high. And that now it had to correct itself. And now, like, I think the correction's mostly done. Now we're just flatlining, and it's just sailing through and until it picks up. I actually brought my, my 60 year chart, and it looks like we are at the end of the, what do you call it? The correction. And now we're just flatlining. And then soon we just, probably next year we'll start seeing little bits and it's and bits and pieces of increases of housing market, going up, but not big ones though. We're not going to see it big, not till probably 2028, 2029. We'll start seeing a little bit, normal increases of, inflation on real estate.
1: And what do you think, if any, the impact will be if this ban expires next year and it's not extended?
0: I don't think it's going to change anything. I think it will help the economy grow. I think it'll help the developers and build houses and you know, get the construction industry going again, get the jobs going. I do think that'll help, because then now the foreigners will be going, okay, now we can get back in. But who knows? Now they're looking at other countries around the world. We may end up losing them, you know, for good. But we'll just get a trickle of them, not like an abundance of them.
1: Yeah, I guess we'll have to see what happens there. Is this a help for Canadian investors or developers, or will they just not be affected either way?
0: I think it's more for a help for Canadian developers. I think it might. It'll also help the investors that have. I do feel, and I think that's the direction they want. They want them to buy new instead of resale. And if they're buying new, that means the developers will start building. Developers right now aren't building unless they got a firm contract, and the banks aren't lending unless they got a firm contract. So everybody's kind of on a standstill. And if you open up a building site, and how, and new homes are expensive, especially with the HST added to it. So now that they're given the HST rebate, like they're not charging the HST, it makes a huge difference. That difference is huge, especially on $1 million house. $130,000 is knocked off that $100 million house. So, you know, you're at $870,000 for that $1 million house, which makes a huge difference on somebody buying. And if it's I sold a house, it was a Mountain View home, and it was a $500,000 house without the HST. The numbers worked. It was way under 500. And the buyer was able to afford it. The numbers made, and this is a new teacher also. So she was able to afford it. But now as a new teacher, like she may have to wait 3-4 years, to afford that same house. But then if that same house would have been probably 50 to 75,000 or $100,000 more in 3 to 5 years, well, guess what? Now she had to save more money. She had to be qualified for more. It's going to still make her hard to qualify because the housing prices went up. Yeah, her income went up a bit, but not enough to qualify. But that HST made the difference for her to buy that house. And now if they ever take it away, it is going to be a disaster out there. People are not going to be happy. There's university kids out there looking to graduate probably maybe next year, and they're, you know, or this year, and they need a couple of years under their belt to save money to buy a house. And if they take it away, it takes that dream away from those people that are going to be graduating, you know, post-secondary, like college and university in the next, this year or next year or the year after. It's going to be tough. So, when the government pulls that out, I'm not sure what's going to happen, because we're going to get used to that.
1: Yeah, for sure. It's only set to be for 1 year. Now, I know it was little bit slow being implemented because it was supposed to be August 30th, but nobody really knew what was going on with it, maybe until like the end of June. So perhaps there will be an extension of it. Rob, you've always got the good stories for us. We love the stories that you bring. And today it's kind of a biblical story. It's a brother v. brother story.
0: Oh my God. So I have this, so we have a property management company. And, so this one guy calls me up and he says, Rob, he goes, I got a brother living in my property and he's supposed to be paying, you know, $3,000 a month rent, but he's not paying me. And I go, oh, never rent to family or friends. I go,
1: yeah,
0: I go, never do. And so he goes, I don't have the, you know, I don't want to go and try to evict him or anything. And he goes, so he's hired our company. So we're going to get the lead. We're going to say, listen, you know, we have to go through. If you're not looking to pay your brother, obviously you're looking at screwing him up, right? You know, you're taking advantage of a situation. Mm-hmm. So we're taking over managing the property, and if he doesn't pay, we'll probably have to start the eviction process of his brother. And but I think he does need somebody else to manage it instead of himself, because he's a nice guy, and his brother's not paying him any rent. The heat and hydro's under his name. So this guy literally is living there and paying zero.
1: And how long has it been going on?
0: I think it's been going on for a while. Yeah. It's been bothering him. And,
1: well, yeah, of course.
0: Yeah. Yeah. And you know, like, you know, who's got to pay the mortgage? Who's got to pay the heat and hydro? Like this, the brother that owns the house,
1: yeah,
0: not the brother that's living there. So, so we'll see where this ends up going. I'll keep it updated. Go ahead. Sorry.
1: No, I was gonna say, you hear a story about like this and like, in the family, it's going to cause a rift. Now, it's the brother who didn't pay who started the problem, right? Like, he should have paid. But the story is going to become, my brother hired a company to kick me out of his house, right? Like, that's the guy who tried to do the right thing here is going to end up being the villain in the story. That's what I hate about this.
0: And
1: as awkward as that conversation is, we got it rented out, even if it's not, maybe a little white lie in this case is not the worst thing to do. But this is how these types of things happen. And you hear these rifts in families all the time.
0: Oh, absolutely. Absolutely. It's tough, but, I always say never lend money to family. Never, you know, give them a place to stay, especially if you agree on a rent. Family and friends, it becomes a bad situation. It does. And, so you just got to be careful, and you want to help them, but then they end up screwing you over. And then all of a sudden now, if it's a friend, our family now, hey, seen him at Easter, Thanksgiving, Christmas, it becomes an awkward situation, because now you're upset with them, and because they're not paying and they're upset with you because you're trying to kick them out. And they're blaming you for not being a nice person because you're trying to push them out, and they have excuses like, well, you know, my husband's not working, or, you know, whatever, but still, hey, I mean, listen, life is not free. You gotta, you know, it's, you gotta pay. So I always say, be careful on when you, help out family and friends, because you're going to end up getting hurt. It always happens.
1: Our policy is, you know, if someone needs food, we will buy you food. We'll buy you groceries. We'll send you, you know, gift cards for the grocery store, all of that kind of stuff. And if we ever give anyone money, it is never a lend. It's always a gift, because any expectation of getting it back, that's the right. So if I'm going to part with money, I have to understand I'm never seeing it again.
0: Exactly. That's the way I think. So before we end, there's one thing I want to say. I always tell people, when you put your house up for sale, always look in the attic, because you never know what's up there.
1: Yes.
0: Right.
1: You've told us this before.
0: Sometimes. Yeah. You've heard this. So I just had one, and there's mold in the attic. Ooh. all through. So whoever did the shingles the last time didn't put the proper venting, and that's why mold was created. Now, that could have been looked at before the house went on the market and rectified, and then put the house for sale. Now we're in the middle of seeing, we had an offer. Now the inspection happened. They saw the mold, and now we have to figure out, okay, hopefully the people still want the property, and we rectify the mold issue. So if you're putting your house up for sale, check the attic. You might find some goodies in there, but you also might find some problems. But try to rectify the problem before somebody else does, an inspector does. So that's my little tip of the day, I guess.
1: Yeah, no, that is such a fantastic tip. And of course, you'd rather go up there and find the gold bars that your grandma has left from years and years ago than to find mold. But it does sort of like sour the process for everybody, I guess. Like, hopefully, you know, your deal will be able to go through and everyone will be able to find an agreement. But you're right, having just fixed that problem. I also think, you know, when you go and you hear that someone did fix a problem just before they put it on the market, that says a lot. It says, oh, these sellers are conscientious. I trust someone more when I hear something like that.
0: Absolutely. And a lot of sellers do that. They fix the problems that need to be fixed because they know those problems are going to arise for the next for the buyer. And they don't want to have the headache after they move out, finding out that, you know, that there was a problem for them. And it's the right way to do it. Like, if you got a leaky basement, either say you got a leaky basement or fix it. You know what I mean? One or the other. But don't hide it.
1: Yeah, definitely. Or check all the social media feeds from this past week when everyone was posting their videos of their leaky basements. Then
0: yes.
1: You'll know.
0: Oh, yeah. St. Catharines got hit pretty hard in some areas. Oh, yeah. They got hit pretty hard with flooding. Flooded basements. Yeah.
1: Some bad stuff. But good stuff here on the Golfy Real Estate Show. Always appreciate our conversations. Rob, thank you so much for your time.
0: Well, thank you also.
1: Rob Golfy with the number one REMAX team in Canada, the Golfy team. 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
9: From the National Newsroom of the Canadian Press, I'm Jason White. Wildfire destruction continues to mount in BC's interior, with authorities outside Clinton saying structures have been destroyed on about 120 properties. That adds to the loss of about 230 homes near Okanagan Lake from another fire over the weekend. As Canadian Press reporter Daryl Greer explains, most Okanagan Lake evacuees have been through this before in 2021 and 2023.
10: The consensus seems to be that this is as worse as it's ever been, and the winds that saw this fire whipped up into such a frenzy were something that most locals, even people who've been living here for decades, say they had never experienced before.
9: Meanwhile, one of the helicopters fighting BC's wildfires crashed into a lake, but the BC Wildfire Service says the pilot survived with minor injuries. Prime Minister Mark Carney insists trade negotiations with Washington remain constructive. He suggests now is not the time to shift course with the Americans, saying that Canada's tone with the U.S. is already quite firm. The federal government is investing at least $2.7 billion in building more than 18 housing projects across Toronto. The Prime Minister says the money will build more than 5,600 new rental homes, about one-third affordable or rent-controlled. Toronto Mayor Olivia Chow says her city needs housing right now.
11: We're moving with urgency because people running out of rent money at the end of the month cannot wait.
9: Prime Minister Mark Carney says construction will begin on about 4,500 of the new homes by the end of the year. A jury has heard the DNA of a man accused of killing his daughter in New York State was identified on a pair of shorts found near the Montreal girl's body. A DNA analyst has testified the shorts were found inside a garbage bag a short drive away. Luciano Fratellini has pleaded not guilty to all charges. The U.S. Department of Justice says a Canadian man has pled guilty to a widespread computer hacking conspiracy that compromised more than 165 organizations.
12: The Department of Justice says 26-year-old Connor Malka of Kitchener, Ontario, has pled guilty to four counts related to the hacking incident. The DOJ says he stole sensitive information online from a U.S.-based cloud service company, then extorted funds from victims. The department says he now faces a mandatory minimum of 2 years prison for aggravated identity theft and a maximum possible penalty, 3 decades jail time on the remaining counts. He's scheduled for sentencing at the end of October. Kyle Duggan, the Canadian Press, Ottawa.
9: Toronto just got its very own Moo Deng. The Toronto Zoo says a female pygmy hippo calf was born Sunday morning. Last month, thousands flocked to a Thai zoo to celebrate the first birthday of Moo Deng, another baby pygmy hippo who became a social media sensation. This is the Canadian Press. In sports, Ernie Clement's two-run homer in the 10th inning lifted the Toronto Blue Jays to a 5-4 win over Houston this afternoon. Meanwhile, Jays pitcher Treya Savage is out for the next 2 weeks. Toronto put him on the 15-day injured list before the Astros game because of left knee inflammation. Canadian Félix Auger-Aliassime's National Bank Open is over before it started. He's withdrawn from the tournament after injuring his back during practice. Earlier today, London, Ontario's Kayla Cross fell to American Ann Lee in straight sets. Prime Minister Mark Carney says he has lost faith in FIFA President Gianni Infantino after his abandoned plan to sell stakes in the World Cup.
13: But certainly I don't have confidence in Mr. Infantino after this point, given what transpired.
9: Carney appeared alongside Infantino at several events as Canada co-hosted the 2026 World Cup. From the Canadian Press, I'm Jason White.
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2: Tonight will be partly cloudy. There is a chance of showers for this evening and after midnight. Risk of a thunderstorm as well. Fog patches developing in the overnight hours, low of 20. Tomorrow, those fog patches clearing up in the morning, then a mix of sun and cloud, 40% chance of showers late in the afternoon. High going up to 28, feeling more like 34. On Friday, cloudy, 40% chance of rain, high of 28. I'm Bonnie Heslop for CKTV News.
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15: Assistance of a crime analyst, and that data indicated as to where the resources should be allocated, where the attention should be focused on, and up in 23 Division, under the leadership of Superintendent Ron Tavner, 23 Division put together an investigative team 2 years ago that focused solely on retail thefts, and as a result, today we heard the results of this investigative endeavor. 546 people arrested, 4,000 charges laid. So this, again, is a great example of how when the data is analyzed and studied and the resources are allocated in the right areas, a lot of organized crime can be disrupted and dismantled.
16: Police say in many of the cases, the suspects were not first-time offenders. You might want to wait until tomorrow to fill up your tank. The price of gas is expected to drop 12 cents a liter overnight to near $1.59. That's according to Dan McTague with Canadians for Affordable Energy. The drop is anticipated because oil prices are falling. Onward of progress towards reopening the Strait of Hormuz to tanker traffic. WestJet says its operations are now fully back to normal after a weekend work stoppage by flight attendants. The Calgary-based airline and the union reached a tentative deal early Monday morning. Around 4,400 flight attendants walked off the job early Sunday over wages and overtime. You can tap into breaking news anywhere. 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Here's CTV Weather Specialist Lindsay Morrison.
17: We will clear any clouds out again for the overnight hours tonight, remaining warm with a forecast low of 20 degrees. Your Thursday will be sunny to start, but we've got a chance of showers and the risk of thunderstorms for the afternoon. Still hot and humid with a high of 28 degrees, feeling more like 34. Friday, a little more unsettled with widespread cloud cover and a few rounds of showers. Possibility of some wet weather Saturday too, but there should be some sun. It's full sun for Sunday with temperatures remaining seasonably warm through the weekend. From the CTV Weather Center, I'm Lindsay Morrison.
16: And it's 28 degrees right now. I'm Pauline Chan. Our next update is at 8 o'clock on News Talk 1010. 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
18: Live Shane Hewitt and the Night Shift coming up tonight on the show. Jim Bell Silly is going to be here, the guy that used to run RIM and our favorite BlackBerry guy, looking at innovation in Canada. We kick off the show tonight with a chat from our smart speakers from a few weeks ago. What makes a good gift?
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18: Smart speakers, Jamie Ellerton is here, and Lindsay Broadhead is updating her computer. We'll be here shortly. I'm Shane Hewitt, and I wanted to re-thank Jamie Ellerton for the best gift ever. Now, we need to tell the story as I bought a house and Jamie said, I'm going to come visit. Well, no, I said, hey, why don't you come visit? Jamie's like, hey, I'm going to come visit. So Jamie came and spent like a week here and hung out. And as a housewarming gift, not only did he show up with beer like a good friend, he brought me a gift. And that gift was a Japanese knife. And it is a very pretty knife. And I, you know, used it a little bit here and there, but I did. I was afraid because it's so perfect. And Jamie said, you need to use this knife. This is the point of the knife. You need to use the knife. Just don't put it in the dishwasher. Use the knife. And so last week, I make like a magical level of salsa, just so you know. And the best part about it is that the salsa is that Cy was Lindsay getting the Chrome update. My salsa is like the most wonderful, amazing salsa that I learned from my friend called Carlos. And Carlos is from Mexico, and he taught me how to make like the OG salsa. Now, here's the point. I took Jamie's gift of a knife, this Japanese knife, and I remember watching late night TV shows that claimed how amazing these kinds of knives were to cut tomatoes. I almost swore. I kid you not. I held the knife with my two fingers on the handle. I set the knife on the tomato and I just went slide, like no pressure. And it just went through the whole tomato. I made an audible sound. Oh, and I did it again. My life will never be the same after having the experience of using that knife. Jamie Ellerton, thank you.
21: I'm touched. The magic. You know what? Let's be real. It is not magic. The skill and craftsmanship passed down for centuries from Japanese cooks that make these things possible. Like the knife you have, Shane, was like hand forged in Japan. It's not just like something coming off an assembly line and a metal cast with a made in Japan stamp on it. It's like a hand forged knife. These things are absolutely incredible. And just watching your face get so animated as you retell the story, let alone what it would have been in the moment. That is why this is like magic. I think like a good gift is not something for like status and labels and brands, although some people like that kind of stuff. For me, a good gift is something that like, will the person use it? I knew you like to cook. Mm-hmm. It's a new home, so it ties into like a housewarming theme. And the magic and just the absolute excellence, how much easier it actually makes your life using it every day in the kitchen.
18: Oh, it is.
21: Like I know like the, so I'm a millennial, the kind of like early Gen Xers and late boomers had this things of like, never use the good stuff, save it for a good occasion. It just like lives in a little china cabinet in the corner of the living room or the dining room, depending on people's like housing situations. Right. And like you pull it out like twice a year, maybe. And like, oh, can't. No. Use the stuff. And I kind of joke that these Japanese knives are kind of like the Patek Philippe brand watches. For anyone who knows the luxury watch, ever looked at a magazine at any point in the past 15 years, you never actually own a Patek Philippe. You are just the custodian of it until the next generation. And I think the craftsmanship of what goes in and the longevity of these Japanese knives, like if you genuinely take care of it, wash it right away, dry it, sharpen it regularly, this thing will outlive you. It should outlive your grandkids. And the many meals and love that'll be brought together all through the wonders of Japanese craftsmanship.
18: 71010, what makes a great gift? Will you share the salsa recipe? That's interesting. I feel like I shouldn't because it's not mine to share. But I can tell you it is painfully simple with just tomatoes, white onion, jalapeno, cilantro, and lime juice, salt and pepper. That's it. And so, but it's Carlos's to share. So I'll give you that much. It's the most simple thing and the most awesome thing ever. All right. Lindsay Broadhead is here. Smart speakers. Other than someone who could do your Chrome updates for you, what makes a great gift?
4: Oh, I think you guys, I could have listened to you talk about that knife for hours, because I also was thinking watches, and I was just thinking tools in general. I went fishing with an old friend of mine last summer, and the pride he had with his various tackle and fishing equipment. I think of my dad, who was a contractor, and the pride he and his friends had with the tools that they used. When you think of a piece of jewelry that a parent has in general and hands down to their child, there is nothing more sacred than something that has soaked in the memory and experience from one hand, and then is passed on, because you're passing down stories, and that's the gift. That's the gift.
18: Mm-hmm. I think you're right. I gotta tell you, like I was so excited for this conversation. I mean, I was off last week, and I sent the note to our board here where all the things, like, I was so excited. Got it to thank Jamie for the knife to have this conversation. So here's your choice, really, in this is A, get yourself a Jamie, or B, get yourself a knife. Because either way, it's going to work out. So feel free.
4: I got me a Jamie.
18: You're good. You're
4: feel good.
18: Ryan O'Donnell got a screw gun drill, and he is so excited. Yeah, to your point about the tool, Ryan, I'm going to bring you back in, by the way. Don't swear. I just kicked you out. Can you bring yourself back in? Hang on. There we go. All right.
5: Hi.
18: Yeah. How excited are you for real? Like, because you've, just like Lindsay said, like, this is a big moment for you. You're 30 this year, and you got your first tool.
5: It's incredible. I have sitting in my room, I have a desk from Wayfair that I need to build, and I'm excited. I'm looking forward to building this thing. Not my arms aren't going to get tired. I might, still drop some pieces of wood and stub my toe on some stuff, but I get to use the drill and see how fast I can do this, and it is satisfying. It takes me back to like grade 10 wood shop. It's awesome. See? Love it.
18: This is what it is.
5: I'm getting
21: drills scare me.
4: It is true, though. Like, in
21: any tool where it's like commoditized too easy to use and like go astray is like a tool that scares me.
18: This is so funny. Anyway, sorry, Lindsay. Go ahead. Enthusiasm is
4: no. Right. I was going serious. You were going fun. I kind of want to be on your avenue. But no, it just we have so many things. That's why there's these shows about, like, how to live with 40 pieces of things in your house, and that's it. Or how to just ultimately cut down, because at a certain point, all this stuff becomes heavy. Like, you actually feel heavy. Mm-hmm. And when you get rid of it, like, there's studies where not only do you feel lighter, but many people actually physically lose weight. Like, they become healthier when they're not surrounded by those things. And, like, again, so many studies also about entities and the memory that is imbibed within physical things and how we place claim on that. It's fascinating.
18: It is actually fascinating. And I went through that too when I cleared out my basement as well. I've been through that in the past. If I look at my kitchen today, there is a tiki mug that I got in Hawaii. Like, it's like a glass mug that happens to fit a can of Strongbow perfectly. That will come with me wherever I go until the end of time. And this knife will come with me now. The only two items I need. And Ryan, I don't mean to say this to diminish your assembling a Wayfair desk thing. You're not actually building it. You are assembling it. And I say it this way because, when you use that tool to build something that you've created, it's like a whole new level beyond
5: assembly.
18: It's
5: just like Lego for me, right? It's just scratching the Lego itch. Actually, I'm following the instructions.
18: Very good point.
21: He might be assembling it, but I bet you Ryan could dance like a log, waltz like a log driver.
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18: It's Arlene Dickinson, and now we've been lucky to have conversations and share time before, and I always look forward to sharing time again. Arlene, hello.
2: Hey, Sean. Shane.
18: It's great to see you.
2: Maybe we should just start all over again.
18: Hey, Fred.
2: Hey, Shane. I'm so sorry. I was.
18: Do you know how many times I get called Sean in my life? Like, I would respond.
2: Ridiculous.
18: I would respond to it.
2: Well, I get Darlene, Marlene. You know, yeah, I get Darlene all the time, and really? Marlene, and
18: but Arlene yeah. Dickinson and Darlene feels like the brain cell that died and just kind of collapsed things together. Like yeah. that seems to fit.
2: Yeah, yeah, fair.
18: Very good. You've been busy. I don't understand why you're so busy. Does your brain just not turn off? Like, do ideas just come into your brain, or is it the other side of it where you look at things and you go, "This isn't working. We need to be better." Like, how does the brain work?
2: That's a good question. I don't know how my brain works, but I will tell you that it is a little bit of both. It is observing kind of what's going on in the world and thinking we have to do better, but also I'm an entrepreneur, so

0: And so I think you have to become an effective observer. You have to be curious, as I said earlier, about what's going on. But I think you have to be very, very much into trying to understand why people are thinking what they're thinking and doing what they're doing.
1: Is it a bit of a drug, you think? Because, I mean, it's eerily familiar. Our shared friend, Tony Chapman, is he's like that, right? Like, there's no reason why Tony has to keep having ideas, but he loves to keep his finger on the pulse of what people are doing.
0: Yeah. I think, again, he's a marketer, so probably the same sort of, you know, training that we both had in our early careers, which was to try and sort out what was going on in the world. But marketing can be a good and bad thing, as Tony would probably say the exact same thing, as marketing can be used for the wrong things. And so understanding the leverage you have with marketing and making sure you're doing it to help people be better in the world and understand the world versus trying to sell them something, I think is a big point of difference.
1: Yeah. Unmarket your life. It's the one of those days book that I will eventually write, right? Which is funny because, I mean, essentially that's what we do every day is sell ideas and notions. But you're right. It's one of my writing pieces, too, is words can be used for good and words can be used for evil. It's up to you which way you're going to go.
0: So and true.
1: It's exactly the same tools. So.
0: Yeah. Remarkable. It's exactly the same tools. And I think, you know, like that, I mean, kind of we're describing capitalism in its own form, which is about trying to market things and trying to get people to, you know, consume and do things. But, you know, it's been, to your point, words are being used as weapons right now to try and get people to do the wrong things and to try and believe false things through social media, through bot farms, through trolls, through kind of this new rhetoric that's out there. So I think the intersection between capitalism and social capitalism, or, you know, I like to say it's capitalism with a heart. I think that's where we have to lean towards.
1: Well, I would say that, yeah, I mean, capitalism with a heart is kind of the point, right? I mean, you are trying to solve a problem, not create problems, if you're true on your compass with it, and you're trying to set everyone's life better. I mean, my fundamental in all things, it took me years to get there, but I wrote it, and it's leave them better than you found them.
0: Yeah.
1: Every aspect. Total stranger in a parking lot. Can you leave them better than you found them somehow?
0: Kindness? Go figure.
1: What a crazy notion.
0: What are you thinking about, Shane? Like, what are you trying to... revolutionary to be kind.
1: I've let you down. Arlene is Alone. YouTube show that you started. And it's changed a little bit over the time. It's become pretty, like, it was great. I mean, basically, you got chairs. That's really how it's changed. The heart of it is the same. Because there was sort of like sitting on the floor, kind of super casual, and now you sit in chairs. So congratulations on the chairs.
0: That's right.
1: It's doing really well. You have all kinds of people showing up to be there with you.
0: Yeah, it's been such a surprising gift. That's how I would describe it, you know, because I get to have, as you do, you get to have conversations with really interesting people, and you get to just have organic conversations, which I think is a kind of a lost art, because nowadays everything is shorthanded and texted and, you know, emojied to death, and you don't really get to spend time with people. And so the show did evolve. It started off being just purely on relationships, because I was single and I thought, you know, there must be other people out there that are single. And there are a lot of us.
1: Turns out, there's a couple.
0: It turns out there's a few. But then it became this conversation about, you know, relationships and life and how life is working right now. And honestly, I've learned so much. I'm so grateful to the guests that come on, and I'm so grateful for the show. And I like that I'm producing it myself, Shane, even though that's we're not making any money. We have no sponsors. At some point, I probably need to figure that out. But right now, I just love that I'm not accountable to anybody but my own, you know, what I would like to talk about.
1: Is it an expression of that integrity? I mean, we've always known, Arlene, I think you've been in so the public eye, like, to a point where I'm like, holy cow, like you do everything, so many things that are public facing with that people could say all kinds, they can make up whatever they want about you because you're in the public.
0: And they do.
1: And so as a solution, like most people go buy a farm in the trees, Arlene, and then they go live there. You, on the other hand, you're like, I know, I'm going to share my heart now in public, right? Like, it's a little counterintuitive.
0: It is. But I mean, I want to live my life fully. I want to do everything there is to do. I had a

0: A friend told me once that as we get older, we tend to shrink into ourselves. Like our worlds become smaller, the same circle of friends, the same things we do every weekend, the same routines. And I want my world to be bigger as I get older. And so to do that, you have to put yourself in uncomfortable situations. And so I'm very used to putting myself in uncomfortable situations and facing them and running towards the hard stuff. So I think that's part of it. But part of it is that we need leaders out there who are unafraid to say what they're thinking and tell the truth as opposed to political spin, and to be, transparent about what's going on in the world right now. And so I think I've never felt more, it's more been more important for me to use my platform to talk about what matters, and the values that we are losing and the moral, grounds that we need to stand upon. And the and I'm not trying to be immoral, kind of I'm better than anybody else in any way, because I've made a shitload of mistakes in my life, that's for sure. It's more about just trying to get people back to being kind and good and, tolerant and, accepting and, these things that are basic, they're now being called woke. I don't
1: Yeah.
0: know, like that, yeah.
1: Isn't it interesting? Like the awakened, I get it, but it's just human. Oh
0: Yeah.
1: God, you've got my brain spinning now with so many cool ideas. It's interesting for me with Arlene is Alone. It reflects on a piece of one of my biggest breakdown pieces in life. I was walking. I was in Calgary, which you're very familiar with, of course. Down around 17th Avenue up the hill, kind of by that Westboro Mall, Westbrook, Westboro. Anyway, Westbrook Mall,
0: Yeah.
1: up in that area, I was walking and it just happened to be where I was. And I was listening to some spoken word stuff and I had this complete breakdown moment. I mean, it was my biggest heartbreak. And I was that weirdo walking, crying. Like, but it was what I needed to do at the time. But then I had this moment where it occurred to me, how can I be alone in this? Like, what if I'm not alone? And because I felt very alone, self-inflicted too. And then in that moment, I was like, but what if I'm not alone? Like there's got to be other people that are going through this. And the irony that I find, delightful irony, with Arlene is Alone is that you've proven that you're not. Arlene Dickinson is here, Shane Hewitt in the night shift. Arlene is Alone. What is going on in the background of that show? Because it's growing so popular.
2: Tonight will be partly cloudy. There is a chance of showers for this evening and after midnight. Risk of a thunderstorm as well. Fog patches developing in the overnight hours, low of 20. Tomorrow, those fog patches clearing up in the morning, then a mix of sun and cloud, 40% chance of showers late in the afternoon. High going up to 28, feeling more like 34. On Friday, cloudy, 40% chance of rain, high of 28. I'm Bonnie Heslop for CKTV News.
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9: Eurospot introduces Oops Moment Number 4. 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The story, the meeting, the game. Because your body won't wait. That urgency isn't random. 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
1: Arlene Dickinson is here. You might know her as the dragon. You might know her as the baking lady. You also might know her as the business entrepreneur and leader. You also could know her from Arlene is Alone. And if you haven't checked out the show, the video podcast, it is on YouTube. And as we were just chatting about Arlene, you've proven that Arlene is Alone is surrounded by some pretty amazing people.
2: Yeah, I mean, it's not Arlene is Lonely. That's not the name of the show. The show is Arlene is Alone with Somebody. You know, like, and you can, when you're alone with somebody, when you get that time to be one-on-one with somebody, it's a gift. It's human connection. I miss that so much. And COVID just taught me that in spades, that, you know, we need each other much more than we will like to believe we do. So yeah, the show title isn't Arlene is Lonely. It's Arlene is Alone, and I'm alone with somebody.
1: You should make one episode of Arlene is Lonely, and it just opens up with sad music, and then you just go, and then that's it. That's the end of the episode.
2: Yeah, that'll be maybe the last episode.
1: Oh, fantastic!
2: Well, I'm sorry to hear what you went through. I'm sorry to hear that, Shane, because I think, but I'm actually grateful that you will share it, because I think today there aren't enough, you know, the strength is from vulnerability. When you're vulnerable and when you allow yourself to say, I'm human, and I broke down and I had a really bad time. You know, I've suffered depression, I've suffered anxiety. I think when you admit to that, it's pretty freeing. It's pretty liberating. It helps other people feel like they can be okay, you know, not being okay too.
1: Yeah. Well, I was asked a question by my counselor on the other side of that. And said, go back in time and say, here's of all the list of the terrible things you're going to go through. But this is what it looks like on the other side. Would you purposefully go through them in order to get where you are today? And instantly, without hesitation, without even reconciliation, it just was like, oh, yeah. And isn't that an interesting place, right? To be able to go, all of the terrible things that I've made mistakes and done, all the terrible things that people have done that have impacted me and hurt me. But if I could purposefully know that and believe that this is the place I could get to, would you take it on? And isn't that a crazy notion?
2: Yeah, I love that. We often think, I mean, life is a series of lessons and mistakes, right? It's not a series of, I don't know, I'm not one of those people that has their life planned out every day, what I'm going to do at certain times, other than my schedule, you know, like the scheduling, but I don't have a lot of habits. And so I think, you know, there's that seven habits of highly effective people Covey wrote, right? And everybody raves about the book. And I think, to me, that's not like, that doesn't leave you open to what you might be able to become because you're not busy being so rigid.
1: Mm-hmm. Yeah. Belief is a big word, isn't it?
2: Yeah. And hope.
1: When you look at the things you do today, I mean, you have your capital investments and you do all those business things and you still just look for people and what matters to people. I mean, you've spoken a little bit more about policy generally, not necessarily politics, but policy. Do you find that that's kind of where you're naturally headed to, or is that just topics of the day type stuff?
2: No, I'm very much, when Trump was first elected, the first term, I really felt a reaction to the type of person he is, because I have dealt with people like that in business my whole career. And he's an extreme version of what many of them have been, but I understand and understood what he was about. And I think, you know, maybe the world did need to change, Shane. Like, maybe the world was too far one way and we needed to come more into the middle. That's fair. But now we've gone to the other extreme. And so I'm hoping that we're going to come back in the middle. But I think that'll only happen if people talk about what they really believe, that they call out, you know, when there is something that's not true, that it's called out, when institutions are getting destructed instead of repaired. You know, like I think we need a change, but did we need to destruct everything in order to have that change? I don't think so. And so I think there's an obligation to speak out about what matters and to care and to demonstrate that, you know, if you think about I don't know. Do you have children? I don't know if you do.
1: Kids, yeah. Yeah, adults now. Yeah.
2: Okay. So you think about how old are they? Would they be?
1: 20 and 21.
2: Okay. So think about them. They grew up thinking this is normal.
1: Mm-hmm.
2: You know, the last 10 years when they were 10 and 11 years old, the last decade of what's happening politically, this is what they think is normal. They think this is normal behavior. They don't know any different. They weren't taught any different because they don't, and the school systems are probably letting them down in terms of history and understanding. And so I worry about that generation thinking that, you know, yeah, it's okay to be a jerk to somebody. It's okay to be bigoted and racist and to spread hatred. It's okay to do that because you're just using your voice. Mm-hmm. And I think that comes from lack of people standing up and talking about what good can look like. And so, yeah, I feel very, very committed to it. I will continue to use my voice as long as I can about trying to influence change that's positive, not change that's destructive.
1: Both of my kids graduated from the high school in Carstairs, by the way.
2: Oh, come on.
1: Yep. So how's that for a connection back to your
2: That is a connection.
1: Ago?
2: That is a long time ago.
1: Mm-hmm. Yeah. Arlene spent some time in Carstairs, Alberta, small little town. Has a street light now, just so you know.
2: Come on.
1: Yeah, it does.
2: I think it was like 1,200 people when I lived there.
1: Yeah, it was like 3 when I was there, 3,000.
2: Was it?
1: Yeah. Arlene Dickinson, okay, let me ask you this question. Can you be the mirror for Canadians right now? As in, Canadians are looking in the mirror, and you're the magic mirror on the wall. What do you need Canadians to see in the reflection of themselves today? What do they need to know?
2: They need to know that they're strong. They need to know that they are unique. They need to know that they can. I there's so many things that come to my mind. I think, you know, like I want Canadians to believe in the country, to recognize what's right about it, to understand the mosaic that we are, to understand the opportunities that we have, and no longer feel in the shadow of any nation or any other leader, but to lead ourselves. And so I want them to look in the mirror and go, we are good. We are better than good. We have everything we need. We just need to believe that we can put it all together and continue on. And we need to stop the rhetoric that we're not good enough and stop, you know, it's like if I'm looking in the mirror and I feel bad about the way I look, I'm not going to show up with the same confidence as if I feel good about the way I look. That's a very superficial thing. But if I don't feel I'm smart enough, or I don't have the tools, or I don't feel like I can, and I look in the mirror, then likely it's going to be much harder for me to do anything. So I think it's very important for Canadians to realize we have the tools, we have the resources, we have the skills, we have the intelligence, we have this beautiful, beautiful, insanely beautiful country that we get to live on. We have history. We're like teenagers. We're growing up, you know. So believing in yourself, I would say that's a lot. I'm sorry, that's a lot, but I want
1: no,
2: them to
1: I think
2: feel,
1: it's perfect. I got to yeah. tell you, the simple statement, and this might be the marketing part, but it's just, I can.
2: Yeah.
1: That's
2: yeah.
1: huge.
2: Yeah, I can. Yeah, exactly. We can. And I think yeah. instead of I can, it's we can. It is this notion that we can do this together that I think has got to. And so that's why I get really mad when I hear political division. It drives me crazy. It's not helpful right now. That's not what we need.
1: Yeah, and that's not agreement or disagreement. It's just division.
2: Right.
1: It's a beautiful thing. Arlene is Alone is a video podcast on YouTube. You can get it elsewhere too, but I do recommend you check it out. I promise you there is a topic on there somewhere that will resonate for you. The list of guests is very long, and I would also encourage you to subscribe to it like I do. Arlene Dickinson, known mostly for her ability to make a hell of a sourdough bread. It was a COVID thing. Also business and all kinds of other things. Thank you,
2: I'll make you a loaf one day, Shane.
1: Yes. That would be fantastic. Thank you for spending this time.
2: Thanks so much.
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1: It's date night. That means Tony Tedesco is here. Jen Kirsch is here as well. Talk about dating. Help understand it. Now, whether you're married and you're still dating your partner or whether you're single and trying to find one, what you're getting wrong about feeling loved. Somehow even feeling loved is our fault these days, Tony. How is it that we are getting feeling loved wrong?
17: I think that, especially if you're trying to date at this point, but it also applies to people who are already married or already in a relationship. I think that we're just so busy trying to be attractive, successful, trying to impress for all the wrong reasons. And in this article, the relationship experts actually, they argue that real connection comes from being understood. Accepted. You know, looks and money might get some attention, but vulnerability and genuine connection is what really, really creates love.
1: Well, I have to push back on that because, Tony, I keep you here for your looks and your money.
17: Well, so. I know that. I mean, that's why you keep me around, but it's probably not
1: I
17: why
1: keep
17: you
1: Jen
17: keep
1: here
17: your
1: because
17: relationship around.
1: I like Jen just for being Jen. So,
18: there you go. Thanks so much. You know, this is so interesting to me. I mean, we get articles, we read articles like this all the time online. And, you know, people think love is, I want to argue that many people feel like love is presentation these days. Oh, I'm on this Instagram algorithm right now, maybe because I'm going through a split of my own where the algorithm is showing all these women who posted during their relationships, like, this is the Cartier bracelet he got me. These are the flowers on my birthday. This is us cheersing. And then they're now sharing what actually happened. He made me post this after he bought it for me. We got in a fight when I didn't post that. On my birthday, I cried most of it. Like, this is what you didn't see. And I think a lot of us think love is what we're being shown on TV and books and social media. And the truth is that isn't love. Love is presence. It's quality connection. It's being vulnerable with others, opening up yourself, and actually seeing if you like people. And I find relationships, when I'm hearing about a lot of splits and divorces, it's because people grow apart. So if you want to grow together with someone or create some type of relationship, you need to be present for it and in these conversations and actually growing and opening up.
1: So what that sounds like to me, Tony, from what Jen's saying, is that love as an expectation versus love as an exercise. Are we tangled up in expectations?
17: I think we are a little bit. Look, you can have people love you and still feel lonely. I've certainly had moments like that. Sometimes it's not about whether love exists around us. It's about whether we're letting people close enough to actually know us. Shane, you're the example. You know, I keep you at a bit of a distance, which is probably why I don't feel love from you. The older I get, though...
18: I love your relationship, guys. Don't mind me being here.
17: The more I realize that, you know, being vulnerable, it's not a weakness. It's basically the price of admission for a real connection, right?
1: Yeah.
18: Totally.
1: That's a good point. You know, I wrote something while Jen was talking there, because the expectation thing kind of hit me, Jen, when you were talking about that. We often think of love as a destination. That's the expectation, right? Like, I'll get there. When I'm in love, then I will.
18: Yes. Right?
1: Once I fall in love with you, then I will do the flowers, the dinner, the whatever. You know what I mean? So we look at love as a destination. And what I wrote down here on my little sticky pad was love is an echo of what you give. Ooh, I can change that. Love is an echo of what you've already given.
18: Can you expand a bit on that?
1: Well, love is the callback, right? Like when you create a safe space, then you open up, right? When like Tony said about being authentic and being open and those things, like when you create the space for that, then he doesn't keep you at a distance anymore, which is a joke, by the way. He doesn't really keep me at a distance. When you create that space, then the things start to change. And so really it is an echo of the work that you already did. That's what I mean.
18: Yeah, and I think it's also being mindful. I mean, I could expand this into friendships. One thing I noticed a lot this weekend, again, maybe because I am now single, more time on my hands or whatever, but I was noticing, like, scrolling my social media, so many people out and about. And I looked at my phone and I wanted to write one of my dearest friends. And I realized, like, kind of looking through the messages, there's a lot of blue, which means I'm the one initiating. And I kind of like got in this little spiral of, I just want to be reached out to in the same way that I give. Like, mm-hmm. I am checking in when I see something that reminds me of someone, I'm sending them a little like voice note, you know, not one of those 4 minute ones, but maybe like a 30-second voice note or taking a picture and reaching out. And I love creating these opportunities of connection with nothing in turn. However, when I actually think about it, I do want a little something back. I want to be seen in that same sort of way. And I feel like I just would want people to be more mindful, because you could respond to someone immediately, but that doesn't mean you're creating a deeper connection by simply responding. When was the last time you've checked in with someone as well?
1: Yeah, very good. It's a very good point, Tony. When it comes to, you know, what are you there for is probably a good question to ask, no?
17: Yeah, absolutely. My friends know I love them because they're getting Instagram memes from me at 2 a.m., the most inappropriate mm-hmm. ones. And I pick and choose which friends get which memes this. Because I pay attention to their needs. So,
18: so. You know, unfortunately, I was going to just say, unfortunately, because one friend knows I love pickles. She keeps sending me these memes, anything pickle-related, pickle-flavored stuff. And Shane started our conversation snacking on a pickle. Now he's going to start to get these memes. But you're right. It's like a love language, sending memes to certain people.
1: It is a love language. Okay, so here's where we're going to flip the script today on date night, is that what's one thing you need to do differently? Now, not bad or wrong, just differently. In order to get there. Now that we've talked about love, not as an expectation, but what's one thing, Tony, you can do differently every day, friends, lovers, whatever, that creates that echo of love, that experience, not as a destination or expectation. Like, what's one thing you need, you know you need to do it. I think we all know what we need to do better. What's one thing that you you need to do?
17: I thought I was perfect exactly the way I am. No, I think I'm one of those people that loves when someone cancels plans, because it means I don't have to get dressed up and go somewhere. And I should be a little more, I guess, confident in this idea that if somebody tries to cancel, maybe I should try a little harder to be like, hey, I really wanted to see you. Let's do this. And actually, maybe not force the issue, but actually, you know, just in case they were having doubts, or just in case, life got a little busy for them, or they're not feeling that well. Because sometimes people will cancel because they're just not in the they're not in that mood.
1: But you nailed
17: it. They're not in the mindset. And what they really need is a friend. They don't need to cancel. But I'm so glad they did, because I don't have to get dressed up for it.
1: Yeah, so as a word guide, let me change that. Instead of I should be, it's I can be.
17: Yeah.
1: And then it's share yourself, right?
17: Yeah.
1: Just share yourself, even in cancellation. Isn't that fascinating? Can you do that? I think you can.
18: I'm going to share on my Instagram. I'm going to share those videos that I was telling people about, where it's like, this is what really happens. This is what you see is going on, and I look so loved and in this great relationship. This is what's happening.
1: Only if you share one pickle, one too. Jen underscore Kirsch is where you can find Jen, and Tedesco Tony on Instagram as well. Shane Hewitt in the Night Shift. Thanks, friends.
17: Thank you.
18: Thanks.
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22: From the
2: national newsroom of the Canadian Press. I'm David Augustine. Prime Minister Mark Carney is pledging hundreds of new affordable rental homes in one of the country's least affordable cities. Carney has announced at least $2.7 billion in federal cash to build more than 5,600 rental homes, with about one-third of them affordable or rent-controlled. He says too much of the housing built in Toronto in recent decades has been unfavorable for most of its residents. Carney says the best way to meet that challenge is to build more housing and to build it more quickly. A helicopter crashed while fighting BC wildfires. The BC Wildfire Service says the helicopter landed in a lake near 70 Mile House yesterday morning. That's the same area where buildings and homes have been burned on 120 properties. The pilot was the only person on board the chopper and was taken to hospital with minor injuries. Prime Minister Carney says Canada supports the International Criminal Court as Washington vows to dismantle the institution. But the Prime Minister did not explain today why his government has offered no public criticism of U.S. President Donald Trump's sanctioning of Winnipeg-born ICC judge Kimberly Prost.
4: We'll provide support as needed, and we work with our American colleagues on a variety of issues to work to achieve results. But our support for the ICC is unequivocal.
2: The judge is asking a New York court to reverse the sanctions that left her unable to use her credit cards. Trump sanctioned Prost last August over her work on a case involving American troops in Afghanistan, a move France criticized, but Ottawa has not. In a survey of 900 Jewish post-secondary students across Canada, almost all of them reported experiencing anti-Semitism. The federal government commissioned the survey, which found many students believe their universities don't take anti-Semitism seriously and aren't safe places for Jewish students. Speaking to reporters about the survey in Ottawa, recent Jewish graduate Alexa Barrett-Toller says she has spoken to numerous Jewish students who claim they are afraid to wear Jewish symbols.
22: Universities should challenge our ideas, not our right to exist. My hope is simple, that no student has to hide a necklace, avoid a conversation, or stay silent about their identity just to make it through their school day.
2: Association for Canadian Studies President Jack Jedwab